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1: It's that, that little neighborhood place you wish was down the street from you.
0: Yeah, Alphonse Colombo has returned.
1: Just call me Mangiaman.
2: Yeah, Mangiaman.
0: Okay, Mangiaman, Mangia this. Mouth-watering steaks.
1: Mangia.
0: The freshest fish.
1: Mangia.
0: Colombo's Italian family specialties.
1: Mangia. The world's greatest meatballs. Super Mangia.
0: Servers that friendly that morning, and where good times are had by all.
1: Colombo's. Absolutely.
0: Colombo's Good Times Central. That little neighborhood place you really wish
1: was down the street from you. Colombo's Mangia Bene.
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0: Follow me on Instagram. Go to Striking Gold with Kenny Michaels. You can also watch this show being done live on YouTube. Again, go to Striking Gold with Kenny Michaels. 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Hurry up. The rally is on. I'm betting we're going to hit 5,000 or more by the end of the week is my guess. So hurry up. Take advantage of this. We are going to record highs right now for silver and gold. This is exciting as hell. So call them at 888-406-6222. Or if you want me to help you, go to kennysgoldquiz.com. You can call into the show at 888-961-0222. Grandma Wendy is on phones today. She'll be handling the calls. I said earlier, Wendy doesn't look like a grandma. She looks more like a great-grandma. No, I'm teasing. But anyway, Wendy is on phones today. She just became a grandma for the first time. So congratulate her when you do call in, please. It's an exciting time. She has a beautiful little granddaughter. And so here we go. We reach that next journey of our life like me. I have a grandson. We reach that next journey where grandparents have rights. I just want to say that. Grandparents have rights. We have the right to spoil. We have the right to give them back when their pants are dirty. We have the right to have ice cream first, dinner for dessert, right, with our grandchild. We have the right to give them the big candy bars at Halloween, not the little cheap junk. We have that right. Those are grandparents' rights. So Wendy now has inherited those rights. All right, listen carefully. There was a giant article on Yahoo Finance that talked about how countries all over the world are ditching the U.S. dollar. They're ditching the dollar. They're playing dollar ditch. See, remember doorbell ditch? Ding dong, and you run like hell so they don't catch you. Remember doorbell ditch? I used to do that all the time. Ding dong. Okay. And then when they opened the door, they saw there was nobody there, and they became a ding dong because there was nobody there. All right, anyway, doorbell ditch. Yeah, well, countries are ditching the dollar. And where are they going? They're going to gold. And the article on Yahoo says that if countries all over the world are ditching the dollar to increase their worth, shouldn't you? That's what it said. Shouldn't you? Blew my mind. Shouldn't you? And if you think about it, they also said, gold raises the value of your money. When your money is in gold, your money goes up. The value of your money goes up. So think about it logically. If your IRA is in gold, what happens? Goes up. And because gold and silver is private, it's a private investment, it allows you, the senior, to keep more of your money. Now you say, well, don't pick on me. I'm a senior. So am I. So am I. I am a senior. I am 64. Ladies and gentlemen, I'm well aware that when you see me, you're like, there's no way this dude is 64. There's no way. When I work out at the gym and I'm lifting weights, you should see these young kids. They're like, dude, how old are you? And I say, I'm 86. And they're like, 86? You look phenomenal. I said, thank you. Okay, the point I'm getting at is as a senior, we have to take the extra step to make sure what we worked for is ours, because nobody will protect us except us. And as seniors, we have to band together. When I involve myself in something as a senior that has helped me a great deal, I have a duty and a moral duty and an ethical duty to share it with other seniors. And gold and silver has worked for me. It has worked for me. So if it works for me, because I have the right products, it will work for you. If you get the same products I have, how do you do it? Well, you got two options. You can go to kennysgoldquiz.com and I'll help you. Or you can call Golden Crest Metals at 888-406-6222. 6222. Call them. They're there right now. Right now. They'll pick up the phone. You call over there. They'll say, thank you for calling Golden Crest Metals, the home of striking gold with the sexiest dude on radio, Kenny Michaels. My name is so-and-so. How can I help you? And they'll begin the process. I have a duty as a senior to share with you what works for me as a senior. I'm not interested in making more money at my age, but I am interested in keeping my money. I want to know that it will be there when I need it. I've asked this question a month ago, and I'll ask it again. How many of you tuning into this show, listen carefully to this question, and don't lie, because I know the answer already. So if you lie, I'll know you're lying. How many of you feel comfortable that your retirement money will be there when you need it if you left it where it is with everything going on in this country? If you say not very comfortable, when in doubt, get out. But if you asked me that question, and I'm in gold and silver, I'd say 10,000%. I'm comfortable it'll be there because it always has been. I'm in real money. You're in fantasy. If I said to you, how much do you trust Wall Street? If your answer is, well, I don't. Well, why, again, here we go again. Why are you invested with someone you don't trust? Do you trust God? Yes, Mr. Michaels, I trust God. Then why are you not in God's money? I mean, guys, this is common sense, right? This is common sense. When the Wall Street Journal said this week, having money in traditional IRAs and 401ks, etc., will handcuff people who want to retire, that is scary news. But when you're in gold, you're sold. Because gold is a low-risk investment. There's tax breaks being in gold that you can't get anywhere else. And it's outperforming anything else. That's a recipe for a yummy chocolate cake in the microwave, 10 seconds melted with an ice-cold glass of milk. You can't get better than that. Will it widen your hips? It will. But will being in gold in your retirement account widen your money with your hips? It will. Now let's talk about silver. Seeking Alpha says silver is the ultimate asset to own. Here's why they say that. First off, there's a shortage. How great is that? We're investing in something that there's less of. And while there's less of it, the demand for it is astronomical. AI development needs silver to operate, and AI is surging. Electric car needs silver to operate. Tesla is begging for more silver. Begging for more silver. Solar. Builders today are building homes, giving you solar panels. They need silver. Southern California Edison is now using silver in the window panes or something to help keep the heat in. So the demand for silver is there. Off the charts, actually. But the supply is very low. They're mining less and less of it. So you're investing in something where there's low supply, high demand. That's why they're saying silver is the ultimate asset to own. Now, I am not a fan of you moving your IRA just into silver or just into gold. When you do move your IRA or you take cash from the bank and buy physical gold and silver, you should buy both. It's good to have both because there are days silver goes on a run and gold stays quiet. Shh, silver, your turn. Go. And silver, run. Okay? And then there's days gold says, hey, little brother, sit back. Watch the pro at hand. And then gold takes off. And he's run. And if you own both, you're going to run to an easy retirement. Okay? Now's the time. The surge is on. If you've been paying attention to what gold is doing, it's unbelievable what's happening. I told you months ago this was going to happen. I told you. Here's what I said about a show about, I don't know, 5 weeks ago, I think. I said, there's going to come a time. Listen carefully. I said, there's going to come a time when gold's going to run. Silver's going to run regardless of what oil prices do. At some point, gold's going to ignore oil and say, I'm the boss, applesauce. Understand, rubber band? And oil's going to say, yes, I do, tennis shoe. And gold's going to say, shut your lip, potato chip. And then they'll say, don't get wise, bubble eyes, or I'll cut you down to peanut size. Right? And so at the end of the day, gold has now stood up and said, oil, you're taking a backseat to me. Because I am the Lord's money. We've hit that point. In the past several months, gold has gone up and come down because oil prices have been going up because of the war with Iran. Gold has realized that the war with Iran is not ending anytime soon. And it's now ignoring oil prices, and it's making its own run. This is what the banks have been talking about. Remember, months ago I said Wells Fargo saying gold's going to double. I said Bank of America said silver's going to triple. Citibank now says silver's going to triple. J.P. Morgan said we're in the gold era. Gold's going to take off. Trump is all about gold. Trump tweeted, make America gold again. Why did he tweet that? Because Rand Paul. I talked about this last week. Rand Paul did an audit of Fort Knox. And after that audit, he put out a survey on X asking Americans, how many of you would like to be back on the gold standard? He got an overwhelming 80% want to go back to the gold standard. So Rand Paul took that survey, gave it to the Trumpster. And what did he tweet? Make America gold again. Rand Paul is all in on gold. Now, there's something I'm going to say here, and I don't care if you're listening to this show, whether you're Democrat or Republican. I don't care because what I'm about to say is true. Listen carefully. We all know that when Trump does something, anything, if he goes to the bathroom, the Democrats push back on everything Trump does, right? They don't like anything he does. They bag on him, this and that. Whether you're Democrat or Republican, I don't care. But listen to what I'm telling you. Everything Trump does, the other side pushes back. They push back. They have an issue, an argument. They poo-poo it. The only thing they never push back on is when Trump talks about gold. Have you noticed that? Have you noticed that the other side never pushes back when Trump talks about gold? And the reason that is because you'd have to be a certified idiot to push back on real money. Think about it. You'd have to be certifiedly nuts to disagree with real money. And the other reason they don't push back is because they all own gold. I'm willing to bet our entire government in Congress owns gold. Of course they own gold. That's why they make a lot of money and pay less money, because they own gold. I guarantee you, just about every member of Congress owns gold. And they should. Well, first of all, they're all seniors, for crying out loud. They're all seniors. Think about it. Don't you ever wonder how many people in Congress are under the age of 59 and a half? Probably two. Right? They're all seniors. And where do you think their money is? It's in gold. The Democrats don't trust the Republicans, so the Democrats go to gold. And the Republicans don't trust the Democrats, so the Republicans go to gold. And the independents don't trust either one of them, and they go to gold. You don't think Congress has gold? So if they have gold, and it's working for them, and they're seniors, and I have gold, and it's working for me, and I'm senior, then guess what? If you're a senior, it works for you. The best thing about gold is it doesn't discriminate. And what did Scott Bessent say? He said, gold does not have a, what did he say, a mono, here.
1: Gold can't have a fiscal problem. Gold cannot have a gigantic budget deficit.
0: Gold cannot have a fiscal problem. Gold cannot have a giant deficit. There you go. That's our Treasury Secretary of this country. So, want to be like Congress? Move to gold. 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So, you all heard about the Rand Paul thing. That's huge. Okay, Rand Paul is behind the scenes, another guy trying to get Trump to take us to the gold standard. He asked Americans, how many of you want to be on the gold standard? Had an 80% overwhelming yes. Because when we were on the gold standard, we were rich as a country. We were rich. Until President Nixon took us off the gold standard. Since 1971, the dollar's lost 85% of its value. 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Cuckoo. But since 1971, gold has values increased 12,580%. 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I love that. And you get educated, thoroughly educated with Golden Crest. I personally, if you go to kennysgoldquiz.com, I'll educate the hell out of you. And I'll make sure you get the right products so you benefit from the movement. Wall Street Journal, gold and silver mania is finally here. Notice they say finally, because we've been dealing with the war, dealing with oil, dealing with all this crazy nonsense stuff. Gold went up, gold went down, gold went up, gold went down. Because gold wasn't sure where we were headed. Gold has finally said, I'm tired of being a jack in a box. I'm doing what I'm supposed to do. I'm going up. Silver? Join me. Hi-ho, silver, and away! And gold and silver has strapped the saddle on two rocket ships. They called Elon. They said, Elon, my name is Gold. My partner here is Silver. We understand you're SpaceX. Take us to the moon. And we're on our way. You have not yet missed the boat on gold and silver. You will if you wait much longer. Now is the time for the greatest growth you'll ever see. And keeping your money. That's what's most important. Okay. I'm going to share this. Gold and silver is on a tear. This is not ending anytime soon. If you already bought gold and silver from this show, congrats. Great job. You're doing phenomenal. Buy more. Now's the time to get greedy with the metal. Get greedy with the metal. Imagine being greedy in something where you keep more of the money and Uncle Sam gets less. Imagine being greedy on something that's outperforming everything. How great is this? You've earned the right. You're a senior. You've earned the right to have the best retirement possible. You've earned that right. And no one's going to help you except you. So call Golden Crest Metals. They'll do it. They'll help you. Nobody else will. 888-406-6222, or you can go to kennysgoldquiz.com. All right, I'm going to recap very quickly. Wall Street Journal saying having money in traditional IRAs and 401ks that are in stocks will handcuff people who want to retire due to taxes. That's why you go to gold. Okay. Silver, the ultimate asset to own. That's what they're saying. JP Morgan, gold will hit an all-time high in 2026. That's exciting as hell. The head of commodities at Goldman Sachs says we are just in the first inning of gold and silver price. Just the first inning. Shohei's just warming up. Just the first inning. He said when the ninth inning comes, people in gold and silver will see a life change. Rand Paul did a survey. 80% of America wants to be on the gold standard. Scott Bessent says it doesn't have a deficit. I'm telling you. Call Golden Crest Metals right now, 888-406-6222. Again, 888-406-6222. Or want me to help you? 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Ladies and gentlemen, they say there's going to be bank failures coming up. Protect your money there. Move to gold. What an exciting time. Thanks for tuning into the show. I am the good-looking Kenny Michaels, the Brad Pitt of Precious Metals, the sexiest guy on radio. We will see you next week. Bye-bye.

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9: Los Angeles is celebrating the installation of nearly 5 miles of an earthquake-resistant water pipeline. Rich Cassone reports.
10: The new pipeline replaces an almost century-old pipeline with new technology that's better able to withstand ground movement. The milestone comes amid several recent failures of old water mains in Los Angeles County, including a massive break last month that flooded parts of West Hollywood. L.A. Mayor Karen Bass acknowledged the milestone Thursday.
9: Larry Marino in the Answer Newsroom.
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0: And we're listening to one of the most foremost guys in the 1911 world. Scott, you still there?
2: Yeah, still here.
3: Very good. Scary off with our singing. Good.
0: Yeah. No, I started off with asking you what the heck did I ask you to begin with? I forgot.
3: Favorite 1911 order.
0: Yeah, well,
1: the one that's missed.
0: Yeah, the one that
3: the one that missed.
0: Now, what can you actually pick a favorite in your collection, or I can't. It's like picking a favorite song. I can give you maybe a top 10, but I can't do one. Can you pick a favorite?
2: You know, I don't know that I've got one particular favorite because, you know, to so many people, they look at these guns and they all look alike. But if you know a little bit about them, or the more you know, the more differences you see.
0: Mm-hmm.
2: So there's so many different sub-variations mm-hmm. that it's hard to pick a favorite. Honestly, I think if I were picking a favorite, you know, it wouldn't necessarily be the most valuable gun I've got. But, you know, I kind of collect history. I probably have, I don't know, maybe 50 or 100 identified pieces. And the more I know about the person who was issued or officers that purchased the guns and their stories, you know, those are really cool. You know, real briefly, you know, two or three of my favorites. One is a Harvard med school surgeon who was killed on the battlefield in August 1918 in France and awarded the Distinguished Service Cross, you know, highest award for valor next to the Medal of Honor. And, you know, I've got the telegram where his wife was notified that he was wounded on the battlefield. I've got the handwritten letter from the chaplain who was with him when he died on the battlefield. In fact, she got the telegram in August when he was wounded, and she didn't know anything until she received the letter in November from the chaplain to find out that he had died that day.
0: Hmm.
2: And, you know, I mean, that's, you know, that's a piece that speaks to me. Or another doctor assigned with the Marines that was at Guadalcanal, Tarawa, and Saipan, awarded the Silver Star at Saipan, and his job was simply to treat Marines shot in the head and face. And I've got two newspaper articles. He was from the Boston area. I've got one written by the Boston Globe and a second article, another Boston newspaper. But the last article, well, let's see, in 1943, the Boston Globe article said that he had already treated, I think it was 648 Marines shot in the head and face. And then in 1944, after Saipan, when he came home, the article indicated that he had treated over 2,500 Marines shot in the head and face.
0: Wow.
2: And I've got all of his gear, his medical kit. I've got, you know, all the history. And, you know, there's, like I say, all the identified pieces. The more you find out about the people, you know, it just raises the hair on your arms and...
3: It's more like an altar than a museum at this point.
0: We had a 1911 come in several years back, and it was engraved on the side, given to a Captain O'Keefe up in Canada from the city of Winnipeg in 1918. We looked him up, and he's a Victorian Cross winner. Yeah.
2: Wow.
0: And I got a letter from Colt that stated that this gun went to the city of Winnipeg in 1918. And... so I think it's pretty legit, you know, and,
2: sure.
0: And I've had a few people look at it. I've had some pretty large offers on it, but I haven't been able to part with it yet. So,
2: yeah, well, and I think those are the ones that are, you know, really hard to, you know, hard to ever think about parting with, selling.
0: Yeah.
2: But, now, if you were to ask my wife, Vicky, you know, her favorite gun, that's real simple. That's Colt 1911 number 403, and so she identifies with that when we display, and usually that gun will be in a display when we display. If I start getting that out and showing it to people, she starts giving me the evil eye. she's pretty attached to it.
0: Now, I have a friend out here who claims that he has a Singer prototype. He's been a longtime customer, and a, he's actually fairly famous, so I'm not going to mention any names, but what are
3: the chances?
0: Yeah, I'd love to get pictures of it and send them to you, see what you think, but he's
2: well,
0: a little stingy.
2: I remember years ago, Chuck Lawson called me one day, and I ran up there because he had received what he thought was a Singer prototype, so we ran up and spent the day looking at it, and we did determine, in fact, that it was a Singer prototype. At that time, it came from a gentleman in Arizona, but we're probably talking 20 years ago, so it's hard to say.
0: Yeah, it could be the same gun. This guy's pretty
2: very
0: well
2: off. Yeah, possibly. Do you know if it has a number put on the side of it that was not there? You know, like a dealer or somebody put a number on the gun, I think probably to log it in.
0: You know,
2: this one had a number that was added.
0: I do not, because I've never seen it. Like I said, I'd love to get pictures of it, but he has not.
2: Sure.
0: You know, he keeps promising to bring it into my auction, but you know, there's promises and then there's promises.
2: Sure. Okay, so in a year or two ago, Cowan's auction here in the Cincinnati area. Mm-hmm. Brought me up a Singer that I looked at, and it was kind of cool. It was actually a cutaway, and it came from a Singer employee. It had a boatload of documentation from the Singer employee.
0: Wow.
2: And it had the same slab-style stocks on it. The gun was 100% Singer, you know. Mm-hmm. That was the first Singer cutaway that I had seen.
0: Yeah.
2: So, you know, things like that. There were, and supposedly that guy got two of them, one for himself and one for his brother. So we don't know if that second gun will ever surface. But,
0: wow.
1: What a good brother.
2: Yeah. So, but well, prototypes, you know, and whether or not they're prototypes, there were guns that are sometimes identified as prototypes that were either rejects that got out of the factory, or one of my Singers, you know, was a presentation to the CEO of Sperry Corporation. And, of course, Sperry did so much work for the Army Air Force, and of course the Singers went to the Air Force.
0: Yeah.
2: Army Air Force. So, but you know, regardless, yeah, I would love to see the photographs. Maybe I'll get it in hand one day and be able to authenticate it.
0: I will do what I can. Scott, we only got about a minute left before we got a hard break. So tell us about your website.
1: Yes, please.
2: Oh, M1911 info. They can just do the M1911info.com. And I think it's a pretty good resource. I own most of the guns in the Clawson books and other books. And the primary thing you get through there is just a boatload of photographs and information. So every photograph on the site or photographs that I've taken, I don't rely on secondhand information or someone else's photographs. So everything that you see on the site is my opinion and my photographs.
0: All right.
1: Nice. Look at that. Awesome.
0: I will be, and it, you said it's $40 a year?
2: Yes.
0: Yeah, I will be joining on Tuesday because we're always looking for more and more information.
1: We need it.
0: Yeah. So, Scott, it was a real pleasure to talk to you. I sure appreciate you coming on.
3: What a fun interview.
1: Yeah, and hopefully we can get you back on there. I know there's a ton more questions out there. We want to pick your brain about everything we can. So thank you so much, Scott.
2: All right.
0: Okay, Scott.
2: Well, fantastic.
0: Thank you, sir. Thanks again.
1: God
0: we'll talk to you
1: sir.
0: Later.
1: Thank
0: Bye-bye.
1: You again.
0: All right, guys, in our second
1: power
0: packed hour, this is time for phone calls. Give us a call. What's the number?
1: 866-870-5752. Once again, 866-870-5752.
0: Give us a call. We got a few that we'll get to right away. 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
0: And we'll be right back.
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0: From San Diego to San Francisco and from Los Angeles to Phoenix and soon to be Las Vegas.
3: Hey, we're coming for you, Nevada.
0: That's us. Okay, so real quick backstory. Yesterday, I'm at Cajon, as I said. All right, yeah, Cajon Cowboys. Mm-hmm. And I'm just sitting there, and this little gal's walking around trying to get people to sign a petition. And she, you know, she comes over to me. She says, are you an NRA member? I says, yeah. And she says, would you mind signing my petition? And I go, oh, well, what is it? And I see the name Kim Rohde on the thing. And she says, well, it's so I can join the thing. Well, I says, I know Kim Rohde. And she goes, I'm Kim Rohde. And I go, I'm Jeff from Gunslinger Radio. She says, oh, my God.
4: We've had you on the show.
0: Yeah, she's been on the show, but I've never seen her in person. So
3: no stranger.
0: So, yeah, so I got up off my chair, and I went and got all the cowboys and said, hey, you guys, this is Kim Rohde, six-time Olympic champion, da-da-da-da-da-da-da-da-da-da. Get over here and sign her petition.
3: Oh, yeah.
0: And I got her a whole bunch of signatures, and here she is on the phone. Kim, how are you?
5: I'm great. Thank you so much for having me.
0: Oh, absolutely.
3: Thank you for being on.
4: It's nice to have you again.
0: Yeah, absolutely. What's going on?
5: So I'm actually petitioning to be on the NRA board, and of course I have to collect signatures from five-year and lifetime members of the NRA to hopefully be on the ballot. So I've been going around with the help of the local gun ranges and gun shops and collecting signatures from all across California, and I think across the nation at this point, to make it onto that ballot and hopefully do a lot of good for the shooting sports and the Second Amendment.
0: Absolutely. Wonderful. You need to get me some, and I'll take them to one of I'll take them to both of my shops, and I'm sure you figured out that I'm a little persuasive.
4: No way.
5: Well, actually, you can actually go to my Facebook, Kim Rohde, and print out the petitions yourself and sign them, and then it has the address that you can mail them to me. And I have a deadline of October 7th.
0: Ooh,
5: I have to send them into NRA. So it's coming up quick. Really appreciate all the support from everybody.
0: All right. How many signatures do you need?
5: Well, I need about 450, and I'm about 300 right now. Okay. And, of course, there's a lot in the mail, and I'm receiving quite a few. So we're going to make it to the end, but you know, of course, you can never have too many. So okay. I appreciate all the support from everyone.
0: Sure.
4: Kim, you are so active in the community. You'd be a real breath of fresh air.
0: Absolutely.
4: On that board. We have on our Rumble feed, we have the question, where can I sign it?
5: Well, you mean the petition?
4: Yeah.
5: Or?
4: Yes.
5: Well, yeah, you just basically print it out. It's that a ton of the gun ranges. So Oak Tree Gun Club, it's at L.A. Clay's, it's at Redlands, it's at a lot of the gun shops, it's at the Rainbow Club, it's I'm going to be out at West End on over the weekend collecting signatures on Friday, Saturday, Sunday. So head to any of those places, or if you can't get there, just download the petition from my Facebook account and print it out and mail it to me.
4: There you go. Did you hear that? Off of her Facebook account, you can find
3: it. Yeah, I'm a Inland Empire. I live right in Loma Linda. Where in Redlands can I find this so I can get the word out over there to my community and all that?
5: Well, it's at the Redlands Trap and Skeet Club,
3: okay.
5: Right there off of Orange and Fifth Street, I believe.
3: Yep.
5: Is the cross streets. But yeah, if you just go there, talk to Allison, they have it up on the counter. There's also a couple of the gun shops in the area, over in that area. I can't think of the names off the top of my head, kind of drawing a blank as I've been running around collecting signatures all day, but it's pretty much all over the place, and you can really find it at any of the local places.
3: Wonderful. Thank you.
0: I just got a whole handful of them handed to me. Kevin pulled them off the internet. So, guys, make sure you get yours and get them into her soon. She's going to need them couple of weeks.
4: They'll be at the gunslinger shops as well. There you go.
0: Yes, they will. As of tomorrow.
4: But you can go to the range, do a little bit of shooting, and while you're there,
3: you know,
4: exercise your Second Amendment right and get somebody who's really, really active in the community and, if I may, a good soul working for the NRA.
5: Mm-hmm. Thank you. Well, you know, I am the lead plaintiff against Prop 63, the ammunition background check.
4: Yep.
5: So it's the Rohde versus Bonta, and I've been fighting for California for the last 8 or 9 years. So really happy to do that. Happy to be that voice, not only for California, but for the competitors. And as we all know, we need to all band together. So really appreciate the support and all the help. And just it was great running into you at the range yesterday.
0: Well, absolutely, yeah. I was, you know, like I said, I was just kind of sitting there, because we're waiting for the group in front of us to finish up. And I see this little gal walking around, you know, trying to get this thing signed. And it's like, oh, gosh, here she comes, you know. And you never know what's going on. And it's like, I see your name on there. And it's like, well, I know Kim. And she's like, I am Kim. Like, oh, for crying out loud. Okay, I'm Jeff. And then I, you know, went over and got everybody. And as soon as they realized who you were, they were all happy to come up and sign it.
5: Yeah, that's the thing, is that I haven't had any shortages of getting signatures. Mm-hmm. It's just getting it in front of 450 people. Mm. And of course, with me being at the Olympics, I was in Paris actually helping run and hand out medals. And then at the Nationals shortly after, which I won and just got back, I just haven't had the time. So it's down to the wire. It's down to the crunch. And I just really appreciate all the support.
0: Well, we'll do what we can.
3: And we'll support you because we need you.
0: If you've got 300 now and you've got till the middle of October, I'm sure you're going to get there just fine.
3: We're signing it right now.
0: There you go.
5: I appreciate it.
0: Well, I already signed it yesterday, so... Okay.
5: Yeah, exactly. Along with about, I think, 80 other people. So we did really good that day. So thank you for that.
0: Oh, you bet.
3: Every
0: now,
3: step.
0: You mentioned the ammo bill, and Rick and I were talking about that in the last segment and what's going on. How involved are you as far as, are they keeping you updated on what's going on?
5: Yeah, actually they are. I talked to Sean the other day, Sean Brady, who is one of the lawyers in that, and basically my understanding is they've gonna have oral arguments on December 2nd. So I don't know if that's out. It is now. You're hearing it from me, so okay. That's what I was told. And
4: real progress.
5: We're very excited to be moving forward, and obviously I think we're gonna win it again. We've won it 3 times already, and I think it's not gonna change, other than just California wasting our taxpayers' dollars fighting this. So yeah. I'm happy to continue the fight and obviously ensuring that, you know, we can still, you know, use our guns and the Second Amendment and, you know, I'm very happy to be part of it. Obviously, not being able to get ammunition myself as being a 6-time Olympic medalist, it's very frustrating. And to have these bills that literally are frivolous and don't protect us in any way.
0: No, they serve no purpose except for harassment. We've talked about this many times. You got, say, a grandma. She's got a .22. That's all she's got. Mm-hmm. And she decides, you know what, maybe I better get some new ammo because this stuff from 1948 is just not really going to fit anymore. So she comes into my gun shop and she says, I'd like to buy a box of .22s. And we have to put her through a background check. Well, have you bought a gun in the last couple of years? No, I haven't bought a gun since 1957. Okay, well, then you're going to have to pay $20-something to go through this up to 2 week long, and you're buying a $3 box of 22s.
3: Extortion.
0: Yeah, that's all it is. This is such BS.
5: Well, I almost said a bad word. I can tell you it's even more frustrating being a competitor and going over to, say, like Arizona and shooting at a competition, like say the Olympic trials or something of that nature, and having leftover ammo that you purchased at the match and not being able to bring one shell back.
4: Yeah, you can't bring it back to the state.
5: You can't bring it back to California, back to the state, because I'm a California resident. But if an Arizonian or a Utah or anybody from any other state bought ammo and filled their truck bed full, they could drive it across California state lines. I just can't do it because I'm a California resident, and somehow that's supposed to make me safer, and it just is total BS, like you said. I'll steal your words.
0: Thank you kindly. it sure is frustrating being in the firearms industry in California, isn't it?
5: Oh, I mean, most definitely. California has some of the, you know, I like to say some of the more frivolous bills that are going into effect. And, of course, we have quite a few coming down the pike that we're very concerned about, and at least I'm taking a look at. And, like I said, I'm very happy and hope to be on the board and to continue that fight and for all of us to be able to use our Second Amendment right in the state, and of course pass that on to future generations. I have an 11-year-old son, and I want him to enjoy all the things that I've gotten to through the years. And yeah, it's just one of those family traditions that I hope to pass on and continue.
0: Yeah. Right. Well, when you get on the board of the NRA, I hope you do remember.
5: Well, I'm on the board now, I should say. I'm on the board now. I was just put back on, but I'm up for re-election, so this is for me to stay on the board.
0: Okay,
5: so
0: well, when you get re-elected, there, when you get re-elected, I sure hope that you can try to talk some sense into these folks. You know, I've been saying this for years, because we've been on 5 years now, and I had a show several years ago, and I was saying it back then, the head of the snake is right here in California.
3: Absolutely.
0: You know, all the sickness and mental illness that goes into anti-firearm anything starts right here. And how do you get rid of a snake? You cut off its head.
3: And this venom is and all.
0: It's not in D.C., and it's not in Texas either. Mm-hmm. It's right out here. And you know,
4: as California goes, so goes the nation.
0: And you know, the
5: exactly.
0: CRP...
5: Exactly. It's like a wave, so we got to fight here in California and stop it here. You know, moving to another state and just saying, oh, it's like a lost cause, that doesn't help the situation. We need to band together and really try to educate people about the sport, about what it is and the traditions, and really, you know, I think the crux of it is that they're preying on people's ignorance. So if we can educate these people, educate them, take them out, introduce them to the sport, that's really where it has a lasting effect, because that person then takes 10 more and 10 more, and pretty soon you have more and more people that are educated. So that's really, I mean, what I'm trying to do right now in the state, especially with some of these bills that they're passing and stuff like, you know, not being able to coach anyone under the age of 18. Mm-hmm. You know, I mean, these are things, you know, the insurance and different ones that they're wanting to do. It's very concerning, the future and of shooting in California. So obviously, being a California resident, we want to combat some of these and make sure it's around for many generations.
0: You bet.
3: I think that's one of the hugest problems we have in the state, just the way they're trying to crack down on educating anyone about anything, especially about firearms, where education equals safety and safety equals productivity. And that's a huge thing we have to teach. Like you said, these generations. I have a 13-year-old at home, just trying to get him to understand and kind of be aware of it and all that. And he can't see it anywhere else. He has to learn it from the house. Mm. So, yeah,
5: exactly.
4: They're trying to break the culture.
3: They are.
4: So we can have a culture of dependency and tax paying and servile slave ship.
3: Yeah.
5: You know what's amazing is I look at these groups like the High School Clay Target League, SCTP, where they have these programs that are actually in high schools and schools where kids can earn scholarship and education money. And the kids don't have to necessarily be the jock or have a certain physique to be able to do a certain sport. This really, shooting gives an opportunity to everyone, and equally, man, woman, it makes no difference your gender, your size, your stature. Everyone's equal when they step out on that line, and it's one of the safest sports to compete in. When you look at the stats from, like, say, football or some of the other high school sports, shooting is extremely safe, and in fact, it's one of the safest in the Olympics. And so when you see these opportunities that these kids have, being able to get scholarships and like I said, educational type stuff, as all the colleges have, a lot of them have shooting teams, it's a huge opportunity. And it's great. It's going like wildfire through all the high schools and colleges and just educating people about those types of programs and really showcasing like the greatness of shooting, because it's not a sport where you just drop your kid off and somebody else gets to enjoy it. It's really parents, grandparents, individuals spending time one-on-one, educating and getting outdoors with their kids off of the devices. And that's really, I mean, one of the most fantastic things about the sport.
0: Yeah, how to use your brain instead of your thumb.
3: Hey.
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0: Hey, little Sonny and Chet taking us out, baby. We'll be right back right after this. Oh!
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6: With SRN News, I'm Mary Rose. Iran has launched retaliatory fire at U.S. forces on Sunday after the U.S. military struck Iranian rocket launchers. They're reporting that Iran fired missiles into Jordan, but that they were intercepted with no reported impacts. The exchange followed U.S. strikes on Iran's Larak Island, where American forces observed Iranian units preparing to deploy rockets with mines into the Strait of Hormuz. U.S. forces destroyed two launchers, CENTCOM said. At least 15 people are missing after flash floods swept through a remote section of the Grand Canyon, flooding areas with water near a historic lodge at the canyon's base. The National Park Service is looking for information from anyone who may have been hiking in the area. This is SRN News.
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4: And welcome to The Gold Show. I am your host, Walt Phillips, and this broadcast is brought to you by my good friends over at the Reagan Gold Group. And folks, do I have a show planned for you today? 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If you have an IRA, a 401k, a TSP, or money just sitting in a bank account, write that number down. We're going to come back to it. But what we're talking about today is going to show you why you cannot afford to sit on the sidelines for another week. Now, folks, I want to start today with some brutal honesty. Something happened this week that has never happened in the history of the United States of America. Two massive milestones hit the tape at the exact same time. One of them is a flashing red warning sign for anyone holding paper dollars. And the other is historic, life-changing validation for the folks who took action and bought physical gold and silver. Headline number one, folks. The United States gross national debt officially blew past $40 trillion. Folks, $40 trillion. Let that number settle in for a minute. 40 trillion is 40,000 billions. 40,000 billion. And here's what should shock every single taxpayer in this country. The government's own Congressional Budget Office didn't project us hitting 40 trillion until late next year. We got there nearly 6 months early. Washington is adding new debt at a compounding rate of $8 billion every single day. That's $8 billion every 24 hours piled on top of the bill. The annualized interest payment alone to service that debt has now surpassed $1 trillion a year. Think about that. We're spending more money just paying the minimum finance charge on Uncle Sam's credit card than our entire annual national debt, national defense budget. More than the Army, the Navy, the Air Force, and the Marine Corps combined. Now, headline number two, folks. While the national debt was blowing through the $40 trillion ceiling, gold surged to fresh all-time highs of $4,650 an ounce. And silver is coiling right on the doorstep of $70, a little past $70. Now ask yourself a common sense question. Do you think those two events happening in the exact same week is a coincidence? Of course it isn't. Gold and silver aren't moving higher because of a temporary speculative whim. They are moving higher because the paper dollar in your wallet, in your checking account, and in your retirement fund is losing its purchasing power at the fastest pace in modern history. Just this week, Reuters reported that foreign central banks and global institutional wealth managers are cutting their exposure to paper U.S. government debt at near record rates. And Bloomberg ran an analysis pointing out that cash sitting in commercial bank accounts is suffering permanent structural loss of purchasing power. That is Wall Street's fancy way of saying one simple thing, folks. The dollar is eroding and the biggest, smartest institutions in the world are quietly dumping paper promises to get their hands on real, tangible assets. If you are 60, 70, or 80 years old, you need to hear this loud and clear. Sitting around doing nothing is a financial decision at this point. Leaving your hard-earned life savings in cash or a low-yielding bank account while this $40 trillion debt bomb continues to compound is not playing it safe, folks. You're literally waiting yourself into a corner. You worked 40 or 50 years. You woke up early, you went to work, you paid your taxes, and you did everything you were supposed to do. A 30-year-old kid who makes a bad financial call has 30 years of working life left to earn it back, maybe 40 years. You don't have that luxury. When you're retired, your margin for error is razor thin. Waiting on the sidelines isn't saving you money. 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A good solid family home cost $20,000. You saved your money in the local bank because back then, the bank treated you with respect. The teller knew your name, and a dollar saved was a dollar that actually held its value. That's what our parents taught us. 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Work hard, put your cash in the bank, buy a CD, and you will be safe. Now look at where we are today. You take that same $100 bill to the grocery store today, and you can barely fill the bottom of a plastic bag. You buy a gallon of milk, a dozen eggs, some chicken, and a box of cereal, and the cashier tells you it's $85, and you look at the receipt in disbelief. Did the chicken get five times harder to raise? Did the milk get five times better? Of course not. The groceries didn't change. The paper money you're using to buy them was diluted. 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Now, folks, I want to show you the undeniable mathematical difference between holding paper currency and holding real tangible precious metals. And you're going to love this one, because when you look at the real numbers, it ends every single debate. So let's go back to 1971, and we talk about this a lot, folks. That was the year that President Nixon closed the gold window and took the dollar off the gold standard. Let's say you took $10,000 in cash back in 1971, and you put it into a safety deposit box or a savings account, right? $10,000 in 1971 was serious money. It was a massive nest egg. If you left that $10,000 in paper cash until today, 55 years later, what does it buy you? It barely buys an economy car. The purchasing power was completely eaten alive. Now, let's look at the other side. Let's say, instead of paper dollars, you took that same $10,000 in 1971 and you bought physical gold at $35 an ounce. $10,000 bought you roughly 285 ounces of physical gold. Now, if you take those same 285 ounces of gold today at $4,650 an ounce, you're looking at over $1,300,000. Let that sink in. One decision, the exact same $10,000. One path left you with barely enough to buy a used car, and the other path created over $1.3 million in generational wealth. That isn't a theory. That isn't a projection. That already happened. The math is finished. Why does that happen? Because Washington can't stop diluting the money supply. Folks, think of it like making a pot of homemade chicken soup, right? You have a rich, hearty pot of soup with real flavor. But every time unexpected guests show up, and we all know about those unexpected guests, you just pour another gallon of plain water into the pot. You still have liquid in the pot, but the soup gets thinner, weaker, and completely loses its substance. And that's exactly what Washington is doing to the U.S. dollar. when the national debt grows by $8 billion every single day, the government has to print more paper currency to keep the system moving. Every new dollar they create adds water to your soup. The dollars in your wallet have the same faces on them, but they buy less food, less gas, and less electricity every single time you spend them. Now I want to talk about silver, because if gold is the undisputed king of wealth preservation, silver is the coiled spring. It is the lag beast of the entire commodity cycle. Silver is widely recognized by resource analysts as one of the most undervalued physical assets on the planet. And folks, in my opinion, I could not agree more. And here is the physical reality that Wall Street doesn't talk about on television. We are currently in the sixth consecutive year of a global structural supply deficit in physical silver. Think about what that means. For six straight years, the world has consumed far more physical silver than global mines have pulled out of the earth. Where is that silver going? It isn't just sitting in vaults, folks. It's being consumed by modern industry. We are currently living in the information age that is growing at a rapid pace. Every solar panel being installed on the grid requires physical silver. Every electric vehicle, every battery for that electric vehicle, every advanced medical device, every high-speed data center running artificial intelligence, and every cruise missile in our defense inventory that with all these wars we have going on requires physical silver. And unlike gold, which is stored and hoarded, silver gets used up in industrial manufacturing and then it gets discarded. And here's the kicker, folks. Over 70% of the world's silver comes out of the ground as a byproduct of mining copper, zinc, and lead. That means mining companies cannot just flip a switch and produce more silver when demand spikes. The supply is physically constrained, while industrial and monetary demand are exploding. When you have a six-year structural deficit, exploding industrial demand, and the national debt compounding at $8 billion a day, silver sitting near $70 is just getting started, folks. It's just the beginning. Silver, according to most analysts and even banks, and I talk about this every week, is projected for a parabolic move. It has massive upside potential as the physical supply tightens across the globe. So folks, do not wait until gold is crossing $5,000 or $6,000 and silver is well into triple digits to ask yourself why you didn't take action. Folks, I was just here a month ago. Silver was in the 50s. Gold was at $4,100. That is how fast this moves. So I want you to move fast as well. 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Now, folks, I want to pivot a sec, and I want you to look at what the largest financial institutions on earth are doing right now. While commercial banks tell everyday Americans to keep their money in savings accounts earning 2%, the world's central banks, the very institutions that print the paper currency, are doing the exact opposite. They are buying physical gold at the most aggressive pace in modern history. Again, folks, in modern history. The People's Bank of China has officially extended its gold accumulation streak to 21 consecutive months. Central banks across Europe, Asia, Latin America are systemically reducing their holdings of U.S. Treasury paper and replacing it with physical gold locked directly inside their sovereign vaults. Now ask yourself a common sense question. Why would the people who print paper money refuse to hold that very same paper money? Because they know exactly what the dollar is. They built the system. They understand the math of a $40 trillion debt mountain. They know that fiat currency always returns to its intrinsic value, which is zero. They're trading in paper promises for the only asset that has survived every empire, every war, every depression, and every government collapse for 5,000 years. Central banks are protecting their sovereign balance sheets with physical precious metals. If the world's central bankers are doing that for their nations, why wouldn't you do that exact same thing for your family? I want to speak directly to the folks listening in their 60s, 70s, and 80s now, because this isn't about getting rich quick. This isn't about chasing hot tech stocks or gambling in the market. This is about defense. This is about making sure that the wealth you spent 40 or 50 years accumulating doesn't get quietly stolen by inflation and government deficits. Think about your family. Think about your kids and your grandkids. When you look down the road 5 or 10 years from now, do you want to be a financial rock and a source of strength for them? Or do you want to be worried about whether your paper savings are going to survive your retirement? I hear from listeners every single week. Some of them heard this show 6 months ago when gold was at $4,000. They made the call, diversified their retirement into physical gold and silver, and today they have total peace of mind. And then I talk to the folks who waited. They call me and say, Walt, I've been listening to your show, and I knew in my gut that you've been right. I saw the prices going up at the grocery store, but I hesitated. I put off making the call, and now gold is at $4,650. Silver's at $70, and I feel like I'm falling behind. And you know what I tell them? You haven't missed the move, but the window to protect yourself at these levels, folks, is closing fast. As long as Washington is compounding deficits by $8 billion a day, the underlying forces driving gold and silver higher are not stopping. Making this move is easier than you think. You pick up the phone. 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Make today be that day. Tell them that you heard me on the radio. Get the information. Take control of your retirement. Worst case scenario, again, you hang up the phone, you have the information. Best case scenario, it could be the best call that you've ever made. Folks, I'm Walt Phillips, and I don't want you to go anywhere. In segment two, as usual, I'm bringing Carl on the show, who's the top precious metals expert at the Reagan Gold Group and a personal friend of mine for over 10 years. We're going to walk through the exact steps of setting up to a tax-free physical metal rollover, and we're going to discuss everything that I just discussed with you here, folks, and we're going to get Carl's opinion on it. We'll be right back on The Gold Show, and I will see you soon.

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5: Near the end of the Revolutionary War, George Washington received a letter from one of his own officers. Colonel Louis Nicola suggested that America might be better served by a monarchy, with Washington himself as king. Washington firmly rejected the idea. He had spent years leading Americans in a fight for independence from a monarchy. He would not see that victory end with America creating a king of its own. He understood that the cause of the revolution was greater than any one man. His example reminds us that power can be offered, earned, or taken. But character determines whether we use it for ourselves or remain faithful to something greater.
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11: A new report says two people suffered brain injuries on a roller coaster at California's Six Flags Magic Mountain in 1 week. Here's Daniel Martindale.
12: The X2 roller coaster, which goes up to 80 miles per hour, has been closed for an investigation since July 12th. CNN reports two people underwent emergency brain surgeries in a span of 6 days. Both lost consciousness after riding X2.
11: According to the report, one of the two remains in a coma. Larry Marino on The Answer with breaking news and talk you can trust.
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13: And welcome back to The Gold Show, folks. Once again, I am your host, Walt Phillips. And this broadcast is brought to you by my very good friends over at the Reagan Gold Group. Folks, quick reminder once again, before we keep going, I'm not a financial advisor. I am just a guy who studies these markets all day, every day, so you don't have to. And I'm here giving you the facts and my honest take. Everything I say is my personal opinion. If you are just tuning in or joining us in your car, let's take a minute to lay out the critical ground we covered in segment one, because the financial world shifted beneath our feet this week. We are sitting at the intersection of two massive historical headlines. First, the United States national debt officially blew past $40 trillion. That is $40,000 billion. And here is what should terrify every saver. We weren't supposed to hit $40 trillion until next year. We crossed the line nearly 6 months ahead of schedule, with Washington burning through more than $1 trillion a year just paying the interest on this debt, folks. Second, while the national debt exploded, gold surged past $4,650 an ounce. And silver is sitting right on the doorsteps of $70. Those two events are directly connected. When the government prints $5 billion a day to stay afloat, paper dollars lose purchasing power, and physical gold and silver rise to reflect that reality. Leaving your retirement sitting in a 2% CD or cash is no longer safe, folks. It is a guaranteed way to lose wealth every single day. Now, folks, we're getting up to the favorite, my most favorite part of this show, and we're bringing on someone very special, as we do every single week. Joining me in the studio today is Carl. Carl is not only the top precious metals expert at Reagan Gold Group, but he's also a guy I've known, trusted, and called a close personal friend for over 10 years. Carl has guided thousands of everyday Americans through every market cycle, helping them protect their life savings with physical bullion. Carl, it is always a privilege to have you on the mic, brother. Welcome to the Gold Show.
14: Hey, Walt. Thanks so much for having me. I'm happy to be back, as always.
13: Absolutely, Carl. Folks, listen, before we jump into our first question for Carl, grab that pen and write down the number once again, 1-800-702-2212, or you can visit ownrealgold.com. If you want to speak with Carl's desk directly, folks, you can do that. And again, that number is 1-800-702-2212. Make sure you keep it right in front of you. Carl. So in segment one, I talked about the national debt crossing $40 trillion and how Washington is trapped paying over $1 trillion a year on interest. From your vantage point on the over at your desk at Reagan, talking to everyday folks, managing orders across the nation every single day, what is your take on this $40 trillion milestone, and what's the physical market telling us right now, Carl?
14: Well, I mean, first of all, what's the take on it? I mean, it's obscene. $40 trillion in debt? I mean, this is absolutely ridiculous. How did we get here? I mean, I can tell you how we got here. It's simple. Just frivolous spending and nobody being accountable for anything. I mean, listen, regular folks like us, we got to balance our checkbooks, you know, daily, if not weekly. And the government doesn't. I mean, what's it going to do? I mean, this isn't going to be good for anybody. We're going to see some sort of repercussions come from this. I mean, you know, they say corrections are healthy, and I believe they are. I don't think this is going to be a correction. I think we're going to see a crash like nobody's seen before. I mean, there's a lot of people talking about how this is going to be worse than 2008. And let me tell you, there's a lot of data out there to support that. You know, I mean, what's going on? I mean, listen, metals just probably had, I'm going to guess, probably one of the best weeks it's had in, I don't know, three, four, five quarters.
13: A very long time.
14: Yeah. You know, yeah, I mean, it's been quite a while. And, you know, the past couple of weeks here, metals are really on the move and everybody should really take notice of it. You know, not go, oh, well, we're going to see what's going to happen. I mean, no, it's the train's leaving the station, folks. Get on that train. Protect what you have.
13: Carl, the people that are not at least looking right now seriously at gold and silver, literally, as you just said, the train is going to leave. And that collapse that you mentioned is a very real thing. There are a lot of the top analysts in this country right now are warning of a fiat collapse. We've passed that critical $40 trillion number. And, you know, I don't know about you, Carl, but a dollar that has lost 97% of its value since inception, coupled with a $40 trillion debt, doesn't look like a safe bet to me. I'd rather bet on the bad news bears to win the World Series.
14: So, I'll take that bet. I'll take that bet in a minute. I'll bet double that the bad news bears are going to win over that. I mean, I'm with you.
13: You know, so you know, and again, you know, you hit it on the head, Carl. When people see that $40 trillion figure and realize that interest payments alone are eating up over $1 trillion a year, I mean, that illusion of paper stability has to be gone. Our listeners feel it every time they buy groceries or pay their insurance bills. The math doesn't work anymore, Carl. And
14: Yahoo Finance had an article out of about a couple months ago that by 2030 we're not gonna our interest on the money we owe is gonna be larger than our GDP.
13: Yep.
14: We're gonna owe more in interest before we pay one single government employee, pay one program, buy one missile, before we do anything. We have no money left. I mean, you could only rob Peter to pay Paul for so long. I mean, the House of Cards is going to, it's got to collapse. I mean, it's got to fall. How can you do this?
13: And Carl, you mentioned last week, and this is another key point that we're not even bringing up right now, but central banks that are running the global economy are dumping U.S. debt to lock physical gold in their vaults. And everyday savers that are listening right now, that are leaving their money in a bank account, are taking all the risk while Washington prints away their purchasing power. And the next great print is right around the corner. Right around the corner.
14: I had somebody tell me the other day, sorry to kind of interrupt you there, cut you off, but I had a guy tell me the other day that his money's safe in the bank because of the FDIC. I said, all they're going to do is print more worthless paper.
13: Yeah.
14: Well, he had no idea what that meant. But besides that, I said, well, what does that mean? Well, my money's safe. I go, yeah, but here's the problem. If you know, $25,000 buys you a deaded can of corn, a half a tank of gas, and a stale loaf of bread, who cares if the FDIC backs it? I mean, nothing good is happening here right now, and people need to really wake up. I mean, this is scary times we're in and that we're living through because of the fact that, I mean, there's a tremendous amount of uncertainty. And then the fact that it's frustrating to listen to people weekly that call me, and I talk to hundreds of people a week that are being deer in headlights. You can't be a deer in headlights. Make a move. Get out of the way. Do something about it. Metals have been around for thousands of years. Stocks and bonds haven't. Neither of U.S. dollars, folks. It's that simple. You need to have a physical asset, something that has real value, because the paper we carry in our pocket is not money. It is fiat currency. If you don't know what that means, Google it.
13: Yeah, and Carl, listen, I mean, you know, just touching on that point, you know, we are in very uncertain times with the, you know, multiple wars going on, you know, just everything erupting within our government, you know, political battles, you know, Kevin Warsh is speaking, you know, and, you know, dropping more numbers about, inflation and everything like that. And right now our government is caught in a position where they cannot afford to inflate, and they also can't afford to print money. And metals are skyrocketing, Carl. Metals are skyrocketing. And, you know, I try to convey it every week as well as you. But if people can't see the writing on the wall right now, that right now is the time to be buying gold and silver and protecting yourself, I don't know what else will tell you. But, you know, with that, Carl, I want to take a quick moment and tell the folks at home, if you folks are listening right now and any of this is resonating with you, anything that Carl is saying is resonating with you right now, and you've been waiting for a sign to take action, as I just said, folks, this is it. 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All right, folks, so I want to pivot a second. Carl, I have my next question for you. And Carl, there are folks listening right now on the radio that agree with everything that we're saying, but they're hesitating. They see gold at $4,650. They see silver knocking on 70, even getting past 70 a little bit. And they tell themselves, maybe I should still wait for a pullback before I call. What is the real danger of sitting on the sidelines, Carl, in a runaway metals market like this?
14: Well, I mean, first of all, there's going to be a supply and demand issue. So, you know, I mean, if it gets to a point where it was, you know, a few years ago, you're going to be lucky to get your hands on any metals, let alone what you really want. That's first off. Second of all, what are you waiting for?
13: Right.
14: Do you want to react to something and then wait for your account to go down and metals to go up more and it cost you more money to buy the gold and the silver? I mean, people that I talk to don't want to do that. They want to be proactive, not reactive. So they're calling in to do that, to be proactive to the situation and be able to say, hey, listen, I'm going to put myself in a position where I'm safe and I can sit back and, you know, watch the show as it unfolds here, because that's what's going to happen. I mean, listen, well, there's too many people that are greedy in the market. I talk to people all the time that, you know, they think the market's the greatest thing. And I'm not knocking the stock market. Don't get me wrong. You know, we all have investments in there and we've all made money in there. It's great. But having all your eggs in one basket, that's not what it's all about. It's about diversity. It's just about putting your eggs in different baskets and just giving yourself an opportunity to protect yourself, because if not, you're going to lose. I mean, it's just, that's just the name of the game. And that's just the reality of the situation. It's not going to end well for any of us. So if you don't do something about it, you don't do it quick, you know, I mean, why not put yourself into something that's never been at zero? Metals have never had no value to them. Mm-hmm. There's only so much of it here on this earth. They're getting harder and harder to mine. There's a reason why central banks and governments and these major investors are buying physical gold and silver at a record pace. Why is it okay for them, folks, and not for folks like us, regular folks like you and I? Why is it okay for them? And they want to push this paper that's worthless onto us, but they want to buy the metals and don't, you know, we're not supposed to be a part of that. I mean, I just kind of look at, think about it. You know, just scratch your head and think about it, because it doesn't make sense to me.
13: Mm-hmm. Yeah, Carl, listen, I watched an interview this past week with one of both yours and mine favorite analysts, David Morgan. And for the folks at home that don't know David Morgan, he's one of the most brilliant minds in precious metals. And he said something really interesting, Carl. And he said that for the people that are not getting into silver and gold right now, it's going to become, and I'm quoting him, unobtainium. And he literally said there is going to come a point in the near future where people are not going to be able to get metals anymore. Silver's in its sixth year of a structural supply deficit, and we're not coming out of it anytime soon. Metals are, we're living in the information age. Everything is built and running off silver. People are storing their wealth now in gold. And that is why these prices are shooting up. Carl, listen, we were on the radio months ago when silver was hovering around 50 and gold was hovering at around 4,000, telling people these very things. And here we are today, you know, $650 higher in gold in only a few, you know, a few, you know, a few months, a few short months. And, you know, silver up, you know, 16-18%. I mean, I don't have the exact number in front of me. But, you know, that's why, you know, I think it's so important for the folks listening at home. This is the wake-up call. And, Carl, that leads me into my next and final question for you. And folks, this, I think, will be an important one for you listeners at home and something that Carl will be able to expertly answer for you. But, Carl, you know, let's get into the mechanics, because this is where a lot of people, I think, get nervous, right? If they're thinking about doing it, they get nervous because a massive portion of our listeners have their wealth tied up in a 401k, an IRA, a 403b, or a TSP if they served in the military or the federal government, and they want physical gold and silver, but they have this illusion that moving their retirement means getting hit with massive taxes or early withdrawal penalties. And walk us through how a precious metals IRA rollover actually works, Carl, how simple you make the process and how it's done 100% tax-free.
14: Yeah, I mean, listen, folks, this is really easy to do. You just, first of all, it's a qualified rollover. You're just going from, you know, one retirement account to another. So that's the first part of this. The second part is it's about, you know, we have a team here that handles everything. I mean, it takes, you know, about an hour on the phone over a couple of week period from start to finish. So, I mean, if you got an hour on the phone, you got the time to put yourself in a position to protect what you have, because unfortunately, if you don't do something about it, you're going to get left in the dark here. And, you know, to do an IRA rollover, it's really easy to just get yourself out of harm's way. I mean, unfortunately, we've all lost money in the markets throughout our lives. And the problem is do we have time to, or do we have time, or do we want to wait to get our money back and hope that the markets make it back? And in the meantime, you got the Fed printing money out of thin air. The dollar's losing value. The debt's growing. I mean, you know, we don't have that same buying power. So right. Why wait on the sidelines to not protect yourself sooner than later? I mean, to me, it makes sense. I mean, I don't know why people would want to sit back and say, oh, let me wait and see what happens. I mean, what are you waiting for?
13: Right. And Carl, listen,
14: I mean, you know, it's simple.
13: That brings me to one final question for you before we close out the show today. And I want to talk about legacy for a sec, because we're speaking to people in their 50s, 60s, 70s, 80s who have worked a lifetime to build their nest egg. And when they look at Washington's $40 trillion mistake, and that's what I call it, a mistake, what do you think is the single most important thought you want them to remember today?
14: Oh, I mean, what's the single most important thought? It's you can't let them take it from you. You have to take control for yourself. I mean, the reality of it is nobody's going to tell you to do this, especially, you know, folks in, you know, the financial sector, you know, in the equities markets. They don't sell gold, physical gold and silver. They sell paper. They're worried about themselves and their basically, you know, their portfolio that they have of yours, and they're just worried about what they can do to protect themselves. I mean, they want to make sure they keep getting their paycheck. Whether your account goes up or down, they don't care. They're still getting paid on it. You need to do this to protect yourself and wake up, because, I mean, like I said, I mean, if these banks and these governments are buying these metals, why is it okay for them? It's, to me, it's just that simple. I mean, I talked to a gentleman the other day, and it really, the conversation was, you know, he just couldn't wrap his head around that the financial institutions were not being truthful with him. And I laughed. I said, sir, I go, you know, not that they're not good people. I got a lot of friends in that industry. They're nice people. But the reality of it is they're never going to tell you to do anything that doesn't benefit them or their company. This is nothing more than a job, folks. Your financial advisor has a job. He has a boss. He has quotas. He has to, you know, perform. If not, he's going to lose his job. So what does he do? He tells you to do stuff that may or may not be in your best interest to make sure he continues getting paid. And that's just the harsh reality of it. I mean, it's common sense. Look at what's going on around us. Just because the stock market is good or high doesn't mean we have a good economy. I mean, look around. Look at businesses are failing. I mean, in every city in this country, we're watching places close up or companies buy other companies. They're not doing it because they're doing well. They're doing it because they need money. They need to sell. They need to, you know, get themselves in a position where they could either pay off their debts and move on with their life, or they're facing bankruptcy, a lot of these guys. So, you know, the economy isn't good. The stock market may look good, but, you know, I mean, there was a great article out, I think it was MarketWatch, had a few, I don't know, 2 months, 3 months ago, that, you know, really the market's not even up. All it's doing is keeping up with inflation. Mm-hmm. I don't know if it was Jamie Dimon or Dalio or one of them was saying the same thing. Mm-hmm. You're not really making money in the market. It's just keeping up with inflation. So, listen, give me a call. It doesn't hurt to have a conversation, folks, please. Call in and ask some questions and do something about your retirement and protect what you have so it's there when you need it. I mean, listen, medical things pop up, natural disasters pop up. You got to do something to protect against that. So please feel free to call at any time. Love to chat with you. If it makes sense, great. If it doesn't, we had a nice conversation. But whatever I could do to be of assistance, call and ask for Carl. And, you know, I'm more than happy to do that.
13: And Carl, that is the entire conversation in a nutshell. This isn't about speculation. It's about defense and making sure that everything you worked 40 or 50 years to build stays intact for your family. 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Folks.
14: My pleasure.
13: Yeah, thank you, Carl. And folks, the facts are right in front of you. 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
2: SRN News, I'm Mary Rose. U.S. forces have struck Iranian rocket launchers on the Strait of Hormuz, marking their first military action in a month. Later, Iranian state television showed what it said were ballistic missiles being fired by Iran at U.S. bases in Jordan in response. The Revolutionary Guard Corps was reportedly preparing to launch rockets with sea mines into the strait where Tehran has asserted control. The U.S. recently cleared sea mines from the strait's shipping routes. The Trump administration just days ago had shifted focus to economic pressure. The U.S. called the strikes a limited, precise action. Officials say dozens of people have been evacuated from the depths of the Grand Canyon because of heavy rain and flooding. The National Park Service says the flash flooding started Saturday. This is SRN News.
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0: That's not fair to do to a guy just before he does the intro. They put up a big old teddy bear with a happy birthday on it.
1: Oh, yeah.
2: Entirely appropriate, right?
0: Yeah, no.
2: You know, I'm sorry, but real quick, there are three stages of birthday dumb, are there not? Before you're 21, you can't wait for your birthday, right? From 21 till about 49, you're okay. At about 49, you start going, oh, God, another one.
0: Yeah.
2: But you have now turned the corner. Is this true? But now you've turned the corner to where every time you have a birthday, you go, ha, ha, ha, still around, you wankers.
1: Take me now.
0: Pretty close, especially because, you know, believe it or don't, about 35 years ago, I had a very wicked realistic dream where I literally spoke to death and I asked him, when was I going to go? And he said, when you're 65. And for some reason, I remembered that forever. And if you recall, about 2 weeks after I turned 65,
2: boy, oh boy,
0: I started having heart issues.
2: Yeah,
0: and then I had to go under the knife and have all this. So 65 was a little bit of a hairy year for me.
2: But you know, still get to put your hands on your hips, do the Errol Flynn laugh, and go, ha! Missed me, sucker!
0: Missed it by that much.
2: Anyway, happy birthday. Sorry, there's a show in here.
0: Yeah, somewhere. Anyway, yeah, so I'm 66 now, so hey, death. Neener, neener, neener. Anyway, so welcome to Gunslingers.
1: Gunslingers.
0: We talk nothing but fun with guns and no politics.
2: Yeah, this is all your fault. You loaded me up with that freaking delicious lemon cake, and I'm on a sugar
1: rush. Yeah, so good.
0: The kids came over with grandkids yesterday, and they brought a bundt cake from, well, actually, the missus bought the cake. It's a bundt cake from...
2: That cake is a home run. That is not a bundt.
0: I agree. It's lemon with lemon frosting, and it is just... On a scale of 1 to 10, it's like a 24.
1: Yeah, so moist, so sweet, good.
0: Yeah.
1: So good.
0: I brought it into the studio, and you're not supposed to have anything in here, and it made the whole studio smell like lemons.
1: Oopsie.
0: Yeah, well, what are you going to do? If I'm not breaking a rule, I don't know what to do with myself. Anyway, again, welcome to Gunslingers right here on...
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0: That's right, from San Francisco to San Diego, from LA to Phoenix to Vegas, we are now... on the air, and we have been moved over to the new station in Vegas, so you know that's a good thing. We got notified this week that
2: Christmas, I pushed the wrong button. Sorry,
0: we got notified that on our Facebook stuff page, whatever it is, we have passed the 1.9 million views.
2: Sorry, would you say that number again, please?
0: 1.9 million, just shy of 2 million.
1: Look at that, the growth. I mean, when I saw you post that, I was like, just shy of 2 mil. I mean, can we keep growing?
0: I think
1: can
0: so.
1: Keep growing?
2: So thank you all.
0: If you guys out there would like tell your friends and stuff, so you know we're not the best kept secret in our radio business.
1: Come on,
0: that would be just wonderful. So
1: speaking of which, if you guys are online right now and you're watching us live over on YouTube, Facebook, Rumble, or X, make sure you are subscribed already. Let's get these view counts up even higher. Let's hit that 2 million mark.
2: Why do you stop at 1.9 million?
1: Come on. Let's get them. Let's cross that threshold and make sure you're liking these videos. It helps other people see them. And make sure you're sharing. Let's make sure everyone's watching.
0: A couple of real quick announcements. Rick had to go up to Excremento today or yesterday. And so he's not going to be with us tonight. So that means that our phones will be open early. And number two, of course, we want to thank the one and only Leon the Motorman for being on a Motor Slingers show last week. That was a lot of fun. I think we counted up to 40 phone calls we got last week.
1: Dang,
0: in two hours. That ain't bad for a Sunday night at 7 p.m. show, I tell you what.
1: We were running it. I know it's our favorite show, but everyone on the radio, on the air, and online, they love Leon. They miss him so much. So, Leon, thanks again for last week. It was great.
0: And didn't you think Leon sounded great? I'm thinking Leon's got a girlfriend over there.
1: Oh,
0: he sure was peppy, wasn't he?
1: That smile came through, right?
2: He does love ladies.
0: He does love the ladies. That's right, so we'll see about that. I have to talk to him about that. Anyway, we do have a phone number. What is it?
1: You guys call in because I know you want to. 866-870-5752. Once again, that's 866-870-5752.
0: And we've been doing themes. Let's see, we covered first we did kids' toys that were dangerous. Then we did what was the one gun you always wanted, but when you got it, it just sucked. Then we did what is the one gun you've always just really wanted. So this week, oh, and we did shootouts, Western shootouts.
1: Oh, yeah.
0: So this week, we're going to go the movie theme again. Ooh, it's call in and tell us what is the stupidest thing you ever saw with a firearm and a gun. I'm going to lead off. Now, you know,
2: Do we get three? There are a few out there to draw from.
0: And you know what? This is going to be really an obscure one because on DirecTV Channel 20, it's an all-Western show. They played nothing but Western, oldie Western shows, and they have one called The Restless Gun. And this is starring John Payne with a P, who was a big-time movie star. And, you know, towards the end of his career, he started doing this show. He plays Vint Banner. And the very first season of the show, now I don't know why he's restless, but he's just restless.
2: His chaps were chafing.
0: Yeah, apparently. And in this one particular, he's looking for his little his old friend's kid, who was played by Rip Torn, of all people.
1: Wow, that's kid.
0: Yeah, 1957, okay. Rip Torn. So that was interesting to see, because he did not look like Rip or act like Rip Torn, because he was just plain awful. And so he's going up, and get this. The two bad guys in the show were Micah from The Rifleman.
2: Oh, my God, yeah.
0: And Haas from...
2: those are the two bad guys.
0: Those
2: good
0: are the
2: guys.
0: Two bad
1: wow.
0: guys. Yeah, and so they grab a hold of Rip Torn, and so the Restless Gun knows he's going to have to get at him from a shootout, so he pulls his six gun, and he goes into his saddlebags, and he pulls out a 12-inch barrel and a stock.
2: Screws them together.
1: Assembly on site.
0: He grabs the barrel, and then they break away, and then they come back, and he's got this... You know, he's got this mini rifle, and it's like, pretty sure you need more than just your fingers to get that barrel loose. And if you are getting it loose with that, you got some real issues, Chief.
2: You know what? You hit the ground running, Jeff.
0: Man. So that's a bad one. I mean, and then he fights Haas. Now, you know, Haas was a big guy. He was only like 6'3". He wasn't super, super tall, but he was a big guy.
2: In every direction.
0: And John Payne was the good guy in Miracle on 34th Street, if you remember the movie about Santa Claus. He was the lawyer.
1: Oh, yeah.
0: So, you know, he's not a, you know,
2: not an intimidating
0: standard sized dude with a really interesting gun, but regardless, just a standard sized guy. And he takes on and beats Haas.
1: Hands down, he's got it in there.
0: I'm sorry, that's a double whammy right there.
2: can I tell you on Hell to Pay, when I had to out-duel Buck Taylor, and we kept trying to slow it down so he would beat me, and slow it down so he would beat me, and slow it. And it just got to where it was silly. And he comes up and he puts his arm around my shoulder and he says, "Don't worry, son. Screenwriter's on my side." So I think that's how he won.
0: Yeah, maybe so. Maybe so. And speaking of old guys, let's go to
1: Restless.
0: Richard at the airport. Richard, what's going on?
1: Evening, Richard.
3: Good evening, you sharp-shooting gunslinger.
1: Hey, now.
0: What's going on, Richard?
3: I wanted to know, what do most shooting ranges use in the back of their targets to capture the bullet?
1: Dirt.
2: A couple of different things. Indoors or outdoors? Outdoors is usually a dirt berm. You'll also oftentimes see logs that have been specially treated that are filled with sand, cinder block walls that are filled with sand. Indoors, I've been at a couple of military and police ranges where they had some kind of composite rubber chips.
0: Yeah.
2: And that work does a pretty good job. And all those are all backed by a piece of armor-plated steel.
0: Yep.
3: And do they recover the lead bullets and reuse them?
0: They don't reuse them, but they remelt them and make them into new ones.
2: There's actually kind of big money in that.
0: Yep.
2: Mm-hmm. As a matter of fact, lead reclamation companies will typically do it for you for free.
0: Yeah, because they're making
2: a ton of money.
0: Mm-hmm. Yeah. All right, what's your joke, Richard?
2: A ton of money, I see.
3: Okay, you know... I wanted to tell you, I know you guys are book readers. I've been reading this fantastic book about helium, and I can't put it down.
2: Oh, lighten up, Richard.
0: No.
2: No, you read it. It was really a gas, right?
1: No. Oh, man, this one's still going. Let's go.
0: Yeah, this is not funny at all.
2: I hate to burst your bubble.
0: Richard, we'll talk to you next week.
1: God bless you, Richard.
0: Good night.
3: Look
0: bye-bye.
3: Forward to it.
0: Thank you,
3: yes,
0: sir. Bye-bye. All right, quick. We got a phone. We got lines open. What's that number?
1: Come on, guys. It's your time. 866-870-5752. Once again, that's 866-870-5752.
0: Give us a call. 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
0: And we'll be right back.

0: Hey, it's Jeff,
1: Jimmy,
2: and Mark
0: from the Gunslinger Gun Shop and Auction.
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0: That's right, Elvis. Next time, don't be late. Maybe you'll get her.
1: Oh! Still running theme.
0: Welcome back, everybody.
2: I think Elvis got her.
0: Yeah, I would imagine so. You know, and then cut her loose and got $50,000. Anyway, welcome back to Gunslingers right here on...
1: The Gunslinger Syndicated Radio Network.
0: That's us. And you know, as I said earlier, we have a phone. Jimmy, what's that number?
1: You guys, it's your time. This whole show is about you. 866-870-5752. Once again, it's 866-870-5752.
0: All right. In the meantime, we got an auction coming up.
2: What date is that auction?
0: September 19th.
2: Now, wait a minute. Tomorrow is September 1st. That would make it...
1: Holy moly.
0: Tuesday, September 1st.
2: Tuesday, September 1st. Sorry.
0: Yeah, it's literally 20 days away.
2: 20 days away.
0: Remember? Oh, man, it's all the way in the other end
2: You'll
0: of summer.
2: Right?
0: So I brought in some highlights.
2: Ooh, neat.
0: Man, I mean, this stuff, we've got, I'm just going to go, quick scan. We've got a ton of single action Colts, first, second, third gens. We unfired new in the box. Absolutely gorgeous stuff. Artillery Lugers. Here's a Colt Series 70 38 Super as new in box. Japanese Nambu Baby.
2: The baby.
1: Baby boo.
0: Baby Nambu. Colt, 1902, 38 ACP. Beautiful condition. I think we have three or four Winchester 97 trench guns.
2: Oh.
0: Yeah, I know one of them is a solid frame, which puts it in World War One. And I know that there was a bunch of them that were faked, so I contacted the guy who knows every number of the faked one, Spencer, and I had him look it up, and he said it cleared. So this is a real Magilla.
1: Oh, boy.
0: Yeah, we've got a Winchester Model 12. You ready for this? It's a Model 1912.
2: So that's first
0: made
2: generation.
0: In 1912. 75%, it says, with a nickel steel barrel, 20 gauge, serial number 859.
2: That's like first week of production.
0: Wow. Pretty close.
2: Oh,
0: and it's just an absolutely gorgeous gun. And then, you know, we've got a pile of 1903s and 1908s, military, civilians. We've got a beautiful 1903 that's all engraved. It's just absolutely gorgeous.
2: How many lots?
0: I think it was 680. I can't remember now.
2: Keep rolling, because you got something for everybody here.
0: Oh, man.
1: Yeah.
0: We've got Ithaca 37 Police.
2: That's a very popular, one of the best shotguns made.
0: Yeah, one of my favorite guns, and I collect them, but I've already got this model, the Springfield 1922. Now, what that is it's a Springfield 1903 receiver with a 22 barrel.
2: Training barrel.
0: Yeah, well, this has got the adjustable sights. So this is a competition gun. We've got a bunch of different over and unders. A Tokarev SVT 40.
2: Wow. We talked about that last week.
0: Yeah.
2: We?
0: How about an unfired new inbox 8-inch blue Colt Python?
2: 8-inch.
0: Very rare, a 2-inch Colt Python. We've got a Colt 1911 A1 with, when planes would crash and the guys would pull out plexiglass,
2: right,
0: and make grips out of them. We've got one.
2: Very popularly done in World War II.
0: Yeah, we've got a Savage. I think it's a 1908. You know, the one that Jude Law shot Tom Hanks with?
2: Yes.
0: Okay, well, 99.9% of those are blue. Very few of them came out with a nickel finish. We've got one in a nickel finish as new in box. We've got Colts galore. You remember the cop? The COP.
2: The four-cylinder. The four-shot 357 weighs a ton.
0: Yep.
2: But cool off the charts.
0: Yeah, it's kind of like the old Sharps Derringer.
2: Pepper box.
0: Which kind of morphed into the Mossberg Brownie, which kind of morphed into this 357 cop.
2: COP.
0: We don't just have one. We have two consecutive serial numbers.
1: Get them both, folks.
0: I mean, there is so much cool stuff. And then, of course, the lot 271 is going to be a real highlight. That's Gene Hackman's engraved single action revolvers from the movie Quick and the Dead, along with his gun rig. both holsters and the belt. It came straight from the Gene Hackman.
3: Who lets that go?
0: I know. It came straight from the Gene Hackman estate sale. So, I mean, this, and, you know, these are all engraved. They have the dual snake. Here, I'll show you. There's a picture.
1: It's so cool. If you guys aren't if you guys haven't checked it out yet, gunslingerauctions.com, just hit any of the bid now buttons. It'll take you to the catalog. You can see everything it comes with, the whole kit and caboodle.
0: Yeah.
1: It's gorgeous, folks. Yeah. I mean,
0: so go to gunslingerauctions.com and take a look. All you got to, you can go to any one of those boxes there that they're showing. There's 1, 2, 3, 4, 5 different places you can bid. And of course, you know, we take seal bids, we can do phone bids. There's so many ways you can bid. It's just ridiculous at this point.
1: We make sure you're getting what you're in it to play.
0: Yeah. So you want some of this stuff? I highly recommend it. Do you know the Inglis High Power?
2: Yes.
0: Okay. Now this is a Canadian made company, but they made them for China. Now, we have one. No big deal, you say, right? You know what its serial number is? 4-0-1.
1: Well, okay.
2: That makes a difference.
0: 0-1. That's its serial number. And I believe it has the stock, too.
2: Oh, man.
0: You
2: got it.
0: We've got it.
2: Again, who lets that go?
0: I'm telling you, there's so much cool stuff in this auction, guys. You really got to go. We got model 42s. We've got a model 21. Now, this is a Winchester custom-built side-by-side, very expensive firearm. We have one not just in 12-gauge. No, we don't have a 12-gauge. We have one in 28-gauge.
2: Never even seen one.
0: Yep. It's the only one I've ever seen. We had a 410 in the last auction. It sold for $20,000.
1: Oh, yeah, it did.
0: Yep. We have one in 28-gauge.
1: And that's just, I mean, we're just picking out a few choice.
0: Yeah.
1: We have everything from, I saw a pair of Vaqueros in there. So anything military surplus, you cowboy action, you like anything Western, you like modern. HK on there was amazing.
0: All my SAS friends, get this. I don't know what lot it is, but we have a lot of Ruger and combined up with SAS, and they called them the SAS Vaqueros.
2: Right.
0: And I think they're consecutive numbered. I could be wrong.
2: Consecutive numbered.
0: Usually.
2: Lowered hammers. They have a special grip.
0: Yep. They have the SAS logo in the grip, and they've got the lowered hammers already, and they're usually consecutive numbers. These are as new, unfired, in the original red box. It's selling as one lot.
1: Yeah. I see it right actually here. They're both in the serial. It's SAS. And then 1342 and 1341. So
0: there
1: come
0: you go.
1: On, guys.
0: So they're consecutive numbered. And I mean, you don't get better than that. That is so cool. So you get that done. You send them over to Boogie. You get them super done. And you are ready to rock.
2: She could run her right out of the box, though, honestly.
0: Yeah. You really could. We've got several. We've got 66s. Now, I'm talking for SAS, not real. And I don't have a real 1866 this time. But we've got one or two 66s you birdie made. Several 1873s, including real ones. We've got 1886s, real ones. I've got a Morocco 1886. There's so much cool stuff in this auction.
1: Man, I was checking out the Walther and the DMW. It looks like we got a couple sweet German pistols on there.
0: Oh, man. We've got 5 or 6 Lugers. We've got a whole pile of Colt 1911 government models, 1911s, 1911A1. We've got a Colt Pony. You talk about a scarce gun.
1: Come on. That's what I saw on there.
0: Yep. I mean, we got so much neat stuff.
2: Something for everyone.
1: Pocket Hammerless was on there. And
0: Yeah. 1903s, 1908s with the Parkerized finish, you know, U.S. marked. Yeah, so just, man, you name it, we got it. And if you want it, we can get it to you. All right. I guess that's enough of a plug for an auction.
2: That's exciting stuff, man.
0: Ryan, what do we got left? Okay, we only got 2 minutes.
2: Away.
0: We only got about 2 minutes. In the meantime, Mark in Woodland Hills, we'll get you after the break, but we got lines open. What's that number?
1: Oh, guys, it's your time. 866-870-5752. Once again, that's 866-870-5752.
0: All right.
2: And your topic for tonight was the silliest thing you've seen?
0: Yeah, in a movie. Firearm related. You know, here's another one you want to talk about old TV westerns. Now, Chuck the rifleman, mm-hmm. Connors, right? He's got the rifle, except that Vic Morrow, of all people, gets it away from him. He's a bad guy. He's up on a hill, so he's got, you know, downhill on him, and all that the rifleman has is a single-action Colt. So what does he do? He finds a piece of wood, and he knocks a hole and puts it through and puts a stick in the back like a rear sight.
1: Come
0: and
1: on.
0: And shoots the guy at, like, you know, 250 yards.
1: Or his old army training coming back to help him.
2: Because he didn't have the special screw-on barrel with him. Wow, I missed that one. I got to hunt that down now.
0: Yeah, of all people, Vic Morrow to boot, you know. Yeah. So, yeah, there's a lot of stinkers out there, guys. We want to hear your worst one.
1: Yeah, come on.
0: I could even... couple of things that happened in Tombstone that are redonkulous.
1: Oh, some of the comments have already brought a couple up.
0: We'll get to that.
2: Through, so we got some good online content. Yeah.
0: All right. What's that number? Quick.
1: 866-870-5752.
0: When you're listening to Gunslingers, when we get back, some phone calls.
1: Come on.

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4: Near the end of the Revolutionary War, George Washington received a letter from one of his own officers. Colonel Louis Nicola suggested that America might be better served by a monarchy, with Washington himself as king. Washington firmly rejected the idea. He had spent years leading Americans in a fight for independence from a monarchy. He would not see that victory end with America creating a king of its own. He understood that the cause of the revolution was greater than any one man. His example reminds us that power can be offered, earned, or taken. But character determines whether we use it for ourselves or remain faithful to something greater.
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1: Welcome back, everybody. What a great song. What a good song. Welcome back, everybody. I'm not a huge Sinatra fan.
2: Right, with you, but that one?
1: Yeah, that's a great one. I'm more of a Dean Martin and Tony Bennett guy.
3: Oh, but, yeah.
1: Yeah, I mean, do you get a better singer than Tony Bennett?
2: Mel Torme.
3: Come on.
2: The Velvet Fog.
1: The Velvet Fog, yeah, and a gun collector.
2: Yep.
1: All right, speaking of, let's get to our old buddy Mark in Woodland Hills. What's happening, Mark?
3: Evening, brother.
4: Hey, there's the three amigos. How you doing tonight, guys?
3: Good, sir.
4: Excellent. You know, we got some Chad news, a little Bonta in the mayor's race. Tuesday, I saw Chad's news conference where he was discussing how, and he got very little media on this. Well, what a surprise, huh? But he was complaining about how the state was trying to seize the ballots from him that he suspected were invalid. You know, have you guys heard any more on that? Damn, he would have made a good governor, but, you know, he's still young enough to do it again, you know?
1: True enough. You know, I saw he posted a few videos this week about him talking about going up to Excremento and getting in front of the California Supreme Court. And he said that the defense was laughable, that they literally had nothing. And they had six lawyers to his one, and that they just kept saying, you know, they just kept talking around the facts.
2: That he's a law enforcement officer, and he was investigating fraud.
1: Yeah.
2: That's crazy talk.
1: Yeah, and Bonta is trying to claim that he's, you know, that he has sole right over every investigation in the state, and just, you know.
3: King Bonta all of a sudden.
1: Yeah, well, yeah, but no kings, right?
3: Yeah, right.
1: Anyway, that's the stuff that I saw.
4: Gentlemen, do you know how many gun owners in this state do not even have themselves registered to vote?
1: Way too many.
4: It's an absolute disgrace. Mm-hmm. The Second Amendment rights are on your ballot, folks. Encourage everybody you know in November to vote for Michael Gates as AG. Otherwise, we get Rob Bonta, who is solidly anti-gun. You know, he's also very pro illegal immigrant. He's fighting the executive order 14399. You know, I want to make sure I got that right, which restricts the post office from delivering to non-citizens. What a surprise! Right. I just can't wait for the census. We can count them also, but they don't go towards forming districts. Otherwise, you know, look at what we have in the blue states and the blue cities, you know?
1: Yeah.
4: And Bonta and Governor Hairgel routinely define America as you know, they're probably a lot of good folks, but, you know, you're canceled out straight away. You have to be, there's no ambiguity whatsoever. You have to be a citizen to vote. Bonta's assemblywoman wife, Maya, you know, she authored AB 2624. And you know, and that shields immigration support workers from public exposure and even censors journalists. We cannot have them keep laundering money through these NGOs, nonprofits, and these fake service providers. They're just expediting and facilitating illegal immigration. Gavin Newsom appointed Bonta as attorney general. You know, he's busy running for a president, you know. And Becerra resigned to join the admin of Biden. He was the AG in San Francisco under Newsom.
1: Yeah.
4: Bonta, by the way, he reminds everybody he was born in the Philippines, like I give a damn, right?
3: Yeah.
4: But
3: don't let him claim us.
4: The mayor's race is between two far lefties.
2: Yes.
4: You know, and if you, you know that Mayor Bass has publicly financed commercials on, and she tells everybody on, you know, online commercials and, you know, media, that you take $5 donation, and the state, believe it or not, there's a law that matches 6-1. So she has a $5 bill she's waving and saying, look, this can turn into $35. The maximum donation is $257, and that turns it into $17.99.
2: Of taxpayer dollars.
4: Yes, sir. Our money is paying for re-election campaigns, folks. Yep. You know, and they are statewide looking to forget about the taxes that were supposed to be used to improve the quality of life in this city. You know, and here's the one that's going to blow your mind, and God strike me dead if I'm lying. The city council is proposing a program for the homeless to have free hygienic sex relief clinics. I'm not kidding.
2: Yep.
4: Where you go to, say play with yourself or indulge with consensual relations and another partner, all managed with professional oversight to ensure the same comforts and privacy as the housed have. after, you know, this is after Bass proposed free teeth for meth users and breast implants. Scotty, beam me up, Bubba.
1: Man.
2: Your taxi can't fix a freaking highway, but by golly.
3: Yeah. Give them a place to form.
1: Well, no, they don't fix them. They just paint over them.
4: Yeah. We have the worst roads in America.
2: I know we don't talk about politics here.
4: 35 or 37 states. We don't use our tax dollars from gasoline to fix the roads. No, we put it into the general funds, and then it's spongeable.
1: So don't say we, because it's them.
2: Yep.
4: You get what you vote for, folks, or don't vote for.
1: The California ruling class is so corrupt. It's beyond the imagination. And, you know, so many people in the state, they're voting themselves a paycheck.
3: Oh, yeah.
2: Oh.
1: And that's really what it boils down to.
2: Like the 5-to-1 re-election fund.
1: Yeah. You get a kid like Nick Shirley come out here and he starts pointing out all this fraud. And what do? They write the Nick Shirley bill.
3: Yeah, that's...
1: And then it passes. I mean... That's kind of a badge of honor.
3: They're so pro-fraud.
4: Well, it's just like cockroaches when you turn on the light and they go scatter, right?
1: Yeah. What we need is a great big boot to step on them all.
2: Well, how about this one?
4: Political cockroaches. Thank you, gentlemen, and God bless you all. You're doing a great thing, and you provide a forum for us. This is a real family.
1: Thanks, Mark. We'll talk to you again.
4: All right, bye-bye.
2: You saw where Governor Newsom is selling his mansion? $7.5 million. Now, the guy makes... $224,000 a year. So he's selling his mansion for $7.5 million, and he just found out, he did not know, that the house that he lives in had a 5,000 bottle wine cellar. Just found
1: what? What? What's this store go to? I've only been here 10 years. We don't go down there.
2: No.
1: You
2: can't make that stuff.
1: My place is so big, we've not been able to see all the rooms.
3: The dogs
1: Unbelievable.
2: The guy that owns Plump Jack Winery.
1: Yeah.
2: Didn't know he had a wine cellar. There was 5,000 bottles.
1: The guy that told us to stay home while he went out to lunch and all that. Yeah. You know, I mean, it seems their hypocrisy knows no bounds.
2: Well played, sir.
1: Okay, you know what? We got lines open, and don't get me mad now.
3: Come on, guys, don't rile the bear up. Come on, call in 866-870-5752. Once again, that's 866-870-5752.
1: Well, while we're waiting for them, give us one of yours.
2: First of all, was it Silly Wabbit who said one of my favorite things was watching assassins, especially in the 1960s and 70s, screw a silencer onto the barrel of a revolver? Because that's going to be so efficacious. Now, if you happen to have the Nagant revolver with the powerful 32 caliber gas seal, then that kind of might work. But you understand that the gas that blasts out from the cylinder to barrel gap is so he got that one. I was going to shout them. I will go with True Lies. There is a scene, you know, I have a long and rich history with the Model 10, the Mac 10. There is a scene in which one gets dropped
1: down the stairs.
2: And it drops down the stairs, and magically, as it's dropping down the stairs,
1: continuous.
2: For 10 seconds, this firearm with a cyclic rate of 1,100 rounds a minute is firing the entire time as it bounces down. Okay, that's mine.
1: But you forgot the best part. It's hitting all kinds of guys while it's
2: doing it. The bad guys.
1: Because, you know, the only way that to be hit by that would be to get in front of it. So, obviously, here comes a gun floating down the stairs. I better stand in front of that.
3: I'm going to catch it.
1: Yeah.
3: I'm going to catch it.
1: I'll catch it. I got it. It's on me.
3: Just saws you in half.
1: Yeah.
2: That's one of my entries. Jimmy, what you got?
3: I always enjoy... anytime someone's shooting a shotgun in a movie and all that, we always talk about how much they blast people back and all that.
2: Oh,
3: but watching someone fire it off, like, reverse off of their shoulder and not having any type of recourse on their body or how they're holding it.
2: While the guy they hit flies back
3: 20 yards. So watching, like, Evil Dead tongue-in-cheek and all that, but he's doing the back shots, and he's got it laying on his shoulder, and he takes the fire, and he's totally cool about it. Just watching it not move a single inch off of his shoulder always makes me feel...
1: Well, you have to remember what he said, though. Listen up, you primitive screwheads! This is my boomstick!
3: There's two people care right now, Jack and Jacktown.
2: Yeah. At least that's a movie that's trying to make fun. Yeah. Some of these other ones we're talking about are trying to be serious.
1: What's the one with the, God, I can't think of her name, John Voight's daughter.
3: Wanted? Was that the movie?
1: The one where they spin the bullet and it makes it go.
3: The curve the bullet.
2: Angelina Jolie.
1: Yes.
2: What is that movie? Thank you. That was going to be my next one. You snap your wrist and the bullet bends around you.
1: Yeah. That one's just really stupid and really bad.
3: Yeah, well, we've brought it up 1,000 times, and every time it never gets any easier to swallow. Well,
1: and here's another one that drives me nuts. We only got a minute left, so I'll make it real quick. Saving Private Ryan, when he takes off his regular scope and then puts on a unirdle scope for long distance. Anybody that's ever used a unirdle scope, that is so just come on.
3: You know, work backwards.
1: Yeah, I mean, I think he took an M8 off of what his 0384. And put on this unirdle, which just because it's longer, you know, that is such a weak scope. And you have to adjust that with the actual mounts, and it's not going to just pop on. It takes completely different mounts on the gun than the one that he took off. And I don't remember an 0384 with quick detach mounts. And I mean, just every bit of that. And
2: he got so much right in that movie. And then that.
1: You know what? What's the number, quick?
3: 866-870-5752. Once again, that's 866-870-5752.
1: We'll be right back.
2: But my life hasn't been.

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0: but I lost my word. Under sideways down. 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
0: All right, let's get to James out in West L.A. James, what can we do for you, sir?
1: Evening, James.
2: That's the question. We can't get Glocks anymore, so it looks like the only two alternatives we have that are similar would be the Echelon and the M&P 2.0. And I just want to see what you guys thought was a better firearm.
0: You know, you're talking about the Springfield Echelon?
2: That's correct.
0: Yeah.
3: It's a good gun.
0: Yeah, it's a good little gun. If you want something in a small, like, what Glock were you thinking of, like a 19? Yeah.
2: Probably a 17.
0: Okay, so more of a full size. Yeah.
3: There's a lot of stuff out
0: there. Yeah, there's a whole bunch of...
3: Try the Walther.
0: Yeah, or the SIG, the SIG 320, a SIG P226. I mean, it's a good size gun.
3: It's still a great gun.
0: A fantastic gun. The Hellcat comes in several different sizes, as does now the 365 SIG.
3: And the Smith & Wesson M&P.
0: Yeah, they all come in different sizes that are California legal. And, you know, the Trump DOJ is suing California right now over not only the Glock ban, but the roster. So-called roster.
1: Yep.
0: So hopefully he gets... going, you know, gets it going quicker than what we've had to do here, because we've been in court for 26 years with this stupid roster.
1: Unbelievable.
3: And, has it been 26 years?
0: That's when they implemented it, was in 2000 with Gray Davis. So hopefully we get that going, and we can get that.
3: But you do have some good choices out there.
1: Yeah, on the higher end, they're also stating that the Shadow System CR 920 and the DR 920, and they both take Glock mags as well. Mm-hmm. Just in case you had them or you know where to get them still, they'll take Glock mags.
0: Yeah, and you can still find Glocks, but consignment only, I believe.
3: Yeah.
0: So, okay.
2: Right. So the Shadow Systems are still available, Ren.
1: Yeah, I just looked up for California, and they're saying that they're still...
0: I'm carrying a Shadow Systems right now, the same size as a Glock 19.
3: There's a vote.
0: It's a great gun. I like it a lot, so...
2: How does that compare to the Glock?
0: You know what? I'll be honest with you. It's every bit as good, if not better, because it's already got... Yeah. See, the problem with concealed carry is you're not supposed to touch the gun. It has to be bone stock. And this already has an upgraded trigger and upgraded sights and so on and so forth. So it already came with that stock. So I'm not upgrading anything.
3: You don't have to.
0: Yeah, because you don't have to. So I do like it.
3: You get a Glock always... What, sights?
0: Yes.
3: Potentially trigger, slide release?
0: Slide release for sure, because that thing is so icky. And then, you know, the mag release is...
3: Release.
0: Yeah, is rather uncomfortable. So, yeah, there's lots of things that you want to change. And then again, if you put it on your CCW, they want it bone stock. So
2: what about the longevity? You have any feedback on that Shadow System longevity?
0: Well, I've had mine for 2 years, and it is...
3: you shoot regularly. How's it holding up?
0: No problem.
3: You shoot more than most.
0: Yeah, so I can go through 2,000 rounds in a week before you can say howdy doody. So I go through a lot, and it holds up just fine.
2: Roger that. I'll be looking at that gun.
0: All right.
2: Thank you.
0: Absolutely. Oh, you bet. Thanks for the call. Take care now.
1: Great call.
0: Bye-bye. Okay.
1: That's a great call, because especially I know a lot of our listeners are in California, and they need alternatives, and they want to know what the best, so they're calling this show.
0: That's
3: what the show's about.
0: You don't have to call about what dumbest movie thing you've ever seen.
3: You
0: want to talk about what's the first gun you ever bought, or what's the first gun you're gonna buy.
3: Recommendations, suggestions, calibers.
1: If you've seen the catalog already, if something's already caught your eye,
0: There's that. If you want to shoot 9mm or 380, we'll tell you what we know. And so on and so forth. So give us a call. Jimmy, give him that number.
1: Come on, guys. It's your turn. 866-870-5752. Once again, that's 866-870-5752.
0: Maybe they're all still drunk from last week, because I know we had 40 phone calls last week, and now everything's kind of quiet.
1: That's a Motor Slinger hangover.
0: Ronnie, do the phone call dance in there, will you? There you go. Anybody on the internet got a good one for the...
1: Let's see. Let's jump back on there. I've been traipsing around everywhere. Antonio Banderas and Desperado can dodge being shot by automatic rifle fire.
0: Oh, there's that.
1: I know it's good. That's a super tropey movie, but I've always loved all the Desperado movies. They make me giggle.
0: The guy with the machine gun and a guitar case.
3: That's
1: One thing I think I mentioned this probably years ago on the show, when he's whipping both pistols, I think he's got a pair of 1911s, and he's whipping them around.
0: They're actually, I believe they're Ruger P89s.
1: P89s, okay.
0: Big, ugly.
1: Yeah. They're already weighted that way.
3: That is a graceless pistol.
1: Oh, man. So, yeah, watching that, there's always something in that movie that just makes me just...
0: I mentioned Tombstone earlier. So, Doc Holliday, apparently, during the fight at the OK Corral... has a three-barreled shotgun. He shoots one in the air. Then he takes a step and he shoots one in the air, and then he shoots Tom McClowery with it. It's like,
1: Did he ever reload? No, wait a second.
0: Yeah. So that was kind of an oops. It's a great movie, don't get me wrong, but there's a lot of oopses in that movie.
1: It's Hollywood. You're going to see oopses in movies.
0: Yeah, you know, the one that drives me nuts is after Moore gets shot in the arm with a shotgun, and he's laying there, and the youngest one, what's his name? Virgil had been shot, and Morgan is there, and he's yelling, they're bugs, I can't take it. Yeah. And he runs out into the street, and he goes right down the street and starts shooting pool.
1: I got to get out of here.
0: I'm freaking out. I need some pool, damn it.
1: Billiards, that cures everything.
0: Right? That always just kind of like, okay.
3: Okay, now we have to distinguish, as we're discussing movies, we want to distinguish between silliness... the boomstick, which is intended to be a bit silly, and
1: actual faux pas.
3: Okay, in Planet Terror, one of the girls has an amputated leg, which she has replaced with an M16 with an M203.
0: Oh,
3: so she's got the fully automatic
1: peg leg.
3: She got the peg leg that while she's doing her high kick, she's launching grenades. And
0: well, of course she is.
3: Okay, so see, but that's intended to be a bit silly. So that's of course over the top. When you have something like Escape from New York, which is at some point trying to take itself seriously, and you'll pardon me, I'm going back to the Mac-10, where he has got a Mac-10 with a suppressor, on which they have welded this huge scope.
0: Yeah, because that's going to work.
3: On the suppressor.
0: Oh well, of course it. Yeah. Well, and the other thing in Tombstone, when Curly Bill comes out of the opium den,
3: and
0: he shoots the moon, he shoots around, he shoots about 40 rounds, and you know, I'm pretty sure that was a Merwin and Hulbert, and I think they only held six.
1: Maybe, you know.
0: And then he manages to pull off shooting old poor White.
3: Poor sheriff, yeah.
0: You know, it's like, oh, come on. But anyway, that's some of them. Let's see. Let's get to Jed out in Phoenix. How are you, Jed?
1: Evening.
4: I'm good. Third time caller. I love your show.
0: Thank you kindly.
4: And, yes. And so the curved bullet thing, that was Angela Jolie on The Wanted.
3: Thank you. Yes.
4: 2008, and she curves the bullet in a circle and kills like five guys standing in a circle.
0: With one round, because boy, has that got penetration.
4: Yeah. And then in the movie No Country for Old Men, he's running around with a CO tank and
0: blasting out the locks,
4: blasting out the locks, and then with the same setup, shooting people and killing them.
0: Okay, so a quick question on that movie. Did he kill the wife at the end, or did he let her go?
4: I think he killed her.
0: I do.
4: Because he walked out of the movie alone, and he lost the bet.
0: Yeah, well, and if you remember, he looks at his boots, make sure he didn't step in anything.
1: Mm-hmm.
0: So, I think she got it, too.
4: Yeah. But then he gets creamed in the car.
0: Yeah, but the SOB got away. Was that probably the creepiest character ever?
3: Man, that guy was Darth Vader bad.
0: Yeah, he nailed being a
3: creepy bad guy.
0: Yeah.
4: He was a scary dude, and especially when he caught the guy on those steps in the hotel and made him walk up and then had him bet, you know, had him...
3: Yes.
4: a bit on the coin toss.
0: Yeah, flip the coin, yeah.
3: He's good and creepy. If you've ever met any real psychos, I mean, that's kind of...
0: Right there, yeah.
3: He nailed it.
0: Right in the wheelhouse. All right. Jed, thanks for the update.
1: So, absolutely.
4: One thing before I let you go.
0: Go ahead.
4: I'm waiting on an ATF clearance to buy a gun through a large store. I'm not going to mention the name, but the first time I bought a gun through them, it took 5 days to get the clearance.
0: Mm-hmm.
4: Now it's been like almost 3 weeks, and the guy said it could take up to a month. I don't understand that. I'm 75 years old, never been in trouble with the law, and carried a top secret clearance in the Air Force.
0: Hmm. I would check back with that store and find out what's going on, number one. And number two, likely if there's something going on like that, that's a bad sign, because that means that somebody could be using your name out there.
1: Yeah, it's flagged.
0: I've had customers for 25, 30 years, and all of a sudden, they got a hold on them, and so they make them send in their fingerprints and da-da-da, and, it gets relayed back to me that, there was somebody using their name and so on in another state.
1: Fraud?
0: I would stay on top of that.
1: Yeah.
4: Okay.
0: All righty.
4: Good advice. Thank you, gentlemen.
0: You betcha. Take care now. We'll talk to you later.
1: God bless you.
0: Bye-bye. All right. You're listening to Gunslingers right here on...
1: The Gunslinger Syndicated Radio Network.
0: And if you feel like calling in, give us... What's that number, Jimmy?
1: Come on now. Come on. 866-870-5752. Once again, that's 866-870-5752.
0: Give us a call. We're here for you.
1: Come on now.

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3: With SRN News, I'm Jason Walker. American troops striking Iranian rocket launchers in the Strait of Hormuz. Iran State TV later showed what it claims were ballistic missiles being fired by Tehran at U.S. bases in Jordan. That in response. The 2025 Cost of Living Index from World Population Review ranks the five most expensive states as Democrat-led, while the lowest-cost states are headed up by Republicans. Conservatives say the numbers directly challenge claims that more Democratic policies will make America more affordable. The House is expected to vote this week on a Senate-approved continuing resolution to keep the Fed funded temporarily. The measure needs a two-third majority of House rules, but it passed the Senate with a very strong bipartisan support. This is SRN News.
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6: 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Colonel Louis Nicola suggested that America might be better served by a monarchy, with Washington himself as king. Washington firmly rejected the idea. He had spent years leading Americans in a fight for independence from a monarchy. He would not see that victory end with America creating a king of its own. He understood that the cause of the revolution was greater than any one man. His example reminds us that power can be offered, earned, or taken. But character determines whether we use it for ourselves or remain faithful to something greater.
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0: last time, is my guest. This is our...
1: Oh, that's right.
0: Second. Power.
1: Packed hour. That means it's phone calls time. So again, what's that number, Jimmy?
2: It's time, folks. 866-870-5752. Once again, that's 866-870-5752.
0: Hmm. And we're open to any calls, about, especially if they're firearms related. But tonight's topic is, in fact, silly things that you have seen in the movies with firearms. Go.
2: Come on. I know you got them, guys. Yeah. Bring them in.
0: So far, Jeff's in the lead.
1: Oh, I got a million of them, I tell you. You know, let's get to Ed out in Riverside. What's going on, Ed?
3: Well, I was trying to think. I watched a few movies that I had to go back to a couple of television shows, and I believe they're both bonanzas. One of them I know is a bonanza. And that is, there's the guys, Haas and all the guys, are standing around playing catch with a rattlesnake.
1: Oh.
3: And there's a black guy who's visiting, and he's some kind of a gunfighter or something. And one of the guys misses catching the rattlesnake, so suddenly the snake is in the offensive position. And the black guy pulls out his gun and shoots. And the snake, of course, is dead. And the guy says, the snake sees the bullet coming and jumps out for it.
2: And reaction time.
3: Yeah. And another one. I believe this might have been Bonanza, too. I'm not sure. There's a bunch of guys in a bar. And one of them shoots inside the bar. And you see what appears to be the bullet ricocheting off various things. And then one of the guys opens his lips, and there's a bullet between his
1: teeth. No, geez. What is this, Penn and Teller?
2: That's what I'm going to say.
3: Yeah, I believe those are both Bonanza. I know the first one was Bonanza. And this is not a silly, but it's something that actually happened during the making of the movie The Good, the Bad, and the Ugly. You know, they have this bridge, and the Confederates are riding across it, and they keep charging, and the Unions beat them back. And
0: this is a famous bit.
3: And the three guys decide they're going to stop this and blow up
0: the bridge. Yeah, this is famous.
3: So, yeah, they blew up the bridge, and when they didn't do this in miniature. They did it for real. And when they were filming it, they used too much dynamite.
0: Yes, they did.
3: Time, and it blew up the camera.
1: Oh,
0: and so, nearly killed.
1: What do they think they are, the Who?
3: Yeah, I don't know.
0: Yeah, they nearly killed the stars.
3: I hadn't heard that it nearly killed, but it wouldn't have been surprising that it nearly killed nearly everybody on the set.
0: Well, you know, you got a safety line that says 50 or 75 feet away, and all of a sudden you got timber flying 100 yards.
1: Yeah.
2: That's a wrap. We're calling it a day.
1: Yeah.
0: Let's just keep that scene, though.
1: All right. Ed, thanks for the call. We'll talk to you again.
0: Fun with it. Thanks,
3: all right,
0: man.
3: Thanks. Bye-bye.
2: God bless you, sir.
1: Okay, so Kevin brought one up on the break. Of course, you know, Hollywood in its infamy redid, because, you know, an original idea would die of loneliness in Hollywood. So they redid SWAT. Here it is on the internet. This guy, he's got body armor, so he shoots.
0: He's bulletproof.
1: Yeah. So as you see, he's bouncing a bullet off of a manhole cover, and it goes up underneath his helmet to nail the guy.
0: Eight-ball side pocket.
1: Yeah, because, you know, that's going to work. You know, because
0: he practiced this.
1: Yes. Have you ever seen the top of a manhole cover?
0: I mean,
1: they are just smooth as silk,
2: so right?
1: Right,
2: like a nickel.
1: Yeah.
0: Thanks, Kev. And he brings it just right under the chin.
1: Yeah,
0: that's good stuff.
1: And okay, here's a couple more. One is with Kevin Costner, and one is in a movie that he's in. But of course, in What's the one with I just draw a blank.
0: Dances with Wolves.
1: No, well, yeah, that one. Okay,
0: the buffalo.
1: The buffalo, where he shoots a buffalo with his
0: charging buffalo, 1,500 pounds, full gallop,
1: and he's got to be at least 200 yards away, and he shoots him with his Henry rifle, which, for those of you that don't know, shoots a 44 rim fire. That's the bullet is almost as wide as it is long.
0: It's a little hotter than the 38.
1: Yeah, I mean, this is, you know, like anemia flying through the air
2: at 200 yards.
1: Yeah, 200 yards, and drops the buffalo dead in his tracks.
0: One shot. I mean,
1: he must have literally hit him right in the eyeball.
2: Acupuncture. He knows.
1: Yeah,
4: ain't a tiny secret.
1: Well, the only thing I could think of is it bounced off a rock and picked up speed.
0: That was a manhole cover.
1: Yeah, Silverado. Yeah, very good. Silverado is the other one where Kevin Costner comes out and he draws on two guys in two different directions. And nails them both. Come on.
0: You know Moose.
1: Well, yeah, but those are pretty close together. Yeah. They're not completely, you know, 90 degrees apart.
0: You know, that's because you know how hard it is to actually shoot.
1: Yeah. And of course, speaking of Silverado, Danny Glover has a line, you know what a...
0: Like, you ever seen what a 44 Henry
1: Well, rifle? What a man that has that knows how to shoot a Henry can do. And I'm thinking, yeah, not much. What about what, leave a welt? I'm
0: but
1: sorry.
0: He's
1: what?
0: Got one in each hand, so...
1: You know. Yeah. Yeah, and if you notice, both Henrys have loading gates.
2: Easy to load.
0: That's one of the rare...
1: Never ever made. Yeah, what they did was they took two 1866 reproductions and took the foregrip off the piece of wood up front to make it look like a Henry, but it's actually an 1866.
0: They did that back in movie days. They take the fore ends off 92s.
1: I love the 92s painted gold. Yeah, it's like, oh, God. And then speaking of 92s, this is almost sacrilegious, but the Duke.
0: You got to say it.
1: The Duke. I mean, the Searchers. He's just out of the Civil War.
0: 1866,
1: 1867. Yeah, and so what is he tooting around with but a single-action Colt that started being made in 1873 and a Winchester 1892, which obviously started being made in 1892.
0: What? His name would suggest.
1: Yeah.
0: I will trade you. I will trade you for any movie in which... When the bad guy comes up behind the good guy with his semi-automatic striker-fired pistol, and you hear the click-click of the hammer being cocked, and in exchange, when you run out with your Glock, you hear the click-click-click click of the empty gun.
1: Mm-hmm. Yeah, and one that's in almost every Western that just drives me absolutely nuts is when there's always a guy on a roof and he's always hiding behind a sign, and he's always being shot, and okay, the shot being shot from the front magically makes him explode
0: forward, forward head somersault,
1: and then he screams.
2: You get the Wilhelm scream.
1: That 10-foot drop is just far too much. You know, when you've got a bullet in you, apparently is okay.
2: I'm really afraid of falls.
1: But falling that 10 feet is just, I draw a line right there, dude. You can shoot me all you want, but don't make me fall down.
2: My fear of heights outweighs the bullet in my chest.
1: Oh, man.
0: My fear of falling.
1: Yeah, that's it. Well,
0: it's always pitching forward through the signs.
1: And don't forget splinters, because, you know, those signs can be splintery.
2: That haystack back there? Yeah. Don't let me drop on that thing.
1: There's one movie, I can't think of which, where a guy, he gets shot, and he's like on the third story, and he hits, like, these little eyebrows, and he's like, boom.
2: Everyone.
1: And it's like, you just fell three stories with a bullet in you, and that's the part that scares you.
0: That's the part that hurt.
1: You know, you're listening to Gunslingers right here on
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0: I used to do this song, man. I ain't hitting that. I was in my 20s when we were singing that one. But let me tell you. Welcome back to Gunslingers right here on
1: the Gunslinger Syndicated Radio Network.
0: All right. And he's
2: wait. Oh,

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1: Jimmy,
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1: And we're talking about goofy stuff that happens with firearms in the movies tonight.
2: Yeah, and or TV, whatever you
1: TVs, your TV works, I mean, anything that comes out of Hollywood. You mentioned earlier about somebody pulls a trigger on a shotgun and a guy goes flying through the air like he just landed on a bazooka round. What's the
0: Kevin Costner movie?
1: Yeah, Open Range.
2: Okay.
1: Yeah, yes. And Robert Duvall, you know, he's got a shotgun and he shoots the guy and he blows across that alley and then he does the football
3: junk jive.
1: Football flicker on the ground there, you know, and you know, every action has an equal and opposite
0: reaction.
1: And so if somebody that you've just shot does that, you're going to be doing that on the other side.
2: Opposite way.
1: So poor old Robert Duvall would be a skid mark across that floor and would be half hanging out that window on the other side of that building had that been, for real.
2: You know what I've been seeing a lot online? I didn't watch the show myself, but The Walking Dead. So that zombie show, I guess... handling the firearms and the unlimited amount of ammo that they have,
0: my goodness, yes.
2: Really made people like kind of cringe about it because you rarely see them reload, but also how many people are still manufacturing ammo and they're killing thousands upon thousands? It still happens to this day, folks. Don't worry about it.
1: Well, one of the guys is he's in his garage with his Dylan cranking out
0: the whole time, baby.
2: How many more guys?
1: Yeah, he's full in a halftime, actually. He's working 12-hour days just cranking on his machine.
0: 330 million people in the continental United States. We're going to need more Buddhists.
1: Yeah. How many? Oh, 3 or 4.
2: Come on, guys.
1: Billion. All right, let's get to Carrie in Huntington Beach. Carrie, what can we do for you?
2: Evening, Carrie.
4: Hey, guys. How you guys doing?
1: Good.
4: I have a couple questions. On the rifleman, every time he chambered around, that rifle went off, right?
1: In theory, he's got
0: a screw through the lever that does that, trips the trigger, yeah.
4: Because a lot of times you would rack it or lever or whatever you want to call it, and it wouldn't go off.
0: And it wouldn't go off.
1: Yeah, that was convenient, wasn't it?
0: Plot armor.
1: Yeah.
4: That's my question. I don't know, trickery or what, but
1: Well, it was just, it depended on where that screw that was through the lever would happen to be. Could you imagine him levering that with the screw all the way through? The way he swung it over.
0: If I recall, back in the 60s when I was a far younger man, you could buy the Winchester Rifleman model, and it, instead of a screw through the lever, it had a little flip-up lever that could flip up or go back down. This is only on the toy. But this would have facilitated exactly that which you described, Carrie.
1: You want to hear something else about that show, Carrie? In the beginning, of course, he's walking down the street and you see him just light up. Count them, but you got to close your eyes to do it. I think he shoots 13 rounds, but if you watch him, he only does it 10 times. Yep. So it's like,
2: the math ain't mathin'.
1: I'm telling you.
4: Yeah.
0: That is marketed like it's some sort of a super weapon, and yet Jeff and I shoot on a regular weekly basis with guys that are so much faster than that.
1: Yeah, and none of us would dare touch a 92 because they're a great gun, but they are not made to go quickly. Yeah, there you go. He's on the thing, on a screen. But yeah, I mean, that show has a lot of loopholes.
2: It's our favorite serial killer single father.
1: Oh, yeah. I mean, the guy kills two guys a night, for
0: minimum
1: 4 or 5 seasons. He's got to have
0: 1,800 guys.
1: Yeah, I mean, the guy's got a body count of about 1,250 people.
4: What a good role model for Mark.
1: Oh, really?
0: Right?
1: Hell, Mark brings half of them, too. And these stupid kids always screwing something up.
2: Or he's falling down a well or something.
1: Yeah. He falls down a well and then lands in a bunch of, Native Americans. Yeah, now he's got to get in here and shoot them all.
2: It's like Old Yeller, but with guns.
1: Yeah. It's like, help, Pa, I'm in quicksand with a whole bunch of bad guys. Well, let me shoot all of them and I'll drag you out.
2: Just wait there, son. I'll get you.
4: Yeah.
0: You guys are killing me.
4: You brought something else to my attention, too. When he's at the beginning, when he's levering that rifle, that barrel's going all over the place. I don't know if you noticed that.
1: Oh, yeah.
4: It could be 10 different directions. But anyways. Mm-hmm.
1: Yeah, well, if you see it, sometimes during the show when he's going, you know, he gets down on the knee and he's working. Man, that barrel's going up, down, side.
2: Oh, where are you going?
1: It's like, dude, you couldn't hit the ground with one of those shells, much less a bullet in a person.
4: Yeah. Funny stuff. One more sidebar, too. Hmm. On Bonanza, there was a scene where Haas is with some girl out in the woods, and he hits the rock that they're sitting on with his boot, and you could tell it's like a piece of plaster or something, because it gives like a hollow sound. Mm. And I just thought that was hilarious, because it wasn't a rock, it was a man-made rock.
1: I never liked that show. I don't know what it is. There's only two or three episodes, and believe it or not, all of them involve Haas. Remember Haas with the dog Walter and the old guy?
4: Yeah.
1: Those are really funny shows. And then one time Haas gets kidnapped by a bunch of leprechauns.
2: Classic.
1: And those are the only three episodes. The rest of them are just...
0: Those guys are kind of smug. Yeah.
1: Well, you know, and it's like, it's very strange. They're all in their 50s, and they're living with their pa, and there's never any girls around.
4: None of them are married.
1: Yeah, no, nobody's married. And it's like, you know, poor Hop Singh.
0: What is she cooking up back there?
1: Well, you know, he's the only one with long hair. I mean, they're probably chasing him all over the ranch. Yeah,
4: never thought of that. Now you just corrupted my mind.
2: You got smooth skin over there, Hop.
1: Gary, it's what I do best.
4: There you go. Thank you, guys. I appreciate you.
1: Thank you, sir. Take care.
0: That is a good call. Concern says, what about the sound of ricochets on rocks?
1: Well, and in TV and the movies, every bullet has that sound.
0: Has that
1: no matter
0: sound, right?
2: It hit.
1: Yeah, it's like, ugh. Hey, you know, in the 50s, there was a guy, and he would shoot a rifle that shot a chalk ball. And you could see it in so many TV shows and the movies, like Winchester 73 with Jimmy Stewart. You know, he's fighting Dutch Henry Brown up on the mountain, and you see these it's supposed to be the ricochets, but it's a real live, kind of like a rock salt kind of deal. And I mean, talk about scary.
2: Yeah.
0: We did a thing like that when we filmed the episode of, the Cowboy in the Contest. Mm. Oh, come on, FBI guy with the pretty criminologist. You think I'd remember a show that I was on. Mm.
1: God, Bones.
2: No.
0: Thank you. It should not have been that hard.
2: Wow.
0: Bones.
2: Look at you
0: absolutely.
2: Go.
0: They had to shoot the plates that were supposed to be broken when they fired them. They actually had an on-site sniper shooting a high-powered air gun.
1: Oh, there you go. There you go.
2: Authenticity, folks.
1: Here's a neat piece of trivia, too. In the movie Little Caesar with the heck was his name now?
0: George Raft.
1: Not George Raft.
0: Cadney.
1: Edward G. Robinson.
0: Edward G. Robinson.
1: At the end of the movie, he's hiding behind a big poster board, and you see a cop step out and just light this thing up with a Tommy gun. That was real. Because they didn't have squibs or nothing back in 1932.
0: Just hosing down.
1: Obviously, Edward G. Robinson was not behind the billboard at the time.
0: When he did it, but they just hosed down a billboard?
1: Yeah, they just hosed down a billboard with a Thompson, and man,
0: that would be convincing.
1: It's impressive.
2: That's absolute.
1: Oh, yeah, and wow. Then, of course, nice. Is this the end of Little Caesar?
2: You'll never see that ever again.
1: No.
0: Boy, howdy. Okay, I've got another one. Frankly, who does not love Chuck Norris?
1: Oh, of course.
0: Okay, Chuck Norris is cool, and the whole line of Chuck Norris jokes, rest in peace, Charlie, but the whole line of Chuck Norris jokes are freaking brilliant, right?
1: Mm-hmm.
0: But some of the movies. Invasion USA. The denouement of Invasion USA is when the bad guy finally gets it, and of course, it's got to be hyperbole, so he blows the guy away with a Laws rocket in the room with him, with his back to a wall, with a Laws rocket.
1: Okay.
0: And those of you unfamiliar with how rockets work, everybody in the room's going up with that one.
1: Oh, yeah. Everybody's going to have toasty hair right then and there. Oh, man.
0: And wait a minute. How does True Lies end? Doesn't the guy get like a rocket up his...
1: I think so. Yeah, he gets in that weird airplane that goes up and down and sideways.
0: The Harrier, yeah.
1: Yeah. Hollywood.
0: Mm-hmm. There's, you know, we're just getting started. How about Boondock Saints? Again, this is this love-hate. That movie, Boondock Saints, I freaking love that movie.
2: It's
0: just so freaking brilliant. One of the best musical scores ever created. When the guys come through the ceiling upside down. And dangling accidentally from a rope, which is dropped through the drop ceiling with a pair of Berettas, proceed to eliminate an entire room full of professional gunmen.
2: Mafioso in there. Oh, my gosh.
1: How about John Wick? I think it's 2. He's in that museum, and he finds one round. He's out of ammo. He finds one round, and he finds 3 guns, takes them all apart, and puts them back together with, you know, he's got a Colt and a Smith and a Remington, and he puts why don't you just find a damn gun that holds it? You're in a whole museum of guns.
2: It's going to be there. Come on.
1: It's like, dude, that's one round that you could find. Find another round. Find a bullet. You know.
0: How about this one? You don't reload guns. You throw them at people.
2: Yes. It's empty. Go.
0: There's nothing that can be done now that this gun is empty.
1: Yeah, well,
2: worst boomerang.
1: And speaking of throwing at people, Jimmy Cagney and everything. Every time he shot a gun, it's like he's stabbing you with it. Yes, go.
0: Yeah. Helps you aim.
1: All right.
0: Yeah, makes the bullet go even faster.
1: You dirty rat.
2: He's fencing over there.
0: Yeah, I'm galled.
1: Yeah. Well, hey, you know, like I said, Hollywood.
0: That's where I learned safe gun handling.
1: Right. You know what? We got a half an hour left, and I am disappointed in you people. Why aren't you calling?
2: You guys like fun.
1: What's the number, Jim?
2: 866-870-5752. Once again, 866-870-5752. Come on.
1: Give us a call. We'll be back right after this.

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0: I said it once, I'll say it again. Why would anybody have a girl named Ramalama Lamalama Dingdong? I mean,
1: in the old country, it used to be a beautiful name.
0: Well, you know how he says, oh, that's what happens when you have a girl named Ramalama Lamalama Lamalama Dingdong.
2: Not to look up.
0: Yeah. Yep. Welcome back, everybody. It's our last half hour.
1: Whoa, fastest 2 hours on radio.
0: I tell you what, and we got phone numbers. What's the number, Jim?
1: Guys, call in. Have the fun with us. 866-870-5752. Again, that's 866-870-5752. And I got the...
0: give it to
1: It's dazzlingdefense.com. That's a
0: this is our friend Carol. She has it's Damsel in Defense is the name of her company. And what's the website?
1: Dazzling Defense. 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
0: She sells all kinds of stuff, pepper sprays and all kinds of California legal stuff for whatever you guys need.
1: Yeah.
0: Give her a look up, and there you go, Carol. We finally gave you a plug.
1: Hey, well deserved.
0: Nice. There you go.
2: And appropriate, too.
0: Right? Yeah, absolutely. Let's get to Ed out in Riverside. What's going on, Ed?
1: Evening, Ed.
3: Well, I intended to ask you a question the first time, and I forgot to ask it, but anyhow, it's a Jeff. You were mentioning earlier in the show tonight, and I couldn't get the sound to come back up on the computer after the commercials fast enough. You said you put 2,000 rounds a week through yours and never have any problem with it, I didn't catch what that was.
0: Oh, it's all of my carry guns. This one, what's the name of this damn thing?
4: Shadow?
0: Yeah, the Shadow. I carry it. Hang on, I can just look at the gun.
1: Hey, there it is.
0: If I can get out of the new holster. Anyway, Shadow Systems.
1: Yeah.
0: It looks like a Glock, but it's got some nicer features on it. Man, I can't get it out of the holster. Hope I don't need it anytime. It's a brand new holster. I just put it on. My Phobos, after all these years, I tripped and it broke. Oh, I had to get a new one. And
1: about time.
0: Yeah. Yeah, you know, as gun dealers. Shoemakers, kids never have shoes.
4: Right.
0: Gun dealers never have stuff for their own thing. That's pretty
1: too
0: typical.
1: Busy selling them.
0: Yeah. Anyway, go ahead, Ed.
3: Okay, well, that was just it. I wanted to find out what kind of gun that was. That's a lot of rounds, and the thing holds up pretty well.
0: Oh, yeah. Yep.
3: Shadow Systems.
0: Yeah,
3: all right.
0: That's it. Well, it looks very similar to a Glock 19.
3: Okay.
0: All right.
3: It probably functions a little better. I don't know. More reliable.
0: Well, it's got a few updated features that the Glock did not have. Because, you know, remember, us in California were only allowed a Glock Gen 3, and they're up on 5 or 6 now. So, we're shooting the older style Glocks here. So, all right.
3: Yeah, hopefully that will come to an end real soon.
0: I sure hope so.
1: Absolutely.
0: Because it's getting, it's gotten ridiculous. It's just getting worse.
2: Yeah.
0: So, all right, Ed, thanks for the call again.
3: All right, thank you.
0: You
3: God
0: bet.
3: Bless once again.
0: Thank
3: God
0: you, sir. Take care now. Bye-bye.
4: Authoritarian governments don't like competition.
1: Nope.
0: No. And remember, when you're armed, you're a citizen. And when you're not, you're a subject. And that's what they want. In California, right. Or subject.
1: I had a conversation with Little Jimmy at his first marching band halftime show.
4: Oh, cool.
1: And so one of the dads was coming up to me about some of the stuff that's been changing stuff, and that's exactly what I told him. I was like, they need us unarmed so that we have no more rights whatsoever.
4: Absolutely.
1: And they decided
4: this
1: all.
4: This is what they do, as you have pointed out. This is what they do with an armed citizenry. Imagine what they would do if you were England.
0: Yeah.
1: Uh-huh. And you can see.
0: Yeah.
4: Yes, just so. Real quick, I want to throw out, Norma says, in The Magnificent Seven, Chris tests Chico on how fast he can draw a gun. He says, clap, and the gun is there between his hands before it. That's actually, there's a little bit of truth in that. That's actually one of the tests that Formula One drivers use.
0: Oh,
4: they drop a dollar bill and see if you can catch it, and then see if you can catch two.
0: cool.
4: That's yeah.
0: There's a few things in that movie that are a little hinky. If you recall, a couple of bad guys are riding through town and they get shot with the one and only.
4: Yeah.
1: Oh yeah.
4: Great gun sounds in that movie.
0: Yeah. Every gun sounds the exact same, yep. And that's what it sounds like. And these guys obviously have ropes tied around their waists and go.
4: They yank backwards. You
0: know, and again, I don't know what these guys were shooting, but it must have had a pitchfork in the barrel.
4: It was an extended barrel, and they had time to screw them.
0: Yeah, apparently.
4: I'm looking up the rifleman, man.
0: All right, let's get to Howard in West LA. What's up, Howard?
5: Last week you were mentioning about Asian actions that were getting converted to 45-70.
0: Yeah, the Siamese Mauser, huh?
4: Yes.
5: Yeah, well, I've got one.
0: Oh, cool.
4: How is it?
5: It's great, except if you want to shoot it quicker than one round every 20 minutes.
4: Is that your recovery time, or does it the action get a little stiff with that kind of pressure?
5: No, it's my recovery time.
4: There you go. Kills on both ends.
0: Mm.
4: I believe it, Howard.
5: I left the range once after cleaning the rifle, loading the car, driving out, and on the flyover from the 210 to the 118, I noticed that the car wasn't turning.
1: Uh-oh. That's not a good sign.
5: I looked at my shoulder, and it swelled up an inch deep.
0: Yikes.
4: Yeah.
5: And I started to cry.
0: Yeah. Oh. 45-70 can have a bit of a bark to it.
4: Get some lighter loads and a recoil pad. Mm, yeah. It ain't cheating.
0: Look for something in a 300 grain instead of a 405. Yeah.
5: Yeah, yeah, well, it was a 405 that Marty and I cast, and we used a gas check bullet with Marty-made lube.
0: Yeah, there you go.
5: And it shot really good.
0: Sure.
5: In 20 minutes between.
0: Yeah, 20 minutes, an ice pack, a rub down. Yeah, I've been there, done that. 444.
5: Call Mommy.
0: What's that?
5: Call Mommy.
0: Yeah. The Marlin 444 did that to me one time in a small 1895.
4: Ooh, yeah, those short-barreled 1895s.
5: I saw a guy out at the Angeles Range had a 45-70 Marlin, and is a big dude, you know, a fit-looking guy.
0: Right.
5: And I think he'd been out the week before. This time he brought a beanbag with him for his shoulder.
0: Yeah. All right, Howard. Well, good luck with your Siamese Mauser, and we'll talk to you again.
5: It's really great once I had the globe sight put on it. Offhand, I shot a, what was it, like a one-inch group at 100 yards standing. That's and it only took me an hour to get it done.
0: I was going
5: to
0: say, with 20 minutes around, that must not have been a
4: group,
0: very
4: right?
0: big group. Yeah. Oh, it's getting dark. We better go. Howard, we got to go. Thanks for the call. We'll talk to you again.
1: God bless
0: you. Bye-bye.
1: So the sound you just made reminded me, it just brought something to head. Peter Cullen was the voice of Optimus Prime, Autobots, rollout. He got that voice off of his brother, who was a war vet, and he said that's the voice of a hero. And so he just passed away this last week and all that. So the voice of Optimus Prime and all that, and that iconic voice just passed away. So I just want to bring that and tie it into guns, because his brother was a vet, and he looked at him as a hero, and that's what he modeled the voice after.
0: Let's get to Rick in Redondo. Rick, what can we do for you, sir?
6: Hi there, guys. My question's regarding semi-auto magazine misfeeds, where the cartridge ends up bullet nose up into the top rim of the chamber. And I probably could just do a bunch of research and look up YouTube things and all that. But, first I'd like to tell you a little bit about the absolute blast I had in the free state of Arizona while visiting a couple of friends last week. We shot every caliber of handgun they had. They had a Remington 7mm, which kicked like a mule.
0: Oh, yeah.
6: And and a Bushmaster with a trigger that gets reset in some sort of forced way. That was pretty fun.
0: Yeah.
6: And I couldn't keep up with my two friends, that's for sure. But anyway, when I got to my, quote, California guns, I had some feeding issues. I think it's related more to the third-party magazine and not the ammunition, since that was...
0: Did you say this was a rifle or a handgun?
6: No, it's a handgun, yeah, semi-auto,
4: okay.
6: Yeah.
4: Okay, which one, if you don't mind?
6: Well, sure. It's the Bursa Thunder 380.
0: Okay.
6: And I also had a little high-standard Duramatic.
0: That's a good one. Were they both stovepiping?
6: Yes. The little high-standard seemed to have an issue where sometimes it would eject the spent shell and the live round next to it.
0: Oh, and
6: the
0: mag that you got in it, was it a stock mag or was this a magazine aftermarket?
6: It was a third party magazine.
4: KKK
6: yeah.
4: or something.
0: Yeah.
4: KKK.
0: Likely it's in the mag, but when a handgun stove pipes, that's usually, and I hate saying this because it gets people upset, but that's usually caused by limp wristing. And that's usually the shooter. What I'd recommend you do is take the same guns with the same ammo and have somebody else shoot it and see if it happens to them too. If it doesn't, then, you know, if it works fine, then, you know, you got to work on a better grip. If it does
4: Easy
0: the same
4: fix.
0: Thing, yeah, if it does the same thing, then, you know, you got an issue. Probably I'd start with try and get a stock magazine for it and go from there. If it's happening in the high standard little 22, I would recommend try a different style ammo. 22s are notorious for disliking
1: finicky.
0: Yeah, they may love the jacketed or they may hate the jacketed, you know,
4: right.
0: They like this, you know, they like the Winchester ammo but they hate the Remington. So just try a couple of different, but first have somebody else shoot and see if it happens to them and then move on from there. Okay.
6: Great. I sure appreciate that. I'm sure I just need some more time out on the range.
0: Absolutely. You
6: Thank
0: bet.
6: You guys.
0: You bet, Rick. Thanks right. for the call. We'll talk to you later.
1: God bless.
0: Take care. Bye-bye.
6: Bye now.
4: That's why we're here, man.
0: Yeah, that's literally why we're here, guys.
1: Yep. Come on.
0: So, you know what? We only got 15 minutes left.
1: Bring on all your calls, guys.
4: It's time.
1: Make us run over.
4: Man.
1: Come on.
0: Yeah. All right. You're listening to Gunslingers right here on
1: the Gunslinger Syndicated Radio Network.
0: And we'll be right back.

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0: That was the Wilson brother, Carl. Welcome back to our last segment of the night, guys.
1: Here it is, guys.
0: All right, let's see. What were we supposed to talk about that we didn't get to tonight? Oh, for December auction. Now, December's full, but we got in one on Friday.
1: Squeezer?
0: That I squeezed in. You ready for this? We got in a gyrojet pistol. Man.
2: Okay. Explain a gyrojet to the listeners.
0: Oh, the gyrojet is a, well, let's see, as a firearm, it's a complete disaster.
2: It's a pile. But short-lived.
0: It's basically a rocket launcher in a handgun. It's the silliest thing you've ever seen. And originally they were a 14 millimeter, which basically grew out to 50 cal, so they had to knock it down to 12 millimeter. So it's just under 50 cal. It has no primer, no powder. What happens, you pull the trigger and you've just launched a self-propelling
2: rocket
0: uh-huh. out of your... So if a guy's standing right in front of you, he's going to go, hey, what are you doing there? But if he's out at 100 yards...
2: Needed time to burn the propellant.
0: Yeah, mm-hmm. then there will be a problem. But getting the thing to shoot quite straight was not... well thought out either.
2: It did not last long enough to develop much either.
0: And there's an A model and a B model, I think, and we got an A, and it's a real low serial number in the presentation box with the original cardboard on the outside. This is the complete set. So that's something to look forward to in December. Yeah, really.
1: Man.
0: You know, just a very strange. The last one I had, I sold to James Earl Jones. I had that carbine up on the wall for a while that
2: very
0: I never thought anybody would want to buy. And he came in and he bought it. So go
2: very
0: figure.
2: Collectible.
1: So that means, okay. We have any more calls right now?
0: We got one.
1: We can close that with
0: something. Okay. Well, it's our friend Brent from L.A.
1: Hey, Brent. Shalom, Brent.
3: Shalom, you super centennial America-honoring gunslingers.
1: Hey,
0: thank
1: brother.
0: You kindly. You
3: and first, a very happy, healthy, and wealthy birthday, Jeff.
0: Oh, thank you,
3: and
0: sir.
3: And many more. Yep.
0: Thank you. Appreciate that.
1: Absolutely.
3: Sure. And Mark, I want to thank you very much for ordering me to watch the awe-inspiring, inspirational, hope-filled 2026 biopic, Young Washington. Oh,
2: wow. That's a good movie, isn't it?
3: It's absolutely awesome. And I think it was thinking about it is it's America's first gallant, courageous, handsome, heroic, and charismatic young man who would become our first providentially protected president and could have been king. And this brilliantly scripted, historically accurate, wonderfully acted, edited, and staged movie shows how George Washington was a flawed and brash young leader who, like King David, after defeating Goliath, would miraculously lead our nation to be a second city on a hill to illuminate the world. And I'm also thinking, 250 years after his glorious quest, Washington's impossible dream is still fighting all tyrants and enemies, foreign and domestic.
1: Amen.
3: So I really hope everybody will go out and watch this. And next week I have another movie that is a wonderful bookend to it, which also I think is giving great hope for the movie industry. It just came out. It's called... what the hell is it called? a great awakening.
0: Okay.
3: About the friendship between Ben Franklin and Reverend Whitefield.
2: So literally the Great Awakening.
3: This is a miraculous part of our history and a godly part. And so I just wanted to get into that film. It's also an amazing movie.
1: Cool.
2: Well, Brent, well spoken as always. I'm going to give you another piece of homework. Have you been to the Reagan Library's 250th anniversary celebration of America?
3: No, I haven't.
2: You got till September 13th, buddy. I'm telling you, they have artifacts from U.S. history going back 250 years, the birth of our nation. They have some marvelous paintings and artifacts there. One of my favorites is they have Benedict Arnold's signed sworn oath of loyalty to the United States.
0: Wow.
1: That didn't last long.
2: Anyway, if you have a chance, get out there. It's really good.
3: Absolutely. Thank you. Yeah, I definitely will.
0: All right. Thanks, Brett. As always, we'll talk to you again.
1: God bless you, Brent.
3: Have a great week.
0: You too. Bye-bye.
2: He's one well-spoken guy.
1: Yeah, yep. Absolutely. Always enjoy his calls. But speaking of the auction, again, we are under 3 weeks away. Highway 39 Event Center. We're going to be running. We're doing about 650.
0: Yeah, something more than that.
1: Here, more than 650. But again, this one's booked. December is booked. We're already...
0: went over 100 for February.
1: For February. So, folks, if you're even thinking about it, bring them in. See how we can help you, because that's what we do. We help each other here. And let's make sure that you guys are attending. At least check out the catalog, because there's always something in there that you need.
0: Oh, and, you know, people have been asking. And, yes, Gunslingers will be at Town Hall.
1: Yeah.
0: So we're going to have a table, and of course we'll go, you know, meander around, because, you know, we're nothing special there. So, you know,
1: got some big heavy hitters there.
0: I'm pretty sure we'll be doing dishes or something afterwards. But so, you know, we'll have a table, so come by and say hi.
1: Absolutely.
0: We appreciate it. And you know what? Real quick, Ken in San Fernando. Ken, what can we do for you?
1: Evening, Ken.
4: Hi. I came in kind of late to your talk on stupid stuff in the movies. And
2: not too late.
4: I have a pet peeve in every single movie. As soon as it comes out, they show people just moving the gun, and it makes these little clicking noises and stuff.
0: Mm-hmm.
4: It's like nothing's happened. Nothing's been done. It's just like they turn a corner and they swing the gun around and it goes... It just makes a bunch of stupid little noises every time.
2: Yeah, I love the Simpsons actually make fun of that.
0: Yeah.
4: Nobody would want their gun to make noise like that.
0: Couldn't agree more.
4: I mean... talk about being stealthy.
1: I'm the worst assassin ever.
0: Right. Yeah.
2: Parts fell off.
0: My zoo is following right behind.
1: Oh, all these dang keys.
0: Yeah, you know, I'm the only ninja with his own zoo. Anyway, Ken, we're coming to the end of the show. Thanks for the call.
1: Great call.
0: We'll talk to you again.
1: Thanks so much.
4: All right. Thank you, you guys.
0: Thank you,
1: God
0: sir.
1: Bless
0: take care.
1: You.
2: I can end.
0: Oh, real quick, another thing that we just got in for December. Now, you mentioned, or somebody, who mentioned Buck Jones?
2: Oh, Buck Taylor.
0: Okay. We got two of his paintings.
2: Ooh. The guy's actually really talented.
0: Yeah.
2: Real good guy, too, by the way.
0: One is an oil and one is a watercolor. Both natives. One on a horseback and one just, you know, standing.
2: He's a legit artist. That will increase in value, I promise.
0: Very cool stuff. Yeah, we got a couple of those in. We've got some real neat art coming in. You know, it's a Christmas show, so...
2: A reminder that the auction doesn't always have just firearms.
0: No. We get jewelry and all kinds of stuff. Like I always say, if it goes in a man cave, we'll sell it for you. So.
1: Yep. Or if you need an excuse to buy another firearm, we usually have jewelry, too.
0: That's it, yeah. You know, so you can bring the wife.
2: The ladies.
0: And, you know, if she gives you the nudge, then just buy her a ring or a necklace. I bought Kathy a set of earrings at the last auction.
2: So, yeah. That won't hurt you.
0: No. I didn't buy any guns. Go figure.
1: Oh.
2: Well, you have at least one of everything, don't you?
0: Oh, three or four. Oh, Ryan, hey, listen, what do we got left?
2: I want to give a shout out real quick. The Midwest Triple Classic took place over the last, week and a half. We had shooters coming from a half a dozen nations to be out there. Our friend Coffee was there, and I wanted to shout out the winners. They had Black Powder, Cowboy, and Wild Bunch.
0: Oh, cool.
2: And the only two I remember, Dead Eye Diller did win the Cowboy.
0: Mm.
2: Very close with Cumberland Kid, who won?
0: Black Powder.
2: Wild Bunch.
0: Oh.
2: And I'm sorry, I don't remember. Did he win the Black Powder as well?
0: I don't know. It's
2: really fast enough. Anyway, good stuff. Just wanted to congratulate all the heroes out there. Shot 9 days consecutively.
1: Wow.
0: That's a lot of ammo.
2: That's a lot of rounds.
1: Shout out to Coffee.
0: Yeah, you bet. If you need to get a hold of me during the week, guys, just go to gunslingerauctions.com. All the phone numbers are there. I'm always down at the Orange Store. Come by and say hi to the guys up at the Azusa Store.
1: Yeah.
0: We got lots of brand new stuff, lots of good used stuff on consignment. If you're looking for Glock, we usually have them in there on consignment. So come on by. We'll get you squared away. Worst case, we'll put you on a list, and then we'll get you to that.
1: We're not just an auction house, folks.
0: No, no.
1: We do.
0: I handle the auction, and Cal and my son handle the store down in the Azusa Store.
1: Yeah.
0: So, okay, what do we got left, Ryan? 1.5 minutes. We got a vamp for 1.5 minutes.
1: Oh, boy.
0: We can say this gun's in the gunslinger, or this show's in the gunslinger refrigerator. Doors closed, lights out, butter's getting hard, eggs are cooling, and the Jell-O's jiggling.
1: Yeah, look at that.
0: All right, guys, there's the old music on the wall. I guess it's time to go home. Don't forget to smile. Just little curves. That's a lot of things straight. Leon, I think I do that better than you do now.
1: God bless you guys.
0: We'll see you guys next week.
2: Good night, everybody. Thanks for hanging out with us.

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8: That's it. The message from the left is, as long as people...

0: SRN News, I'm Jason Walker. Centers for Medicare and Medicaid Services blocking more than $1 billion in potentially improper Medicare lab payments. A spokesman says labs billed Medicare for tests that were never even done on some patients to the tune of $1.6 billion. More than 150 lab providers have been booted from the program for alleged fraud. The House likely to vote this week on a Senate-passed continuing resolution to keep the federal government funded, at least temporarily. Measure needs two-thirds majority under House rules, but it did pass the Senate with strong bipartisan support. Iceland voters have rejected a referendum to restart negotiations to join the European Union. This is SRN News.
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17: Welcome to the Andrew Kim Show. Andrew Kim is an immigrant from South Korea. He got his education at Claremont, California. He is a successful attorney and founder of his professional law corporation, Andrew Kim and Associates, right here in Los Angeles. Self-described American immigrant, Andrew Kim also ran for Los Angeles mayor in the last election. And now, your host, Andrew Kim.
18: Hello, this is Andrew Kim. Welcome to Andrew Kim Show, Voice of American Immigrant. One's maturity includes a sense of empathy. Empathy is usually defined as someone's ability to be in the shoes of another and to be able to understand other person. And the ability to

empathetic comes from one's own ability to understand the circumstances and challenges of another human being. And very often it comes from one's own religious convictions and faith. As we get older, the main part of becoming mature in our attitude and understanding of the world is gaining the sense of context. The sense of context in our daily ability of making sense of goings on around us and making judgment therefrom. That sense of context comes from one's own experience and one's own education and upbringing and training. Having proper sense of context of judging goings on around us, we can make a better judgment and decisions which affect us individually and those around us. On the other hand, the absence of proper sense of context makes us prone to make hasty or ill-advised decisions. In other words, impudent judgment and decisions to the detriment of oneself and for others around us. Yesterday was the anniversary of the end of World War II and the victory over Japanese. And as someone who was born in Korea, and this event is very personal to me. The technological advance of AI allowed old film footage to be cleaned up so that it is almost as vivid as it was new. I saw the footage of Japanese surrendering on the deck of battleship Missouri, attended by many onlookers. The unconditional surrendering of Japanese and their delegates, they came aboard and quickly signed the official document of surrender. All of the pomps and circumstances lasted little more than 20 minutes as the Allied forces of Great Britain, France, Soviet Union, Australia, China, and others also joined the United States to sign the document. This event took place approximately 80 years ago, less than 100 years. Knowing how quickly the 50 years has gone by in my own personal life, after coming to the United States as a 14-year-old kid, the 80 years are not so distant past. Another footage showed a trial that was taking place in or near Tokyo, Japan, to try to and charging the war crime against these Japanese generals and leadership involving genocide and other cruel acts during the war against humanity. It apparently took 3 years or so to try and bringing these charges into justice. And it looked as though about seven of them were hanged and others were serving longer prison terms. There were also other regional trials which took place in different war-ravaged areas in Asia, like Burma, Philippines, and others, and those involved in the prosecution of lower and middle-level Japanese officers who were accused of atrocities in the war front. Many were sentenced to death. Then there were many Japanese generals and officers and soldiers who committed the ritual suicide called seppuku, killing oneself with sword. The pain and agony they were filmed and described in these footages were much more vivid as these films were remade as new through the new AI technology. I came to appreciate the new technology more as they bring these invaluable recording of live events to come alive again and again to learn from them. The lesson which we obtained from these footage is much more valuable as we are now equipped with a sense of context
in making sense of these historical events. When I was young, I did not have the sense of context in understanding the historical footage, such as the Japanese surrendering ceremony. Without the context from my own personal experience and observation, the same event was not fully understood. It was mere historical event to end a war. Without this proper context, sense of context, these people who were condemned was pure evil and who fully deserved the swift punishment of death, either self-inflicted or by enforcement of the law. However, the truth is that these war criminals can also argue that they were doing the bidding of their superiors all the way to the Japanese emperor, and they were doing what they thought was the most sensible thing to do in times of war. Meeting out the justice is not the walk in the park. It is agonizing and involves lots of hard work and soul-searching. The truth was that these war tribunals did not have a lot of legal precedents to work with. With enormous onlookers and stakeholders, with each allied nations being present to participate, the task of meeting out justice against these Japanese war defendants were not so smooth. It took years and massive amount of paperwork and records. However, the operation of civilized democracy is not for lazy and emotional bunches. Out of frustration, one could resort to the kangaroo court or the impromptu courts like those we witness in communist nations. Today, we have in America many who rather do away with this valuable deliberative steps of weighing facts and pros and cons, and because of their dogged pursuit of ideological goal, which they consider non-negotiable. The most destructive and irresponsible remark which any U.S. president said was that when Barack Obama uttered, "The time to debate or talk is over, now it's time to do what's necessary." With that kind of attitude, our nation became more divided than ever, despite the fact that we had the first ever black president. Things were done for the sake of achieving the benchmark, the first black mayor, the first black senator, the first president, the first black astronaut, and the first black this and that. Things were let slip to accommodate the all-important benchmark, such as the first female black president of Harvard. Things were done half-baked it and half-consummated, whenever the result serves the all-important racial equity and such. The semi-criminal negligence or incompetence were conveniently overlooked. Other new arrivals to the United States, such as Somalis and other nationals, saw the opportunity to claim being a minority and had an easy entry to obtaining governmental benefits. With enormous federal budgets for social services, the spigots for paying out for fraudulent claims were wide open, with anyone following up on the truth of claim, without anyone following up on the truth of claims, millions upon millions of dollars, thanks to Nick Shirley, who single-handedly shed light on these criminal enterprises. We are able to make heads and tails out of these criminal activities, which those in the public office either refuse to look into in order to protect their political alliance, which include these criminal enterprises. The character of the left is their unflinching willingness to inflict pain and suffering on the others while claiming to protect and the voiceless and those who need help. The case of Luigi Mangione is a case in point. The guy shot Mr. Thompson from the back and ran away when Mr. Thompson turned around after having been shot.
While the healthcare industry has a lot to improve, and in my opinion, the Obamacare has done a lot of damage, the senseless killing is not the answer. The hallmark of mature democratic society is a free flow of ideas and pros and cons arguments and debates through free democratic process and court of law, not a unilateral act of violence. Another character of the left is the inability to hold anyone accountable, and as long as he or she is deemed on their political side, as long as their ideological agenda is deemed to have been advanced, they are willing to look the other way to any amount of corruption and even outright violation of the law. The congressional hearing involving Dr. Fauci is a case in point. Dr. Fauci is claiming the Fifth. However, he is already given an immunity by corrupt Biden administration, most likely by AutoPen. Yet, he is refusing to give the testimony to the public body of Congress, incurring the contempt of the Congress. All of these events in our times will again be judged and pondered by the next generation, as we have seen the AI-enhanced footage of the films from the historical event of World War II victory over Japan aboard battleship Missouri 8 years ago. It is important to understand all these events of yesterday and today with a mature sense of context drawn from one's life experience and learning. Today, we have too many of us who try to judge and convict others who they disagree by force or even violence without yet having the healthy dose of experience and learning to equip themselves with a sense of context to properly judge others. Anti-ICE movement, anti-King movement, trans movement, defund police movement, and others are all being propelled by a sense of justice without proper sense of context, which is crucial in more fully understanding any phenomenons in life, be it ethical, moral, or equitable. The dangerous trend of Democratic Socialists of America, which is emotionally grabbing lots of young Americans, seem to expand among those who are prone to judge others without adequate sense of context in judging others. The lessons of history and one's own life experience takes time for one to obtain. In other words, it takes a time and effort to build a proper sense of context in judging others. Otherwise, we'll only hear the empty slogans such as the fundamental transformation of America and the day without work without proper sense of context. In the long run, the well-being of America is at stake. However, in the process, those most vulnerable and weak will suffer most without true help. In America today, there are many cities in blue states where we have mayors and governors being elected by voters who rather vote out of need for gratifications of one's own immediate emotional and economical need ahead of longer context-driven policies. These politicians end up perpetuating the misery of the city and state and make it worse, even while denying the citizens the benefit of having more robust policies for betterment of all. In Los Angeles, after the primary and before the general election, within our city of angels, the streets seem to be more dirty. There seem to be more homeless people. It is a curious phenomenon. It is as if these two so-called remaining progressive candidates for mayor have little regard for getting the votes who are still undecided. So the publication that I read from the City Watch, and it has an article here by Miran Kaladijian,
and about the lithium ramen, and there's a article where the title is a All Talk, No Action, Nithya Raman's Reckoning, one of the two progressive candidates we have for the mayor of Los Angeles in the general election coming up. And Mr. Kalajian stated that in the article that when Los Angeles confronting homelessness emergency, government paralysis is not a procedural inconvenience. It has consequences. And more than 60 million three households. Then there's the money. The Bass campaign has accused Rahman of canceling committee meetings, missing votes, and failing to deliver enough housing or move enough people off the streets. It is explosive allegation concerning one of the Rahman's signature housing initiatives. More than 60 million spent or committed, while completed housing had reportedly been delivered to only three households after nearly a year. So that after $6 million, where did the money go? What caused the delays? How much housing has actually been completed? What is the cost per complete unit? And when should taxpayers expect a meaningful result? And Mr. Kalajian says that Rahman is not the whole problem. Rahman should not become City Hall's convenient scapegoat. She did not create Los Angeles's homelessness crisis, and removing her from the committee chairmanship will not solve it. The homelessness system stretches across City Hall, Los Angeles County, LAHSA, contractors, nonprofit providers, and multiple layers of public funding. Responsibility has become so fragmented that when something goes wrong, everyone has someone else to blame. That has become one of the system's greatest protections against accountability. Rahman should answer for her record. So should Mayor Bass. So should the City Council. So should LAHSA. So should every agency, contractor, and organization entrusted with the substantial taxpayer dollars. Politicians cannot claim ownership over every success and then suddenly discover the system whenever something fails. So this is the Mr. Kalajian's the very interesting and valuable article that I read. And then there's another article in the same City Watch by Mr. Nick Pesoras. And he's someone that I respect as someone who has a great deal of sense of context in judging the goings-on in politics in Los Angeles. And he recently came up with this, LA's political health depends on the voter and wise choices to be made. And in that article, he said that, I have long sought inspirational, honest, principled politicians who keep their word, honor their commitment, and accept accountability. I have always ready to support leaders whose decisions are rooted in integrity. With fondness, I think of the famous Greek philosopher Diogenes, who carried a lantern through Athens in broad daylight in search of an honest man. He became known for ridiculing hollow authority and exposing the divide between leaders' claims and their actions. And he goes on to say, for as long as I can remember, I have viewed engagement in public affairs as a core expression of citizenship. Consequently, I follow the activities of local government, examine how and why decisions are made or not made, and I share my views openly in the hope that civil dialogue takes place and together we can help shape the community we live in.
And he goes and says, Los Angeles is in serious challenge, and our response must be focused, thoughtful, and united. At a time when public trust is fragile, our judgment must become an act of civic responsibility, an affirmation that the health of our political life depends on the choices we make together. To choose wisely is to recognize that governance is not an abstraction, but a collective endeavor shaped by the integrity of those who we entrust with power and by the seriousness with which we select them. He goes to say, improved governance is needed before conditions worsen. After 2 years of gradual decline, regional homelessness rose again in 2026 by 1.2% in Los Angeles County and 3.4% in the city of Los Angeles. And he's going to say that there's a restoring public trust after recent governance failure must also be a priority. High-profile corruption scandals, zoning kickback investigations, and redistricting leaks have seriously eroded the confidence in the city hall. And he's going to say that as Los Angeles prepared to host the 2028 Summer Olympic and Paralympic Games, City Hall will face intense pressure to deliver public safety, infrastructure, and transit upgrades, including Metro Transportation Plan that unfortunately lacks planning and adequate funding to date. And he's going to say, Diogenes, search for honest men. Los Angeles today is searching for capable ones and for citizens with a seriousness to choose them. Diogenes delivered one of the most famous lines in ancient philosophy when Alexander the Great approached him and offered to grant him any favor. Diogenes, resting on the sun, bluntly replied, "Stand out of my sunlight." He showed what he thought about power and imperial grandeur. So this kind of healthy sense of context held by Diogenes is sorely needed. With that, God bless you and God bless America.

0: Hello, this is Andrew Kim, host of Andrew Kim Show, heard Sunday evening at 9 p.m. I'm a practicing attorney right here in Los Angeles to represent and protect your rights as a citizen of the state of California. As an immigrant from Korea, I've been blessed with being able to work as a lawyer to help many hardworking Americans. If you're a victim of an accident of any kind, I mean any kind, dog bites, slip and fall, auto accident, big and small, soft tissue injury cases, broken bones, traumatic brain injury, spine injuries, resulting in physical and emotional injuries, call my office at 213-674-7657. 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I will fight for you.
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4: Near the end of the Revolutionary War, George Washington received a letter from one of his own officers. Colonel Louis Nicola suggested that America might be better served by a monarchy, with Washington himself as king. Washington firmly rejected the idea. He had spent years leading Americans in a fight for independence from a monarchy. He would not see that victory end with America creating a king of its own. He understood that the cause of the revolution was greater than any one man. His example reminds us that power can be offered, earned, or taken. But character determines whether we use it for ourselves or remain faithful to something greater.
5: 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Town Hall tells the stories the corporate press buries, from President Trump to Capitol Hill, from pivotal elections to your everyday lives. 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
7: Orange County crowds are going cuckoo over a rare bird which has been making its home in a marsh in Irvine. 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
8: 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One little guy has made the San Joaquin Marsh in Irvine its home for the past 2 weeks.
9: Oh my God, I've been wanting to see that. 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
12: You're listening to The Rich Lane with Rich Lane, unlocking your wealth for your next great chapter. 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We're very proud of our business accomplishments. We own two beautiful buildings down here on our campus. We have an office space, and then we have a 10,000-square-foot event center where we do events and compliance meetings and video content and all kinds of cool stuff. And even more than that, we're really proud and gratified for helping a lot of clients achieve their financial goals in their retirement years and serving as fiduciaries to them. I personally started in the business in 2003. I've worked on hundreds of reverse mortgage files with clients. And through that, it's just made me a passionate believer in the optionality of the reverse mortgage product. Whether you've planned for retirement or you have not planned, there is a product for everyone. And hey, I don't need a deal. I just want to dialogue and make sure you know everything and that you don't have any false misperceptions about this product. But with every show, here's our covenants to our clients. We're here to educate, not sell. That's how I've always managed my career. And at the end of the conversation, usually the correct pathway is very clear. And sometimes that is just holding on to your current situation and not going for a reverse mortgage. But at least you have the peace of mind. And as you sleep at night, that you know that you've pursued all different options and you have complete clarity. You know, as the great Dennis Prager often says, and I was a huge fan of his, and I miss him on the radio, we'll take clarity over agreement any day. And I agree with that. And at the end of the conversation, a lot of times the forward path is very clear. And, you know, kind of tell a story. A lot of times when I quote people options, I'll email them. I'll say, hey, here's the email. Here's your options. These are all the numbers and everything. Please print these out and put them on the kitchen table, and call me, or skip, and we'll put it on speakerphone, and let's you and your spouse and me and my team, let's all break it down to make sure you have complete understanding. In fact, we'll go the extra. We'll, if there's kids involved, we'll invite the kids too. We want everyone to be on the same page. And that's a difference maker. When everyone's on the same page and we identify the need and the proper product go forward, it's a win for everyone. The other thing is United American Mortgage is a hybrid broker banker. And we're approved with many different reverse mortgage wholesale banks. And consequently, we always deliver the best rates and fees for our clients. And simply what this means is we go out to the marketplace. We are not chained to any one big corporate bank. We are an independent business and that we are approved with many banks. And we're going to go to the one that's going to deliver a closing with the lowest fees for your situation. And that is what I mean when we say we serve as fiduciaries to you. We take your best interest and we go from there. All right. Well, for the first time in the long history of this show, I have a guest. I have one of my favorite wholesale team members on the line with us, Susan Ashton. She's one of our wholesale team members for us. And what I love about Susan, she is an extremely visual scout. She watches the marketplace and she spots new products coming out and she brings them to our attention. And then basically we're able to go out to our clients and offer products and solutions that sometimes might not be available even 6 months ago, because the reverse mortgage wholesale lenders, we're always coming out with better products to serve our clients better. Hey, Susan, what's going on?
13: Hey, Rich, how are you doing?
12: I'm doing good. We got a little three-day weekend.
13: Yes, very nice. Good time at the beach. That is my favorite place, Rich, is the beach.
12: Oh, yes, me too. Yes. Now, anything else going on this weekend? Any plans?
13: Just time with the family, you know, some chilling, some barbecuing, and some long walks on the beach.
12: All right. Yeah, I don't know about long walks for me. That sounds strenuous. No, just kidding. But I'm definitely going to be laboring over that barbecue. I got the Blackstone fired up. I've been marinating the meat, and we'll be cranking the TV up with some college football. So I'm really excited for this weekend.
13: Yeah, go Ducks, right?
12: Yeah. Yes. I went to a small college, so I don't have really like a team. I just like, hey, if the game's close in the fourth quarter, I'm into it, okay?
13: Exactly. That's the best. I agree with you.
12: All right. So let's talk about, and I really appreciate your insight and your time today. We've worked on so many files together, and what I love about collaborating with you is you saw this new product. Tell me a little bit about it, and I tell you what, let's play that Shark Tank game. You tell me about this new product, and I'm going to kind of play like one of the sharks and ask you questions. So this is a HELOC? Tell me about this product.
13: Well, Rich, it's not necessarily new. This is the FHA HECM. Okay. And so FHA on the reverse side has offered a fixed rate option and what they call the HELOC.
12: Okay.
13: And the HELOC is definitely the one that is the focus right now, because with interest rates where they are, and then the HELOC includes an option where you can hold back money. So like you do the reverse mortgage and you just leave money available to you.
12: Right.
13: So it's not affecting the equity in your house. It's not growing a balance. You just leave it there in case you need it.
12: Got it. So in that, and that's one of the major holdbacks for people, is because they think they're kind of eating into the equity, correct?
13: Correct.
12: Yeah. So this product is really attractive to clients who have that holdback. With the interest rates in the entire mortgage landscape right now a little higher than we've seen in the past 10 years, is this making it a little easier for people to free up money?
13: Yes. So it can eliminate the borrower's need to have to make a mortgage payment, which of course is a big relief. And then if you have a borrower who maybe is eating away at savings because they're continuing to make a mortgage payment, this can eliminate the eating the savings, because you just stop making the mortgage payment and then leave your savings alone. Because, you know, if you do have the option of having some money in the stock market right now, you may not want to touch that, right?
12: Well, yes, absolutely. So this is a nice way to kind of shield or manage other investment vehicles.
13: Correct. It's a great cash flow option.
12: Got it. Now, is all the same criteria to qualify? And then what I mean by that is, do we have to get an appraisal for this product?
13: Yes, we do have to get an appraisal.
12: Okay.
13: And we actually recommend that we do that. So you do a pre-qual, and a borrower has to do counseling on a reverse mortgage.
12: Of course, standard, yes.
13: And then they would order the appraisal. So we know right up front, you know, if we've got value, if possibly there are any critical repairs that have to be done to the property. And that way we can address those things right up front.
12: Got it. So a lot, are we able to roll any of the other cost into the reverse mortgage HELOC, or is that out of pocket right out of the gate?
13: Yes, absolutely. It's all about the equity position and then the loan to value that the borrower qualifies with. And that's part of the conversation that your team and I can have about each individual borrower to help determine what the best possible way forward is.
12: Correct.
13: So we are here to help your team.
12: Yes. And we're still doing a financial assessment on our borrowers, just to make sure that they're able to cover the property in taxes and insurance and the HOA, correct?
13: Yes. And two interesting facts about a reverse mortgage. So a reverse mortgage has no recourse. So if your borrower is able to live in that house forever and ends up totally upside down and owing more money than the house is worth, the estate does not have to pay that deficit. If the same scenario, your borrower decides they don't want to live in the house anymore, they want to go live with their daughter and it's totally upside down, they just call the servicer and they give the keys to them and they walk away without any negative impact on the credit report. So that's a nice feature about a reverse mortgage to keep in mind. And the other thing is if you have a borrower who's in trouble, maybe they have some credit challenges, then that's still something we can take a look at if there's enough equity. So a reverse mortgage is not ratio sensitive. It is a cash flow analysis to make sure the borrower has enough residual cash flow at the end of the day.
12: Correct. And that, now, is that HELOC in first position? Is that accruing interest?
13: Yes. Whatever money has been accessed is accruing interest. But like I said before, there's also another bucket that's available, and then that available bucket continues to grow. So it's a really interesting feature about the product and one I think is important for your team to understand so they can explain it to their borrowers.
12: So whatever cash you don't access, so let's say you got me this HELOC product and you got me $400,000 and I took a draw of $100,000 right out of the gate, I would be accruing interest on the $300,000?
13: Yes, it grows. It just continues to grow, usually at about the same rate as the interest that's accruing on the principal that they've used.
12: Correct.
13: So it's a very interesting feature.
12: So literally, if you held on to this HELOC for 10 years, you could almost get near of doubling your money.
13: You know, there is growth, and that's where it's important to look at the pre-qual package, because there's an amortization schedule on it that will actually show you how the growth is expected to be over the next whatever period of time.
12: Got it. Okay. Excellent. Okay, Susan, thank you so much. You always bring in the technical info. We're going to keep you on the show, but I appreciate your time and highlighting this product. And we're going to talk about our next new product in just a moment. All right, joining me for the second half of the show, Susan Ashton. She's one of my wholesale team members and really technical when it comes to new reverse mortgage programs. And she always brings the best programs to the table for us and our clients. Susan, thank you so much for rejoining us.
13: Of course.
12: All right. And it's Labor Day weekend, so get out there. Spend some time with loved ones, barbecue, watch some college football. Fall's on the way. I'm already seeing the Halloween decorations in Lowe's and Costco already. I can't believe it.
13: Yikes.
12: I know.
13: It's amazing.
12: I know. I'm not into the pumpkin spice lattes, but when I went to Starbucks, I did smell them, which is, it's just, time is flying this year. For sure.
13: Yes, it is. Yes, it is.
12: Okay. Hey, Susan, I want to talk about something that, I would say 99.9% of seniors don't realize is, you know, a lot of times when you get a reverse mortgage, a HECM, home equity conversion mortgage, it's like you feel you're married to it forever. And sometimes you really need to get it. You have a big need, and maybe you get it when the rate environment is a little higher than normal, or maybe there's just less equity. And down the line, you're like, I really wish I could lower the rate or get more money and or both. Susan, what say you? What would you do if in that situation?
13: That's where they should reach out to your team, Rich, and they should do a health check on their HECM mortgage and see if they can do a HECM to HECM refi.
12: Okay.
13: There's a lot of different reasons to do that. And when your team member is, you know, requesting the prequal and talking to my team, it's important that they share the reasons, because a lot of times it's like just to get more cash, like, you know, maybe the borrower needs to put in some handicap rails or do some sort of work like that in their home.
14: Right.
13: That's important for us to know.
14: Right.
13: Or as we talked about earlier, you know, maybe there's been some sort of a change where, you know, they have a new spouse that they'd want to put on title to make sure that that person is protected and can stay in the house for the rest of their life.
14: Right.
13: So there's different life scenarios that are important for the team to know, because the HECM to HECM is highly regulated, but it is definitely an option for reverse borrowers.
14: Yeah, and I think that's so important what you brought to the table right now, is because I had a client recently, and she got a mortgage with us. She's 70 years old. She got a mortgage. And since she got the mortgage, she became a widow. And then she is about 84 now, and she called me. And because the interest rates are a little lower now, and also because she's older and she's qualifying for a little more money, she wanted to do exactly this HECM to HECM refinance, because she wanted to put in rails in her shower and a bench and some other things that make it easier for an 84-year-old woman to move around a house. And I'm seeing this a lot, I think you are too, is people are deciding they want to stay and shelter in their home longer, other than just moving out to the nursing home or assisted living facility. And from my interpretation, it's because, you know, some people just don't want to move into those homes for whatever reason. And those homes aren't cheap. It's actually sometimes way more inexpensive to stay in and shelter.
13: I agree with you. Aging in place is absolutely a big trend right now. You know, my own father right now, that's what, you know, what we are helping him do. And it's important that they are able to get help to come into the home to help them. And this is another option that you can have with a reverse HECM HELOC, is then if you're able to have that HELOC available, you can use that to pay for helpers to come into the house and help you and assist you to get things done.
14: Yeah, that's a good point. And, you know, candidly, this lady told me, she said, you know, I'm so glad we're able to do this, because I can put these improvements in. And she admitted that, you know, hey, if I wasn't able to do this, I would have just aged in place and just kind of took my chance in the shower and moving around outside. And she wanted a ramp put into her back slider, so there was a gentle slope into her backyard where she could just sit and have coffee. And the problem with that is it's so sad, because the peril of injury when you are not moving so fast anymore goes way up. And falls are a big thing for, you know, our elder senior citizens. I mean, point blank.
13: Exactly.
14: Now,
13: agreed.
14: On the, is there any other reasons maybe you do a HECM to HECM for, I mean, more money or rate or any other reasons?
13: If you have a new spouse, you know.
14: Okay.
13: We do see borrowers make a new connection. It doesn't even necessarily have to be a married person. You know, you don't necessarily have to be married to the person, but if you have somebody living in your home with you who you want to make sure that they're protected in the event that, you know, you're no longer living there, that is a reason to also consider doing a HECM to HECM transaction.
14: Great point. Okay. Well, again, thank you so much for taking time out of your Labor Day weekend to join us and break down some programs that our clients are not aware of, and now they are. There's a couple of people I need to thank for getting me out here onto the radio, and number one is Thorson Buick GMC in Pasadena. I've been buying trucks from them for 30 years. They are a family-owned dealership, and their prices cannot be beat. It's so simple. I literally just email what I'm looking for, and they email back, and it's, I always test the market. It's the best price. The process is incredibly easy from start to finish. I've never been disappointed by Ted Bards and his team over there, and in fact, they wow me every time. Also, Bespoke Men's Suits in Costa Mesa. A huge shout out to Jason Allridge and his team. They keep me looking sharp in suits and sport coats for networking, sales meetings, and coming up town hall. I'm building a new suit for town hall. I'm very excited about that. And of course, I will be at the upcoming town hall event in Pasadena on September 26th. I'll be there all day for all the events. Hope to meet everyone out there, some special guests that I really am excited about. I really want to meet Scott Jennings and Nick Shirley. I'm excited for that. So much going on in the AM870 family. And upcoming, we're going to have an estate planner on in our next couple of shows, and we're really going to hone in what it looks like to practically start estate planning and run it through your senior citizen retirement years. Just remember, there are so many options out there on the marketplace, so never feel hopeless. Never feel like you're locked in to the program you're on, whether it's a forward traditional mortgage or you want to take a look at what having a reverse mortgage would be like. We're here to break it all down for you and illuminate all those options. It is like the Swiss Army knife of mortgages, and it's really important to have all those options available in your financial portfolio when you're in that retirement lane, those golden years. Anytime that you want to engage in dialogue and conversation with you, your spouse, or your family, please contact me direct. I don't need a deal. I really just want to get in conversation. You can always call me, text me, 310-704-1823. Again, 310-704-1823. Or you can email me. It's rich@uamco.com. rich@uamco.com. Hey, thanks again for joining me this Saturday. Susan, thank you so much again for joining us. We'll have you on soon. My name is Rich Lane. This is The Rich Lane with Rich Lane, and you've been listening on AM 870. We look forward to seeing you next Saturday. Remember, you're listening to The Rich Lane with Rich Lane, unlocking wealth for your next great chapter.

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7: With SRN News, I'm Jason Walker. Police in Columbia, South Carolina say an officer has died, another wounded after responding to a call about a domestic dispute. The suspect was also killed. The slain officer was 29, leaves behind a wife and two small children. New cost of living data.
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0: Richard Boyd.
1: The 2025 Cost of Living Index from World Population Review ranks the five most expensive states as Democrat-led, while the lowest cost states are Republican-led. On average, the data shows living costs roughly 15% lower in red states than blue states. Conservatives say the numbers challenge claims that more Democratic policies will make America more affordable. Richard Boyd reporting.
0: And this is SRN News.
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4: Near the end of the Revolutionary War, George Washington received a letter from one of his own officers. Colonel Louis Nicola suggested that America might be better served by a monarchy, with Washington himself as king. Washington firmly rejected the idea. He had spent years leading Americans in a fight for independence from a monarchy. He would not see that victory end with America creating a king of its own. He understood that the cause of the revolution was greater than any one man. His example reminds us that power can be offered, earned, or taken. But character determines whether we use it for ourselves or remain faithful to something greater.
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8: Getting wild again's good. Best food in Louisiana. Blood, sweat, tears going every little bowl full, right, boys?
9: That's right, Trudy.
8: Shelby? Well, get your little butt over here.
10: Were you trying to sneak by? Without buying some of our jumbo shrimp. They're hot and spicy, just like a nail.
11: Yes, you really should try one. We've already pulled their little heads off them and everything.
12: No thanks. I'm just killing time. Jackson's found a firearm. We may never see him again.
13: How about a glass of iced tea? It's the house wine of the South.
12: Perfect.
11: Oh, I'll come in.
13: Well, I bet your mama's happy you got home in time to make a festival.
12: Oh, I wouldn't miss the festival for the world.
13: Look, your family.
14: Oh, fine. Spuds is out long as ever.
15: Louis brought his girlfriend home, and the nicest thing I can say about her is all her tattoos are spelled correctly.

0: 1989, we lost Dolly Parton this week at age of 80. Well, I was not a huge Dolly Parton music fan. The first time I heard her was Here You Come Again in the 70s and, you know, a handful of duets. But her singing style was a little twangier than I like. But she sure had a personality. And this scene from Steel Magnolias just is an example of her spirit, her charm, her charisma. And she was a very charitable lady. She was a smart businesswoman. And she will be greatly missed by America and the world. We're going to talk about everything that's going on this week and everything that you should know and my opinion of it. 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I record Friday mornings. It uploads Friday afternoon, and then will download shortly thereafter to your device, and you can listen to it whenever it's convenient. If you have comments on the show, send me an email to ed@edhoffman.net. All right. So you probably know there was a Supreme Court decision this week that had to do with election integrity, or perhaps you don't, depending on what news you watch. So we're going to be talking about all that in the first half, but to understand what the court's decision was, we have to back up and start at the beginning. At the center of this whole thing is an executive order President Trump signed back on March 31st. We're talking about Executive Order 14399, which the White House called Ensuring Citizenship Verification and Integrity in Federal Elections. We're verifying that everyone who casts a ballot is legally eligible. We're just making sure everyone who votes is, one, a living person, not dead, and two, a legal United States citizen, not undocumented. That seems like a no-brainer to me, but Democrats can't think that simply. They say, hey, you know what? If you're an American citizen, you get to vote, and if you're not, you don't get to vote. And we should make sure that that law's enforced. But as you can imagine, a bunch of blue states aren't going to like an executive order about election integrity if it comes from Donald Trump. So, of course, those states sued because that's just what blue states do, apparently. They cited objections to three specific provisions in the executive order. The first one, the provision that instructs the Department of Homeland Security to create lists of all adult U.S. citizens in each state and send those lists to each state at least 60 days before the federal election. Reason for that is you can compare your voter rolls with the list of legal citizens. There's also, by 60 days, you've got time if there are some legitimate corrections that need to be made that can be done. That seems good to me, and it's give the resources to the state. Okay, the second provision is one that requires the U.S. Postal Service to help by getting the voter lists from the states and monitoring all mail-in and absentee ballots as they come in, which seems like it would be very difficult in the old days. But now with AI and all this technology, probably pretty easy. USPS would also be required to identify unusual patterns detect potential voter fraud, and generate investigative leads for federal government to go after fraudsters. You know, like they see ballots being mailed out, 100 ballots to the same address, name variations, and, you know, sending 6 ballots to someone named Edwin that's also named Ed, that's also named Eddie, that's also named whatever else I would call. But that seems to me that post off part of the finding the fraud, not part of helping the fraud. The third provision that commands the Attorney General of the United States is to investigate and or press charges against state and local officials who let someone cast a ballot if they are not in their state's list of enrolled voters. I got one comment on that. Duh. The lawsuit came quickly, of course, because these blue state governments act like they have nothing better to do than sue the White House. It was filed on April 3rd, 4 days after Trump gave the order. The suit was filed by a group of 23 states, and guess which one volunteered to be the leader? You guessed it. It's ours. From the office of California Attorney General Rob Bonta, here's the press release. Attorney General Bonta co-leads lawsuit challenging President Trump's executive order restricting mail-in voting, exerting federal control over elections. California Attorney General Rob Bonta today co-led a coalition of 23 attorneys general and the governor of Pennsylvania, that's Josh Shapiro, in filing a lawsuit challenging President Donald Trump's recent executive order, which unlawfully attempts to interfere with states' constitutional authority to administer elections by restricting voter eligibility and mailing lists of voters pre-authorized by the federal government. The power to regulate elections belongs primarily to the states, and the president has no constitutional authority to make or alter laws governing federal elections. Why would anyone want to object to this? Unless they want to cheat. Just a little common sense there. The press release goes on. The coalition, that means the 23 states suing, asked the court to declare specified provisions of the executive order unlawful and void. If not enjoined, the coalition argues that the states will suffer significant, imminent, and irreparable injuries. Oh my God. What would those injuries be? Like allowing the people to choose who they want to lead their country? Lead their state, lead their city, lead their county. We don't want to have that. They want to have the Democrats in Sacramento decide everything. You know, just think about how the votes came out in June. Remember Spencer Pratt at the top of the polls, and somehow the current mayor who let half of the city burn down while she was in Africa and didn't require that things be safeguarded, like filling up reservoirs to push water out to the fire hydrants, you know, and in the top two was Spencer Pratt and the current mayor, Karen Bass. And then all of a sudden, as we went in the coming weeks, the gap changed. And then her Muslim Democrat socialist assistant outdid Spencer Pratt, which doesn't seem normal to me. Hey, you know, based on the voters, what they did on June 3rd, these were the results. But let's take a couple of weeks to decide all these mail-in votes and see what we can do to change that. Because we don't want Spencer Pratt running the city of Los Angeles, because then we're not going to have as much corruption and we can make money off of. It then quotes Bonta, "Once again, President Trump is trying to rewrite the rules of our elections, but he lacks the authority to do so, full stop," said Attorney General Rob Bonta. "The latest executive order is just another unlawful attempt to restrict voting, fueled by Trump's fear of losing upcoming midterm elections and based wholly on unfounded allegations of voter fraud." Really? Unfounded? Is he serious? Then we get a quote from Newsom. "Trump is lighting democracy on fire with every harmful and hateful action he pursues. California will not sit idle while he tries to limit which American citizens can participate in our democracy," said California Governor Gavin Newsom. "No one is above the U.S. Constitution. See you in court, Mr. President." Well, they're not going to sit back while they try to limit which American citizens can participate in our democracy. That's not what he's doing. He's not limiting which American citizens. He's just saying only American citizens can vote. If you just flew in here from China, you don't get to vote in American elections. Or if you just crossed the border from Mexico, you don't get to vote until you become a citizen. So throughout the summer, the suit has moved through the courts. In June, a federal judge in Massachusetts sided with the 23 states by blocking all three provisions. Trump administration appealed that ruling, arguing that the state suit was premature. The U.S. Court of Appeals for the First Circuit declined to pause it. The Trump administration then asked the Supreme Court for an emergency stay to temporarily block the lower court ruling while the appeal moved forward. And that brings us to what happened this week. The Supreme Court allowed the stay, which means the executive order can take effect while the appeal proceeds. I'll just summarize how they rationalize the decision. The majority, in this case, all six conservative justices, released a 10-page opinion that said it was too soon for the courts to consider the state's challenge because the executive order has not yet been carried out. Obviously, Trump hopes to be able to carry it out by November. And since it hasn't been carried out yet, the states have not suffered the kind of injury that allows their lawsuit to move forward. If someone sues you, they have to claim an injury of some sort. But this suit is based on the fear of an injury that hasn't happened yet. It's not even guaranteed to happen at all. Leave it to Democrats to decide what makes a good lawsuit. So remember the lawsuit in 2021 over the 2020 election? Maybe they started in 2020 before Biden got inaugurated. Remember the suit and they say, hey, you know, there's allegations of fraud in Georgia, in Pennsylvania, in Nevada, and all these different states. And everyone's on TV is telling you, oh, the courts ruled against the Trump administration. They ruled against all this stuff. They didn't rule against anything. They just said they wouldn't hear it because they didn't have standing. Standing meaning they have to prove that they lost something. And since it was kind of a gray area, you know, again, what's the damage if Biden becomes president? Well, we don't know what that's going to be, but it could potentially be. So it's the same thing, which is good for Democrats when it's on their side, but not so good when they have to actually abide by the law. So what happens next? Well, immediately after the Supreme Court decision was released, California once again tried to be the hero for the left by filing another lawsuit. Newsom wasted no time. From the office of the governor on Monday, the very same day of the court's decision, how convenient, this press release. Governor Newsom announces intent for California to sue Trump administration over the latest attack on voting. New legislation introduced to defend democracy. Yeah, exactly. Governor Gavin Newsom today responded to U.S. Supreme Court allowing the Trump administration to pursue its executive order related to mail-in ballots. It has this quote from Newsom. The Supreme Court just let the Trump administration move ahead, for now, with its plan to disenfranchise voters across the country. California will be suing again to block these Orwellian rules from being implemented. It's trying to disenfranchise voters across the country. I think it's trying to just say, hey, if you're a legal voter, you get the vote, no one else. I would think as a voter, even if you're a Democrat, you would want that to be because the more illegal people that are allowed to vote, the smaller it makes your vote. And it's already so many people that say, well, my vote doesn't count. You know, it's just one vote. It's not really going to make a difference. And with that attitude, a lot of people don't vote. It explains Newsom and state lawmakers are trying to get two new bills passed to ensure California continues to defend democracy as new threats from Donald Trump and his election rigging allies emerge. So be on the lookout for these two bills. The first one is AB 282, Assembly Bill 282, which establishes two new felonies. The felonies are when someone seizes or causes seizure of ballots, election records, or certified voting technology before election results are certified. It would be punishable by up to 3 years in prison. That doesn't apply to what Chad Bianco did in Riverside County because the election was already certified. And the second one is when someone in position of authority directs someone they're supervising to do these same things, that would be punishable by up to 4 years in prison. All right. Okay, the second bill trying to push through is Senate Bill 259, which establishes one new felony. When a person in position of authority directs another person subject to their supervision to interfere with a ballot's delivery to a voter or interferes with the ballot's return to a local election officials. Additionally, it adds a misdemeanor punishing anyone who interferes with the delivery of the mail-in ballot to the voter. So it punishes the person who supervises an employee or a subordinate to block the mail-in votes either out to the voter or in from the voter. And then it also gives a misdemeanor to the one who carries it out because they shouldn't be expected to follow orders. The press release calls these two bills election protection package. Yeah, they should call it keeping options to cheat open. Here's the big pitch. This election protection package, legislative package, builds on lessons learned from recent actions and threats to interfere with election administration, ensuring California has the strongest legal protections in the nation to safeguard every lawful vote. Well, should we use an example of what Chad Bianco did? You know, there was alleged ballot counting discrepancies, and he seized the votes to do an investigation because somebody alleges fraud, and someone's supposed to investigate that. So they did it. And what did Rob Bonta, the attorney general, do? He tried to say it's not lawful for anybody to investigate fraud in this state. And of course, they went to the California Supreme Court this week. Hopefully we'll hear results next week and we'll talk more about that. If you can believe it, we're not even done. Because this press release also reminded us that 2 months ago, Newsom allocated our tax dollars to pay for all kinds of tools for election rigging. Election protection. In his final budget, the governor and legislature included several key investments in state's election system. $29 million for increased staffing, technology and equipment upgrades, and purchases for counties to speed up counting and increase capacity. I'm all about increasing the speed of votes being counted, but maybe we should just stop having mail-in voting and say election day is election day. And absentee ballots, which you have to have a good reason for, those have to be in by election day. That would solve a lot of that problem. And of course, if they do that, then there's less opportunity for them to cheat by saying, we're 5,000 votes behind. Well, let's just bring in 6,000 more votes for the person we want to win. Then they allocated $5 million for voter outreach and education at the county level to help Californians know resources and tools available in their community. So $5 million to send out a bunch of flyers to tell people that they have resources and tools to read about these propositions, which the attorney general is going to word specifically so you don't understand it. And of course, most people just throw them away anyway. And in my opinion, California voters don't look at anything. They don't research anything. They just go, oh, that commercial said vote no on Prop 39. And okay, so I'm going to vote no. I don't know why. I don't understand what the impact of it is. I don't know what this is going to do or what the effect's going to be to this cause. They just vote with no information, misinformation, or lack of information. The last one is a $5 million for a voter outreach and education at the statewide level via the Office of Secretary of State. So you're going to have some local governments doing some stuff, and then you're going to have the state out there issuing another $5 million worth of flyers. And then the last $750,000 to support statewide efforts to combat mis- and disinformation to ensure that state is prepared to guard against federal interference. How much federal interference do you see? This one's just trying to say, hey, we're going to limit how much you can cheat. It doesn't mean that's interference. And remember a couple weeks ago, we talked about Rob Bonta rewording Proposition 39 on the voter information pamphlet. And it's voter integrity. It's supposed to say, hey, this keeps illegals from voting. This ensures that everyone who's voting is legal and has the right to do so. And of course, he reworded it to say this limits people from being able to vote. So California voters are going to read the thing. Oh, this limits people's ability to vote, and they're not going to go any farther, and they're going to vote no against this thing. I hope that's not the case. You want to vote yes on 39. So Newsom just allocated 29, 39, almost $40 million for stupid stuff on elections that would be so much easier and less expensive to do if they just use their brains. Here's Newsom back in June when all this was being negotiated.
1: Well, it's the whole thing. We, as I say about Trump all the time, he's an invasive species. We've never been again, up against something like this. And he's just not, he's just winding up. I mean, he doesn't believe in fair and free elections. He believes in competitive authoritarianism. He wants an outcome along the lines of Putin, you know, 87.3% to 4.3%. It's a fair and free election from Trump's perspective. And he's become so delusional. I think he's almost starting to believe in his own BS about winning all these elections, and he won in California, and he won, in 2020. It's madness. It's madness. It's madness.
0: What an eloquent idiot. It's not madness to think that California people noticed that Biden was senile and wasn't capable of being the president of the United States. It's not madness at all. It's not madness to think that this whole COVID thing was designed to create all mail-in votes across the country so it could be rigged. It's not madness at all. And even if you are in a position where you say, well, we don't have any proof that happened, we have a lot of proof that it happened. But the biggest deal is, if we don't have election integrity, what good are our elections? It's not a question of the federal government trying to rig things. They're trying to keep the states from interfering with the actual votes. It's common sense to me. I think that anyone who actually thinks about this and what it means, any logically thinking person with a logically thinking brain would side with what Trump's doing. So anyway, I'm all out of time for the first half of the main event, and I don't have enough time to get started on our next subject. So before we do that, I'm going to go to 5 minutes of traffic, weather, sports, and commercials, and I'll be right back with lots more. Hi, this is Ed Hoffman with United American Mortgage and host of the main event, heard weekends here on AM 590 The Answer. Well, the Federal Reserve has finally started slowly dropping the interest rates last month and are expected to do it again two more times before the end of the year. How does this affect mortgage rates? It affects them indirectly. 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
11: 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Rich Casson has more.
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0: Welcome back to part two of the main event. My name's Ed Hoffman with United American Mortgage. 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Whole reverse mortgage quiz there that will give you the myths and the realities of how these things work. Anyway, so if you need to get information, edhoffman.net or 855-640-2020. Okay, so in the first half, we talked about all the stuff that's going on with the attorney general and the election integrity. Now we're going to talk about what's going on with the Democrat Party and Hakeem Jeffries meeting with Jared Kushner. Some people on the left are condemning the House Minority Leader for taking a meeting with a chief diplomatic advisor to the President of the United States. That alone is ridiculous. Why is that a problem, taking a meeting? Because bipartisan is prohibited in today's politics. You're not allowed to have friends in the opposite party, and you're not allowed to have common thoughts. So if someone's a Democrat and they think that election integrity is important, and someone's a Republican and they think election integrity is important, they can't agree on it because the Democrats don't want to agree with anything that has to do with the Republicans, and certainly Donald Trump. So they just hate him so much that they hate Donald Trump more than they love United States of America. In this case, we're talking about Minority Leader Hakeem Jeffries meeting with the president's son-in-law, Jared Kushner, who was a chief White House advisor to Trump in the first term, but is now only part of the team advising the president on diplomatic matters like Iran and participating in the negotiations. Hence his current title, Special Envoy for Peace. As you may know, Mr. Kushner is a Jewish American, and the left doesn't know what to do with Jews right now. Not just Israelis, but American Jews, especially rich ones. It's a big problem for them. And of course, do I think that all the anti-Semitism is going to make Jewish people switch over to Republican, to voting common sense and voting red? I would sure hope so, but I have my doubts. And coming from a Jewish family, I can tell you, it's just you're Jewish, so you're a Democrat. And a bunch of them have logically thinking brains and go, why? Why am I doing that? Well, it's just because we've always done tradition. So they can't control the DSA candidates who either spew anti-Semitism themselves or associated with people who do. And that's in addition to the fact that even the mainstream Democrats rarely like to be seen as, quote, working with the Trump administration. You know, like people in the government used to work together side by side. So if you remember Gretchen Whitmer, the Democrat governor of Michigan, went to the White House to get something resolved that was good for her state. And as she walked through the press room or walked through whatever room it was, she held up her folder so they wouldn't be able to get a picture of her in the presence of Donald Trump. So it's just embarrassing that these people are so petty. But Jeffrey seems to understand that if he becomes speaker in November, he needs someone on Trump's team to connect with him. Although, frankly, Hakeem does not have the speakership in the bag yet. Right now, no one who is worth listening to is predicting a blue wave or a red wave. It remains to be seen how the independents and moderate Democrats will vote when they have to choose between a Republican they don't agree with and a DSA candidate with zany ideas and zero experience. But regardless, it seems Hakeem is doing what he thinks he needs to do in the event things go his way. The meeting was first reported by the New York Times. Representative Hakeem Jeffries, Democrat of New York, and the minority leader met privately in recent weeks with Jared Kushner, President Trump's son-in-law and top outside advisor, and discussed potential areas of common ground, according to five people with knowledge of the meeting. The rare engagement was held in a private space in New York City, offered by a mutual friend of the two men. Through aides, neither man would comment on the session, which was described by one person with knowledge of it as a broad conversation on a range of topics. So these two get together and just say, hey, you know, this is what we want to do. Okay, well, that's what we want to do. Okay, well, realize that this is the reason, blah, blah, blah. They're having a conversation. That's how business is done. That's how politics should be done. That's how the world progresses. We talk to each other. According to the anonymous aides who talked to Axios, they discussed housing, immigration, and affordability, with Kushner suggesting Jeffries meet with the White House Chief of Staff, Susie Wiles. Still, it's the timing underscored that those around Mr. Trump were well aware of the likelihood of a Democratic-led House and trying to foster as much of a working relationship as possible before any change. Mr. Jeffries is in line to be Speaker, were Democrats to win the majority. A working relationship? Oh, no, we can't have that. We don't want to have a working relationship between anybody. You can remember when Tip O'Neill was the Speaker of the House, Democrat, and Ronald Reagan, and they had lots of time together talking and laughing and being from opposite sides of the spectrum. When Newt Gingrich was there, same thing. And I think Newt Gingrich was Speaker of the House during Bill Clinton's administration, and they worked together. So hard to imagine that's a thing of the past. This is what Tommy Vietor, an Obama aide and one of the hosts of Pod Save America, tweeted to his audience. Jared Kushner has no actual government job. He just uses his family connections to get money from Gulf autocrats and fund corrupt deals. The only way Representative Jeffries should work with him is with demands for documents and subpoenas. What a moron. What a moron. This was an Obama aide. All right, so other criticisms coming from New Yorkers in Hakeem's home turf. This is radio host Charlemagne, also known as Charlemagne the God, pointing out that Democrats are always trying to pin regular Americans against each other because of politics. Meanwhile, they manage to stay friendly with Republicans. Good point.
1: Yo, Hakeem, we don't believe you. You need more people.
2: Yeah.
1: Okay? Jared Kushner's not even a government official, right? He's just, what, one of Trump's top advisors, right? I mean, to me, this is yet another example why Democrats and Republicans need to stop being so extreme with their rhetoric, like, you know, saying people are threats to democracy and fascists and crooks. When you say that and then have private meetings working with them, it undermines all of that. And that's why Hakeem is getting this smoke. That's why he's getting this backlash. I also don't understand, but the people with the power, their political relationships, they seem to always remain cordial. And that's why both parties have a crisis of political legitimacy, because we don't believe none of them.
0: So in other words, what he's saying is the meeting wouldn't be any issue at all if the Democrats would stop their rhetoric and the Republicans. Well, you know, the Republicans are just reacting to the idiocy of the Democrat Party. But the Democrats are so fierce against anything Donald Trump administration does. And then all of a sudden they start having meetings together and it seems to stir up something. Well, it shouldn't stir up anything. People have to talk to each other to run this country. And of course, that's just not the way Democrats expect things. As for elected Democrats, so far only one has managed to figure out how to answer questions about the meeting. Chris Van Hollen of Maryland, best known as the senator who sipped margaritas or water, so he claims, with Kilmar Abrego Garcia. Van Hollen was asked about it Sunday on Meet the Press, where he struggled to say he believes Democrats and Republicans can work together, while making sure he talked about data centers and Trump's handling of Iran instead.
3: Let me ask you about a new headline in the New York Times reporting that House Democratic Leader Hakeem Jeffries met privately with Jared Kushner and discussed potential areas of common ground. Do you see places where Democrats could work with this White House and find some common ground on some policy issues, Senator?
4: I wish I could say yes. I wish I could say yes when it comes to data centers, because Republicans talk out of both sides of their mouth on this issue. So I think we need to be level with voters directly on things like data centers and not play games. So look, this has been a lawless Trump administration. They've been out of control, and Donald Trump has broken his essential first promises, which was to focus on lowering prices and keeping us out of wars. He's done the opposite. We're in an illegal war in Iran, and prices are going up. Broken promises, betrayal.
3: Given that, do you support the fact that Leader Jeffries met with Jared Kushner?
4: Look, I'm in favor of people meeting with whoever they want to discuss ideas, but it's one thing to have a meeting. It's another thing to see something real come out of that.
0: Wow. Remember this quote from Jerry Maguire? The key to this business is personal relationships. The key to everything is personal relationships. That's the United States of America. And of course, Van Hollen had to sneak in there. Well, I wish they could find common ground on data centers. What does data centers have anything to do with what they asked him? Nothing. Most other sitting Democrats are keeping their mouths shut about this meeting, maybe because they value bipartisanship the way they're supposed to. But as always, some will speak anonymously so they don't get in trouble with their party leadership when they speak their mind. From Axios on Wednesday, inside the backlash over Jeffries Kushner meeting, House Minority Leader Hakeem Jeffries' longstanding tensions with the party's left flank resurfaced this week after news broke of a meeting with President Trump's son-in-law, Jared Kushner. Jeffries will have to make nice with the left next year if Democrats win back the House with only a narrow majority. Blow-ups like this are not helping. House Democrats and Democratic congressional aides speaking on the condition of anonymity, again, so they don't get in trouble, to offer candid thoughts about their party's leader, questioned why Jeffries met with someone who has no official role in the administration. But he does have the president's ear. And this, I go back to wives and husbands of government officials. Those people matter because those people are talking in their spouse's ears at night while they're laying in bed or while they're having dinner. And there's an opinion there. You know, it's like they say in My Big Fat Greek Wedding, the man is the head of the family, but the woman is the neck. So he can turn the head any direction she wants. And that's the fact. But it also applies to, hey, you've got the president's son-in-law who he respects and admires and listens to. And having a common ground with him could help a lot. So of all the people he could meet with, this strikes me as odd, said one lawmaker. I wouldn't think Kushner would be the main guy to do that. Strange. They have a relationship, a senior House Democrat told Axios, noting that they worked on criminal justice together during Trump's first term. Wow, they worked on something together, and now they have a relationship. Imagine that. They have a relationship, and they felt comfortable talking to each other. Lawmakers and aides also said Jeffries has not issued any private Democratic caucus-wide explanation for the meeting. And what if he wants to meet with his wife or one of his kids? Does he have to issue a Democratic caucus-wide explanation for meeting with his wife? Hey, I'm going to lunch with my wife. I'm going to lunch with one of my kids. Oh, what's the reason for that meeting? Well, my son wants to borrow some money. Or, hey, my wife wants to know about going on vacation or whatever the case may be. Why does there need to be a Democratic caucus explanation for any meeting? He did, however, put on a green polo and matching green hat to give an urgent explanation about it to his Instagram followers on Tuesday.
2: I want to give you a little real talk on this Jared Kushner situation. He asked for a meeting, and I took it to discuss the affordability crisis that exists that is not a hoax. At the same period of time, I shouldn't have to say it, but I am. No one is going to get a pass. We're going to hold every single member of the Trump cartel accountable, beginning on day one. If you're stealing from the American people, shortchanging the American people, or screwing over the American people, you're going to be held accountable. We're going to follow the facts, apply the law, and be guided by the Constitution, beginning on day one, and hold the crooks accountable.
0: Well, notice the Trump cartel. The Trump cartel, come on. That's just trying to stir crap up. And I thought it was the Trump administration that's the one that's saying we're going to hold accountable people that are stealing from the American people or screwing over the American people. But when they try to enforce fraud investigations and hold people accountable, the Democrats are the ones that get in the way. Rob Bonta, Waltz and his attorney general in Minnesota. Then he went on to CNN and told Wolf Blitzer pretty much the same thing while tacking on some additional bloviating. See if you can figure out what the buzzwords are this week. One of them is clearly Trump cartel, and the other one sounds like a subliminal message.
5: So did you accomplish anything specific during this meeting with Kushner?
6: No, it was just a high-level, topical conversation, particularly focused on affordability, as well as the housing bill that was recently passed and enacted into law as a foundation for the type of thing that perhaps can be built upon moving forward. By the way, that housing affordability bill that ultimately became law, notwithstanding the president's refusal to sign it, was driven by the strong leadership of Maxine Waters on the House side and Senator Elizabeth Warren on the Senate side of the Capitol. Because Democrats are committed to getting things done whenever and wherever possible. At the same period of time, as I've mentioned, nobody's getting the pass because we're determined to make sure, beginning on day one, that we hold every single member of the Trump cartel accountable, beginning on day one.
0: So the buzzwords, Trump cartel, the one he's used both times, and I'm sure we'll hear that across the Democrat spectrum over the next weekend. And the subliminal message he keeps talking about on day one. Yeah, you're making a big assumption that on day one you're going to be the speaker. And he talks about the affordable housing thing that was bipartisanly passed. And Trump just said he wasn't going to sign it until they passed the SAFE Act. And what that was designed to increase housing supply, cutting red tape and streamlining environmental reviews and easing regulations that slow down construction. All those things are local. They're not federal. Curb corporate buyers, implements restrictions on institutional investors like BlackRock from that own more than 350 or more single family homes from buying up single family housing stock. Okay, that bipartisan incentivize local reforms, creates competitive grant programs to reward local governments and tribes adopting zone changes and streamline permitting. Seems to me that's what Trump was talking about back to 2 years ago when the big fire started. The big fire burned down half of L.A. He said, we got to cut the red tape. This is all Elizabeth Warren and Maxine Waters pushing this stuff. Modernize programs, authorize the Home Investment Partnerships program and streamlines inspection requirements to expand choices for housing voucher holders. I guess that means Section 8 people. And then it goes on. But, you know, apparently it became law because they've got 10 days from the time the House and the Senate pass it for Trump to either veto it or sign it. And if it doesn't, automatically becomes law. So I don't think Trump was against it. He was just trying to push them to pass the SAVE Act, basically federal election integrity. Okay, so let's go on. We have an update on Iran this week when Treasury Secretary Scott Bessent said the U.S. is launching a new campaign to isolate the Iranian regime. It has a cool name and it's a good goal, but we've been watching some version of this movie for a while now. Let's find out what's new this week and talk about it. From the White House press release on Monday, Operation Economic Outcast, Total Isolation of Iranian Regime. Today, the Trump administration unleashed Operation Economic Outcast with an unprecedented campaign to sever every remaining economic lifeline sustaining the Islamic Republic of Iran. After President Trump and the overwhelming might of the U.S. military dismantled Iran's military capabilities and crippled its nuclear program, America's entering the endgame with single greatest financial offensive ever mounted against an adversary. Entering the endgame. Sounds very aspirational. We've certainly heard versions of it before. Next week, we're going to talk in specifics about the end game in great detail. In announcing this campaign, Bessent said that countries and companies doing business with Iran will face the wrath of the Trump administration. That means we're sanctioning more than 60 entities, people, and vessels across the world that enable the Iranian regime to procure nuclear technology, earn revenue from oil, and carry out cyber operations. Bessent says the goal is to create conditions for the regime collapse, which is what the Iranian people want. They don't want the United States to take it over. They just get rid of our government, let us install a new one that's normal democratic government instead of this religious crazies. Will this work? We're not saying it will or won't, but if it succeeds, it'll be the largest ever economic isolation campaign in history. Now, we don't necessarily know all the details here. They're keeping some things under wrap, as they should. In Bessent's announcement, he gave a few specific examples of actions we'll be taking, mostly the diplomatic ones, like asking countries to close down foreign branches of Bank Melli, Iran's largest state-owned bank, which operates branches in United Kingdom, France, and Germany, among other European countries, and calling various world leaders to request they stop doing business with Iran. That's Trump's role. Did anyone think that Trump wasn't already doing that? I figured he was because he's talking. That's one of the reasons I think he keeps giving Iran the pass and giving him time to play this thing out and work a deal is because he doesn't want to come across as a vicious dictator trying to overturn governments. Even though that's what we want to do, he's getting all the world leaders to be on his side that Iran is just off the hook. They're not capable of participating in the world without bullying people and killing their own people and doing stuff that nobody thinks is okay. The announcement also says that any entity that facilitates money laundering on behalf of Iran will be removed from the U.S. dollar system. Okay, that one's a pretty good one. But Bessent didn't outline specific steps the U.S. would take against individual countries, including China, which buys a lot of Iranian oil. They bought up to 80% of Iran's oil exports last year. Trump is very careful when it comes to dealing with Xi, and Xi is scheduled to visit the White House next month. So this is very tricky. The president will probably be asked about the China piece a lot in the coming days. And, you know, thinking of these tricky ideas, would you rather have Trump dealing with this or Kamala Harris or Joe Biden? You need someone who knows how to negotiate, that knows how to keep relationships open, that knows how to talk to people and can play the politics, can play the deals. You know, it's the art of the deal. Donald Trump, if you haven't read that book, do yourself a favor and read it. It's inspiring. I mean, it's from, I think, the 80s or the 90s, but still very pertinent. All the things that he talks about in there are very pertinent. And he's saying them as a private citizen. In any case, here's Scott Bessent announcing the operation.
7: Iran now faces a very clear choice with only two paths before them. Complete global isolation and a subsistence economy, or a path back to normalcy with an opportunity to rejoin the global economy. Today, we are launching Operation Economic Outcast to foreclose every other option available to the Iranian regime. Treasury has mapped every node, every facilitator, and every network that Iran has used to smuggle oil and evade sanctions. Beginning today, the actions of Treasury and other agencies will tighten the noose and block every potential source of revenue that funds the IRGC and the evil Iranian regime.
0: So the end game, the goal of this is to create enough problems economically in Iran that the people will uprise and overthrow the regime, or they'll just leave. I don't think it's going to work by itself. I think we also need to figure a way to get arms to the citizens so they have a fighting chance to overcome the IRGC. But certainly, they don't use enough oil of their own to sell it to themselves. That, as far as I know, is their only economic play in Iran is oil. And, of course, it wouldn't have gotten to that point if we didn't have all the tree huggers that won't let people drill in the United States and offshores and all that stuff. The world should never have been so dependent on the Middle East because they're just not friendly with everybody else. Or maybe they would have had to develop a friendly nature and say, hey, you know what? We want you to buy our oil. Wait, but the United States will sell us the oil, and they're not troublemakers. Oh, yeah, but okay, maybe we'll start being nice to people, and it'll be a better situation for the whole world. But that's common sense, and there's no common sense in politics. There's no common sense in the world these days. Anyway, so I'm all out of time for this episode of the main event, so keep your eyes open, keep your brain turned on, and pay attention to what's going on. And my name's Ed Hoffman. Thanks for listening to the main event, and I'll be back again with you next week. Hi, this is Ed Hoffman with United American Mortgage and host of The Main Event, heard weekends here on AM 590 The Answer. Well, the Federal Reserve has finally started slowly dropping the interest rates last month and are expected to do it again two more times before the end of the year. How does this affect mortgage rates? It affects them indirectly. 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
14: Near the end of the Revolutionary War, George Washington received a letter from one of his own officers. Colonel Louis Nicola suggested that America might be better served by a monarchy, with Washington himself as king. Washington firmly rejected the idea. He had spent years leading Americans in a fight for independence from a monarchy. He would not see that victory end with America creating a king of its own. He understood that the cause of the revolution was greater than any one man. His example reminds us that power can be offered, earned, or taken. But character determines whether we use it for ourselves or remain faithful to something greater.
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17: With SRN News, I'm Jason Walker. Centers for Medicare and Medicaid Services now blocking more than $1 billion in potentially improper Medicare lab payments. Here's correspondent Laura Winters.
18: Dr. Oz, who heads the agency, says labs billed Medicare for tests that were never performed on patients to the tune of $1.6 billion. More than 150 lab providers have been booted from the program for alleged fraud. The Centers for Medicare and Medicaid Services says some of these labs perform tests that patients didn't even need. AI is now being used to flag suspicious billing patterns.
17: At least 8 people have died after a ferry with 270 on board capsized off the coast of Cyprus in rough weather. Officials say 237 people have been rescued.

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10: Welcome to This Week on Capitol Hill, where we go beyond the headlines to bring you the story shaping Washington and the world. I'm Tony Perkins. With the midterm elections approaching, this week's primaries offered another glimpse of the ideological battle taking shape within the Democratic Party. A self-described Democratic socialist won the Democratic Senate runoff in, of all states, Oklahoma. Alexandria Ocasio-Cortez renewed her membership in the Democratic Socialists of America after a seven-year lapse. And former Secretary of State Hillary Clinton says her party is going through what she

0: calls an experiment.
1: Now, Democratic Party right now is, I think, going through a kind of experiment. Like, who can actually respond, particularly to young people's very real concerns about where they are at this point in their lives and what kind of future do they have for themselves? And I think that's healthy.
0: What do these developments tell us about the direction of the Democratic Party and what could they mean for November? Daily Signal White House correspondent Elizabeth Mitchell joins us. And later, I'll get House Speaker Mike Johnson's perspective on the larger ideological debate and the battle for control of Congress. Also this week, the Trump administration opened a new front in its confrontation with Iran. Not with more missiles, but with economic warfare. Treasury Secretary Scott Bessent announced what the administration is calling Operation Economic Outcast.
2: Today, at President Trump's direction, the United States Treasury has begun Operation Economic Outcast, an unprecedented campaign against the Islamic Republic of Iran and its enablers. Our objective is to sever every economic lifeline that sustains this tyrannical regime until Tehran stands alone.
0: Can economic pressure accomplish what 6 months of conflict and negotiations have not? House Intelligence Committee Chairman Rick Crawford joins us. We'll also discuss CIA Director John Ratcliffe's unusual trip to Moscow at the approaching 25th anniversary of September the 11th. And finally, I just returned from Kyiv, where Ukraine marked 35 years of independence from the former Soviet Union, even as its people continue fighting Russia's invasion. Former Vice President Mike Pence described the determination that I witnessed firsthand.
3: The people of Ukraine are deeply inspiring. They just marked 35 years since the fall of the Soviet Union. They have supported and defended their freedom every day since. And I have no doubt in my mind that they will never surrender their freedom to the brutality of the Russian war machine.
0: But amid the missiles, drones, and destruction, I witnessed something else in Ukraine, faith. I attended and addressed Ukraine's National Prayer Breakfast, hosted by President Volodymyr Zelensky. Pavlo Ugryan, the coordinator of the prayer breakfast and a former member of Ukraine's parliament, joins us from Ukraine. And House Speaker Mike Johnson will weigh in on the intensifying legal battle over mail-in ballots ahead of the midterms. These stories and more just ahead on This Week on Capitol Hill.
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0: As primary season continues, Nikayla Jasmine Thomas, a nurse and self-described Democratic socialist, won the Democratic Senate runoff in Oklahoma this week. In South Carolina, Senator Darlene Graham, sister of the late Senator Lindsey Graham, won the Republican nomination for Senate. Joining us now to discuss this and more is Elizabeth Mitchell, Chief White House Correspondent for The Daily Signal. Elizabeth, welcome back to This Week on Capitol Hill.
5: Thanks for having me back.
0: All right, so let's jump right into this. Let me ask you, what stood out to you from this week's primaries in Oklahoma and South Carolina?
5: Yeah, I think what we're seeing, particularly with that primary that you mentioned in Oklahoma, is that more and more common is it that these Democrats who are winning primaries are Democratic socialists. It's becoming increasingly common. And I think we're not too far from it being completely normalized in this country. So I think that's something that a lot of people are really concerned by. As far as the Darlene Graham primary goes, I think what that showed is that President Trump's endorsement does still carry a lot of weight because she had a very formidable opponent, Ralph Norman, who's loved by conservatives, has a great conservative track record. But just that President Trump weighing in and going to South Carolina and really putting his full weight behind her is what probably led her to the win. So that shows his power in that way.
0: So let's go for a moment to the Democratic Party. Oklahoma, arguably the reddest state in the nation, a Democratic socialist emerging as the banner carrier for the Democratic Party. Are we seeing a broader ideological shift within the Democratic Party? Is this latest primary proving that, or are these still largely individual races driven by local circumstances?
5: Yeah, I think that you're completely right. This is something that we're seeing on a larger scale. Alexandria Ocasio-Cortez just rejoined the DSA officially. We've got El Said in Michigan, who is leaning that way. Many other candidates who are embracing democratic socialism. And so I think there's many countries we can see where socialism is completely normalized, and we're not far from that here.
0: All right, Elizabeth, let's talk a little bit about AOC and the DSA. They've not always seen eye to eye. They separated themselves. She's coming back in alignment with him. Is AOC moving toward the DSA, or is the DSA moving toward AOC as they prepare for 2028?
5: It's a good question. I mean, I think that if AOC is interested in running for president, which we all think she is, and she is rejoining the DSA, I think that shows that this no longer is something that is expected to be a negative stamp on a candidate's resume that would keep them from winning. This is something she thinks she can embrace the DSA and still win, which I think is very notable. But yeah, it's important to remember how radical this DSA platform is. While not every single candidate is running on these exact things, what the DSA is talking about is abolishing the Senate, abolishing ICE, making changes to the presidency. We've got some very changing the Constitution. We've got some very radical things here.
0: Elizabeth, you see this as a gift to Republicans?
5: Yeah, I think I do. I think that while, of course, the stakes are higher because if Republicans lose, then we have a socialist in office, I do think there's a lot that Republicans can campaign on here, talking about how socialism has never worked and will never work in America or anywhere else. I think that they have a lot of good talking points that can come from running against someone who's so radical. I think generally when we have Republican candidates, they are not anywhere near as far to the right as we have these people who are as far to the left. So I think that'll be something they can really push into.
0: But there appears to be this traction that's being gained among younger voters. This idea of socialism doesn't appear to have negative connotations.
5: Yeah, I think people my age and younger are hearing this idea of everything being free. You know, universal health care sounds nice, free college, don't have to pay off your loans, free child care, free whatever else. And ultimately, they're just not being taught that ultimately nothing is free, that there's always going to be a cost of all of these things, that it would cost trillions and trillions of dollars to accomplish the DSA platform, and it would just absolutely bankrupt this country.
0: You know, a lot of that's rooted in education, and President Trump this week hosted a Rose Garden event to mark the start of the school year and to highlight the administration's progress on school choice. What should viewers and listeners know about this event that the president had earlier this week?
5: Yeah, so this was kicking off the back to school season, talking about everything he's done for school choice, particularly in the One Big Beautiful Bill. There was a provision that makes it easier for the school voucher program, where there could be donations or you can use the tax dollars that would have sent your child to public school to send them to private school or homeschool or charter school, something like that. And so he's definitely done a lot for parents to be able to choose how their child is educated instead of it being chosen by the bureaucracy.
0: And from a long-term perspective, not an election cycle perspective, but the longer generational view, this is essential to putting the information about, you know, what your generation doesn't know about socialism and communism and the deprivation that led to, not to mention the 100 million people who lost their lives during the 20th century. I mean, this is important.
5: Yes, absolutely. It's important. I think we see states like Florida with Governor Ron DeSantis mandating that schools teach about the dangers of communism. And I think this type of thing would be really helpful more across the country. We've got the Grave Victims of Communism Museum here in D.C. teaching people about the horrific consequences of true communism.
0: About a minute left, Elizabeth. Switching to economic news, Canada has imposed retaliatory tariffs up to 50% on $20 billion in American goods. What impact could this have on U.S. Canadian trade and American consumers as we move toward the election?
5: Yeah, we're already in a difficult economic time. Republicans already have very high prices to run on in the midterms. And I actually asked the president about this yesterday, about how this dispute could affect the midterms. Will it affect American affordability? And he said that Canada is ripping us off so much that it couldn't affect American affordability and will only improve it. So we're yet to see if that will be true.
0: Well, we'll be watching and counting as we get closer. Elizabeth Mitchell, thanks for joining us. Always great to see you.
5: Thank you so much. Great to see you.
0: All of these issues will be before voters when they go to the polls in November. We'll talk more about that with House Speaker Mike Johnson when he joins us later. But after the break, Congressman Rick Crawford, who is the chairman of the House Permanent Select Committee on Intelligence, will join us to talk about this last-minute trip to Russia by the CIA director. We'll also talk about the upcoming 9/11 trials that will be taking place. So don't go away. We'll be right back after this.
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0: Welcome back to This Week on Capitol Hill. I'm Tony Perkins. Nearly 25 years after the September 11th attacks, a U.S. military judge this week set a June 2028 trial date for Khalid Sheikh Mohammed and three other men accused of plotting the attacks. The announcement comes after more than two decades of efforts to bring Mohammed to justice. Joining us now to discuss this and other national security developments is Congressman Rick Crawford. He's the chairman of the House Permanent Select Committee on Intelligence and represents the 1st Congressional District of Arkansas. Chairman Crawford, welcome back to This Week on Capitol Hill. Thanks so much for joining us.
15: You bet. Thanks for having me.
0: Khalid Sheikh Mohammed and his co-defendants are among the last detainees still held at Guantanamo Bay. What's your reaction to this trial date finally being set for June of 2028?
15: At long last. I don't know what to expect. I mean, clearly, it seems to me, from my perspective, an open and shut case. Obviously, I think there are a lot of folks that would have liked to have seen it taken place a lot quicker than 25 years. But, you know, be that as it may, he's going to face his day in court. And I think we probably know what the likely outcome will be. But, all I can say is, you know, at long last.
0: Well, I mean, given the fact that, you know, we're coming up on the 25th anniversary, did this process work?
15: Well, let me make sure I understand your question. Did the legal process work for him?
0: Well, for the American people and for justice, was it I mean, 25 years later?
15: Yeah, I think I would say yes and no. I think yes in the fact that he was taken off the battlefield. And so he, you know, his ability to continue to engage in plots to execute terrorist attacks against the United States and U.S. targets, in that sense, it worked. But for the families, I think they would have liked to have seen a lot more swift justice, and understandably so. So, yes and no. I mean, I think getting him off the battlefield was a win.
0: Right.
15: Having him in custody for 20-odd years seems a little excessive, and I think the families would probably agree.
0: All right, let's talk about something else related. The House Permanent Select Committee on Intelligence, which you chair, has spent the past year reviewing the original 9/11 Commission recommendations in light of how the threat landscape has changed. What can you tell us?
15: Well, I think that's the biggest takeaway. Look, I think the post 9/11 reforms largely worked for the threat that they were designed to get after, and so I think that's good. I don't think we're challenging that as much as we are challenging the reality of what the threat matrix looks like today. So it's not all about counterterrorism now. We're talking about counterintelligence threats that we need to address, and we need to shore up weaknesses, gaps, vulnerabilities. And so, you know, the danger for us in the post 9/11 reform world is that we don't take on the belief that the work is finished. It's not. It's an evolving threat landscape that has to be reviewed constantly. We have to engage in red teaming at every level. We have to break down barriers to communication among IC elements, and we have to recognize new threats that we didn't even consider 20-odd years ago.
0: Mr. Chairman, so that makes this a difficult process, given the fact that a lot of this needs to be directed by Congress, and Congress, you know, is polarized in many ways. As you said, this is not a static situation. The challenges, the threats are growing, they're changing. Congress has to keep up with that.
15: Yeah, that was actually one of the findings of the original 9/11 Commission, was that Congress needed to engage more forthrightly and robustly, if you will, in oversight. That's part of the equation when we're talking about how we empower the intelligence community. So that's not lost on me. I'm certainly one of those that I engage in aggressive oversight, and, you know, in many cases, much to the irritation of those in the IC. But that's my job, is to lead oversight efforts. And so I think that that's going to continue, at least on my watch. We're going to continue to be as aggressive as we can be to get after these threats. Make sure, not because we're trying to be adversarial with the IC, but quite the contrary. We want to empower the IC, but we want to do it right. We are the voice of the American people telling the IC go and do. And we want to make sure they have the authorities, the equipment, the resources, everything they need to protect the American people. So we are part of the equation when it comes to engaging in these evolving
16: threats. I would say a very important part of the equation, because you're the part that the American people can hold accountable. They can't hold Absolutely. Accountable the intelligence mm-hmm. community. They can only hold members of Congress who are holding that community accountable. Speaking Absolutely. Of threats and dangers, Russia's war in Ukraine continues. Mm-hmm. But CIA Director John Ratcliffe traveled to Moscow this week and reportedly warned Russia against attacking NATO territory. Is the intelligence community seeing evidence that Russia may be contemplating some type of action designed to test NATO and its Article 5 commitment?
15: Well, I won't attempt to characterize what may or may not have been said in that conversation, but I will say this. It would be a completely on brand for Putin to try to take advantage of any perceived weaknesses as it applies to NATO and our relationship with our NATO partners. And so I think, if anything, again, not trying to characterize Director Ratcliffe's visit, the conversations he had, who he had those conversations with, but I feel pretty confident that he was basically saying, this is not the time for you to test us. And I think that there may have been some indication that maybe that was a good time for that conversation to happen, because of the fact that we've been engaged with Iran for quite some time now, for several months. And we're also seeing, you know, sort of the dynamics change a little bit with regard to Russia to Ukraine. So, I don't know exactly what prompted that meeting. I won't attempt to characterize it, but I will say, I would hope, and I think probably so, he said, don't mess with us.
16: What would a Russian test of Article 5 look like? I mean, are we talking about tanks? Are we, crossing the border? Is it a cyber attack? Is it sabotage? Is it a hybrid operation that they can deny? What might we be looking at?
15: Any and all of those things that you just described could be on the table if that's what they wanted to do, if they wanted to probe the resolve of NATO as it applies to Article 5. So where would that take place? Well, you know, cyber gives them reach well into Europe. But if we were looking at something in closer proximity, you know, our neighbors that are close by, Poland might be one. There may be others. We'll see. I really think cooler heads will prevail here. That might have been, there may have been some indications that he might have been making some statements just to get some attention. Who knows? But I think the optics of Director Ratcliffe going to Russia and essentially like, hey, don't do this.
16: Right.
15: Probably was a good move.
16: 45 seconds, Chairman. Operation Economic Outcast announced this week to try to basically launch an economic effort against Iran. Could this be successful?
15: I think it can be successful, and I think we need to make sure that our partners are with us on this completely, not, you know, playing around, you know, wink, nod, and continuing to, you know, deal financially with the IRGC, which has happened in the past, where you see, we've seen historically a number of European banks. In fact, many of them have been sanctioned to punish themselves for violating those sanctions. So I hope they've learned their lesson. We're going to need their assistance, but this to me is the appropriate course of action. And I think it will be decisive and maybe the, really the final nail in the coffin.
16: We shall soon see. Mr. Chairman, thanks so much for joining us. Folks, stick with us. We'll be back with more right after this.
17: 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Breaking news.
18: 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Here's Todd Hall with the National Weather Service.
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26: 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I'm starting the Ask Me Anything episodes on the Timeless Wisdom podcast, and I'd love to hear from you. 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
0: This week on Capitol Hill, I'm Tony Perkins. Even as Russia's brutal invasion of Ukraine continues, Ukrainian President Volodymyr Zelensky hosted an event in Kyiv this week, demonstrating another response to evil in this world: prayer. This week marked Ukraine's 35th anniversary of independence from the former Soviet Union, and among the events was a national prayer breakfast that I was honored to attend and address. Joining us now from Kyiv to discuss this is Pavlo Ungurian, who is a former member of the Ukrainian parliament and was the coordinator of the Ukrainian national prayer breakfast. Pavlo, welcome to this week on Capitol Hill. I know you've not been able to get to your office because of air raid sirens going off there in Kyiv. Give us the latest on the situation there in Ukraine.
28: Yeah, hello, Tony, and dear brothers and sisters. Greetings from Ukraine, and thank you for your prayers. And Tony, appreciate for your visit for us. It's a real brotherhood in one body of Jesus Christ to visit us, to pray together. And immediately when all the delegations, the presidents of countries and a lot of American delegations and European delegations was leave Kyiv, immediately Russia started to again attacking the just the cities and villages. And I cannot be in the office because the bridge on the river, because the key Kyiv city has a Dnipro River, one of the biggest river in Europe. All the bridges was blocked because Russia tried to attack the bridges as well. Also civilian infrastructure, energy places, the water stations, electrical stations, and just the schools, just the apartment buildings, just the hospitals, everything, because they cannot do nothing. on the battlefields, on the front line, but they're trying to attack. So these days, immediately after the prayer breakfast, it is a very, very difficult days for us. So please pray for us. Please continue to make pressure against Russia. And please ask your congressmen to vote for the sanctions bill, Lindsey Graham bill. So thank you, brother, again, to visit us in this very horrible, but also historic time when we refreshing our memory how the evil empire, as the President Reagan called Soviet Union, was collapsed, and Ukraine right now fighting and pay this price for the freedom. And the Berlin Wall do not come back to the center of Europe. Berlin Wall right now staying on the eastern Ukraine, and Ukrainian soldiers stable this wall on the our eastern border.
16: Pavel, let me ask you this. President Zelensky at the prayer breakfast said the danger now is the world becoming accustomed to this war. Do you see the same danger spiritually that Christians outside Ukraine are becoming accustomed to the suffering of Christians?
28: Oh, yeah. Oh, yeah. Unfortunately, we saw what the Russians are doing on the occupied territories. Also including in Russian territories, because this practice of KGB, of this Soviet time propaganda and dictatorship regime, they continue to do in Russian territory against Christians, especially against evangelicals, and the same they're doing in the occupied territories, because they are looking for the evangelicals, for the Protestant leaders, churches, pastors, as a one of the most important target for them, and they trying to put our brothers and sisters in the prisons. They was destroyed more than 700 churches, close to 70 pastors and deacons and believers was killed in these years, they are just declared in 2024 the holy war against West. They call it like a holy war against Western civilization, very similar to what the ISIS and the Hamas declared against Israeli and Christian civilization.
16: We just have a little over a minute left, Pavel. I want to ask you this. Along those lines, you know, Ukraine has endured decades of Soviet efforts to suppress Christianity. Do Ukrainian Christians today see this struggle with Russia carrying a spiritual dimension as well as a military and political one?
28: Yeah. The first of all, Russia trying to kill Ukrainians, to destroy the churches, because they are looking this war, first of all, like a war against Western Christian civilization, because Russia tried to create an image like a conservative country, conservative nation, but it's a big fake. This is a country with number one, with the alcohol, with the divorces, with the abortions, the top places in the world. But they're trying to use the conservative agenda just for the propaganda in America, in Europe, but for them, it's a main goal. It is a destroyed Christian churches. One of the most important issue for them, it is to stop Ukrainian Christian, Ukrainian evangelical influence for the missionary ministry for the 1040 window.
16: Pavel, we'll have to leave it there. We will continue to pray for you and for the people of Ukraine. Thanks so much for joining us. Folks, House Speaker Mike Johnson joins us next, so don't go away.
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16: Welcome back to This Week on Capitol Hill. I'm Tony Perkins, your host. Well, the legal battle over President Trump's executive order on mail-in ballots intensified this week. U.S. Supreme Court issued an emergency ruling allowing key provisions of the administration's order to move forward. But a federal district judge subsequently blocked the Postal Service from enforcing new mail ballot requirements. With the midterm elections approaching, the dispute over federal and state authority in administering elections is far from settled. Joining us now for our weekly conversation to discuss this and more is House Speaker Mike Johnson, who represents the 4th Congressional District of Louisiana. And he joins us once again from the campaign trail, this time in Texas. Mr. Speaker, welcome to This Week on Capitol Hill.
32: Hey, Tony, great to be with you as always. I'm winding down the 30-day nonstop campaign fundraising tour around 18 states, 34 districts. It's gone extremely well. I'm a little exhausted, but we're leaving it all on the field. We have to, as we know, as you and I have discussed many times, most important midterm election of our lifetimes, arguably of all time. It's a crossroads for the country. We have to maintain our track. And, you know, this issue about the mail-in balloting goes directly to that issue, of course. I mean, there is not a lot of settled precedent on how much authority the executive branch has to to push and really ensure election integrity. But the president is dialed in on that like a laser, because the American people are as well. And even though election integrity measures are a 95.5 public opinion polling issue, everybody believes we have to have free and fair elections, we can't get a single Democrat in the House or Senate to vote for it. And so we've been pushing the Save America Act, for example. As you know, we passed it four times in the House, most recently on a budget reconciliation resolution over there. It would only require Republican votes, but it hasn't moved through the Senate yet either. So the president is feeling the desperation of this, understanding we're now less than 70 days out from this fateful election, and we must make sure that it's free and fair and conducted where only citizens can vote, and that there's not cheating. And I think that's a very low bar to request of the courts to go along with.
16: Mr. Speaker, is this not a national security issue when you see what's happening, even in the neighboring state where you're at today, in Oklahoma, one of the reddest states, if not the reddest state in the nation, where we saw this week's primary elections, the emerging of another socialist Democratic candidate?
32: Look, you can count them now. I mean, scores of these candidates coming up through the system at the state level and congressional level, almost 40 of them now have prevailed and been gone through these primary processes because, as we've explained, the energy, the excitement, the grassroots, the money is on the side of the insurgent left, sadly, in the Democrat Party. They're taking the party over. And this is not a game. It's not a flash in the pan. This isn't a, you know, New York City thing. It's happening in Oklahoma. It happened in Florida. I mean, it's happening in red states, and it's something that we must take into account. This is not a game. I mean, we've said even a few years ago, Republicans and Democrats in Congress are arguing over marginal tax rates and shades of regulation. We are now quite literally locked into a contest to determine whether we're going to keep our republic, to keep the country as it is, or to break this thing down to the foundation and go down an entirely different road and set of principles towards communism. That's the balance. And look, we started a website 2 weeks ago, contrastforamerica.com, to lay out the history of communism and socialism. It always, every single time, has led to human suffering, misery, famine, even to death, and the murder of tens of millions of innocent people in the 20th century alone. We can't do it. It's anti-American, and everybody needs to wake up right now. That is what is on the ballot almost 65 days from today.
16: Mr. Speaker, there are those who say, well, you know, this is America. People are free to run and be elected to office. But in the Constitution, you cannot run and be a candidate who is opposed to and for dismantling the Constitution. Each body, the House, the Senate, has the ability and the responsibility of ensuring those who take their seats will uphold the Constitution. Is that not an oath that they take?
32: Well, that's the oath, but you're getting to an important point there. You know, as a constitutional law attorney, I mean, we've been thinking about this, researching it. Again, not a lot of precedent on this. I mean, it's not unlawful for crazy people to run for office. That's happened throughout the history of our country. Never at this level, and never a number of people who are so determined to rip the Constitution in half. I mean, listen to what they're saying. They want to abolish the borders, abolish prisons and the police and the U.S. Senate. I mean, take Article 1 and set it on fire. Now, here's the question. When some of those people get elected, and they will in some of these blue districts, that's what's going to happen. You're going to have a number of effectively communists elected to Congress. Under the Constitution, if the state sends a certification that this person is duly elected, then the Speaker of the House and the Congress have no choice in the matter. The Constitution doesn't have a lot here, a lot of detail. The oath must be administered. Now, the next question is, are they allowed to sit on committees? Will they disavow what they say? If they raise their hand and they take an oath to uphold the Constitution, someone would have to prove that they're lying. It's a very subjective determination. I mean, it's a fascinating, untested, unprecedented question. Those are the times in which we live, and we'll have to sift through that step by step.
16: But the election is first, and the voters of the country have the ability to protect the Constitution. They're the frontline defenders.
32: Exactly right. That is exactly the point, Tony, and you're right. A government of, by, and for the people. We do not have a king. We don't have a monarch here. It's the people's decision. And Ronald Reagan used to remind us all the time, you can trust the American people. When they are given the facts and they're informed, they will do the right thing. We're still a center-right country. We're still one nation under God, no matter how many of these crazy, radical, leftist, anti-God, anti-Semitic, pro-terrorism, some of them, they were aligned with terrorists. No matter what they say, this is still America. And I believe, and I know you believe, God's not done with America yet. right? And people going to rise up, do the right thing, elect the right people who love their country and want to preserve it and continue to make it better. That is the challenge. That is the choice. That's the election before us.
16: AOC has reunited with the Democratic Socialist Party of America. Do you see this as a strengthening of that socialist agenda, or is this her preparing a platform to run for president in 2028?
32: Well, I'm sure she's angling for her own self-interest, and that's what all these people are about. They don't care for country. This is about self. And they're delusional, Tony. They do not understand history. They do not understand how dangerous this is. And the idea that anyone who is currently sitting in Congress or the Senate, like Bernie Sanders or AOC or any of them, they would align themselves with this madness is crazy. I mean, their spokesman right now is Hassan Piker, right? Have you seen what this guy is saying and doing? He's openly pro-Nazi, pro-Mao, pro-Hitler, you know, anti-Semitic. Virulent hatred for America and our way of life. I mean, that is what has infected the Democrat Party. And I'm sad to tell you, Tony, I say this with great sadness. I think it's too late for the Democrat Party. I do not think they can push back. They don't have the juice to push back against this now. And so that is going to become the party. They're going to be openly avowing things that are anti-American. And for AOC or anybody to align themselves with that tells you everything you need to know.
16: Mr. Speaker, thanks for joining us. We're out of time. Safe travels on the road, and we'll talk to you next week.
32: Thank you. Appreciate it.
16: All right, friends, don't go away. We'll be back with some final thoughts on this week. Don't go away.
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16: Welcome back to This Week on Capitol Hill. Should Ukraine's ongoing battle against Russian aggression concern Americans? Russian tanks, missiles, and drones have destroyed homes and schools and killed more than 16,800 civilians. But they're only the visible weapons of war. Behind them is something less visible, but no less consequential. Putin's Russian Imperialism 2.0, an ideology that seeks not merely to conquer Ukrainian territory, but to erase Ukrainian identity, sovereignty, and culture. This is not just a threat to Ukraine, it is a threat to Europe and, left unchecked, to freedom everywhere. Putin's Russian Imperialism 2.0 borrows heavily from Soviet authoritarianism, with one important exception. The Russian Orthodox Church, which the communists persecuted, has now become an instrument of the Russian state. Soviet communism tried to replace Christianity with the state. Putinism enlists a form of Christianity in service of the state. In occupied Ukraine, independent religious expression is suppressed, churches closed, and religious leaders imprisoned, exiled, or worse, while the Moscow-aligned Russian Orthodox Church is privileged. Evangelical and Catholic churches have been closed, with some sanctuaries turned into operational centers for the occupiers. During my visit to Ukraine, Denis Ulutin, the Minister of Social Policy, Family, and Unity, briefed me on Russia's systematic attack on Ukraine's religious heritage, where they've damaged or destroyed hundreds of religious structures, a pattern documented by the U.S. Commission on International Religious Freedom. Ukrainian officials have also documented 67 religious leaders and clergy killed or who have died as a result of torture in occupied territories. But there is more to Putinism than crushing religious institutions and leaders who refuse to surrender their kingdom authority to an earthly tyrant. If attacking churches is an assault on Ukraine's spiritual identity, Russifying its children is an assault on its future. In occupied territories, children are subjected to Russian curriculum, forced use of the Russian language, citizenship requirements, and expressions of allegiance to Russia. Even more disturbing, thousands of Ukrainian children have been deported or forcibly transferred, with more than 8,400 relocated to Russian territory and undergoing Russian re-education. Some have been placed for adoption or fostering in Russia, an effort to sever their Ukrainian identity. Russian Imperialism 2.0 is as deadly and dangerous as its communist precursor when it comes to the Christian faith and family, two institutions that are vital for freedom. Why should we care here in the West, where Putin is unlikely to militarily attack? As Christians, we should care when our brothers and sisters in Christ are targeted and tortured. As Americans, history instructs us that evil never stands still. The question is not whether Russian tanks will reach America, but whether America is safer in a world where military aggression, religious repression, and forced assimilation are allowed to succeed. So what should we do? Pray, because Christians are suffering. Materially support Ukraine, because aggression must not be rewarded. And we must understand that what Ukraine is defending is bigger than territory. Yes, Ukraine is fighting for its territory, but also for the right of a people to remain a people, to worship God freely, raise their children in their own faith and culture, and govern themselves. Those are freedoms Americans should recognize as worth defending. And that has been this week on Capitol Hill.
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20: SRN News, I'm Jason Walker. New military action between the U.S. and Iran. Richard Boyd reports.
22: The U.S. apparently knocked out Iranian mine-laying missiles on Larak Island, killing some IRGC forces in the process. Sunday night, Iran quickly responded with missiles launched at U.S. bases in Jordan. Reports from the region are that all those Iranian missiles were intercepted. The U.S. continues to stress control of the strait and preventing any new Iranian mines. Richard Boyd reporting.
20: One person has died, as 15 others are missing and unaccounted for in a flash flood in the Grand Canyon. National Park Service says the body of one person has been recovered. And authorities in Nepal warning now of new flooding as water levels rise there in a key river. Death count there at least 800. This is SRN News.
23: Foundations of Freedom, a look at America's founding principles and the leaders who shaped our nation.
24: Ronald Reagan understood that liberty could never be taken for granted. In 1967, he warned Americans, freedom...
20: National Park Service says the body of one person has been recovered, and authorities in Nepal warning that...

0: generation, we're not guaranteed to survive to the next. Today, as socialistic ideas that place greater power in the hands of government gain renewed support, Reagan's warning carries even greater weight. Freedom is more than inheritance. It's a responsibility, one we all share. Every generation must fight for the principles that made self-government possible. Freedom only survives when each generation chooses to defend it. So, do we have the courage to defend and protect what is being challenged, the very principles that made America the greatest experiment in history?
1: Hi, Dennis Prager here. Well, as you know, I've been off the air since my injury in November 2024. Thank you for your prayers. Believe me, I've missed talking to you. I'm starting the Ask Me Anything episodes on the Timeless Wisdom podcast, and I'd love to hear from you. 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The number is 877-243-7776. That's 877-243-7776. 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I will answer as many questions as I can on future episodes of the podcast. Obviously, I can't respond to every question, but I will listen or read every question. I look forward to hearing from you. Thank you for listening.
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3: Hello, everyone. I'm Carl Amari, and this is Hollywood 360, the radio show that presents all things entertainment, including trivia contests and games, movie reviews, celebrity interviews, showbiz news, and classic radio shows. My co-host is the vivacious Lisa Wolf. In this hour, Ezra Stone stars as Henry Aldrich on The Aldrich Family from 1948. But first, it's Real or Ridiculous. Lisa will provide information on classic commercials. I must decide if they are real or ridiculous while you play along at home. Right, Lisa?
4: That's right, Carl. You did really well with this last week, so we'll see if that transfers over.
3: Thank you very much.
4: Although it was a stellar show last week. Let's see if we can keep that up.
3: Mike, she scored 1,000.
5: I realize this.
4: I think we can do it
3: That's
4: again.
3: That's never happened before.
4: I know.
3: Probably will never happen again. Either.
4: I'm ready.
3: All right.
4: I'm ready for the challenge.
3: Okay.
4: Here is the first commercial.
3: Okay. What the heck? Oh, she's breaking glass, right?
4: That's right.
3: Oh. Was it Memorex? Memorex?
4: You'll have to listen.
6: Timex. It takes a licking and keeps on ticking.
4: Timex. So, the man who famously said...
3: I love your Timex, by the way. It's beautiful. All those diamonds all around it and everything.
4: Thank you. Thank you very much. The man who famously said it takes a licking and keeps on ticking was a TV news broadcaster.
3: Was a TV news broadcaster. That's real.
4: That is real.
3: Yes.
4: That is right. So his name is John Cameron Swayze.
3: I know who he is.
4: Really?
3: Yeah.
4: Oh, so he was the host of NBC's Camel News Caravan before becoming Timex's longtime spokesman.
3: Do you remember they used to put a Timex on the back of a boat, a little like propeller boat or motorboat, and they'd ride it all around and they'd come out.
4: It's still ticking. There are a whole host of commercials.
3: Yeah.
4: I just chose the opera one.
3: I remember that one.
4: Yeah. All right. Here's the next one.
3: All right.
7: I'm not a doctor, but I play one on TV. And when many adults get a cough, they play doctor at home.
3: Huh.
7: They treat their cough with the same medicine they originally bought for their children.
3: Huh.
7: They need one of the adult formulas from Vicks. For the coughs adults get with the strength adults need.
4: Vicks
7: Formula 44 for coughs. 44D for coughs with congestion.
3: So
7: and now
3: serious.
7: Formula 44M for coughs with congestion and a raw, irritated throat.
4: So
7: the adult formula.
4: The actor in this commercial was a practicing doctor.
3: No way.
7: Of course.
3: Ridiculous.
4: Okay, I should have said that before playing
3: Ridiculous.
4: It. You are right. Chris Robinson was an actor, and the memorable line that we just heard was, I'm not a doctor, but I play one on TV. I use that line all the time.
3: Do you?
4: All right, I'm going to give you the information before we play it. Let's go.
3: What kind of doctor are you? Psychiatrist?
4: A doctor of life.
3: Okay.
4: Okay. The actress who played Madge, we talk about her all the time.
3: Jan Miner.
4: In the Palmolive commercials, appeared in the role for more than 20 years.
3: Yeah, Jan Miner was her name. She did a ton of radio. 20 years?
4: I don't know. I'm asking.
3: I don't think it was 20 years. No, ridiculous.
4: Let's play it.
8: I'm here, Madge.
9: Oh, I was just reading about you.
8: Oh, Madge, what should I do?
9: Well, do everything, but start with Palmolive dishwashing liquid. You know, it softens your hands while you do the dishes.
4: Her voice is so recognizable.
8: And dishwashing
9: liquid.
8: Mild?
9: Not more than just mild. Makes long-lasting suds. And remember, Palmolive softens your hands while you do the dishes.
4: So Jan Miner played Madge.
8: Madge, Palmolive really rings the bell.
4: From 1966 to 1992.
3: Get that.
4: Yep. So
3: Shut
4: she
3: the front
4: was
3: door.
4: Television's one of the
3: Are
4: longest running commercial characters.
3: I got that one wrong.
4: You definitely did.
3: What?
4: But Can't a good commercial it. Nonetheless.
3: Oh, man. That's a long time. That's to have a gig that long? Holy Toledo.
4: I'm still working on that.
3: Man.
4: Okay. Morris the Cat, the famous Nine Lives spokesman, was discovered at an animal shelter.
3: No. Ridiculous.
4: Well, let's listen.
10: Nine Lives presents Morris.
11: Look, Morris, a new toy.
12: Terrific. Play with it outside.
11: Hungry, dear?
12: Finicky. The word is finicky.
11: Something new from Nine Lives?
12: That's my kind of news.
11: New liver and bacon dinner.
12: Liver and bacon together.
3: Liver and bacon.
12: Unreal,
3: Yum,
12: Nine
3: your
12: Lives.
3: Favorite.
4: His
12: liver
4: voice,
12: and bacon.
4: Though.
12: One of three.
3: He sounds like a cat.
12: Nine
3: like he sounds like too. A human cat.
4: Nine he sounds like
12: lives,
4: a snooty. A snooty cat.
3: Cats are like that.
4: So Morris was found at the Hinsdale Human Society in Illinois.
3: Really?
4: In 1968, and then he he became one of the most famous animal stars in advertising.
3: From rags to riches.
4: That's right.
3: So I got that wrong?
4: You did.
3: Oh, boy.
4: All right.
3: I started out great, Mike.
4: That's what you usually
3: but then
4: do.
3: I just...
4: You kind of fall off in the end.
3: Sliding down the mountain.
4: All right, here's the next opportunity for you to show us what you got.
3: All right.
1: I'd like to buy the world a Coke. And furnish
4: with
1: love.
3: Coca-Cola.
1: Apple trees and honeybees.
3: Remember, there was like thousands of people.
4: That's exactly right. They were on a hilltop.
3: That's the hilltop I'm sliding down.
4: That's right. Oh, I think you've already slid.

0: This commercial was
1: I'm
0: going to
1: get this right. I predict I'm getting this right.
0: I think you're getting it wrong.
1: All right.
0: Okay. This commercial was actually filmed in Italy. Real or ridiculous?
1: Filmed in Italy? Ridiculous.
0: It's real.
1: Oh.
0: So the 1971 Hilltop commercial was filmed on a hill outside of Rome. Yes.
1: Really?
0: Yes. I told you it was a hilltop.
1: Well, pizza goes great with Coca-Cola.
0: I agree.
1: So they were probably, they had probably pizza trucks coming in, driving all over the place.
0: Yeah, you're probably right.
1: Right?
0: Yeah, for
1: okay.
0: sure. Absolutely, Carl.
1: I mean, nothing goes better with pizza than Coke.
0: I agree. Mm. Or a diet. All right, moving on.
1: Right.
0: The diner featured in the famous Bounty paper towel commercials was eventually renamed after Rosie the waitress.
1: I'll say real.
0: Let's listen.
2: Oh, surprise me, Joe. Get a little in your mouth. Your poor wife, how does she do it?
3: Maybe with a dish rag.
2: Oh, that's very funny. But she needs Bounty.
1: She needs Bounty.
2: The quicker upper.
1: The quicker picker upper.
2: Bounty here.
1: Say that five times fast.
2: Brand here. In they go. You see? Bounty absorbs more liquid faster. Strong, too.
3: Rosie, the missus will love Bounty.
1: Sure. All right, so is it true?
0: So the commercials were filmed at a real diner in New Jersey, and then after the Bounty campaign...
1: So I'm right?
0: Yep, you are right. The diner took
1: I'm
0: on the name
1: on
0: Rosie's
1: track,
0: Diner. You got one more to
4: Good
0: go.
4: Good job.
0: Here's
4: right,
0: the last one. Wait, the
1: I've
0: California...
1: I've got to go out with a bang here.
0: Here we go. The California Raisins were originally created as characters for a Saturday morning cartoon.
1: Real.
0: Let's listen.
1: Ooh, the grapevine. The great
0: do you remember band. Those?
1: Yes.
0: Do you remember?
1: Well, they were like cartoons at first.
0: That's
1: then
0: right.
1: later they kind of animated
5: raisins from
1: or like
5: California.
1: Made them more like a...
0: So the California Raisins were originally created as characters for a Saturday morning
5: great,
0: cartoon. Ridiculous. They were created
1: I'm
0: for
1: wrong?
0: A 1986 advertising campaign. Yep, didn't get it.
1: I need to take a provision.
0: You did go out with a bang.
1: Yeah, went out with a bang.
0: All right. But
1: well, you did pretty good.
0: Thanks,
1: you're not
0: Carl.
1: You're not at the thousand
0: I think
1: pace,
0: I am.
1: But
0: yes, I think I am.
1: All right, when we come back, we're going to tune in to a comedy on the Aldrich family.

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4: 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That's 815-900-7535. If someone doesn't answer, leave your name and number, and I'll make Lisa call you back during the week. Yeah. Right, Lisa?
5: Right, Carl.
4: Yeah, because you have nothing else to do.
5: That's it.
4: Pretty much just sit
5: but
4: at home.
5: But I do appreciate talking to our listeners.
4: You're kind of pampered, so you just sit at home and just...
5: And wait for a phone, the phone to ring.
4: Call.
5: That's
4: yeah.
5: Right, like the lonely Maytag repairman.
4: Make your husband go to work and wait for the phone call.
5: I keep my hand on the phone
4: right.
5: So I can grab it really fast.
4: Yeah, that's nice of you.
5: Thanks.
4: All right, it's time for the Aldridge Family. This is a good comedy, kind of a teenage situation comedy. It was on radio. There were films. There was a TV program. And there were also comic books, very popular, created by Clifford Goldsmith. And the lead character was Henry Aldridge. He was kind of a bumbling kid growing awkwardly into adolescence. And it started on radio way back, I think the same year you were born, 1939.
5: Yes, that's...
4: Yeah, and it was on NBC. It had a 20-something actor named Ezra Stone, who I had the very great pleasure of knowing over the years. Great guy. And then Bobby Ellis also played him in 1952. Henry's parents, Sam and Alice, were played by House Jameson and Catherine Rott. And then Jackie Kelk played Homer Brown, his best friend. It also made a transition to television in 1949. With a totally different cast. We have a November 4th, 1948 broadcast sponsored by J-E-L-L-O-O-O. And Ezra Stone on this, along with Jackie Kelk. Here's part one of the Aldridge Family.
6: It's the Aldridge Family.
7: The Aldridge Family, presented by the Jell-O Family.
6: J-E-L-L-O.
7: My dear little talking people.
6: Achoo.
7: Hey, sounds like you're catching cold there.
6: Oh, no.
7: Well, you had me worried there for a minute.
6: Achoo.
7: Oh, for heaven's sakes, what brought this on?
6: Stayed up all night worrying.
7: Worrying about what?
6: What kind of trouble Henry and Homer will get into?
7: Oh, on the program tonight.
6: They might swim in the creek, bloop, bloop, or climb a barbed wire fence, rip, or slide down the schoolhouse banister. Gee whiz, Henry. Splinters.
7: Splinters? Well, don't worry about Henry and Homer, because they're pretty smart boys.
8: How can you tell?
7: Well, for one thing, they love those smooth-as-cream Jell-O puddings.
8: Vanilla, chocolate, and butterscotch.
7: That's right. 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
8: 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Wanna?
7: Sure I wanna. In fact, I'll be strawberry.

0: not much, huh? Ho, ho, hee. Hey, look at that clock. It's time for...
1: The Aldrich Family, based on characters originated by Clifford Goldsmith and starring Ezra Stone as Henry with Jackie Kelk as Homer.
2: Henry! Henry Aldrich!
3: Coming, Mother.

0: Thank heaven, American boys eventually grow up. But no matter how important or how old they become, they always like to grow down to boyhood again, to recapture their teenage in the adventures of Henry Aldrich. The scene opens in the Aldrich front hall. It is Saturday morning.
1: Well, I guess I'm just about all set, Homer.
2: Gee, Henry. Gee, how'd you ever talk your folks into it?
1: I didn't have to, Homer. After all, it's the most natural thing in the world to do.
2: Boy, I bet this is the biggest day in your life since your first pair of long pants.
1: Homer, gee whiz. My mother and father just suddenly realized that I've reached the age of manhood.
2: Gee, I wish I would.
3: Henry!
1: Yes, Mother?
3: Have you got your money?
1: Sure, Mother.
3: Well, here, I want you to tie it up in this handkerchief.
1: Mother!
4: Oh, Alice, stop worrying. He won't lose it.
1: Sure. Gee whiz, didn't we all agree I wasn't a kin anymore?
4: That's right, son. Now run along and use your own judgment about the whole thing.
1: Thanks, Dad. And Homer, when we get down there, I don't want you saying anything.
2: Nothing at all.
1: Only if I ask for your opinion.
3: And even if he asks you, Homer, please don't interfere. We want Henry to make his decision entirely on his own.
1: Sure. Come on, Homer, let's go.
3: Only, Henry, if you really can't decide, be sure and phone me.
1: I'll be okay, Mother.
4: Good luck, Henry.
3: Dear, have you got the handkerchief?
1: Yes, Mother. Goodbye.
3: But please be careful, and Henry...
4: Alice, let him go.
3: Sam, we should never have let him do it.
4: No, Alice, Henry's perfectly capable of handling a thing like this by himself.
3: Well, maybe he is. But just the same...
4: Why are you putting your coat on?
3: Sam, I'm going to stay a good 100 yards behind him.
4: Alice, you're going to do no such thing.
1: Well, here I am, everybody. How do you like me?
4: Henry
3: Aldrich! Henry Aldrich, of all things!
1: Oh, gee whiz, what's so terrible?
3: Sam, speak to him!
4: I refuse to say a word to him until he takes that thing off his head.
1: You mean you don't like the hat, Father? Why, after you told me I could choose my own?
4: All he needs now is spats and a cane.
3: Henry, I hardly know what to say to you.
1: But, Mother...
5: My goodness, a straw hat.
3: Dear, what on earth possessed you to buy a thing like that?
1: Look, Mother, it's a genuine West Indian straw worth $14.50. And on account of winter coming on, I got it for only $3.
5: Mother, do you suppose any of my friends saw him walking along under that?
1: Mary, Mother said I could pick it out myself.
3: Oh, no, I didn't. Sam, you were the one who decided your son could choose his own clothes from now on.
4: Alice, he's your son as much as he is mine.
1: Look, let me sort of walk away from you, Mother, so you can get a better perspective.
3: What's that?
1: The whole trouble is everybody's just looking at it too closely. Pretend I'm walking down the street, see?
4: Yes?
1: Doesn't the hat begin to look better?
4: Keep on walking, Henry.
1: Sure. Sure, you see my point?
4: There. Now it looks fine.
1: Father, I'm out in the hall.
4: Precisely.
3: Henry, will you please stop this foolishness and come back here?
1: Mother, won't you please try to look at the overall effect? You always have to make an adjustment when you see a man you're not used to in a hat.
3: Henry, let's not waste any more time talking. You'll just have to march straight down to the Emporium and return that hat.
1: Return it? Mother, you don't mean... You're just kidding, aren't you?
3: I've never been more serious in my life.
1: But gee whiz, Mother, I can't. Father, you see my side, don't you?
3: Sam, will you please explain to Henry that you were wrong about the whole thing?
4: As a matter of fact, Alice, I just remembered some work I have to do.
3: Sam!
1: Mother, look, I can't go back. I can't.
3: Henry, it's a perfectly simple matter to walk into a store and say, I've changed my mind about this and I'd like my money back, please.
5: Of course it is, Henry.
1: Oh, boy.
3: My goodness, I do it all the time.
1: But, Mother, the clerk will think that I don't know my own mind.
3: Just tell him your mother refuses to let you wear it.
1: After him calling me sir? Oh, gee. Gee, was I can't walk into a store and start talking about my mother as if I was a little boy.
3: Dear, even big boys have mothers. Now, please start.
1: Gee whiz, Mother, I can't. I just can't.
3: Very well. Mary, will you please take Henry by the hand and...
1: Mary, don't you touch me!
3: Then, Henry, are you ready to go by yourself?
1: Mother, listen, won't you please try to look at it this way?
6: Yeah, sir. Is there something I can do for you?
1: Why, yes. As a matter of fact, Homer, how would you like to sort of step over there and look at those coats a minute?
2: Well, Henry, I'm interested.
6: Oh, you interested in buying a coat, young man?
2: Who, me? Gee whiz, no, I've got a coat.
1: Homer.
2: Well, I guess it wouldn't do any harm to investigate.
1: Look, mister, look, about this hat. It isn't that I don't like it,
6: sir. I knew you'd like it, sir. Why, in all my years in hats, I've never seen a face that fitted a hat the way yours fits that one.
1: Yeah, sure. Only, that's exactly what worries me, the fit.
6: The fit? Well, we can certainly remedy that.
1: You can? Well, I don't mean the fit so much as, well, as my doctor.
6: What's that?
1: I don't know how it slipped my mind, but according to my doctor, I shouldn't wear a hat, I think.
6: Why not?
1: Well, I'm sort of losing my hair. And...
6: Oh, is that so? Well, if you're really losing your hair, you don't ever want to be seen without a hat.
1: I don't?
6: No, sir. Now, just let me set it back on your head.
1: But, mister, what I...
6: Always remember to give it a pat, like this. There you are.
1: Well, sure, only...
2: How do I look in this?
1: Homer, where are you?
2: Right here, inside this coat. Isn't it so bad?
6: Young man, are you interested in buying that raccoon coat?
2: I'm interested, sure. How much is it?
6: $300.
2: Yeah? Well, frankly, I've suddenly lost interest.
1: Mister, look, about this hat, I've decided to return it.
6: Return it?
1: Sure, and I'd like my money back, please, if you don't mind. Well, that is...
6: What's the matter? Didn't your mother like the hat?
1: My mother? Well, gee, she has nothing to do with it. Well, that is...
6: Well, I'm sorry, sir, but I'm afraid we can't take it back.
1: Why not?
6: What about your initials?
1: Oh, I forgot about the initials.
6: There they are, right on the sweatband. H-A, as large as life. We never take a hat back once it's been initialed.
1: But couldn't you remove them?
6: Remove them?
1: Yeah.
6: Well, how could we remove initials? They're perforated. Look, H-A.
1: Oh, well... Couldn't you just add a T to the H-A? And then you'd have H-A-T. You know, hat.
6: Now, just a minute, son.
7: And that's the first portion of The Aldridge Family from November 4th, 1948, starring Ezra Stone and Jackie Kelk, a funny program. Henry buys a new hat, right? Guys don't wear hats anymore, you know, like the... Fedora type hats anymore?
8: Not too much.
7: Back then, it was big. Fedora hats.
8: I remember.
7: Everyone had.
8: I remember seeing like men on the train when I was young,
7: yeah.
8: And they all had
7: fedora
8: hats.
7: Fedora hats, right?
8: All different kinds, but now maybe a baseball cap and they're off.
7: Yeah, my dad, who was born in 1922, he always wore a fedora, and it had a little,
8: like a little feather
7: in it. I remember that hat.
8: Yeah.
7: You know, and I remember like wanting to wear one day, but by the
8: stylish.
7: Time I could wear one, they were out of style.
9: You can still wear one.
8: Yeah, that's what I was going to say. Go for it,
9: sure,
8: Carl.
9: Sure.
8: You be you, Carl.
7: Be different, right?
8: You be you. Well, you're different already, but
7: I know. Even more different. All right, we'll get back to the Aldridge Family and more of Hollywood 360 after this.

0: 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Breaking news.
1: A Honduran national living in L.A. has been arrested for illegally registering to vote, U.S. attorneys say. The man filed a fraudulent voter registration claiming to be a U.S. citizen. There's no evidence that he voted in any election. He was arrested Friday, faces two felonies. He was born in Honduras and had previously been issued a misdemeanor citation for disrupting immigration law enforcement operations. Larry Marino on The Answer with breaking news and talk you can trust.
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12: 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It's great. You win. It's win-win-win. And you can listen to these classic radio shows while you're lying your head on a MyPillow.
11: That sounds amazing.
12: Yeah. All right, Lisa, we're listening to the Aldridge Family, good comedy starring Ezra Stone. And I've told this story before, but, you know, Ezra Stone was just a great, he became a big time director after he did radio. He did some TV, and he was a terrible driver. He was an awful driver. And I was out to dinner with him one time, and I was with Jackie Kelk also. And Jackie said, "You have a car here, right?" I said, "Yeah." He goes, "Make sure you drive. Don't let Ezra Stone drive you around." And I said, "Okay." And you know that that's how this poor guy died in a car accident. He was not, you know, you're always telling me I'm driving too fast.
11: Yep.
12: Well, you know what?
11: What?
12: At least I drive better than Ezra Stone did.
11: Okay, I'll give you that.
12: Yeah, but
11: I'll have to believe you, though.
12: Yeah. All right. Well, we're listening to this good comedy with Ezra Stone. May he rest in peace. And Jackie Kelk, let's go back to 1948 for the conclusion to The Aldridge Family.
13: Hello?
14: Hello?
13: Hello. Is this Mr. Harold Acorn?
15: Alcorn, Henry.
14: What's that?
13: I mean Alcorn.
14: Yeah? Who's this?
13: Well, you don't know me, see, I just found your name in the phone book.
14: You did?
13: Sure. I'm phoning everybody I can find who has the initials H.A. And look, how would you feel about a swell new hat?
14: Yeah? What program is this?
13: What program?
14: Sure, didn't you say you were giving away a hat?
13: No, gee whiz, I'm selling it.
14: Selling it?
13: Look, just let me ask you this. What size is your head?
14: 8.5. What's it to you?
13: 8.5? Wow. Just forget the whole thing. Goodbye. Quick, let's see the phone book, Homer. Are there any more H.A.'s?
15: Sure, only I think all this phoning is hopeless.
13: Homer, there just has to be one H.A. in Centerville with a 6.5 head size who needs a hat. What's the next number?
15: Elm 669.
16: Number, please.
13: Elm 669.
16: Elm 669.
15: How'd you make out on Mr. Alcorn, him?
13: Boy, he was the biggest sorehead I ever heard of.
15: Yeah, 8.5.
13: But I've got a feeling this is my lucky customer coming up.
15: Gee, Hen, I sure hope so.
16: Hello.
13: Hello, may I speak to H. Andrews, please?
16: Well, this is Hildegard Andrews.
13: Hildegard?
16: Yes? Who's this?
13: Well, gee, I don't think you'd be interested.
16: Well, I might be. Come on, who is it?
13: Well, no, I'm sure you wouldn't be. Goodbye. Homer, we're just not getting any place.
15: Hey, Henry, I just got a swell idea. Why don't you phone the police department?
13: The police?
15: Sure. After all, they keep fingerprints. Maybe they keep head sizes, too.
13: Homer, you're crazy.
17: Henry?
13: Oh, boy.
17: Henry, haven't you left yet?
13: Left, Mother? For where?
17: Dear, didn't we decide you were to take your hat down to the Emporium and get your money back?
13: Well, I'll tell you, Mother, I did go down, see?
17: Oh, you did? Fine.
13: Sure, and I had a long talk with the clerk, see? Only...
17: Oh, and he gave you your $3 back?
13: Why, not exactly.
17: You mean he gave you credit?
18: credit?
17: That's just as good, Henry. You and I'll go down later this afternoon and pick out another hat for you.
18: Mother, wait, you don't understand.
17: Yes, I do understand how you feel, but until you're a few years older, you need help in selecting your clothes.
18: But Mother, if you'd only let me explain.
17: Let's not talk about it now, dear. I have to start lunch.
18: Gee whiz, Homer, my mother thinks I returned the hat.
15: Why didn't you set her straight?
18: I tried to, Homer. What's she gonna do when she finds out I've hidden it up in my room?
15: Boy, you're in a spot, Hen.
18: Wait a minute.
15: Who are you gonna phone?
18: The Centerville Times. I've got the whole thing figured out.
16: Number, please.
18: L-909.
15: Who's down at the Times, Hen?
18: Mary's boyfriend, Kermit, and he always said if there's anything he can do for me, he'd be glad to do it.
15: Yeah?
18: Sure, and I know he'll be just crazy about my hat, even if his initials aren't H.A.
19: Centerville Times, Editor Blake speaking.
18: I'd like to speak to one of your reporters, please. Kermit Hannigan?
19: Hannigan isn't here, sorry.
18: He isn't? Oh, just a minute. Homer, he isn't there.
15: He isn't? Well, why not leave a message?
18: Sure. Hello?
19: Yes?
18: Look, could I leave a message, please? A very important message.
19: Who is this?
18: Why, you wouldn't know me, but I'm a member of the general public who reads your paper, and I'm trying to locate somebody with the initials H.A.
19: You mean he's lost?
18: Lost? No, gee whiz, I just have to find him.
19: Why not call the police department?
18: The police? Would they fool around with a thing like this?
15: I told you, Henry.
19: Well, that all depends. What's this fella done?
18: Who? The fella that wouldn't give me my money back?
19: He wouldn't? Well, how much was involved?
18: Well, gee, every cent I had.
19: Is that so? All right, let's have all the information. Initials, H.A.
18: Sure, with a 6.5 head size.
15: Are they gonna help you, Hen?
18: Homer, will you please beat it? Hello?
19: Hello?
15: Okay, Henry, I can take a hint. Mrs. Aldrich?
18: The important thing is he has to like straw hats.
15: Are you in the living room, Mrs. Aldrich?
17: Yes, Homer. Mr. Aldrich and I happen to be having a private discussion.
15: Well, did I hear you say it was almost lunchtime?
20: Not quite, Homer. You have plenty of time to get home.
17: Yes, dear.
15: Well, are you sure I can't help you in any way, Mrs. Aldrich? Set the table or anything?
17: No, thank you.
15: Oh. Well, I guess I'll be running along then.
20: Goodbye, Homer. Where were we, Alice?
17: I was saying, Sam, that you should take a lesson from what happened this morning and put your foot down.
20: That was unfortunate, Alice, but I still maintain we should give Henry one more chance to choose his own hat.
15: Sure, I agree with Mr. Aldrich.
17: Homer, I thought you'd gone home.
20: Alice, try to look at this whole thing from a boy's viewpoint. I was a boy once myself.
15: Sure, so was I.
20: If you lead him down to the Emporium by the hand, you'll destroy every shred of his self-respect.
17: Dear, I don't intend to take his hand.
20: Psychologically, you'd be taking his hand.
17: Sam, the important thing is Henry has to have a new hat. And since he isn't capable of choosing one himself, then someone has to do it for him.
15: But Mrs. Aldrich...
17: Homer, will you please go home? Sam, listen to me. Someone has to help Henry.
20: Very well, Alice. Have it your own way.
17: Oh, I'm glad you're being reasonable, Sam. And when you get down there...
20: Down where?
17: To the Emporium with Henry.
20: Alice, I'm not going with him.
17: Yes, you are, Sam. I've changed my mind. You're a man. You're definitely the one to help Henry select a new hat.
20: Now, wait a minute, Alice.
15: I think so, too.
20: Homer, will you please go home?

0: now, getting back to the troubles of Henry Aldrich. Having been told by his parents that he could choose his new hat himself, Henry came home this morning proudly exhibiting a genuine West Indian straw. And then, ordered to return the hat immediately, he ran into difficulties. Now Henry is searching for someone to whom he can sell the hat. The scene opens in the Centerville police station. It is that afternoon.
1: But, Sergeant, what's this fella done?
2: I don't know what he's done. All I found out is the Centerville Times is on his trail, and they'd sure like a chance to show us up.
1: You're right.
2: Now, here's all I know about him. His initials are H.A., and his head size is 6.5.
1: His head size? That's a new one.
2: Yes, and from what I can gather, the main clue is a straw hat. Now, if you find that, we'll be on the right track.
1: Okay, I'll start checking hat stores and cleaners.
2: Yes, and if you run into anyone from the newspapers,
1: yeah?
2: Don't let on we don't know anything, but try to find out who it is we're looking for.
3: Mary, please.
4: Henry, let go. I have to get ready for the beauty parlor.
3: Mary, listen. If you had a brother and he was going to die any minute now, wouldn't you make a move to help him?
4: Of course I would.
3: Well, okay. I've got to have $3.
4: Henry, do you think I'm made of money?
3: But don't you realize Mother thinks I've got a credit of $3 at the Emporium, and I haven't.
4: And don't you realize that Kermit is coming here for dinner tonight, and I'm a sight?
3: Look, Mary, why waste your money in beauty parlors?
4: What?
3: If you're going to marry Kermit someday, don't you think the only fair thing to do is let him see you in your natural condition?
4: Henry Aldrich!
3: Mary, wait, before you get mad, when is Kermit's birthday?
4: In June, why?
3: How'd you like to buy him a swell present? It's worth $14.50 and you can have it for $3.
4: No.
3: $2.95.
4: No, and goodbye. I have to fix my hair.
3: You mean you're not going to the beauty parlor?
4: Of course I am, but I can't go there looking like this.
3: Okay, Mary, just wait until you want me to be best man at your wedding.
5: Henry!
3: Mother, are you sure there hasn't been a phone call for me?
5: No, dear.
3: Gee whiz, a reporter that won't even answer a phone call.
5: Henry, I have to run over to your Aunt Harriet's first, but I want you to meet me down at the Emporium in 45 minutes.
3: At the Emporium?
5: Yes, it seems your father has suddenly disappeared.
3: Well, look, Mother, don't you think a new hat is just a waste of money?
5: Certainly not, dear.
3: But, gee, you know how I always lose everything, especially a hat. Why, I won't have it a half an hour.
5: Now,
3: gee whiz, Mother, I'd lose my head if it wasn't fastened on.
5: Now, dear, you really need a hat, and you have a credit of $3 down at the Emporium.
3: Mother, listen, there's something I've got to tell you.
5: Tell me down at the Emporium in 45 minutes.
3: But it'll be too late then.
6: Oops,
7: Homer!
6: Excuse me, Mrs. Aldrich, did I knock you over?
5: Not quite, and please don't be late.
6: Hey, Henry, where's your hat?
3: It's hidden up in my room.
6: Well, listen, I found this pilot, see, who wants a straw hat.
3: He does?
6: Sure, he flies planes from Miami to Chicago, and he wants a straw to wear while he's in Miami.
3: Homer, you don't mean it.
6: Sure, and his head size is 6.5, and he doesn't care a darn about the initials.
3: Oh, boy, Homer, let me shake your hand.
6: Sure, shake.
3: Shake.
6: Ouch.
3: Oh, I'm sorry, Homer. It's just that I'm so graceful.
6: Well, stop twisting my arm and I'll give you his address.
3: Sure, and then let's go upstairs and get the hat.
6: You know what happened to me on the way over?
3: What?
6: A cop stopped me on the street and asked me my initials.
3: He did?
6: Sure. And when I told him HB, he said I was just one letter out.
3: That's funny.
6: Do you suppose I nearly won a prize of some kind?
4: I'll answer the phone, Henry.
3: Okay, Mary. Only if it's Kermit, tell him he's missed his chance.
4: Hello?
8: Hello, Mary. Dear.
4: Why, Kermit. How are you, Kermit?
8: Fine. As a matter of fact, Mary, I'm on top of the world.
4: You are?
8: I just wanted to prepare you. By the time I come over for dinner tonight, I might be out of obituaries.
4: Really? My goodness, what's happened?
8: Well, I haven't time to explain, Mary, but I'm working on a big story. I'm going to scoop the police department.
4: No.
8: Yes. So, it won't be long now, Mary, before you and I can talk over a breakfast table instead of a telephone.
4: Oh, my. Oh, my goodness.
8: Well, I've got to be getting along. Duty calls, Mary.
4: Of course. Goodbye, Kermit, and good luck.
3: Mary!
4: Yes, Henry?
3: Listen, Mary, I give you my word, I didn't mean it.
4: You didn't mean what?
3: Anything I've ever said to you, except when I paid you compliments.
6: Henry, get to the point.
4: That's what I said.
3: Mary, whatever I've done to you, let's both be good sports and give me back my hat.
4: What hat?
3: My West Indian straw that was up in my room.
4: I haven't been anywhere near you.
3: Mary, I haven't time to joke. Now hand it over.
4: But, Henry, I haven't got it.
3: Listen, Mary, I'll have Father sue you.
4: Go ahead, I'll sue you for false arrest.
6: Henry, I don't think she's got it.
3: But somebody's got it. I can't have lost it.
6: Why not? You'd lose your head if it wasn't fastened on.
3: Oh, boy. Homer, get out of my way. Maybe I put it in here.
6: Henry, are you going to throw everything out of your hall closet? Hey, cut it out. You nearly hit me with that coat hanger.

0: Yes, sir, we clean and block hats.
1: But what I want to know is, do you stretch them?
0: Why, sure.
1: Well, you see this straw hat? It's a 6½. It belongs to my son. And if it's possible, I'd like it stretched so it would fit me.
0: Well, may I see the hat, please?
1: Yes, certainly.
0: Oh, it's a very fine hat.
1: Yes, genuine West Indian straw.
0: My, my, your son has good taste.
1: You think so?
0: Mm-hmm.
1: To tell you the truth, I agree with you.
0: I'm surprised he'd want to part with it.
1: Well, he isn't anxious to, but his mother, that is...
0: I understand what you mean. I'm a married man myself.
1: It isn't that mothers mean to be unreasonable. It's just that, through no fault of their own, they're... Well, they're women.
0: That's quite true.
1: So I'd like to help my son out and buy this hat from him.
0: Initials H.A., huh?
1: Now, do you think you can stretch it?
0: I'm pretty sure I can, sir. It'll only take about 10 minutes.
1: Good, that's fine.
0: Just make yourself comfortable while I step into the back room. And don't go away.
2: Mother, I just got back from the beauty parlor. Where are you?
3: Down at the Emporium. I've been waiting for nearly 2 hours. Have you any idea where Henry is?
2: He isn't here. And, Mother, do you realize it's almost dinner time and Kermit will be here any minute?
3: Oh, my goodness, I'd forgotten. Mary, you'd better start peeling potatoes and let your father entertain Kermit.
2: But Father isn't here either.
3: He isn't? Well, dear, I'll get a taxi and be home in 5 minutes.
2: All right, Mother, goodbye.
3: Goodbye, dear.
2: Father, where did you come from?
1: Good evening, Mary.
2: My goodness, that straw hat you have... That's Henry's.
1: Mary, I don't want to hear this hat mentioned again in this house. Do you understand?
2: Father, you look upset. Is anything wrong?
1: Mary, let me ask you something. Do I look to you like a common criminal?
2: Of course not, Father. You don't look the least bit common.
1: Mary, I've just come from the police station.
2: The police station? What'd you go down there for?
1: I was taken down there. In a police car.
2: You were, Father?
1: I was arrested.
2: Really, Father? Really and truly?
1: 1 minute I was sitting quietly in the cleaners, thumbing through the Hat Buyer's Monthly. And the next minute I was sitting under a bright light answering questions.
2: Oh, my goodness.
1: It seems the cleaner telephoned some eager beaver newspaper reporter and he sent the police down.
2: But why did they arrest you?
1: How should I know? They didn't even know themselves.
2: Excuse me, Father, I've got to phone Kermit. My goodness, when a prominent lawyer gets arrested, that's news.
1: Mary, put down that phone.
2: But, Father...
1: Put it down. Do you really mean you'd sell your own father down the river just to get Kermit out of obituaries?
2: But, Father, our whole future is involved.
1: So is mine.
2: Yours, Father?
1: Aged as I am, Mary, I have a few good years left. Please answer the phone.
2: Hello?
4: Hello, Mary. This is Kermit.
2: Oh, my goodness. Speak of the... Hello, Kermit.
4: Mary, I'm afraid I won't be able to come up for dinner tonight after all.
2: You won't? Why not?
4: No, I'd rather not go into details, Mary, but a case I was working on more or less blew up right in my face.
2: Oh, Kermit, that's a shame.
4: Yeah. Oh, well.
2: Never mind, Kermit. I've got a scoop for you. Only you'll have to promise not to print it.
4: What is it?
2: Guess what happened to my father.
4: Mary, I really have to go now.
2: Kermit, aren't you interested? He was arrested.
4: Oh? Arrested? Well, I'm certainly surprised. Arrested? Why, that's terrible. Well, goodbye, Mary.
2: You're hanging up right in the middle of our conversation. And, Kermit, why can't you come to dinner tonight?
4: I've got to cover an obituary.
5: Hello, everybody. I'm home.
4: Look, Mary, could you meet me on the corner?
2: On the corner?
5: Mary, gee whiz, here it is, my straw hat.
2: Oh, wait a minute, Kermit. Henry Aldrich, what on earth have you got on your head?
5: What does it look like, Mary? Mother!
2: Hello, Kermit, listen.
5: Mother, are you in the living room?
1: No, Henry, she isn't home yet.
5: She isn't? Oh, boy. Well, when she gets here, Father, will you help me explain how I got tied up?
1: Hey, wait a minute, Henry, what's that thing on your head?
5: An aviator's helmet, Father.
1: Well, yes, but...
5: See, it has ear flaps and everything. Don't you think it's the most practical type hat for me?
1: Where did you get it?
5: From a pilot friend of Homer's. He sort of traded it to me on trust, see? And now that I've found my straw hat, all I have to do is take it over to him.
1: Henry, about that straw hat...
5: Boy, am I lucky he takes 6½.
1: Yes, well, the hat is now size 7½.
5: What? Well, how can that be?
1: Never mind, it is. You'll just have to return that helmet to your pilot.
5: Return it? Oh, no, Father.
2: Henry, let me have a look at you.
3: You, Mary!
1: In the living room, Alice.
5: Oh, boy. Listen, Mother, I can explain everything.
3: Henry, you can explain later. First, I have something to show you all.
2: What is it, Mother?
3: Well, while I was waiting for Henry down at the Emporium, I bought... Here I am, everybody. How do you like me?
2: Mother!
1: Alice!
5: Mother, gee whiz, what is it?
3: Why, dear, it's a hat.
5: A hat?
1: I don't believe it.
2: Mother, a brace of pheasants?
3: Certainly, Mary.
1: Alice, you will march down to the Emporium first thing in the morning and return that
5: hat, Father.
3: Return it? But Sam...

0: What, Homer?
1: If I'm coming to dinner tomorrow night, do you suppose we should tell your mother I'm on a very special diet?
0: Gee whiz, you are?
1: Sure, because I'm anemic.
0: You are? Gee, Homer, that's tough.
1: Sure. To build up my strength, I have to have second helpings of everything.
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2: That's the Aldrich family, November 4th, 1948. 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
3: It sure is. We are going back to 1980 with this song. Okay.
2: Blondie.
3: Blondie, call me. You like the song?
2: Oh, yeah.
3: Oh, yeah.
2: Who didn't like Blondie?
3: I don't know.
2: She was great. This has to be her most famous song, right?
3: Definitely, as far as I know. So this was definitely her biggest hit, spending 6 weeks at number one on the Billboard Hot 100. And it was written for the film American Gigolo.
2: Oh, yeah. Great movie. Oh, yeah. I remember seeing it in the movie theater.
3: I bet you do.
2: Yeah.
3: That's a good title.
2: Blondie.
3: That's a great song. 1980 was a great year. I think you'll appreciate some of these songs. Absolutely.
2: All right. Thanks, Lisa Wolf, Mike Bubblebath Costella. More of Hollywood 360 after this. Emotions
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2: All right, in our next hour, Joel McRae stars in a true crime case dramatized on Tales of the Texas Rangers, going back to 1951. But first, we'll play Stump the Host. Lisa will ask me about weird science. Weird science. I'll try to guess while you play along at home, right, Lisa?
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1: Hi, Dennis Prager here. Well, as you know, I've been off the air since my injury in November 2024. Thank you for your prayers. 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
3: With SRN News, I'm Jason Walker. There are calls for a new overhaul of America's welfare system, modeled after the landmark reforms of the 90s. Here's Ken Lorman.
4: 30 years ago, a Republican-led Congress and President Bill Clinton required work for key benefits and gave states more control. Supporters say the results were dramatic. Adults receiving welfare fell from more than 4.4 million in 1995 to about 570,000 in 2024. Now, many Republicans want to extend work requirements across federal assistance programs for non-disabled adults with independence, not dependency, as the goal. Ken Lorman reporting.
3: Centers for Medicare and Medicaid service blocking more than $1 billion, that and potentially improper Medicare lab payments. This is SRN News.
5: Foundations of Freedom, a look at America's founding principles and the leaders who shaped our nation.
6: 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Freedom is more than inheritance. 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President Reagan knew the freedoms secured by one generation were not guaranteed to survive to the next.

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21: 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I'm Carl Amari, and this is Hollywood 360, the radio show that presents all things entertainment, including trivia contests and games, movie reviews, celebrity interviews, showbiz

0: News and classic radio shows. My co-host is the captivating Lisa Wolf. In this hour, Joel McRae stars as Ranger Chase Pearson in a true crime case on Tales of the Texas Rangers from 1951. But first, it's Stump the Host. To Stump the Host, Lisa presents information on weird science. I'll try to guess while you play along at home, right, Lisa?
1: That's right. We had one of our listeners, Tony, yes, who is one of our loyal, wonderful listeners,
0: yes,
1: and he made the suggestion of weird science. Mm-hmm. So here it is.
0: Remember the movie Weird Science?
1: Of course.
0: Gosh,
1: yes,
0: it was such a great movie.
1: There was Weird Science, and there's, I think my kids went to like weird science classes,
0: uh-huh,
1: where they did all these little science experiments and things, which,
0: yeah,
1: is always fun.
0: Okay.
1: So let's do it. Let's do some weird science. And thank you, Tony, for the great suggestion.
0: Yes.
1: A bolt of lightning, mm-hmm, can turn sand into glass.
0: Real.
1: True or false?
0: Real.
1: That is true. The extreme heat can fuse sand into glass-like tubes.
0: Mm-hmm.
1: Mm-hmm.
0: I'm off to a great start.
1: All right, Carl, if you get all of the remaining ones correct.
0: How many are there?
1: There's 11 more, 12 altogether.
0: It's impossible.
1: It is not impossible.
0: It's 1 trillion to 1.
1: Well, why don't you give me the opposite? If you get them all wrong, you'll buy the pizza.
0: No, that's okay. All right, if I get them all right, I get a pizza.
1: All right,
0: I'll share it with you, Mike.
2: Thank you.
1: Okay,
2: maybe you'll be lucky.
1: What
2: today.
1: He means is I'll share with you, Mike.
0: All right, I'll try.
1: Okay. The human body contains enough iron to make a nail.
0: Real.
1: That is true. This is a true-false segment, just so you know. The body contains several grams of iron. Most of it, do you know where it mostly is contained in your body?
0: In my biceps.
1: And not correct. Oh, that's the wrong sound effect, too. You got everything wrong. But you did get the answer right. It is true.
0: Uh-huh.
1: Your bones are...
0: Where is the iron, then?
1: It's in your hemoglobin.
0: Your hemoglobin.
1: In your blood.
0: Oh, I didn't know that.
1: Well, see?
0: Yeah.
1: Your,
0: you know what, Lisa?
1: What,
2: I'm
1: Carl?
2: Sorry, that is a really boring story.
1: It is not boring.
0: Yes, it is. Okay.
1: Didn't you wanted
0: like
1: to know
0: effect.
1: Where it
0: I
1: was?
0: Like that
1: I know
0: sound
1: I do
0: effect.
1: Too. Your bones are strongest when
0: they are my bones or your just anyone's
1: one's bones
0: okay.
1: are strongest when one is young, as one gradually loses one's ability to rebuild oneself as oneself's age.
0: Yes, that's absolutely true.
1: That is not true.
0: Yes, it is.
1: A bone is constantly being remodeled throughout life, and factors such as exercise, hormones, nutrition, and age affect bones.
2: Go!
0: Gosh, I hate when I get it wrong.
1: So there will be no pizza next
0: week. All right.
1: A cockroach can survive for 7 days without its head.
0: Real.
1: 7 days.
0: Real.
1: That is true. It's a true false segment.
0: That's pretty strange, huh?
1: That is strange. Mike and I were just talking about that.
0: Ugh.
1: The moon has its own atmosphere that is...
0: Your moon or the just or anybody's moon?
1: Are you thinking about that?
0: No.
1: Okay, then. Let's start over. The moon.
0: The moon. Oh, the one
1: the
0: up there.
1: The actual
0: like
1: moon.
0: The moon in the sky. There's a big pizza pie. That's some water. That moon?
1: That moon.
0: All right.
1: Any moon has its own atmosphere that is almost as dense as the Earth's.
0: I'm going to say ridiculous.
1: It's a true false segment.
0: False.
1: That is correct. So the moon has an extremely thin exosphere, not an atmosphere remotely comparable to the Earth.
0: Right. That's when I send you to the moon, Alice. You're not
1: going
0: to be able to breathe up
1: that's
0: there.
1: Right.
0: So I've got to take some oxygen with you.
1: That's right. Or else. Frogs can freeze solid during winter, but thaw out alive in spring.
0: I think that some can. I'll say real.
1: That is true.
0: Yeah.
1: Some can. Wood frogs can survive with much of the water
0: baby.
1: Their bodies freeze.
0: Yeah.
1: Yeah, it's weird.
0: Yeah.
1: Okay.
0: Mm-hmm.
1: The human eye, eyes are really weird, can distinguish more shades of green than any other color. Is
0: real.
1: That? It's a true or false
0: true.
1: Segment.
0: True.
1: That is true. I did not know that. Human vision is particularly sensitive to differences in
0: I am a brainiac, you know.
1: Green wavelengths.
0: You know, I did really well in science, and seriously,
1: you know,
0: in high
1: you
0: school.
1: You are a lot of great things, but I wouldn't call you
0: no.
1: a brainiac.
0: In science, I was really good.
1: When you were like 12, are we
0: well,
1: talking?
0: Well, when I was in high school.
1: 14.
0: Yeah, 19.
1: Okay.
0: 30.
1: Exactly. All right. Sound travels faster on the moon than it does on Earth.
0: Yes, because it's less dense there. Yes,
1: that is false. Okay. Sound needs a medium to travel
0: it sounded
1: through,
0: like
1: and
0: I
1: the
0: knew
1: moon
0: what I was
1: essentially
0: talking
1: has
0: about,
1: no atmosphere. It did sound good.
0: Sound,
1: say it
0: sounded
1: with
0: like
1: conviction.
0: I was...
1: Some mushrooms glow in the dark.
0: Some mushrooms, yeah.
1: Yeah, that is true.
0: Yeah,
1: certain
0: phosphorus.
1: Fungi produce light through a chemical process. I won't pronounce it.
0: You know what? I'm a fun guy.
1: You are a fun guy, Carl. I'll give you that one.
0: Mike is too. You're
1: not
0: a fun
1: a brainiac,
0: guy too.
1: But you're a fun guy. The world's largest living organism is a blue whale.
0: A real.
1: False. Yeah. One of the strongest candidates is a massive fungal colony in Oregon, covering thousands of acres.
0: Yuck.
1: Ooh,
0: I don't
1: want
0: to be running through
1: a cloud
0: that.
1: Can contain more than 1 million pounds of water.
0: Yes, absolutely true.
1: That is true. Here's the last one.
0: Uh-huh.
1: Let's see if you can get this right.
0: Uh-huh.
1: The sun is actually white, not yellow, when viewed from space.
0: Real.
1: White.
0: Yes.
1: That is true.
0: Yeah.
1: That is true.
0: I think I only missed two.
1: You got most of them.
0: Can I have half a pizza?
1: You can.
0: You're not nice.
1: Yes, I am nice. I offer.
0: Mike, she's not
1: I
0: nice.
1: I gave you the opportunity to win a pizza that's more than you gave me.
0: When we come back, we're going to tune into a true crime case. I'm not even going to acknowledge
1: that's the
0: what
1: word
0: you
1: you're
0: just
1: looking
0: said
1: for.
0: There.
1: Okay.
0: Yeah.
2: I guess there's a decrease in points that's going to occur.
0: Yes.
1: That is untrue.
0: Yes.
1: Mike, what are you doing?
0: Tales of the Texas Rangers coming up next. Stick around.
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1: That might be true.
0: You can't listen to 34 shows.
1: You are correct.
0: You know? But
1: although,
0: people,
1: if I have nothing to do, as
0: yeah,
1: you state earlier,
0: can.
1: Maybe I could.
0: You know what? I actually can, because I listen to like two shows a night.
1: Well, that's what I'm going to say. If you kind of
0: This is absolutely true what I'm about to tell you. At about 9:30 at night, between 9:30 and 10, I get in bed and I listen to a half-hour classic radio show. And then I listen to
4: another one, and it's always a Boston Blackie episode. The last one I listened to is a Boston Blackie episode. There are 219 episodes, and we have them all. I'm on, like, the third time listening to them, because you forget the plots, you know. But that's what I do. So anyway, ClassicRadioClub.com, folks, please consider joining.
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4: Yeah, I know. I'm such a Classic Radio Club kind of nerd. I love these classic radio shows. You know what? I'm proud of it, though. I'm proud of being a Classic Radio Club nerd.
1: And you should be.
4: You know?
1: Yep.
4: I am. Anyway, Tales of the Texas Rangers. This was a true series. This was like, you know, remember Dragnet? Dragnet was all about true stories. Well, my good pal, Stacy Keach Sr., you know, not the actor that played Mike Hammer, his father, who I was very good friends with, was pals with Jack Webb. And Jack Webb had Dragnet on the air, and he said, hey, do you mind if I kind of take your concept but turn it into a Western? And Jack Webb was like, go right ahead, and he did. He turned it into, I mean, basically Tales of the Texas Rangers is Dragnet as a Western. Joel McRae stars as Ranger Jace Pearson, and these were all true crime cases. Very cool series. Ran from 1950 until 1952. We have a January 21st, 1951 broadcast called Blood Harvest. Here's Joel McRae in part one of Tales of the Texas Rangers.
6: 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Tonight, transcribed from Hollywood, another authentic reenactment of a case from the files of the Texas Rangers.

Joel McRae as Ranger Jace Pearson. Texas, more than 260,000 square miles. And 50 men who make up the most famous and oldest law enforcement body in North America.

0: case for tonight, Blood Harvest.
1: It is a moonless midnight, September 16th, 1947. A truck without lights is parked in a cultivated field several miles from Fairvale, Texas. In the darkness, two men are perspiring freely as they load bales of seasoned alfalfa onto the truck.
2: How many more we got to go, Slim?
3: 15, 20. That's all.
2: Well, we can get it all on here, then. This'll be the last load.
3: That suits me fine. The sooner you get off the place with it, the better. Come on.
2: Yeah, whoa. Take it easy, will you, Slim? How about time out for a smoke?
3: Smoke? You out of your mind, Trent?
2: Oh, we're a half mile from the house, and besides, you said Mullen was asleep.
3: Look, don't give me an argument.
2: All right, but I moved more than 200 bales of this stuff tonight. I'm going to rest for a minute. If you don't like it, load the rest out yourself.
3: Okay, don't get hot about it. I'm just as tired as you are. I sit on a running board.
2: Yeah. Mullen's sure going to be surprised when he gets a look at this field tomorrow.
3: Yeah, he sure is. What do we get for this stuff?
2: About $30 a ton.
3: Ain't bad. Bound to clear almost 200 bucks a piece.
2: Yeah. Could make more than that running a couple of head of cattle without working up this pig sweat, though.
3: Sure, smart guy. Run cattle and get picked up and sent to the pen. Maybe there ain't as much money in alfalfa, but one thing about it, there ain't no brand marks on the bales either. Nobody can say it ain't yours once you get in the clear with it.
2: Yeah, I guess you got a point. Think Mullen's liable to suspicion you when he finds his field stripped tomorrow?
3: Oh, not a chance. I'm an old war buddy, ain't I? And he saw me taking a sleeping pill before we turned in tonight. At least he thinks he saw me take it.
2: It's a good thing he ain't seen you take this alfalfa, or you'd lose your job for sure.
3: After tomorrow, I can afford to lose it. Farm work ain't for men, it's for horses. Hey, come on, we rested long enough. I want to get you away from here.
2: Okay.
3: Now, give me that pitchfork. I'll push those last two bales back and make more room on the tail of the truck.
2: Here it is.
3: I got to act real surprised tomorrow when...
2: What's the matter, Slim?
3: Shh. There's something moving.
2: I don't hear nothing.
3: There it is again.
2: Maybe it's Mullen. Maybe he woke up.
3: Get quiet, Trent.
4: Who's out in this field?
2: It is him.
4: You better answer me. I can see the outline of your truck.
2: Slim, I got to start up and get out of here.
3: No. He woke up. He must know I'm not in the house.
2: So pile in the truck and come with me, quick.
3: I go to jail, lady, you fool, no. I'll slide around behind the truck. You stay here until he comes up to you.
2: Yeah, but I don't...
3: Don't I tell you?
4: Who are you? Talk up fast.
2: It's me, Mullen, Harry Trent.
4: Harry Trent, huh? You lost, Trent? What are you doing in my field in the middle of the night with a truck full of my alfalfa?
2: Well...
4: Save it, Trent. Where's Slim? Where'd he run to?
3: I didn't run any place, Mullen.
4: You know...
3: Don't move. There's a pitchfork you feel against your ribs. Just march back to the house.
2: What are you going to do to him, Slim?
3: I'm going to lend him my bottle of sleeping pills and see to it that he takes an overdose of them. It's nice, clean, and quiet.
4: That idea'd be great, Slim, if I'd hold still for it. But I ain't about to hold still.
5: Look out, Slim. Punch him, Trent. Let go of that fork, Mullen. Now, Mullen, here's something you don't have to hold still for. But you'll hold still this time.
2: You killed him. You killed him.
5: You shut up. Stop that and shut up.
2: We gotta run, Slim.
5: We gotta do nothing. Get that load out of here and sell it like we planned. Then keep your mouth shut. If you don't, I'll shut it for you.
1: Just before dawn of the next morning, a hound from a neighboring farm came across the body of Robert Mullen. Its baying attracted its master, who called the sheriff. The sheriff requested aid from the Texas Rangers. Ranger Jace Pearson was assigned.
6: There's a body, Ranger. Black hound dog over there came across it this morning, set up a holler. Owner heard her, knowed she'd find something and come running.
7: I see. Which one owns the dog?
6: Fella in the Mackinac, Sam Richardson. His farm adjoins this one along the east fence.
7: Who are the other two men?
6: Harry Trent, farm on the north is his, and Slim Ferryman. Slim worked this place with Mullen. They was buddies in the war or something. You want to talk to him?
7: Yeah, in a minute. Anybody touch that pitchfork?
6: Nope, not even me yet. I figured it must be the murder weapon, blood all over the prongs. Hard to read prints off that handle, though.
7: Yeah. Marks on the body show Mullen was jabbed twice.
6: Once would have been plenty. I sent for the JP, but I don't think we need an inquest to tag this as murder.
7: No. But he'll have to order a medical examination to establish the time of death. Mullen felt kind of funny. His left leg bent in under him.
6: Well, there's a reason for that. Pull up the pants leg and you'll see.
7: Yeah. That explains it, all right. Artificial leg. He in some kind of an accident?
6: If you can call Okinawa an accident. You get the beach there with the 1st Marines. Lost a leg and an eye. Left eye's glass.
7: He could have picked an easier life than farming. Did he have any family?
6: Sister, Ellie, lives over at Holtzville. Guess I'll have to bring her the news.
7: You could call the local minister at Holtzville. He can tell her better than you can. We can drive over and see her later and find out if she knows anything.
6: It's a good idea.
7: I'll talk to these other fellows now.
6: Okay. They don't seem to know much, though.
7: They may know when Mullen was last seen alive. Listen, often a man gets pitchforked to death out in his own fields.
6: Yeah. Fellas, this here's Ranger Jace Pearson. Ranger, this is Sam Richardson.
8: Howdy. Hello.
6: Harry Trent.
9: Hello.
6: Slim Fireman.
3: I know you.
7: Richardson, the sheriff tells me your dog found the body.
8: That's right. Oh, must have been about 4 a.m. I was just getting out of bed when I heard her, so I come running.
7: You always run out and investigate when you hear one of your hounds baying?
8: Nope, but that black hound of mine's a good one. And I ain't never heard a dog's hound off like she did.
7: I see. When did you see Mullen last alive?
8: Yesterday morning. Passed each other along the fence and said howdy.
7: How about you, Mr. Trent?
9: I hadn't seen him for a couple of days.
6: Reckon Slim here saw him last, then.
7: How about it?
3: Well, sure, reckon I did. Last night, we ate, and then I turned in early.
7: Then this happened during the night.
3: Must have, far as I know.
7: Why would Mullen come out to this field at night?
3: I don't know. I didn't even know he'd left the house until Richardson here come pounding on the door and woke me up this morning after he found the body.
7: You live right on the place, Slim?
3: Huh?
7: How come you didn't hear Richardson's dog?
3: Well, I was sleeping kind of heavy. I took a sleeping pill last night. Must have knocked me out good. Had a rough day yesterday.
7: What do you mean, rough?
3: Well, all the extra chores, loading the alfalfa from this field onto the truck.
7: I was wondering how come there were so few bales from such a big cutting.
3: Well, Mullen had a buyer for most of it, I reckon. Anyhow, he carted it off.
7: Yeah, I see the tire tracks. Any idea who he sold it to?
3: He didn't say.
6: Think somebody paid him for the stuff, then came back to rob him of the money, Jace?
7: Could be, Sheriff. Except that Mullen made the robbing mighty convenient by coming out into this field at night. When we learn why he came out here, we'll be learning a lot. After a while, the Justice of the Peace showed up and took charge of the body. The sheriff made his call to the minister at Holtzville so he could break the news to Mullen's sister. He gave her a couple of hours to get a grip and then drove over to see her.
10: He was only here last Sunday, spending the day with us, playing with a baby and arguing with Dan.
7: Who's Dan?
10: My husband.
7: What were they arguing about?
10: What? I didn't mean a real argument. Politics, cost of living, you know how men get talking. And now he's dead.
6: Take it easy, Ellie.
7: That's your brother's picture over the fireplace, isn't it?
10: Yes, in his uniform. Just before he went overseas in the war. Before he was hurt.
7: Anybody you know of who might gain anything by having your brother out of the way?
10: No. He never made any enemies.
6: Guess it was robbery like we figured before, Jace. No money on him and none in the house that we could find.
7: Might have had time to bank the crop money yesterday. We can check that with the bank.
6: Might as well go then. Ellie, you shouldn't be here alone at a time like this.
10: The minister's coming back later.
6: Why don't you call Dan and have him come home from work?
10: He's away for a few days on a business trip.
7: Away on a business trip, huh? Who's he working for?
10: He's buying and selling for Hatton's Feed and Grain Company. Don't worry about me. I'll be all right.
6: Well, if there's anything I can do, just holler. Bye, Ellie.
7: Goodbye, ma'am.
10: Goodbye. You gotta find out who killed my brother. You can't let him get away with it.
7: We'll try not to, ma'am.
6: I never thought how her husband's job might fit into this.
7: Buying and selling feed and grain, huh?
6: Mullen sold that alfalfa. Most likely man he'd sell it to would be his own brother-in-law.
7: It's something we're going to check on. Hop in.
6: We'll put out a radio pickup for him?
7: No, we'll drive over to the Hatton Feed and Grain. They'll know where he is. We'll pick him up ourselves.
11: That's the first portion of Tales of the Texas Rangers, starring Joel McRae in Blood Harvest from January 21st, 1951. We'll have more after this.

0: the answer. Breaking news.
1: A corrupt Baldwin Park City Council member buried $62,000 in his backyard. The story from Daniel Martindale.
2: The LA Times reports that hidden bribe money tipped off federal investigators that Ricardo Pacheco was involved in a pay-to-play marijuana licensing scheme. He was recently sentenced up to 18 months in federal prison and ordered to give up nearly $220,000. Court documents show city officials, consultants, and cannabis operators traded bribes for permits.
1: Larry Marino in the Answer Newsroom.
3: Foundations of Freedom. A look at America's founding principles and the leaders who shaped our nation.
4: Ronald Reagan understood that liberty could never be taken for granted. In 1967, he warned Americans, freedom is a fragile thing, and it's never more than one generation away from extinction. President Reagan knew the freedoms secured by one generation were not guaranteed to survive to the next. Today, as socialistic ideas that place greater power in the hands of government gain renewed support, Reagan's warning carries even greater weight. Freedom is more than inheritance. It's a responsibility, one we all share. Every generation must fight for the principles that made self-government possible. Freedom only survives when each generation chooses to defend it. So, do we have the courage to defend and protect what is being challenged, the very principles that made America the greatest experiment in history?
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11: We've got a new sponsor, and we've been talking a little bit about it lately, but I wanted to talk about it again because it's so important. It's called 120 Life. And 120 Life is a natural way to lower blood pressure. Mm-hmm. And the reason that we think it's so important and we keep talking about it is because what we've learned once we got in touch with the sponsor was that half of all adults have high blood pressure and they don't even know it. And you were one of those people at one time.
12: Yeah.
11: I know you went to your doctor, right? Mm-hmm. And your blood pressure was too high.
12: Yeah.
11: And you didn't know it.
12: No.
11: So we sort of have a solution for you to try, and it's called 120 Life. And 120 Life is a powder, and you can mix it with water, you can mix it with juice, and it's a very natural way to lower blood pressure. It's not gimmicky, it's not a pill, it's just a natural ingredient.
12: And it's not medication either. It's
11: right.
12: All really all natural ingredients.
11: Right. 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
12: Mm-hmm.
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12: Yeah, it's a great product. It tastes delicious, too. All right, we're listening to Tales of the Texas Rangers, January 21st, 1951, a show called Blood Harvest, starring Joel McRae. Here's the conclusion.
13: Hatton's Feed and Grain Company told us the area that Mullen's brother-in-law, Dan, was working. We caught up to him next morning, making a selling stop at a dairy farm.
14: That must be Dan's car there by the barn. Hatton Company emblem on it.
13: Yeah, let's find him.
14: There he is. Other end of the barn, leaning on a stall. Must be the owner he's talking to.
13: Call him down here.
14: We don't have to. He sees us coming this way now.
13: Watch out for any sudden moves, just in case.
15: Howdy, Sheriff. Looking for me?
14: Ranger and I'd like a word with you.
15: Reckon it's about Ellie's brother.
13: You heard about it, huh?
15: Yeah, on my car radio this morning. I called Ellie a little while ago. She told me you'd been to see her. A couple of stops I just got to make around here, and then I'm heading for home.
13: When did you see Mullen last?
15: 2 days ago, when I started out on this trip.
13: You stopped by his place?
15: That's right.
13: Social call or business?
15: Business. Made a bid on his alfalfa. We just about finished sweating, ready to be hauled for storage.
13: How'd you pay him for it, by cash or company check?
15: I didn't pay him for it, Ranger. He said it wasn't for sale.
14: You better be sure of that, Dan.
15: What do you mean?
13: He means that alfalfa was sold and moved just before Mullen was killed, the same day you stopped there.
15: Whoever told you that's a lie.
14: It's no lie, Dan. We saw it with our own eyes. Everything was hauled from there except maybe a dozen bales.
15: I don't care what you saw. I know that alfalfa wasn't for sale, to me or anybody else.
13: What makes you so sure of that?
15: I'll tell you what makes me so sure, and you can check it with the bank. Bob told me he'd made arrangements for a bank loan to buy 20 head of dairy cattle. That's why I'm sure. He was getting them in next month, and he needed that alfalfa for winter forage. He couldn't have sold it, not to anybody.
16: 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We continue now with tonight's case, Blood Harvest, an authentic story from the files of the Texas Rangers.

0: Mullen's bank verified the loan for buying the dairy herd. Unless he'd changed his mind suddenly, Mullen wouldn't have sold the feed he'd been needing for his own stock. The sheriff and I headed back for Mullen's farm.
1: Don't see Slim around any place.
0: Maybe into the funeral home. Let's take a look at the barn.
1: We've looked at the barn before, Jace. No way we could miss a couple hundred bales of alfalfa.
0: No, but we might have missed something we weren't looking for the last time.
1: Just look up. You see the loft is almost empty. He didn't need much forage with just one horse to feed.
0: I'm not looking for forage. Here's what I'm interested in.
1: Just a bunch of scrap lumber.
0: And a keg of nails. Just about what he'd need to build stalls for that dairy herd. Mullen was too far ahead with his plans to change his mind, if you ask me.
1: Sure looks that way.
0: Where'd Mullen keep his hay truck? And vehicle shed out back?
1: Yeah.
0: Come on.
1: What do you want to see, Jace?
0: The truck that Slim said he and Mullen loaded that alfalfa on.
1: Looks like the shed is locked.
0: Huh? No, it isn't. It's the wooden peg stuck through the lock ratchet. We can pull it.
2: Now help me roll it back.
1: There's the truck.
0: This the only truck he's got?
1: Yep.
0: If this truck was used to haul alfalfa bales, they must have been tighter than any bales I've ever seen. Look at that truck bed. Clean as a whistle. Not a straw on the floor.
1: Mm-hmm.
0: And, Sheriff, this isn't the truck that was loaded out in that field.
1: You can't be sure of that just because the bed is clean.
0: No, but I can be sure by the tires. Look at them. Treads worn down almost smooth. The tire marks we saw out in the field were well marked. Plenty of tread.
1: Hey, that's right. They were.
0: Come on. Take Mullen's horse from the barn, throw a saddle on it. I'll get charcoal out of my trailer, and we'll take a little ride.
1: Where to?
0: Out to the fields first, where I can make a plaster cast of that tire tread. Truck was loaded heavy. Impression was deep enough to hold.
1: Why can't we drive out?
0: I want to cut across the neighboring farms, too, and see if we can find any matching treads in other fields. We can see the ground better as we move on horseback.
1: It's as easy to drive around the farms and check the tires on the trucks like we did here.
0: Yeah, but I don't want to be seen doing that. We scare the man we're after, he might run before we get to him.
1: Okay, I'll have this nag ready in a minute. If you're right, Jace, Slim Ferryman has been lying about moving the alfalfa. Easy, boy.
0: We'll find out. If he was lying, it'll explain why Mullen was out to that field at night. Because it'll mean that the crop was being stolen at night. And he was killed when he saw who was stealing it.
1: How long does it take that cast to dry, Jace?
0: Yeah, be ready in a minute.
1: There would be a lot of truck tires with that same tread.
0: Sure, but this piece I'm making a cast of has a cut mark across part of the tread.
1: Oh, I see.
0: Find that same mark again someplace else, we can make another cast and use for evidence. Here, this is dry now. How's that, Sheriff?
1: Good, clear impression, Jace.
0: Come on, let's ride. Checked the neighboring farms. Sam Richardson's place was clear, and so were the two others. And we cut through the north fence to Mullen's farm and into the acreage owned by Harry Trent.
1: Looks like Trent moved his alfalfa crop, too, Jace. Fields are clear.
0: Yeah. Where's the farmhouse?
1: Other side of that patch of trees.
0: Good. That'll keep us covered. Keep your eyes on the ground.
1: Right. Hey, hold it.
0: Ooh.
1: Hold it.
0: What is it?
1: Nothing. Tractor marks there. Not what we're looking for.
0: Oh. Well, let's keep going.
1: There we go. Yeah. Yep.
0: There's quite a bit of straw on the ground over to the right, Sheriff. Let's move that way.
1: Here we go.
0: Yeah, Sharky.
1: Yeah. Probably Trent had his bale stacked there.
0: Huh. He sure did. That's what we're looking for. Ooh. Ooh, charcoal.
1: Ooh, easy. Ooh. Kind of dim, Jace, but they're the same tread, all right.
0: Yeah, it looks like the same cut mark in the tread. I'm going to make another cast. Then after dark, we can slip in and take a look at Trent's barn and his truck. We slipped back that night. Trent's truck tires were the ones we were looking for. Heavy duty. We went from the vehicle shed to the barn.
1: Pretty dark night, Jace. Hardly see in here either.
0: Yeah, I don't see enough to find what I want. There's a ladder to the left. Hey, here it is. All right, I'm going to climb up. Give me your flashlight.
1: Hey, anything up there?
0: Just a few bales. I reckon Trent sold most of his alfalfa crop, too.
1: Even if he had Mullen's crop here, no way we could prove it.
0: That's where you're wrong, Sheriff. If Trent had it, we're gonna prove it. We cleared the farm without being spotted. Got to my car and drove back to town. Robert Mullen's wake had just ended at the funeral home as we pulled up at the sheriff's office.
1: We didn't have to be so careful out at Trent's place, Jace. There he is going toward his car. Must have come in to pay his respect.
0: He just came out of the door of that cafe. Oh, look who's in there at the counter.
1: Slim Ferryman.
0: We could use some coffee. Come on.
3: Good night.
4: See you tonight. Yeah.
5: Sheriff and Ranger.
6: Howdy, May. How's the coffee?
5: Try stirring it, and it'll fling the spoon right back at you.
6: That sounds strong enough. Pour a couple.
5: Yeah, all right.
0: Mind if we sit with you, Slim?
7: Help yourself. You got a line on who killed Mullen yet?
0: No. Too bad Mullen never mentioned the name of the man he was selling that alfalfa to.
7: No, too bad.
0: You think he might have mentioned it to one of the neighbors, Sam Richardson, maybe, or Harry Trent?
7: No, I don't think so.
0: I guess it isn't likely. Man who doesn't tell his plans to an old buddy living right in the same house with him, I guess he wouldn't tell anybody.
5: Well, here's your Java, Sheriff.
1: Thanks.
5: Ranger.
0: Mm-hmm. You and Mullen go all through the war together?
7: No, just part of it.
0: Mm-hmm. Where'd you meet? South Pacific?
7: No, here in the States. I was a ward man at the General Hospital.
0: Oh. Then you weren't in action together.
7: No.
0: I see. I thought you were real close friends.
7: We were. Who says we weren't?
0: Well, take it easy. Nobody said so. I just meant you weren't as close as buddies are when they're under fire together.
7: We were plenty close, and don't let nobody tell you different. Mullen was the best friend I ever had, see?
0: Sure.
7: When you get the guy who killed him, I'd like to be there to watch when they strap the rat in the electric chair.
0: I know just how you feel. I'll do my best to arrange that for you.
7: Here's your money, May.
5: Oh, thanks, Slim.
7: I'm going back to the farm and get some sleep if I can. Hardly had any since this happened.
0: It's too bad. Maybe you ought to take one of your sleeping pills.
7: Yeah. Maybe I will. Good night. Good night, Sheriff.
1: Night, Slim. You sure rattled his teeth, Jace. He was pretty frank about his service record, though.
0: Yeah, only because he knew I could check it if he lied. Let's skip this coffee. I want to see Ellie and her husband, Dan. Ellie and Dan were keeping a lonesome night vigil beside the body of Robert Mullen. We beckoned Dan outside.
8: What is it? I won't leave Ellie alone too long.
0: I'm afraid you'll have to leave her alone for a while if you want to help us spring the trap on the man who killed your brother-in-law.
8: You know who did it?
0: I think so. I need your help to prove it.
8: You gotta help her. What do you want?
0: How much acreage did Mullen have in alfalfa? Looked like 7 or 8 acres.
8: 8's right.
0: You know how much it'd yield?
8: About 2 ton to an acre, 16 ton all told. That's a good yield for this year. He took good care of his land. Why?
0: I'll tell you in a minute. Sheriff, we saw Trent's alfalfa acreage. I'd say he'd cut about 6 acres.
1: But then?
8: You don't have to say about. 6 acres is right.
0: How do you know?
8: I bought Trent's alfalfa crop from my company.
0: Good. How much?
8: Almost 12 ton. Same acre yield as Bob Mullen's.
0: 12 tons. Are you sure that's all?
8: Of course I'm sure.
0: The feed and grain companies keep a record of everybody they purchase from?
8: Sure.
0: Can the lots be identified? I mean, are they tagged or stored in such a way you could tell who they were brought from?
8: Yeah, they are.
1: What are you aiming at, Jace?
0: Final proof to break Trent down? Dan, I want you to come with me. We'll get one of the bales Trent sold to your company, and then we're going to wake up every other feed and grain buyer in the county to see if he sold any more than 12 tons. We got what we were after. The day after Mullen was killed, Trent had sold an additional 15 tons to another company almost 50 miles away. We got a sample bale and brought it back to the sheriff's office. Hey, put it down here, Dan.
8: Yeah.
1: So Trent did sell more of it, huh?
0: 15 tons more.
1: Don't see how you can tell this bale from the other one.
0: You can when you weigh them. Trent's bales average 110 pounds to the bale on his own stuff. The bales in this second batch are tighter packed, about 140 pounds to the bale.
8: Hey, wait a minute, Ranger. There's something else different, too. I just noticed. Look at the wire on the bales.
0: Looks the same to me.
8: Maybe, but you're not as used to seeing baling wire as I am. Wire on the bales Trent sold me is 16 gauge. Wire on this other bale is 14 gauge. Bob Mullen always used 14-gauge.
0: Come on, Sheriff. Let's get Trent and make him talk. Once he opens up, we'll see where Slim Ferriman fits.
1: Chase, I see the picture as clear as you do now, but how are we going to prove that this second batch of alfalfa was stolen from Mullen's place?
0: We don't have to prove it. Trent's the one who has to do the proving. We do things big in Texas, but he's the first man who ever sold 27 tons of alfalfa from 6 acres. Let's go. It was still dark when we turned in the road to Trent's farmhouse, and the light went on inside as we came to a stop. Trent came to the door.
3: Oh, it's you fellas. I heard a car.
0: You thought it was somebody else?
3: No. I didn't know who it was.
0: Oh, I thought you might be expecting Slim Ferriman.
3: No. Why would Slim come here?
0: Take a few lessons in farming, maybe? So you could show him how to raise 27 tons of alfalfa on 6 acres?
3: 26?
1: You must have raised that much, Trent, because you sold that much.
0: The 15 tons of it belonged to Mullen. He baled heavier and used 14-gauge wire while you used 16-gauge.
3: I bought Mullen's crop.
1: Why would he sell it to you instead of his brother-in-law, Dan?
3: I mean, I hauled it for him. He thought the price would be better someplace else.
0: Not enough to haul it 50 miles. And besides, you made that sale yesterday, after Mullen was killed.
3: I had to do it. I was in a trap. If I told you about it, Slim would have killed me.
0: Did he kill Mullen? Were you an eyewitness?
3: Yeah. I saw him do it. I never touched Mullen.
1: Where's Slim now?
3: I thought you were him when you drove up. He's coming here this morning. I got to check for Mullen's alfalfa, and Slim was going to pick it up and take it someplace for cash. And
1: there's a car coming now, Jace.
0: Handcuff Trent to the doorknob of that closet. Quick.
1: Right.
3: I didn't kill
1: him. Shut up.
0: Come on, Sheriff. Slim won't stop. He'll see my car as he makes the turn for the house.
1: He saw it. He's turning around.
0: Get his tires.
1: That stopped him. He's running for it, Jace.
0: Move off to that side. The car is shielding him.
1: Right.
0: Stop running, Slim. You can't beat a bullet.
1: He ducked into the barn, Jace.
0: Circle in from the side and keep the door covered. I'm going in after him.
4: The gray of dawn was washing across the sky, but the barn was in deep shadow. I slipped in along the side wall and moved slowly toward the stalls. I didn't see what came at me. I just sensed it hurtling through the air, and I threw myself to the side, hit the ground, and fired.
1: You getting chased? You all right?
0: Yeah. He threw that sickle at me from the stall. I didn't see him. Don't even know how I hit him. I just felt it coming and fired.
1: Mighty good aim. He's dead.
0: So is Bob Mullen. Let's get Trent and take him in.

0: his complicity in the robbery and murder of Robert Mullen, Harry Trent was sentenced to Huntsville Penitentiary for 50 years.
1: And here again is the star of our show, Joel McRae, with another interesting story about the Texas Rangers.
2: The equipment of a Texas Ranger includes a pair of six guns, a rifle, a shotgun, and other weapons. Not to mention his horse, horse trailer, automobile, and scientific crime detection apparatus. However, there's been a fictional addition to the equipment as the result of motion pictures, an addition that has the Rangers scratching their heads ruefully. It came to the attention of one Ranger recently as he passed two small boys on the street. The small fry turned to stare at him. The Ranger got quite a shock when he heard one of them say, "Oh, shucks, he ain't a real Texas Ranger. He ain't got a guitar." Well, such is the influence of modern fiction. But fortunately, the criminals know the truth. When they see a real Texas Ranger, they don't look for a guitar. They look for the quickest means of transportation. They want distance, not music. Good night, folks. See you next week.
1: Next week, Joel McRae in another authentic reenactment of a case from the files of the Texas Rangers.

0: McRae is currently seen starring in the Universal International Technicolor production, Frenchie. Tonight's cast included Tony Barrett, Lou Krugman, Herb Bigren, Tom Tully, Wilms Herbert, Betty Moran, and Gigi Pearson. This story was transcribed and adapted by Joel Murcott, and the program was produced and directed by Stacy Keach. Hal Gibney speaking.
1: Three chimes mean good times on NBC. Here's news of two outstanding musical events. This Saturday, January 27th, Arturo Toscanini begins the first of a new series with the NBC Symphony. And starting Monday, January 29th, the Boston Pops Orchestra will be heard in a new Monday evening concert series. Remember, Arturo Toscanini once again conducts the symphony next Saturday on NBC.
2: That's Tales of the Texas Rangers, January 21st, 1951, Blood Harvest, starring Joel McRae, in an NBC broadcast brought to you by a good pal of mine, Stacy Keach Sr. He not only created this series, he produced and directed it. All right, time for this month in music history.
3: Here's the next song I chose from 1980.
2: Another one bites the dust.
3: That's right, who's singing?
4: Walks further down the street.
2: Queen.
3: That's right.
4: Ain't no sound but the sound of speed. Machine guns ready to go.
2: Are you ready?
4: Hey,
2: are you ready for this?
4: Are you happy?

0: by Queen, and this song became Queen's first U.S. number one hit.
1: Really?
0: Yeah.
1: Are you sure about that, Lisa Wolf?
0: Pretty sure.
1: All right.
2: Yeah, baby.
1: Great song.
0: Yeah.
1: All right, more of Hollywood 360 after this.
3: More Hollywood 360 after these important messages.
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1: All right, in our next hour, Warren Williams stars in a true story on strange wills, going back to 1950, but first we'll play Name That Tune. Lisa will present clips from songs with girl names, yeah, in the title. I must name that tune while you play along at home, right, Lisa?
0: That's right.
1: What are you trying to get, another 1,000 score?
0: Absolutely.
1: It's not going to happen.
0: Yeah.
1: All right, see you soon.

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3: With SRN News, I'm Jason Walker. New cost of living data now sparking a debate over which states deliver real affordability.
4: The 2025 Cost of Living Index from World Population Review ranks the five most expensive states as Democrat-led, while the lowest cost states are Republican-led. On average, the data shows living costs roughly 15% lower in red states than blue states. Conservatives say the numbers challenge claims that more Democratic policies will make America more affordable. Richard Boyd reporting.
3: In Columbia, South Carolina, authorities say a young police officer has been shot and killed, another wounded, as they responded to a domestic dispute. One person has died and 15 more are missing and unaccounted for in flash flooding in the Grand Canyon. This is SRN News.
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3: Hi, Dennis Prager here. 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Thank you for your prayers. 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I'm starting the Ask Me Anything episodes on the Timeless Wisdom podcast, and I'd love to hear from you. 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The number is 877-243-7776. 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Obviously, I can't respond to every question, but I will listen or read every question. I look forward to hearing from you. Thank you for listening.
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1: Hello, everyone. I'm Carl Amari, and this is Hollywood 360, the radio show that presents all things entertainment, including trivia contests and games, movie reviews, celebrity interviews, showbiz news, and classic radio shows. My co-host is the eminent Lisa Wolf. In this hour, Warren William stars in a true story on Strange Wills from 1950, but first it's Name That Tune. Lisa Wolf Cullen will present clips from songs with girl names in the title. I will try to name that tune while you play along at home. Right?
14: That's right. And the question we all have, I mean, not just me, not just Mike, but the listeners, is did you date a girl with this name?
1: I'll tell you.
14: All right. So that's going to be the question.
1: Okay.
14: Here's the first song.
1: All right.

0: strong.
1: Who is this guy?
2: I'm not telling you. Come on, you know. Wasn't
3: the spring. He's one of my favorites. All
1: Barry
3: time.
1: Manilow?
3: No. He's one of my favorites, but I think I like this guy even more than Barry Manilow.
1: Alan
3: Alda.
1: Anka? Paul Anka?
3: Paul Anka? No.
1: Who is it?
3: Alan Alda.
1: Who is it?
3: Come on, what's it called first? Touching hands. That's, name that tune. Let's do it. Come on. Reaching out. Touching me.
1: Touching you. Yeah. Sweet Adeline.
3: You didn't get it.
1: Oh. I said Adeline.
3: I don't know what that is.
1: Caroline. It's a, this is a... This is because the Kennedys, right?
3: That's right.
1: Caroline, right?
3: That's right. So this is Sweet Caroline by Neil Diamond.
1: Oh, Neil Diamond.
3: Neil Diamond.
1: That guy's a real gem, you know?
3: Yes, I do.
1: Oops, I hit the wrong spot.
3: Yes, you did.
1: I hit the wrong spot. That guy, that Neil Diamond, is a real gem.
3: Take two. Never counts. Released in 1969, reached number 4 on the Billboard chart, and Neil Diamond later confirmed that Caroline Kennedy inspired the song.
1: He was a jewel, too.
3: That's right. A jewel, a gem, all of the above.
1: He was shiny.
3: I think I grew up listening to him, and so...
1: Did you?
3: Yeah, I did.
1: Gosh,
3: so
1: what a boring life you had.
3: No, no. Like, Neil Diamond, The Carpenters, this
1: I wouldn't tell anybody that, Lisa.
3: What?
1: I wouldn't say that you grew up listening to Neil Diamond.
3: I would. I'm comfortable with myself, Carl.
1: All right, so I got that one wrong.
3: You did.
1: All right. No, I never dated a Caroline.
3: No, I happen to love that name. It's a beautiful name.
1: I never dated a Carol, either. Carol or Caroline.
3: Caroline.
1: Never.
3: It's a beautiful name. Do you like it?
1: Yeah, it's nice.
3: I like it.
1: Yeah,
3: okay,
1: nice.
3: Next.
1: Sweet Caroline. Oh, okay. Oh, this is Fast Cars?
3: Yes, Fast Cars by Tracy Chapman.
1: Oh, no, Chili Dog. As scientist freeze. Diane, Jack and Diane.
3: You don't get
1: Diane.
3: It. You've already said Fast Cars, so you don't get it. This is Jack and Diane by John Mellencamp. This is one of my favorite songs.
1: John Mellencamp. He narrated my movie.
3: That's right.
1: People don't know that. My movie, Madison, which if you haven't seen it, please watch it. You can download it on Amazon Prime. Madison, starring Jim Caviezel and Bruce Dern. John Mellencamp narrates it, and we went to his studio in Seymour, Indiana, and he narrated it for us.
3: So this was released in 82, became a number one hit, remains one of Mellencamp's signature songs, and I think it's a great song.
1: You know what? I never dated a Diane, never dated a Jack either.
3: All right. Well, it could have been like Jackie, Jacqueline, but this is the boy Jack, but Diane would be the key word for you.
1: No, you know, and as many Dianes as I've known over the years, you know, I was friends with some girls that were named Diane, but never dated
3: them. Never dated a Diane.
1: Nope.
3: All right.
1: So far,
3: I'm gonna,
1: over two in dating.
3: Yeah, over two in dating.
1: Yeah.
3: Well, that's typical. Over two.
1: Over 1,000.
3: Over two.
1: Over 1,000.
3: All right, let's try over three here.
1: All right.

0: My Sharona is correct. This is the Knack. And I would take Sharon if you dated a Sharon. That would count.
1: No. All right. Never dated a Sharon.
0: All right. My Sharona, released in 79. It reached number one. And the song was inspired by Sharona Alperin, the woman lead singer Doug Feiger was dating at the time, from the Knack.
1: Okay. Boy, they really had a knack, you know, for making songs.
0: I was waiting for something like that. You did not disappoint me.
2: Yeah, baby.
1: I got it right.
0: You did, but you haven't dated a Sharona or a Sharon.
1: No, I never did.
0: 0-3.
1: Yeah. My next door neighbor's name was Sharon, but I never dated her.
0: Well, that's too bad.
1: Yeah.
0: Would have changed
1: your
0: life.
1: She was too old for me.
0: Too old for you.
1: Yeah.
0: Yeah. That's pretty much what I keep hearing to this day.
1: Too old.
0: Everybody's too old for Carl.
1: For me.
0: Okay.

0: Run Around Sue. Sue.
1: There you go. Just in the next nick of time. Run Around Sue. This is by Dion. Released in 1961. Reached number one.
0: Great
1: and
0: tune.
1: One of the biggest early rock and roll hits.
0: Run Around Sue. Oh.
1: Well, here's the question. Did you date a Sue?
0: Here's the thing. I had a Sue as a very good friend in high school. She was tall. She was really tall. And I was height challenged. So we were just friends. We never dated. But I'll never forget her. She was a good pal of mine.
1: Right, well, we're still 0 for 4, though.
0: Her name was Sue Valentine. Maybe she's out there.
1: Yeah, it doesn't count if he's
0: Sue,
1: for buddies.
0: I never dated her. But
1: all right.
0: All right.
1: All right, let's try the next one.
0: Okay.
1: Don't disappoint me.

0: Yeah, you didn't get that one. This is Sherry by the Four Seasons. Did you date Sherry?
1: Sherry, baby, never did.
0: Never a Sherry.
1: Nope.
0: Interesting. Released in 62, became the group's first number one hit. It was also the first Four Seasons single to feature Frankie Valli singing, and you could hear his famous falsetto in it.
1: Wow.

0: any more?
1: Yep. Let's go.
0: Okay. I didn't know you were looking for more than I could ever be. Great song. Rosanna.
1: Rosanna by Toto.
0: Rosanna.
1: Did you date a Rosanna?
0: Nope.
1: Wow. So we had none.
0: I dated a Rose, but not a Rosanna.
1: Close.
0: And my mom's name was Rose.
1: Yes.
0: But I dated a Rose. I dated a Rose for a little while.
1: Close, but not exactly the same. So
0: no.
1: This was released in 82 from Toto 4. It reached number 2.
0: Yep.
1: And it's a great song. And some people thought this was about Rosanna Arquette,
0: yeah.
1: But it is apparently not. Because one of the band members was dating her at the time.
0: Yeah. One more?
1: Nope,
0: that's it.
1: Yeah.
0: I didn't date any of those
1: No,
0: girls.
1: You certainly did not.
0: Man.
1: You get out there a little bit more, Carl.
0: I need to get on dating site.
1: You can't even think of what it's called.
0: No thanks. You wouldn't get me on a dating site for all the tea in China.
1: All right.
0: Okay?
1: Fair enough.
0: There you go.
1: Everybody's got their own thing.
0: There you go. All right, when we come back, we're going to tune into Strange Wills. Cool series. Stick around.
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0: You know what, Lisa? 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All right, Lisa, we recently acquired these shows, and we haven't played very many of them. Very interesting program, actually. It's called Strange Wills. It was a drama. There was only 26 of them ever produced. Came to radio in 1946, and it starred A very famous stage and film actor named Warren William, he played probate attorney Warren Francis O'Connell, who provided a first-person accounting of the legal entanglements of last wills and testaments. This was a show, and it was actually really good. These were strange stories from strange wills under strange circumstances. It had a great cast of Radio's Row. It was syndicated by Teleways Radio Productions. We have episode 20 in the series. It's from 19. This was syndicated, so it was a 1950 broadcast. It's called Two Wills. Let's tune this in. Part one of Strange Wills.
6: Strange Wills. Featuring the distinguished probate lawyer, John Francis O'Connell, with an all-star cast. Original music by Desmond Tanner. Bringing you strange stories from the yellowed pages of the probate files. And here is the distinguished probate lawyer, John Francis O'Connell.
7: Tonight I'm going to tell to you a story of a famous name. A name held by an historic family which provided peers of the realm and even a wife for royalty. The name of Seymour. Through seven centuries, this family has provided many thrilling and dramatic stories, but none more so than the story of two unusual wills made during the last century.
6: And now, John Francis O'Connell and the story of Two Wills.

0: The title held by the head of the Seymour family has always been the Marquess of Hertford. At the beginning of the last century, a most eccentric character, he was living in France. Here, his two sons were born. Richard, Earl of Yarmouth, extremely handsome and the pride of his regiment, and Henry, Lord Seymour, who was squat, unprepossessing, but enormously strong. They were half-brothers, immensely wealthy. Both these young men shared the Hertford characteristics of the love of animals and the collecting of treasures of art. But Richard, the elder, was only 18 years old when he fell in love with a Scottish girl named Agnes Wallace.
1: Richard, I've been waiting to see the colour of your uniform coming across the heather, and now you're here. Oh, no, tell me what it is I am to do.
2: Agnes, my dear, you look as bonny as the day I first met you, and I'm not going to leave you here.
1: You take me away? You will take me away?
2: Yes, out of Scotland. I'm going to take you to Paris.
1: Oh, but your family...
2: We go to Paris.
3: You are, I am convinced, Agnes Wallace. Therefore, I can tell you what the Earl of Yarmouth intends.
1: But why does not Richard come himself?
3: You will find the Earl has been most generous. There is a certain Mr. Jackson who craves your hand in marriage.
1: Ken Jackson will, but Richard...
3: I have seen and spoken with the Marchioness of Hertford, and her ladyship agrees with me. It is best that her son and yourself do not meet again. I have instructions to be most generous. The child will be left here in the keeping of the concierge of this house.
1: I understand.
3: You are many years older than the Earl of Yarmouth, and your birth and position in society...
1: I said I understand!
3: You will, of course, return to England. The boy will remain in Paris.
4: Madame la Marchioness is pleased with the little boy. He's growing quick. He is very handsome.
5: He is indeed, and quite intelligent. You have done well with little Richard.
4: Oh, he's very happy with us. Has been with us for 6 years, Madame la Marchioness. La Maria said to me, he is like a child of her own.
5: He has a great resemblance to his father. Yes, my little grandchild, Richard Wallace. He is one of us. He cannot stay here any longer.
4: Oh, but Madame la Marchioness, it was agreed...
5: You have been well paid. Oh. You will also receive a further reward. I mean to bring up this child against the background which is his right. Richard Wallace shall come home. He shall be brought up as a Seymour.
4: Oui, madame. His papa has not come to see.
5: I shall deal with my son as I see fit. But Richard Wallace will return with me. I cannot permit you, Richard, to return to England without this final discussion about your son. You have inherited the title, the Marquess of Hertford. You have inherited the family fortune. You have never married.
6: No need to discuss anything. I'm returning to England to take my seat in the House of Lords.
5: There will be a great deal of gossip about you in England. The fact that we have lived for many years in Paris displeases people.
6: I take no account of gossip.
5: If you do not stay there... They will say that you have failed in the duties imposed on you by your station in life.
6: Then the devil with them. I shall live there if I find it possible. If not, I shall return to Paris.
5: And Richard Wallace, your son?
6: He can come with me or stay as he pleases. We live how we will. This establishment in the Bois de Boulogne will remain open. You, my half-brother, and my son may treat it as your home. I like its name, Bagatelle. To us it is more than a mere bagatelle. It shall be our stronghold against gossip, not that I care one iota either way.
5: I do not think Her Majesty Queen Victoria, her court, nor our good cousin, General Sir Francis Seymour, will make you over-welcome.
6: Then I shall return here. My only pleasure, real pleasure now, is in the collection of the best that art can offer from the past or the present in the whole world.
5: And... Richard?
6: I hate displays of sentiment, as you well know, Mother. But I will admit to you that my son, Richard Wallace, also brings me pleasure.
2: Richard, Richard, my boy, any news of the tapestries?
7: Yes, Father. They will be ours.
2: Ah, and the Franz Haas? The painting, The Laughing Cavalier, I must have that.
7: I think so. We shall have it, although every agent in Europe is after it.
2: But my Monsieur Richard will get it for me, eh? I realize you are well known in Paris by that name. When you speak, when Monsieur Richard's voice is heard in a salon, they know that the Marquis of Hertford is indulging his passion for art through his son, who is also his secretary. They know you represent an income of £250,000 a year. So much money can buy anything, anything.
7: But, sir, not a home in England.
2: Damn me, I have 5 homes in England, but I will not live there. Even before my mother and my half-brother died, they were whispering all sorts of tales about us in England. The respectable idiots talked about bacchanalian orgies. Here, at Bagatelle, where we live a simple and retired life. They could not understand our pure and undefiled zeal for the ensuring of the safety of the art treasures of the world. They call me unpatriotic. And as for our relations there, stiff and starchy. Heaven help you if you ever meet Sir Francis Seymour, controller of the Queen's household, and a general.
7: I do not think, sir, if I ever met him, he would recognize me.
2: All he lives for is the thought that one day, on my death, he must become the Marquis of Hertford.
7: He must become that, sir. He is in direct line of succession. I cannot be recognized.
2: You take it so well, Richard. You are a true son. I cannot indulge in the mummery by which I may say I am sorry for the great wrong I have done you, because you are happy here with me, and I believe you to be an even more ardent collector than myself. You appreciate what we have here in Bagatelle. Treasures of art, paintings, statuary, miniatures, furniture, gold, silver, ivory, porcelain, antiques from the days of the Romans, arms and armor. Oh, and so much more. That is the collection of the Marquis of Hertford. And one day that title goes to my cousin. He will be thinking of that and of my personal fortune. Why, damn me, I've been indulging myself. Come, your next journey will be to Bern in Switzerland. There, I have heard, are some 14th century paintings. We must to work, Richard. My health does not improve, and I would see the collection vastly extended before I die.
8: That's first portion of Strange Wills, a program called Two Wills, and it's hosted by Warren William. Hope you're enjoying it. More after this.

0: the answer. Breaking news.
1: Los Angeles is celebrating the installation of nearly 5 miles of an earthquake-resistant water pipeline. Rich Cassone reports.
2: The new pipeline replaces an almost century-old pipeline with new technology that's better able to withstand ground movement. The milestone comes amid several recent failures of old water mains in Los Angeles County, including a massive break last month that flooded parts of West Hollywood. L.A. Mayor Karen Bass acknowledged the milestone Thursday.
1: Larry Marino in the Answer Newsroom.
3: Foundations of Freedom, a look at America's founding principles and the leaders who shaped our nation.
4: Ronald Reagan understood that liberty could never be taken for granted. In 1967, he warned Americans, freedom is a fragile thing, and it's never more than one generation away from extinction. President Reagan knew the freedoms secured by one generation were not guaranteed to survive to the next. Today, as socialistic ideas that place greater power in the hands of government gain renewed support, Reagan's warning carries even greater weight. Freedom is more than inheritance. It's a responsibility, one we all share. Every generation must fight for the principles that made self-government possible. Freedom only survives when each generation chooses to defend it. So, do we have the courage to defend and protect what is being challenged, the very principles that made America the greatest experiment in history?
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13: Carl, half of all adults have high blood pressure and they don't even know it.
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13: 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You don't feel it. There's no signals and no warning signs. 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Most people assume their blood pressure is fine, but they're usually wrong. 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
13: So.
14: 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All right, Lisa, we're listening to Strange Wills, an interesting program, a good drama starring Warren William. This is called Two Wills. Let's listen to the conclusion.
15: General Sir Francis Seymour, the Honorable Charles Seymour, Mr. Snodgrass of London.
16: Permit me to welcome you, Sir Francis.
17: Oh, yes, Lowenthal. I remember you when you were in England 2 years ago. I think you know my son. And Mr. Snodgrass is here as my lawyer.
16: Oh, yes, Mr. Snodgrass and I have corresponded quite a deal since the death of the Marquis. Sad business. I greatly regret you have to suffer the inconvenience of coming to Paris, Sir Francis.
17: No inconvenience at all.
16: Sir Francis, that is Mr. Richard Wallace standing over there.
17: Oh, older than I thought. The poor fellow must be middle-aged.
16: A great comfort to his father, sir.
17: I understand he was his father's secretary and sole companion for many years. I hope the Marquis has left him some small annuity whereby he can live in modest and humble retirement.
16: You have not met him, Sir Francis?
17: I am shocked you should even mention such a thing, Lowenthal. I have not met him, and have no intention of meeting him. Pray proceed with the reading of the will.
16: Dated and duly witnessed in proper form and order, and signed Richard, Marquis of Hereford. Sir Francis, are you ill?
17: I cannot believe it. I represent the family proper. He has left to me the title and the entailed estate, and these are only expenses. He has left me these things without the money necessary to keep them up. They are only added responsibilities.
16: So it would appear, Sir Francis. The whole of the late Marquis's personal fortune, amounting to more than £7 million, goes to Mr. Richard Wallace. All the treasures of art, the house in Paris...
17: This cannot be! It is indecent. I shall contest the will. Those pictures and statuary, they should all be sold.
16: Mr. Wallace, I congratulate you.
18: I believe that my father wished the treasure to be kept by those who would appreciate it for the benefit of people to come, not sold.
17: I do not know you, sir. I said to you, Mr. Lowenthal, that I will contest the will.
16: It is with regret and humility, Sir Francis, that I must advise you that no such course is possible. It would not be profitable for any but those of the legal profession. The will is incontestable. The great fortune, the treasures of art, must go to Richard Wallace.
17: Much good may they do him. No respectable person would speak to him. No family would open its doors to him. He cannot even return to England. This whole situation is a scandal. A scandal which will live for hundreds of years. I defy your advice, Lowenthal. And even though it may mean I have to be party to a legal action which will bring our name into disrepute because of this person, I shall contest the will.

0: John Francis O'Connell will return in a moment to continue the story of Two Wills. And here is John Francis O'Connell to continue the story of Two Wills.
1: I've told you of the first of two strange wills. The old Marquis of Hertford flew in the face of Victorian respectability and left his great fortune to Richard Wallace. Wiser counsel prevailed on Sir Francis Seymour, and he did not contest the will. Richard Wallace was then 52 years old, and there was a certain Mademoiselle Julie Castelnau.
2: I know this is not a time to speak of personal matters, my dear Julie, but you, who have so long been my friend, must know what lies closest to my heart.
3: Our beloved and tragic France. The Germans still advance towards Paris. I know that already you have given great sums of money for the relief of people who have lost everything through the war.
2: That is not what I had in mind, my Julie.
3: And you have founded the Hertford Hospital for the English in Paris. It is the talk of everyone, mon cher ami. You have proven, as an Englishman, you love France.
2: It has been my home, but I am thinking of going to England. I do not wish to leave, but the great collection which has been the object of the Hertford family for 5 or 6 generations is now my responsibility. Those things must not be destroyed, my dear Julie. Such priceless things, such evidences of the highest work performed by the hand of man, must not be touched by vandals. I mean to move most of the collection to London. That means you must come with me.
3: I go to England?
2: No, not as Julie Castelnau. But as Julie Wallace?
3: No.
2: It was not possible before, because I had nothing to hope for. Until I heard the will of my father, I thought there might be some small legacy permitting me to finish my life in a sort of a humble obscurity. That was all. I could not speak to you on such a basis.
3: I am not considering riches or poverty. I cannot leave France now.
2: Oh, we have known one another for so long. You must understand what I mean. We are no longer young. What my money can do to help France, it is doing. But we have the responsibility of the great collection. It must be preserved for the future. It is possible the Germans will reach Paris.
3: No.
2: We must be practical, my dear Julie. Therefore, I say, while there is time, we will send all, or as much as we can, to England, and I must go with it. You must come with me, for without you, I will not go.
3: You will not go without me?
2: No, Julie.
3: Oh, this you did not say before.
2: My dear, we will be married, and Mr. and Mrs. Richard Wallace will go to England.
3: Oh, after so many years, and I had not thought of it being like this. But yes, Mr. and Mrs. Richard Wallace will go to England.
4: I have the honour to inform you, sir, that Her Most Gracious Majesty, Queen Victoria, through the Lord Chamberlain, has ordered me to discover your views on a certain delicate matter of great importance to yourself, Mr. Wallace. I trust you are finding your stay in England comfortable.
2: I am, sir.
4: Her Majesty is gratified to learn that the great collection of paintings and so on, not that I know about these things myself, is now in London at Hertford House. It was always felt, sir, that these things should have been in England. After all, a very old family. You do see what I mean.
2: I understand, sir. And it is my intention to remain in England.
4: Excellent. Apart from your other notable charitable donations to the public well-being, the establishment of the English hospital in Paris, entirely your work, sir, I understand, has greatly impressed Her Majesty. Now, sir, I am to speak to you privily. The next honours list, perhaps a baronetcy?
2: Baronetcy?
4: Yes, sir. Your views on the subject?
2: I would be very greatly honoured, sir. Very greatly honoured.
5: Sir Richard and Lady Wallace.
6: Sir Richard and Lady Julia, it's a pleasure indeed to welcome you at our small function.
2: Thank you, Your Grace.
3: Monsieur le Duc, such a lovely salon.
6: Oh, but not to be compared with yours. The wonderful paintings, everything you have about Harford House. Oh, the talk of London. I'm being most unmannerly, but I must insist, I really must, that you invite me so that I may see for myself the wonderful things I hear of on every hand.
1: Accepted, but not wishing for social lionization, Sir Richard and Lady Wallace lived quietly in London, while the great collection grew and grew. In 1890, when Sir Richard died, the value of the treasure kept in Harford House could be computed only in millions. His will left everything to Julie. In public, she was a reticent woman with a quiet majesty which forbade easy friendship. To her came this enormous responsibility, and perhaps her only friend was her late husband's secretary, John Scott.
3: I must, as ever, talk to you as a friend, John. I cannot say I have any others in London.
4: Many people come here, madame.
3: They come only to see what is here. They come to see what I have heard described as a gorgeous museum. It is my responsibility, and because of that, only people we know can be admitted, or through special references. It would be easy to dispose of a home, but not this. My son is dead. He fought for France, and the fever, which was with him from the war, killed him. I am thinking now that there is the matter of a will.
4: It would be very wise, madame.
3: I am thinking this, that I shall make a will which will provide all that is necessary for my grandchildren. But to whom should I look to carry on the responsibility of this great collection? It is not for my grandchildren. I am thinking of this. Your grandfather and father were friends of my husband's family. You gave up the career of law to help my husband. You were more than his secretary.
4: Madame, I beg of you.
3: Since the death of Sir Richard, you have continued to help me, to watch over me. So, accordingly, I am to make a will. All this I will leave to you.
4: No. Oh, no, madame, I beg of you, not to me. This collection is beyond the realms of private possession. It should be for the benefit of all, for students, for lovers of beauty.
3: Oh, that would be good. Perhaps you can think of a way. I cannot. I say you are the only one. I leave it all to you.
4: Madame, permit me. You are wrong. I would ask you to leave all this...
3: John, remember, it is a vast fortune. You would be one of the richest men in the world.
4: I realize that, madame, and I would still ask you in the best interests of the collection, in the best interests of all people, to leave this vast fortune, for such it is, not to me, but to England.
3: To England?
4: To the nation. Madame, I beg of you, let this great house and everything in it become the property of the people.
3: Oh, this I had not thought of. It would be a good thing, yes. But John, John, who would be responsible?
4: There could be a board of trustees, men of good reputation who would see everything was properly administered. Perhaps I could serve on that board myself.
3: Oh, you have it all planned. Yet you give away this great fortune which could be yours.
4: Yes, madame. It is the right and proper way.
3: I do not know. This I will think about. Could I be certain? I have talked with lawyers. They have told me about boards of trustees, but always this collection has been the property of individuals. It has been built up by individual men who loved art and beautiful things. John, he is one of those. He would care for and cherish everything. He never falters. He says I must give this collection to the people. Yet he is throwing away a fortune. The documents, they are ready for me to sign. Yet I do not know. What is the right thing for a lonely old woman to do? What is the right thing?
4: There, madame. The witnesses are ready. The document is ready. I beg of you, sign now.
3: John, my friend, you wish me to do this?
4: With all my heart, madame.
3: Then I will say no more. You may watch me sign away one of the greatest fortunes ever offered to any man.
0: John Francis O'Connell will return in a moment to continue the story of Two Wills. And now, John Francis O'Connell.
1: By that will, England and the world received the fabulous bequest of the Wallace Collection, which can be seen to this day at Harford House in London. John Scott, who was awarded a baronetcy because of his patriotic self-denial, served faithfully as a trustee for the public until his death in 1912. Fittingly, this took place in Harford House, among the treasures he'd appreciated and loved, and which, through him, are available for the joy and instruction of millions of people. But few realize, as they gaze on the works of great masters, that at least two strange wills made all this possible. Well, next week I'll bring you another story from the yellowed pages of the probate files, another story of strange wills. This is John Francis O'Connell inviting you to join us next week.
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7: And that's Strange Wills from 1950 with Two Wills starring Warren William. 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
8: Coming up, my Broadway in Chicago interview with Lauren Lester, who plays Max Kellerman in Dirty Dancing the Musical, opening September 9th.
9: Lauren, it is great to talk with you. So I know you're playing Max Kellerman, the owner of the resort in Dirty Dancing the Musical, playing at Broadway in Chicago's Nederlander Theater. Of course, Lauren Lester, you also have a personal connection to the Catskills. I would love to hear the story behind that connection.
10: Yes, my mother and my grandmother both worked in the Catskills at the Concord Hotel. My grandmother was a chef, and my mother, and how appropriate is this, was an assistant dance teacher.
9: Isn't that crazy?
10: So this is just like really hits home for me. And when my mother and I watched the movie when it first came out, she was just blown away with how authentic it was. She would say, oh, I recognize that waiter and I recognize that dancer. Those are all people that, I knew when I was there. So it really does capture what the time was like. It was a very unique time.
9: I think this role was meant for you. Did you feel that way?
10: I think so. I really do.
9: Sometimes things have a way of happening just the way they're supposed to. And I think you being in the show is one of those crazy things.
10: Yes, and I've always been enamored of the Borscht Belt comics and that whole style of comedy. So I always longed to, you know, part of me wishes that I had lived at that time. But, you know, if I did, I'd be, you know, 90 years old now. So it's nice that I'm living it now.
9: Absolutely. I couldn't agree more. Well, Lauren, I actually had the opportunity to work with Patrick Swayze on The Beast. So Dirty Dancing does have a unique connection for me as well. What do you think it is about the movie that's made it endure for nearly 40 years?
10: It's such a great love story. I mean, it's basically Romeo and Juliet, but with a much happier ending.
9: Sure. It's just, you know, everything is happier, right?
10: Oh, way happier. It's such a joyous show. I've never been involved in a show where the audience just goes crazy. They just are filled with so much joy watching the show. All of the numbers, but sure. It's the love story, you know, and we're rooting for them the whole time. So,
9: sure.
10: Yeah.
9: You know, I think part of the joy of them, you know, is the iconic music and the dancing, especially
10: yes.
9: Time of My Life, which is still crazily so popular nearly 40 years later. What do you think audiences are going to love about this musical?
10: Well, I think, first of all, the people who love the movie are going to love it because it is really true to the movie.
9: Okay.
10: But also people who maybe aren't that familiar with it or have never seen it, there are a lot of elements that aren't in the movie that have been added to the show. And also our director, Lonnie Price, has given all of the actors free rein to not imitate the movie but find our own characters. So I think it's going to be unique and fresh. And the dancing is just off the charts. I mean, the choreography, people love dancing, and that's why we go to musicals, right?
9: Sure.
10: To see wonderful dancing is a huge part of it. They're just going to be blown away by it.
9: Well, I've been, you know, kind of stalking some of the social media, watching some of the dancing and the music and how it all came to be. So I cannot wait to see it. Lauren Lester, thank you so much for joining me. Be sure, everyone, to go see Dirty Dancing the Musical at the Nederlander Theater. It is running September 9th through the 20th. And, of course, I'll be watching for you.
10: Thank you so much for having me on the show.
9: Thank you. We feel lucky to have you with us.
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7: In our next hour, Sydney Greenstreet stars as armchair detective Nero Wolf, going back to 1951. But first, we'll play Fact or Fiction. Lisa will present information on weird stuff. Weird stuff. I must guess if they are fact or fiction while you play along at home. Right, Lisa?
13: That's right. Just
7: All
13: stuff.
7: Right. Yeah, stuff. We'll see you soon.

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4: SRN News, I'm Rich Thomason in Washington. Iran has launched missiles at American bases in Jordan. All of those missiles knocked out, according to U.S. military officials. Flash flooding in the Grand Canyon has killed one person with at least 14 others missing.
5: This happened to hit the perfect spot of lining up in the Grand Canyon where it did along Bright Angel Creek. I mean, it's basically a cliff face, like 4,000 feet or so. So that water is just kind of falling straight onto rock and just running straight down into the canyon.
4: Carter Humphreys at the National Weather Service in Flagstaff. The flooding catastrophe along the Nepal-Tibet border has claimed more than 900 lives, close to 5,000 people still unaccounted for there. On Wall Street, the Dow futures are down 67 points, while the NASDAQ futures are off 15 points. This is SRN News.
1: The Answer. Breaking news.
6: A new report says two people suffered brain injuries on a roller coaster at California's Six Flags Magic Mountain in 1 week. Here's Daniel Martindale.
7: The X2 roller coaster, which goes up to 80 miles per hour, has been closed for an investigation since July 12th. CNN reports two people underwent emergency brain surgeries in a span of 6 days. Both lost consciousness after riding X2.
6: According to the report, one of the two remains in a coma. Larry Marino on The Answer with breaking news and talk you can trust.
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9: Ronald Reagan understood that liberty could never be taken for granted. In 1967, he warned Americans, freedom is a fragile thing, and it's never more than one generation away from extinction. 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Freedom is more than inheritance. 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So, do we have the courage to defend and protect what is being challenged, the very principles that made America the greatest experiment in history?
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3: Hi, Dennis Prager here. Well, as you know, I've been off the air since my injury in November 2024. Thank you for your prayers. 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I'm starting the Ask Me Anything episodes on the Timeless Wisdom podcast, and I'd love to hear from you. 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The number is 877-243-7776. 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Obviously, I can't respond to every question, but I will listen or read every question. I look forward to hearing from you. 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
6: Measures of discipleship are either very big, very small.
2: Thanks for joining us. Good Monday morning to you. The last day of August, if you can believe it. September right around the corner. I'm Jennifer Horn in for my friend Larry O'Connor today. This is O'Connor and Company. Welcome in on the Salem Radio Network and the Salem News Channel. I'm Jennifer Horn. As I mentioned, broadcasting live from a very dark, it's very early here on the West Coast, Los Angeles, and happy to be in to go over some of the big stories of the day with you. And let's start it. There is lots to talk about, including the Vice President, J.D. Vance. He is headed to the hot spot of Michigan. That's right. The Vice President is going to be doing a little head-to-head campaigning on behalf of Senate candidate Mike Rogers against El Sayed, who I think has sort of become the new spokesperson of the Democrat Party, at least if you listen to some Republican commentators, including this one, right? This Democrat's socialist slant in the Democrat Party. Very problematic. We're going to talk about that today. And of course, overnight, just to bring you up to speed, an escalation in the conflict with Iran. Both the United States and Iran sending strikes back and forth at one another. U.S. forces striking two Iranian rocket launchers on Sunday after the military observed the IRGC preparing to fire rockets carrying sea mines into the Strait of Hormuz. You remember last week, President Trump was very clear about the fact that there would be strikes if Iran started to try to mines back into the Strait of Hormuz after our military had cleaned them, or cleaned them all out, essentially. And that prompted Tehran to vow retaliation. Even the Supreme Leader now calling for the Middle East to unite against the United States and Israel. So we are going to go into that. Also this hour, we'll be talking to Jonathan Fahey, who is has a lot to say about New York's big decision last week to require that police officers don't cooperate.

0: evaporate with ice. Now, as I sit here this morning with you, I can tell you all about how that is a terrible idea because California is a sanctuary state, and these are the policies that have made things very, very dangerous, not only for ICE agents, for law enforcement, for the people that are actually looking to be deported, but for the community itself. This creates such a problem and a problematic environment. So we will have all of that. But let's start with some laughs, shall we? It's not often. I don't know what's happened. Sometimes I feel like we're in this, I don't know, alternate reality where Bill Maher, who used to be about as far left as you can go, is now somehow kind of in the middle in the Democrat Party. Have you noticed this? He seems to make sense more and more. In fact, over the weekend, he actually apologized to President Trump. He was making fun of him for not having a great record when it comes to his endorsements. President Trump actually texted Bill Maher and said, hey, my record's 97% on my endorsements. And Bill Maher actually came out and acquiesced, saying, you know what? You're right, Mr. President. That is correct. Well, he had a little fun with the controversy that blew up progressive minds last week and over the weekend. President Trump, after engaging in a trade war with Canada, and believe me, they deserved it, decided that he would change the name of Lake Ontario to Lake America. And cue the response from leftists all across the country. Now, there have been memes, very funny ones, of President Trump over the weekend taking the sign that says Lake Ontario and pushing it out of the way, kicking it out of the way, and putting in a Lake America sign. Well, over the weekend, Google Maps changed the name of Lake Ontario to Lake America for United States users only. The name is still intact for Canadian Google users. That won't be confusing at all. And they are carrying both names for clarity for international users following President Trump's executive order last week to rename one of the Great Lakes. Now, Google cited its name change to U.S. Geographic Names Information System for the formal renaming, and it was reflected on Saturday. And believe me, people were watching this. Twitter, X, it blew up with people very upset about Google making this name change. But it is now official, and if you go on to Google, you will see Lake America. It was interesting because the Prime Minister of Canada has actually responded to this. You can imagine he wasn't too keen on the idea. He sent out a statement saying the name Lake Ontario comes from the Wendat word Ontario. I don't speak Canadian, eh? But that means the lake is beautiful. The lake is big. The name is more than 400 years old, predating both the Confederation of Canada and the Declaration of Independence of the United States of America. We know that America is changing their trading relationships, their foreign policies, their national monuments, their hydronyms. Canadians also know that naming reality means calling it Lake Ontario then, now, and always. That was signed by Mark Carney, the Prime Minister of Canada. Now, I mentioned a laugh or two. Bill Maher, over the weekend on his program, taking to task all of these liberals who lost their ever-loving mind because of the name change from Lake Ontario to Lake America. Take a listen.
1: Trump is so mad at Canada, he renamed Lake Ontario Lake America. Now I gotta buy a new globe again. It's like the fifth time it's happened. And liberals are very p***ed at this. They say you can't just go around renaming things to suit your political agenda. Just ask any Latinx birthing person.
0: All right, so Bill Maher saying, hey, you can't change these names. But liberals do that all the time, right? Women are no longer women. We're birthing persons. I mean, they redefine things all the time. A lake doesn't seem like that big of a deal. And President Trump, of course, having some fun with this as well, saying that now that he has renamed the Gulf of America, where, by the way, Larry O'Connor and I are going to be cruising together with hopefully lots of you. We're going to be cruising to that Gulf of America in November. I hope, I can't wait to see you there. I'll be with him on that cruise alongside Mike Gallagher. But not only did he rename the Gulf of America, now we have Lake America. Now President Trump says all we need is an ocean. I would like to submit the idea that at least along the borders of the United States, do you think this could be possible that we change the Pacific Ocean to the Ocean of America? And here's why. Not only because I'd love to dip my toe in it, and it's, you know, about 30 minutes from where I sit right now in our Salem News Channel studio in Glendale in Los Angeles, but can you imagine what California liberals would say about changing the ocean from the Pacific to the Ocean of America? Can you imagine what Oregon and Washington liberals might think about that? And you get the benefit of touching the tippy-tippy top of the coast of Canada to give them a little glimpse at what the ocean of America could look like. I'm thinking this is a win-win. Guys, what do you think? 855-784-4255. You can chime in. Tell us your biggest story that happened over the weekend. 855-784-4255. We're going to touch on them all, from Iran to ICE to this controversy that really wasn't. Changing the name of Lake Ontario to the Lake of America. Now, speaking of Bill Maher, there's also been a big debate that escalated over the weekend about vaccines. You've got RFK Jr. chiming in on this one. You had Josh Shapiro, the governor of Pennsylvania, giving some whoppers on vaccines. And while we're talking about Bill Maher, Byron Donalds, who is the candidate for Florida governor, well, he sat with Bill Maher and a host from MSNBC and took a lot of incoming about vaccines. Watch this.
2: My oldest son is 23 years old. The vaccination schedule for him was less intense than the vaccination schedule for my 15-year-old son. And I think if you have talked to my mom, the vaccination schedule for me, being 47 years old, was not nearly as intense as it is for newborns today. So I think there are parents, there are mothers who have real concerns about the frequency of vaccines for young infants into just being a toddler. And so I think some of the order that came out the other day from the White House was, well, let's just spread the vaccination schedule back out. Let parents have an ability to make those decisions for their children with informed consent. And then the last piece is, let's also make sure that the human body in its infancy can actually manage the amount of vaccines that are being put into their child. I don't think there's anything wrong with that.
3: We have people
4: dying of measles. We had two people in Ohio die of measles. Like, we were almost eradicated from measles, and now we have measles again. And there's a reason for that. And the idea that you said illegal immigration causes
2: Molly, we
4: you
2: have,
4: understand that's
2: Molly, we,
4: not what happened.
2: Under the previous administration, more than 10 million people came into the country illegally. And I know for a fact, just like everybody else, you can read your notes too, they weren't checking their vaccination schedules coming into the United States. That's a fact. Number two,
0: Byron Donalds trying to engage in this argument with this woman from MSNBC. This controversy heating up. We're going to jump into that and more. Your biggest story of the weekend and your thoughts about naming the Pacific Ocean the Ocean of America. 855-784-4255. I'm Jennifer Horn. This is O'Connor and Company.
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19: Welcome back to the Larry O'Connor Show. I'm guest host Kurt Schlicker. We're talking data centers, and so is President Trump. Here's what President Trump had to say the other day out on the tarmac. If you pick the right location, and it's got to not every location is perfect for it, but if you pick the right location, what it means for a community is jobs and lots of money and lower taxes. And there are lots of places out there saying, you know, we're able to build a new school, we're able to cut property taxes. Other people are saying, well, you know, there aren't that many jobs for it, and a lot of them are pretty much security guards kind of spinning their billy club as they walk around. So again, we've got, you know, we got a lot of conflicting arguments. We're going to be helped to sort those out when we have Will Hild of Consumers First join us in the next block. But right now, I want to know what you guys think. I want to know what you Larry O'Connor listeners have to say. Let's start with John in Michigan. John, welcome to the show.
20: Good morning, Colonel. Thank you for your service.
19: I was a colonel. I didn't do anything. I just sat there drinking coffee where the sergeant major told me to stand. What do you think of all this stuff, John?
20: I've been in construction for 40-plus years, And the company I work for is currently working on the electrical of a very large, brand new data center outside of Ann Arbor in a beautiful town called Saline. It's a rural farming town full of cornfields. And it's a shame of what they've done to that area. I actually went out to the job site, and I'm just driving through thinking about how beautiful it is. And then I turn this corner, and there's this ugly monstrosity out in the middle of nowhere. They've got 11 of them planned. They're acquiring more land. And I'm so disgusted by the whole situation with AI and with these that I've actually moved my retirement up to just get out of this industry. I don't even want to work on it anymore.
19: Well, John, you're a construction pro. Do we have to make the buildings ugly? I mean, does it have to look terrible? I mean, yeah, we need infrastructure, right? I mean, you got to have a sewage treatment plant. You got to have power plants. We're going to need data centers. Do they have to look like, you know, something out of Stalin's brutalist phase?
20: Obviously, they don't. And these people have more money to spend. I mean, money is not even an object on these jobs. But what bothers me more is that we have areas like there's a community north of us called Flint, which is a highly depressed area. They lost all their automotive industry years back. They have.
0: And I thought, wow, this would be great if I could get out of school for 2 weeks. I literally was praying for the chicken pox. When did I get the chicken pox? Oh, yeah, I got them on Easter break. And it was a light case. So I was back to school. Didn't even get to miss one single stinking day. I guess I can relate to Bill Maher on that. 855-784-4255. Your thoughts on this debate over vaccines and, of course, your biggest story of the weekend. Lots going on. The conflict still continuing with Iran. And we have lots to talk about there. Plus, J.D. Vance headed to Michigan. But on this measles debate, is it appropriate to stretch these vaccines out? I mean, you're not hearing from the administration that we want to get rid of these vaccines in general, that we want to throw everything out. I think this has been a really tough question for new parents out there. I have a lot of friends who are welcoming in babies right now and growing their families. And you get scrutinized if you ask to delay the vaccination schedule. And I think for a lot of moms already, there's a lot of pressure, especially for your first baby. When you do the research and you go, I don't know if I want to do this. You ask the doctor to slow things down and you get looked at like a bad parent. So maybe this is going to be help from the administration to help just slow it down, to make sure that we are not inundating our little babies' bodies with all of these vaccines that, again, might be perfectly good. I am not an anti-vaxxer, but I do think that we can actually, I don't know, slow it down, make sure that things are entering the body appropriately, giving babies time to recover in between these vaccinations. What do you think? 855-784-4255. I think Byron Donald said it perfectly and played it out, even amongst the attacks from MSNBC commentator who really seemed to want to blame Republicans for the rise in disease. Molly Jong Fast, 855-784-4255. I'm Jennifer Horn in for Larry today. This is O'Connor and Company.
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21: 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One little guy has made the San Joaquin Marsh in Irvine its home for the past 2 weeks.
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25: Hi, Dennis Prager here. Well, as you know, I've been off the air since my injury in November 2024. Thank you for your prayers. Believe me, I've missed talking to you. I'm starting the Ask Me Anything episodes on the Timeless Wisdom podcast, and I'd love to hear from you. 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The number is 877-243-7776. 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I look forward to hearing from you. Thank you for listening.
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1: Welcome in. It is O'Connor and Company. Good Monday morning to you. Happy to be starting off the work week. I'm Jennifer Horn, and I am in for Larry. He is enjoying what looks like a pretty incredible vacation. If you are not following him on X, well, you are missing him just rubbing our face in it. He's enjoying some really good time off, so make sure you check it out there on social media. All right, guys, it is a story that continues to unfold in our country. The blue states, the drama of the blue states trying to figure out what to do when it comes to ICE and President Trump honoring his campaign promise to shut down the borders, which he did immediately, and deport especially those who are here, criminal illegal aliens, back to their home country. Well, I live in California. We have a sanctuary state, not just sanctuary cities in Los Angeles and some of the more liberal places like San Francisco, but a sanctuary state. And there is an effort by California's governor and by the government to prevent cooperation between law enforcement and ICE throughout the state of California. That is now happening in New York. We heard from the governor, Kathy Hochul, this week banning New York law enforcement from cooperating with ICE. That resulted in a coalition of 15 New York sheriffs now suing the governor over her new law blocking local police from entering into agreements with ICE. The safest way to initiate these deportations is if you have a criminal illegal immigrant in jail, you release them from jail, you hand them over from California custody or New York custody into the hands of ICE, and they take it from there. What happens in states like mine, what will be happening in New York, is that they let these folks go into the community, and that's when ICE has to go track them down. And that's what creates dangerous situations for everybody involved, including the community. Joining us this morning is a guy who knows this probably all too well. Jonathan Fahey is here, former federal prosecutor, former acting director of the United States Immigration and Customs Enforcement. You can give him a follow as well on X. You can find him at John for Fairfax. Jonathan Fahey, welcome into O'Connor and Company. Thanks for being with us today. Oops, I'm not hearing Jonathan. I know we're having a few little audio problems this morning, folks, so just bear with us. And I'm not hearing Jonathan. Jonathan, good morning. Can you hear me? Don't hear a thing, guys. So I'm going to let you see if we can work on that connection. And in the meantime, while we try to connect Jonathan so that I can hear him, because that's not happening, you can play for us Kathy Hochul banning New York law enforcement from cooperating with ICE. Play cut.
2: You prevent of the ICE federal at the federal level from securing agreements with local police forces in New York
3: State? I just banned it. It's against the law now in the state of New York to have these agreements. The federal law that allows the creation of these agreements says subject to state and local laws. State law just changed. So no more. No more.
1: All right, that was a voice of Governor Kathy Hochul in New York, banning law enforcement from cooperating with ICE. All right, let's jump back. Do we have Jonathan now, at least in a place where I can hear him? Not him. All right, so we're still working on that. Here's a coalition of these New York sheriffs suing the governor now over her law that she just announced again last week. This coalition of officers saying, hey, we need to get this together. We need to make sure that we're able to cooperate. They put them at risk. We'll come back to that audio clip. But Jonathan, now I think we have you. Are you there? Jonathan, hi, can you hear me? Oh boy, guys, sorry, we're gonna have to keep trying. Jonathan, are you there?
4: I'm here.
1: All right, I'm still not. Oh, there he is. Hi, Jonathan. Good morning. Sorry, this is the magic of radio and television. You know, sometimes we get those connections and sometimes we don't. So Jonathan Fahey, former acting ICE director, former federal prosecutor, welcome into O'Connor and Company. So happy to have you. Now, your thoughts on Governor Kathy Hochul. I live in California, so I know what this experiment looks like, and it is not the smartest move she can make for New Yorkers.
4: Yeah, and I don't even think she cares about what's good for New Yorkers. It's just purely politics within the Democratic Party. The only way for her to elevate herself is to be anti-ICE in all respects. And remember, just last year in 2025, there were 7,000 people that were criminals in New York jails that they turned back onto the streets rather than turn over to ICE. So she doesn't care at all about public safety. She's purely pandering to, you know, the far left, which she's probably really just a part of the far left. But also, the Democratic Party always put illegal aliens ahead of American citizens. It's essentially their most powerful constituency at this point. But what's interesting about what she's doing is she has major problems with the Constitution and namely the Supremacy Clause with this law she's, you know, passed, because the Supremacy Clause essentially says federal law is supreme to state law, and the 287G agreements that she banned are part of a federal law. So we have a governor, in effect, nullifying a federal law by doing so. So I think she's got a lot of problems in the courts, but again, she just doesn't really even care. She just simply wants to, you know, support illegal aliens, do whatever she can to keep as many in the state, and also pander to the far left.
1: There is a lot I don't understand about what's going on in today's Democrat Party, and that is they are not prioritizing American citizens. They are not prioritizing people who want safe communities. And for every single pearl-clutching progressive that you've heard on cable news saying, we don't want ICE in our communities, we don't want... This is how you get ICE in your communities, when you have boneheaded politicians try to make moves like this, because now police have no opportunity to cooperate with ICE. They just have to turn over illegal criminal, sometimes murderers, rapists. I mean, you want to talk about some of the worst and the worst, back into the community. They hide behind churches or schools or in people's apartment complexes, putting everybody at risk. I don't know when they kind of jumped the shark on this. It seems like this was a quick change, but maybe I guess this socialist thing has been brewing within the party now for several years.
4: Yeah, I see it as really, they made a deliberate change at some point to say, we are going to do everything we can to bring in as many illegal aliens and keep them in the community, because we view them as not only future Democratic voters, but in many cases, current Democratic voters, if you see what's going on in certain states. So I think it was a conscious decision, and for the only way for it to play out is they have to fight tooth and nail to prevent deportation. So they fight every single one as if it's a Democratic vote getting taken away from them, ironically. But you do think, you know, that is such a good point. You would have thought that the move after 2024 might have been to moderate the position on ICE, but in fact, they took it even more radically, and it's astonishing. But you never can think of a situation with the Democratic Party where they ever put the interest of American citizens ahead of illegal aliens, whether it's law enforcement, whether it's education, whether it's anything. They will never stand up for American citizens, and it's truly shocking that they will do so at the expense of the safety of the American people. It's not just that their monetary interest, but their safety interest, which makes it so shocking and actually just so appalling if you think about it. But they do it time in and time out. And your point about them bringing ICE into the community, oddly, I think they don't mind it because they want to stir up these confrontations, because they think it helps them. So they'd rather have them in the community so they could try to, you know, claim abuse or heavy-handedness. But they, like you said, they know they could have less ICE in their community by simply turning over criminals from a jail to ICE to have them deported. But they won't even do that. And you always look for the, you know, the Democrats always seem to hit a new low on this issue. And it seems like time and time again, they exceed even their worst expectations. You know, we saw in Virginia recently, they'd rather release child predators than turn them over to ICE. And it's truly astonishing if you think about it.
1: Now, that's a little closer to home for you, John. Abigail Spamper is now facing a lot of outrage and calls even for resignation. Talk to us about this child sexting in Virginia. You had 9 individuals that were arrested in this, and a third of them were illegal immigrants.
4: Yeah, it's pretty amazing. Yeah, this was a sting where they basically had people came, I think, from all from out of state to come to Fairfax County, Virginia, to meet what they believed was a minor, to have sex with a minor. So these are all child predators. And this is basically shows a couple really bad things. One, the progressive prosecutor in Fairfax County, you know, because of him, 8 out of the 9 released were released on bond initially, and 3 of the 9 are illegal aliens that detainers were placed on and were still not turned over to ICE. So this is a conscious decision of Fairfax County and Governor Spamberger, who discourages people working from ICE, would rather turn over 3 child predators back in the community to potentially harm children rather than put them on a plane and ship them out of the country. It really is a new low, but Governor Spamberger has really doubled down on this. I mean, her first actions were to break these 287G agreements with the state and ICE. So you could be in a Virginia state penitentiary and you're about to be released. If you're an illegal alien, they won't even pick up the phone to call ICE. They'd rather stick them back out on the streets. And it's amazing. They put the public safety is like not even a secondary consideration, because it is all about illegal aliens, and Virginia residents, just like New York residents, are the ones suffering the consequences because of it.
1: All right, we just got about 30 seconds here. I thought it was so interesting just from how the mainstream news media covers things. President Trump made the announcement that they have sent back almost 500,000 people since he took office in such a short amount of time. The media at first was saying it's too much. Then they were saying it's not enough. How in 30 seconds, Jonathan, how in the world can you follow this news media so critical of President Trump no matter what he does?
4: Yeah, it's really this TDS is really a pathology at this point with them, and there's no rhyme or reason to it. But that's such an interesting story, because 500,000 people deported, 300,000 of them had criminal records, and some of the stories come out as 40% didn't have criminal records. And it's like, 300,000 criminals are not harming Americans. This is a great news story. Hopefully it will continue to be even more. But yeah,
1: you
4: the media can't be trusted at all on this issue.
1: Yeah, you got to celebrate these wins from the Trump administration. Jonathan Fahey, thanks so much for spending some time with us this morning. John, for Fairfax is where you can find him on X. And we appreciate you and have a great week, my friend. There's more up ahead. I'm Jennifer Horn. Yeah. This is O'Connor and Company.
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12: 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Yeah, Mangiaman.
11: Okay, Mangiaman, Mangia this. 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

0: one single thing, not us. We never miss it around here. We have the best crew in town. We've got Heather and Paul and Guy and Alex. And hey, I'm Jennifer Horn in for Larry today. He is enjoying a great vacation, and I'm happy to be with you throughout the morning. We are taking your phone calls on a whole slew of issues. 855-784-4255. We've got lots more to talk about, but we are jumping into chat on the vaccines. Renaming Lake Ontario now is going to be Lake America. Google making that change over the weekend. Also, ICE enforcement being blocked by the governor in New York, Kathy Hochul. So lots going on. And of course, your biggest story of the weekend, you can chime in on that too. 855-784-4255. Let's say hello to Mike in my home state of California, line three. Hi, Mike.
1: Hi, Jennifer. Hey, I want to talk about the autism and vaccination connection, because I have two very dear friends, husband and wife, that unfortunately have that problem happen to their baby. And the mother, she is a licensed vocational nurse, so she knew that the vaccine schedule from the CDC said that at 18 months, the baby's supposed to be given this triple shot in one shot, which is the MMR vaccine, the mumps, measles, and rubella, or maybe it's measles, mumps, rubella, whichever order. And she didn't want to do it. She wanted to wait till the child was older. She thought 18 months was too young. So did her husband. But her mother was one rank higher nurse, a registered nurse, and demanded that she had to give her grandson at 18 months the vaccination, as the Centers for Disease Control mandated, or at least so-called recommended, or says you're supposed to do. And finally, she gave in to pressure from her mother. So they took the baby in to get the shot at 18 months. And that same day, the baby started declining, and then severely declined and became autistic. So there's probably a genetic predisposition to that triple shot, the MMR shot, that not every child experiences, but some experience. And the pharmaceutical companies, the Democrat Party, the legacy news media, the everyone was censoring people for trying to expose their own personal experiences with it, as well as doctors who said 18 months is too early, and the shots should not be a triple shot. They should break them up and spread them apart in time and make them individual shots. So here I personally am directly connected to this baby who is severely autistic, and it ruined his life. And other than that, he would have been a fantastic human being. And he was perfectly healthy before that shot. Everything normal, healthy. So needless to say,
0: you know, and here's the thing, I don't claim, and Mike, I don't think you're claiming either. You're just talking about the anecdotal evidence that you've seen in your life. I don't claim to be a doctor, and I'm not telling you to make decisions or, you know, take advice from your doctor, make your decisions. But I think for far too long, we as Americans have just said, okay, well, our doctor says this, so we're going to do X, Y, Z. Or a politician says this, we do X, Y, Z. I think you really have to do your own research here, especially when it comes to your child's health. And I think more and more people are waking up to that. And the fact that we're engaging in the conversation about what's an appropriate vaccine schedule, yay, amen to that. You can't just go blindly into making decisions that could have real life consequences for your family. And nobody should be vilified for that. 855-784-4255. And for too long, we have seen people who ask questions be vilified or shut down or called a nut or a whack job. No. This is what we have to do to protect ourselves and our families. It is up to us. Personal responsibility. 855-784-4255. Radu in Potomac. Hi, Radu.
2: Good morning. How are you? Listen, I want to start by saying that I'm a diehard Republican. I came to this country 48 years ago as a legal immigrant from Eastern Europe, and I've never voted for a Democrat, and I never would. I voted for Trump three times, and overall, I like his policies. Having said that, I think we have reached the point of ridiculousness. We care about renaming the Gulf of Mexico because he's upset with Mexico. Now we're renaming Lake America because he's upset with Canada. He wants to rename the ocean because he's upset with the rest of the world. He's concerned about the reflecting pool and the arch and the ballroom and the helipad. Meanwhile, We're still at war with Iran. We just started again this weekend when a couple of days ago he said that it's over with, and we won. By the way, we didn't win anything. We are concerned, you know, I just gassed up this weekend like most everybody else, and the gas, my gas is still way over $4 a gallon. Supermarket is much more expensive. Interest rates are high. The Fed is talking about increasing the interest rates in September, not decreasing them. So we have all these problems, and he's talking about all these vanity things. So I do believe we have reached the point of ridiculousness, and I'm very concerned that we're going to take a shellacking this November in the election.
0: You're a great call, Radu. And you know what? If you stick around, I'm going to address all of those things that you just brought up. And I don't know that that renaming the lake is going to cause us to win or lose the midterm elections. I think that has a lot to do with how the Republicans have been hiding and not actually messaging the successes of President Trump, which it seems like even as a Trump voter, you're not even looking at those successes. So I want to go through the successes of Trump with you as we face off into the midterms. And yes, we will bring you the latest on Iran as well. So, Radu, stick around. When we come back, we will go through all of that. I want to address your points because you make some good ones there as a Republican voter. So stick around. We have a whole nother hour of O'Connor and Company. I'm Jennifer Horn. You can give me a follow at Jennifer Horn on X and on True Social, Jennifer Horn Radio on Facebook and Instagram. So pleased to be in for my friend Larry today. And lots more. Two big hours coming up. This is O'Connor and Company.
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9: That's all the news. I'm Rich Thomason in Washington. Strait of Hormuz remains a flashpoint in the six-month-old conflict between the U.S. and Iran, with the combatants again trading fire.
10: With the U.S. claiming recently that all the Iranian mines in the strait were removed, including by using U.S. underwater drone capability, Iran was apparently ready to counter, deploying new missiles by the strait that had mine-laying capabilities. So the U.S. did preemptive strikes against those missile launchers. Iran says some of their people were killed in those strikes and launched, some reports say, 8 missiles at U.S. bases in Jordan. Reports are that the U.S. intercepted all of those successfully. Richard Boyd reporting.
9: Flash flooding remains a threat in the Grand Canyon, where a wall of water along Bright Angel Creek killed one person, swept away more than a dozen others. Almost 5,000 people remain unaccounted for following the flooding along the Nepal-Tibet border. This is SRN News.
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11: Community groups in Boyle Heights say they intend to sue Lineage Logistics, the operator of the warehouse that burned more than 2 months ago, leaving them to deal with smoke and weeks of rotting food. Rich Cassone has more.
12: We're all getting sick, week after week.
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4: Welcome in to Monday. It is Monday, August 31st, last day of the month, first day of the week. I'm Jennifer Horn. Happy to be spending my morning with you. I am broadcasting today from Los Angeles in the studios of our Salem News Channel Bureau. Does that sound fancy? Because it is. Right here in California. I'm Jennifer Horn. I host the Morning Answer on Salem Radio in Los Angeles, AM 870 and AM 590. The Answer. Happy to be filling in for my friend Larry O'Connor, who is off on a world tour, and he is just doing amazing things. You can check it all out on social media. Follow him at Larry O'Connor. And in the meantime, we have lots to talk about, including more tensions now escalating again between the United States and Iran, the debate on vaccinations also kicking up, but a lot of legal news, including a lot of attention on the jury deliberations happening in the case of Lindsey Clancy. And joining us right now to go through some of the biggest legal issues of the day and of the week, Hans von Spakovsky is here. He's senior legal fellow at Advancing American Freedom. You can give him a follow at H. von Spakovsky on X. And Hans, thanks so much for being with us. Good morning to you.
5: Well, good morning to you. Hope you're enjoying your time sitting in Larry's chair.
4: You know what? He leaves big shoes, and so they're hard to fill, but I'm doing my best, Hans. And, you know, it's so funny. I actually, before Larry became, and I've told him this story before, before Larry became a part of our Salem family here, I used to sneak. I never leave Salem, but I used to sneak a little peek over at what Larry was doing when he was hanging out with the other guys, and I always have been such a big fan. So to be sitting in for him today is truly a pleasure. So it is great to have you with us, and a lot of big stories, and of course, probably the biggest. We may get a verdict today, maybe not. The jury has been dismissed until this morning in the Lindsey Clancy trial. Talk about what they wanted to see her prescription list. They wanted to see the knife that she used. There's been a lot of questions and communication from this jury, Hans. What are you seeing here?
5: Well, as you know, her main defense, I mean, there's no question she unfortunately committed these horrible murders, and her defense has been relying on trying to convince the jury that she was temporarily insane, that she was suffering from a postpartum psychosis. What you should know is that, look, this kind of a defense, a temporary insanity defense, is often used as a last resort by defense attorneys where they have nothing else, when it's clear their client committed the crime. Juries don't like it. In the vast majority of these cases, defense lawyers lose when they make that argument. Look, I don't know how this one's going to come out, but

0: look, million, the jury knows that millions of women have pregnancies and have children all the time, and they don't then suddenly kill all three of their children. So I suspect that they have a pretty doubtful view towards this particular defense.
1: You know, there's a lot to talk about here because there is sympathy for Lindsey Clancy. I mean, large amounts on social media. The lawyer in the case, her defense attorney, has almost started to get kind of that fame status. People are really excited to see him walking in and out of the courtroom. You've got all of these supporters who are gathering. And this is a jury that's not sequestered. So they... I know they're not supposed to be looking at it, Hans, but you know that they're seeing this too. Do you think that comes into play?
0: Well, it might, but hopefully it doesn't. I got to tell you, I don't have any sympathy for her at all. I mean, I can't think of anything more horrible than what she did. And frankly, it reminds me of I hate to say it, a joke that has often been heard in legal circles about the orphan who killed his parents, and when it came to sentencing, asked the judge for leniency because he was an orphan. I mean, that's what this situation seems like to me.
1: You know what bothers me about this too, Hans, is that, and it, name the case now, Lindsey Clancy, Luigi Mangione, the fact that these individuals who are being tried and admitted murderers are being so propped up by a group of individuals. Look, I think postpartum depression is real, but I also think a lot of women deal with it without killing their children. And so I tend to be on your side of the aisle here, but I still think it's completely tragic. And I mean, she jumped out of a window. She kills her children. The devastation to a family, yet somehow we prop this up. And it's like people forget that there's kids who are no longer with us because of this woman. It's like they forget the circumstances.
0: No, that is exactly right. The sympathy that is being extended to her ought to be extended to the three children who lost their lives because she killed them and is now trying to get out of it with this particular defense. I don't buy it. I'm not sitting on the jury, but as you said, millions of women have children. They don't do this because of that.
1: Now, just a real quick here, and then we'll move on because there are a lot of topics to talk about today. But when we go back to the question that the jury asked, they asked for the prescription bottles. They asked for the knife, which she used in her suicide attempt. They didn't ask for the exercise bands, which were used to strangle her kids. They're asking about what she used to harm herself. Does that bode well for the defense?
0: Well, it makes it clear the jury is looking at the defense, because part of the defense here is that the lawyers are saying that she was overprescribed and that the large number of prescriptions she had interacted with each other to worsen her supposed psychosis. So that makes it clear they are looking at this seriously and will make a decision based on what they find.
1: All right. Hans von Spakovsky is with us, and he's given us his legal opinion on what's been going on. Now, this case is an interesting one as well. There is a vaccination case amongst the Amish that is headed toward the Supreme Court. The families of the Amish are now threatening to leave New York over vaccination requirements. What are you hearing about this? This seems to me that this will work out for them ultimately. I can't imagine the government can force these things on you, especially for religious reasons. This has to be a religious freedom issue, doesn't it?
0: It is. In fact, you're absolutely right. Remember, look, one of the most famous cases that established religious freedom was decades ago, Jehovah's Witnesses, who went to court because they refused to say the Pledge of Allegiance to the United States because it violated their religious beliefs. And Supreme Court upheld their right not to be forced to do that in schools. And, you know, this is the same kind of thing, particularly if the Amish are attending local schools, you know, that they don't want to be forced to engage in vaccinations. Look, this is always a tough area because on the one hand, you have to balance religious freedom against potentially public safety. And that's mm-hmm. the line that the courts have to draw. But religious freedom, very well recognized in these kind of situations.
1: Yeah, I think this is going to be an interesting one. And certainly yes. there is a lot more to discuss when it comes to the Supreme Court, including this military transgender policy. President Trump's administration right. has asked the Supreme Court to consider its ban on transgender people serving in the military. Hans, is this one, will this be able to go through? Again, the military probably has its own right and reason to create its own stipulations for physical and mental fitness.
0: Yeah, look, it's not so much a ban on transgender individual. It's a ban on people suffering from gender dysphoria. And anyone who's familiar with all the symptoms of that knows that it causes all kinds of emotional issues. The drug treatments can cause all kinds of physical problems. And so the rule that the military put out was based on making sure that individuals were completely physically and mentally fit to serve in combat.
1: Right.
0: A man who says he's a woman and is now having to be fed hormone drugs all the time, really, they're going to be able to be in combat for months on the other side of the world? Come on, that doesn't make any sense.
1: Not only the hormone therapy, but you've heard these stories, and again, these are kind of offshoots about the health care that goes into this. Then you have to decide, okay, if there are going to be right. surgeries to address these issues, is that going to be on the taxpayer dime?
0: Yeah, that's also another issue. Keep in mind that the Supreme Court put in a stay of a lower court injunction in this case, so I think if this gets to the Supreme Court, which is where the DOJ and the administration is taking it, I actually think they're going to win this case.
1: All right, Hans, do you mind sticking around with us? Because there are some big issues going on with the elections that I want to talk right. to you about. President Trump's new rule on mail-in voting and using the U.S. Postal Service to implement that. Love to talk to you about that and sure. redistricting. If you can stick around, give him a follow. H. Von Spakovsky does great work. Hans Von Spakovsky with us. And I'm Jennifer Horn. We have a lot more coming up. It is O'Connor and Company. We're going to dive into some of these election issues and just what they will look like on your midterm ballot as we continue. It's O'Connor and Company.
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1: Here we are. Thanks for joining us. I'm Jennifer Horn, live from Los Angeles on the Salem News Channel, the Salem Radio Network, in for Larry O'Connor today. This is O'Connor and Company, and part of that company is our buddy Hans Van Spakovsky. He is here with us today to go through some of the big, important legal issues of the day. We touched on the Lindsey Clancy trial. We touched on a few of these cases that could be finding their way to the Supreme Court. But I do want to switch gears, Hans, and welcome back. Thanks for being with us. Do you want to switch back to the midterm elections? Because we have had President Trump, who has basically said to all of the states, hey, turn over your voter rolls. Let's see what's going on. If you don't, those states who aren't cooperating with the federal government, well, you can't really use the United States Postal Service to deliver your mail-in ballots. Now, President Trump, the executive branch, has control over the Postal Service. The states still have the right to figure out their elections and how they work, but the federal government also has a duty to the taxpayers to make sure that these elections are secure and safe. So how do you feel about this, Hans? Where do you think this is going to go, and will this all be settled in time for the midterm? Some ballots are going to be going out in just a few weeks.
0: Well, keep in mind that what the president has told the Postal Service to do is not to actually check the voter rolls, but they're simply saying to the states, send us the list of all the individuals you've approved, you, the state, have approved to receive an absentee ballot so that when we get one, we know that this is an official piece of mail that this individual is supposed to get. I don't think that's asking very much. In fact, I think that's a way of making sure that you've got a secure system. The other thing they're opposing, Jennifer, and think about this for just a second. Mm-hmm. The new Postal Service rule says that the states are supposed to put in a tracking system. In other words, put a barcode on the outside of the envelope that contains the absentee ballot going to the voter. Look, that's the kind of system we all use when we order products on the internet. And this would ensure that the ballots states are sending out are not misdelivered, that they're delivered on time, that they're not stuck in some warehouse somewhere, the U.S. Postal Service. Why would the states be opposed to that? Well, because, as you know, for example, California, they say, oh, the mailing system of elections is just perfect. There's never any problems. This kind of tracking data would show the kind of problems there are with having all mail elections.
1: And you know, it's interesting, Hanso. The problem with California is that it's universal mail-in. So, look, we used to have absentee ballots where the voter actually could request a ballot, which made sense. It was safe. It was secure. You were a human. You requested that. President Trump is still suggesting that rule stay in place with the Save America Act. The issue is you have a lot of voters who have left the state, my state of California, who have died, moved. Right. They are no longer eligible to vote. And those registrars do not want to clean up the voter rolls. So I've had people call my radio show in Los Angeles saying, hey, at my house, I got 18 ballots shipped to me. Now, that doesn't mean that wrongdoing is happening every single time, but the opportunity is there. And we should all want this cleaned up, Republican or Democrat. The fact that this is political is just ridiculous. And now the courts are involved. Do you see that this gets straightened out in time for the midterms?
0: Unfortunately not. Look, think about this. California, the California AG is leading the litigation filed by all these blue states against it. Where did they file? They didn't file in D.C. They didn't file in California. The California AG went to, of all places, Massachusetts to file this lawsuit. Why is that? They were judge shopping. They wanted this particular judge, Judge Talwani, because they knew she would give them an injunction no matter the facts or the law in the case. They've already gotten a temporary restraining order. Their goal is to delay the implementation of this, even if the Supreme Court eventually overturns what this judge is doing. I think, unfortunately, they're going to be able to delay it enough to not have it be effective for this election.
1: Yeah, they're buying time right now. And unfortunately, that just hurts the security of our voters. We need the Save America Act. We need to have voter ID in this country. California is trying to get state voter ID, and boy, do we need it. All right, Hans von Spakovsky, thank you so much for being with us. Give him a follow, H. von Spakovsky on X. Thank you so much for hanging out with us today, guys, as we continue your thoughts on all of this. 855-784-4255 and the latest on Iran. I'm Jennifer Horn in for Larry. It is O'Connor and Company.
11: Just 2 weeks before his tragic assassination on September 10th, 2025, conservative leader Charlie Kirk sat down for one of his final interviews to wrestle with the timeless question, does God still speak today? 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
12: The National Weather Service wants to make sure people are prepared for the very strong El Nino event this winter, but they're also trying to manage expectations since the impact is still unknown. Here's Todd Hall with the National Weather Service.
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12: Larry Marino in the Answer Newsroom.
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1: Happy Monday to you. I'm Jennifer Horn. Happy to be sitting in for Larry. Make sure you give him a follow at Larry O'Connor. Not only will you get his hot takes, because he never rests, even on vacation, he's still throwing out those hot takes, but you're going to get to see some pretty amazing pictures from his vacation. And I've been living vicariously through him for the last several days. You can follow me on social media as well, at Jennifer Horn on X, and on Truth Social, at Jennifer Horn Radio on Instagram and on Facebook. And if you are ready to go, you can always call and chat with us, 855-784-4255. We know Mondays are a little hard. You got to kick off the weekend dust. But 855-784-4255. 855 with your biggest story of the weekend. We've been talking about election integrity. We've been talking about the vaccine scandal. We've been talking about Iran and ICE not getting cooperation from New York police. So whatever is on your mind as far as the biggest story that you encountered this weekend, something important to you, 855-784-4255. And want to give you an update on Iran, because that is the big story this morning. As you wake up today, there are some new developments, including the United States striking Iran for the first time in weeks. The U.S. forces striking Iranian rocket launchers in the Strait of Hormuz. CENTCOM saying that they were preparing rockets capable of dispersing sea mines into shipping lanes, and President Trump warned against that last week. The U.S. characterized the strike as limited and aimed at protecting international shipping. Iran retaliating against those strikes, responding with missile and drone attacks aimed at U.S. facilities in Jordan and the UAE. Jordan said missiles targeting U.S. facilities were intercepted, while the UAE says it intercepted an Iranian drone over territorial waters. Now, Iran's Revolutionary Guard says a supertanker attempting to pass through the strait without Iranian permission struck sea mines, stopped, and caught fire. That underscores that Tehran still has the ability to threaten commercial shipping. Now, the Ayatollah, or at least the man portraying himself as the Ayatollah, has come out and said, hey, Middle East, let's come together against the United States and Israel, calling for unity in that area against the West. What do you think? 855-784-4255. 855-784-4255. I still believe President Trump had to take on Iran. This has been an issue for 47 years in our country. President Trump with the backbone to take on Iran. Sure. Is it lasting longer than many of us had hoped? Absolutely. Are we dealing with the pain that is caused with the gas prices, which also leads to the cost of goods and services in our supermarkets? Yes. But ultimately, an Iran without nuclear capabilities is better for all of us, a small price to pay for a safer world, not only for us, for our kids, but for our country, because we are the targets of this regime. 855-784-4255. The strategy from President Trump, yes, is to keep an eye on them militarily, but to also put the pressure on Iran economically. Already, their inflation is through the roof. They're near economic collapse. And last week, we had the U.S. Treasury Secretary Scott Bessent announcing kind of this economic D-Day against Iran. Is this the right strategy? 855-784-4255. Let's listen to the president, who over the weekend sat with Trey Gowdy and talked about Iran. Cut 20.
19: We're doing a great job. The blockade has been unbelievable. The financial hits that we're giving them, we're hitting them very hard. Nobody's ever been hit like this. And they're a failing nation right now. And at the right point, we'll either win or they'll do something. But, you know, I don't mind winning, just winning. That I don't need a signature and a piece of paper. But we're doing very well. Their Navy's gone. Their Air Force is gone. Their leaders are gone. Their all of their anti-aircraft, I mean, it's all wiped out. They're tough people, they're smart people, but they're very evil. They killed 52,000 protesters as of 3 months ago, and sadly they've added very substantially to that list. Even people that aren't protesting, they go into the houses and they take them and they shoot them. These are very violent, evil people.
1: Are you losing your appetite for this war, or are you still feeling like we need to do the hard work? No matter how difficult it is, we need to get this job done. 855-784-4255. Podcaster Tucker Carlson said on Friday that President Trump should be removed from office. Sky, has he become a grifter? Look, I liked Tucker, but it seems to me that he's saying a lot of things to maybe stay relevant, including the fact that President Trump should be removed from office. I would say for what? He said that the president saying that nuclear weapons were on the table automatically disqualifies him from being the president. This was his quote on his podcast Friday. He said, the second any president actively considers the first use of nuclear weapons, that person should be removed from office immediately. Because that's got to be the red line, destroying all of humanity with the nuclear strike. That was Tucker Carlson. a little dramatic, or do you agree? 855-784-4255. I just wonder what's happened to him. I just wonder, I don't know if Tucker Carlson from a few years ago, maybe with the strength of cable TV and a very big audience behind him, would be saying these things that just don't add up. 855-784-4255. You can chime in on any of that, because, look, I think when you start having conservative influencers or so-called conservative influencers causing for the removal of a president, really without cause, especially when you understand, if you're being honest and you're Tucker Carlson, you understand what President Trump does. He puts on the verbal pressure to try to get and achieve a result. This is what we want him to do. We want him to be putting the pressure on Iran. We do not want Iran with the nuclear weapon. We do not want Iran planting mines in the Strait of Hormuz after our U.S. military has gone through the trouble of clearing the space to increase shipping. This is the Trump style. Trump goes out and says things like, hey, we are going to take you down economically. Hey, every option is on the table if you get out of line. And for Tucker Carlson to try to neuter the president from his position, I just don't think that's right. I'd like to see Tucker Carlson removed. Freedom of speech is freedom of speech. He gets to say what he wants. But is it just for clicks? 855-784-4255. 855-784-4255. We will go through all of your questions, including Art in Oregon standing by. Hi, Art. Good morning.
20: Good morning, Jennifer. I love you. You're my next door neighbor. My state is just as bad as your state. And
1: getting worse by the minute, Art, right?
20: Oh, we got the worst governor in the whole country, and that's why we need to get our new governor elected this election season, because she will make Oregon a lot better. Check out her website at Christine Drazen for Governor, and you'll see what a wonderful woman she is. And she's fighting for Oregonians, including talking about election integrity, which
1: huge.
20: I happen to be a precinct person here in Salem, Oregon. And so I'm right in the middle of the fray to hold the Democratic communists accountable in our state for inappropriate behavior. I'm personally working on a project to hold Tobias Reed, which is our Secretary of State, accountable for doing a horrible job in our elections. If you have followed this, Trump ordered Tobias to clean up the voter rolls, and we had over 500,000 people on our voter rolls that were not supposed to be there, illegal aliens, etc. And so we're being very proactive. We're right in the middle of filing an ethics complaint against Tobias, and also we will be considering filing official misconduct complaints. And if you search Jennifer, you'll see what official misconduct is in Oregon. And if you don't behave yourself, you can actually be thrown in jail for violating the law. And I'm a law-abiding citizen, and I'll be danged, my public officials will be law-abiding citizens, or they're going to be held accountable to the fullest extent of the law, Jennifer.
1: Wow. Well, Art, I appreciate the work that you're doing in Oregon. It is so needed when it comes to election integrity. And any official who is willing to stand up and talk about that, I think we deserves our support. So, Art, thank you so much for the phone call. 855-784-4255. Nancy in Philadelphia. Hey, Nancy.
21: Hi, Jen. Listen, I've spoken to you before, and I felt compelled to call again. Hans von Sikorsky, I met him at a wedding of someone named Amy. I danced with him.
1: Oh,
21: he's always
1: that's
21: right.
1: A small world.
21: It is. He's a brilliant man. Okay. Well, the wedding was for lawyers, and they happened to be friends of a friend of mine. In any event, he's always right, except with respect to his commentary about that horrible tragedy of Lindsay, who murdered her children. And she didn't murder them. She killed them and tried to kill herself. It's a tragedy all around for every person involved, even for me.
1: It is an awful tragedy. Yeah.
21: It's horrible for all women. No man has ever, ever experienced postpartum depression. And by the way, I'm not only a lawyer, but I'm also a PhD in psychology. Right here in Philadelphia, the first psychiatric hospital ever founded in the country was founded by the loving, caring Quakers. Not anymore. It's now owned by UHS, Universal Health Services, which is a company headquartered here in King of Prussia area. And they own virtually every psychiatric hospital throughout this entire country, around 400 plus, okay? Now, that organization was sued back in 2021 maybe, or 2022. Well, that was when the ultimate settlement was reported. Sued by the United States Department of Justice for all kinds of wicked, bad behaviors, and including concealing suicides, okay, in the hospital. When there's a person in the hospital.
1: So these drugs, just because we're up against a break, and these were a lot of drugs that they were giving to her all at the same time. And I'm sure that's being looked at. I mean, that's why you've got these the jurors asking about the prescriptions, because this is a tragedy. I happen to agree with you. There shouldn't be anybody glorifying anybody. I mean, this is a woman who is obviously sick. At the same time, there needs to be probably some accountability. You can't just go around killing your children because this is something that other women have dealt with. But I do hear what you're saying, Nancy. She was overprescribed, and there's probably a case for malpractice here. Thanks so much for being with us. More up ahead. I'm Jennifer Horn. It is O'Connor and Company.
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1: Here we are. Thanks for joining us. It is O'Connor and Company for a Monday morning. I'm Jennifer Horn. Happy to be filling in for Larry today. Out of vacation, but you can see all of his pictures and get his commentaries too at Larry O'Connor on X. You can follow me on social media, Jennifer Horn on X and on True Social, and Jennifer Horn Radio on Instagram and Facebook. All right, lots to talk about today. 855-784-4255. In the last hour, we heard from a caller, Radu, who said, look, I love Trump. I voted for him 3 times, but I feel like he is losing people. Sylvie in Waldorf, welcome into O'Connor and Company. Sylvie, you said you agree with Radu.
4: Oh, Jen, absolutely. You know, I'm a Hispanic woman, a fan of WMAL. I run the Real Housewives of WMAL Facebook page. We know our flagship station, guys. I mean, we have never been so, and we've run it for decades, Jen. We've never been so divided within the group. We're suburban housewives. The war in Iran is just such a sticking point here. And President Trump needs to end this as soon as possible with whatever measures needed to end it, because he's done so many great things. You know, he closed the border, the SAVE Act, championing the SAVE Act. This is just such a sticking point. It could affect the next person to be the Republican nominee in 2028, whether it's J.D. Vance or Marco Rubio.
1: So just for clarity, so you're saying the issue that is kind of pushing you away from Trump, or the one that you're seeing the most division on, is the Iran issue. Is that right?
4: Yes, it is. I mean, it is something that we try to, every day there's some new piece of information, news outlets. I mean, we look at all news, obviously. We're and is it over? Is it not over? Why is the strait closed? Is it open? Why are gas prices still high? I mean, an array of things.
1: Well, one of the things that I will say, and President Trump made the announcement this week that he is going to be going to talk with some leaders in the gas and oil industry tomorrow, I believe, to talk about the price of gas, because really the price of gasoline in our country should not be really tied to the global price of oil through the strait, because we get our oil from different sources. So he is going to be doing that. I think it's important. And look, I am a fan of what President Trump has done with Iran, because I feel, look, I'm a friend of Sebastian Gorka. I am a friend of those in this community who understand the threat of extreme Islamic terror. And it is real. It is big. They want to wipe Israel and the West, and that includes America, off the map. That doesn't mean the Iranian people want that, but the leadership of Iran does. And they were put in a position by previous administrations, and I'm not just saying the Biden administration. Democrats and Republicans have kicked this can down the road for my entire lifetime, Sylvie. They have not wanted to do the right thing and take on Iran because they were scared and because it makes people uncomfortable when the price of gasoline and groceries goes up. But what I'm going to tell you is, even if the messaging, and I would agree with you that sometimes the messaging gets convoluted coming out of the Trump White House on where we are with this war, it is an important one. It has to be done. We have to stand with Israel. And look at the one way that I can tell you that it has to be done is that most of our friends now in the Middle East, we can now call allies, are standing with us against Iran. That is almost unheard of. So President Trump has been able to coalesce and unify the Middle East against this regime that doesn't have good intentions, that can't really be negotiated with because they don't have the same guiding principles that the other countries in the world do. So this, I still believe, is necessary, even when it causes us some temporary pain, which is only temporary. By the time we talk again, hopefully we'll talk in a few months, this will be completely over. And you have to remember that the U.S. has already decimated the military capabilities of Iran. They're able to throw up a few drones, a few missiles here and there. They're able to hack, but they don't have a navy. They don't have the ability to deliver missiles across the planet anymore. These are huge accomplishments from the Trump administration, whether he's getting the messaging right or not. This is huge for your safety, for my safety, and for the safety of our kids.
4: Wrong, Jen, and any of those points. We are negotiating with, like Chris Plant would say, medieval troglodytes.
1: That's right.
4: And this is the thing. We have Oman, Qatar, and Saudi Arabia helping us with them. We are negotiating with people that just want death to America no matter what. I believe in what he's doing. The messaging needs to change. But, you know, for John, and let's end this. Let's end this the best that we can. I mean, we will always be big Trump supporters in our group, and we are, this is why we're so upset about the whole situation, is because we love him so much, so in this administration. So thanks for taking my call.
1: No, it's worth having the conversation, and thank you for the phone call. And I do agree that we need to be sure that we continue talking about this in our circles. Look, we all shouldn't be lemmings, and we can all think about things, but we have to remember ultimately at the end of all of this, standing up to Iran, preventing them from having nuclear weapons, is the end goal, even if it is temporary pain. It has to be done. And for people like Tucker Carlson, who come out and say President Trump using strong language against Iran means he needs to get out of office, I'd like to hear what you have to say about that. We'll deal with it and delve in next hour. 855-784-4255. 855-784-4255. I'm Jennifer Horn, in for Larry today. Happy to be with him. This is O'Connor and Company.
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10: KRN News, Amit Thomason in Washington. The United Arab Emirates Air Force says it has downed an Iranian drone over its territorial waters. Today's action comes after the U.S. and Iran exchanged fire for the first time in a month.
11: The U.S. said it carried out a limited, precise action to protect trade and shipping after Iranian forces were observed getting ready to launch rockets with sea mines into the Strait of Hormuz. The U.S. military had said it completed demining the waterway last week. Iranian media reported sounds of explosions near Larak Island, and Iran's Revolutionary Guard said several of its fighters and civilians were killed and injured. The guards vowed a response and punishment. Overnight, Jordan's armed forces said 8 Iranian missiles were intercepted in its airspace.
10: That's the BBC's Jalan Nell in Jerusalem. On Wall Street, Dow futures down 123 points. This is SRN News.
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7: Welcome in to O'Connor and Company. I'm Jennifer Horn. Thank you so much for joining us on the Salem Radio Network, the Salem News Channel, and on this last Monday in August, August 31st. Hope you had a great weekend. I host the morning on Salem Radio in Los Angeles, AM 870, AM 590, The Answer. Happy to be in for my vacationing friend, Larry O'Connor, who's making us all very jealous with his travel photos at Larry O'Connor on social media. He's gonna get an earful when he returns. I'm gonna ask why he did not take us all with him. I think he could have packed us in a suitcase. But let's get into it today because there is a lot going on, including the story about data centers. A lot of people up in arms about this, the future of AI, and a whole lot more. Joining us right now is Ned Ryan. You can give him a follow at Ned Ryan. He is the executive producer of a brand new documentary. He's going to tell us about that called Thread of Liberty, and of course, the CEO of American Majority. Ned, thank you so much for being with us. Welcome into O'Connor and Company.
8: Yeah, Jennifer, thanks for having me. I appreciate it.
7: All right. So before we jump into some of the topics and concerns around data centers and AI, of course, I have to talk to you about this brand new documentary, and I want people to check it out. This is available at threadofliberty.com, reframing the American founding, not as a revolt for new ideas, but the culmination of millennia of Western political thought. That sounds very fancy. We want to start with a clip so we can get people warmed up on this, and then we'll talk about your idea and your catalyst for making this film. But first, clip 19.
9: The founding of America makes you believe in Providence, if you don't already.
10: Nearly 5,000 years of recorded experience said free people could not sustain self-government for long. Every Republican failed.
11: The framers of the Constitution took a trip through the graveyard of past constitutions, the 12 tablets of Rome, the Athenian Constitution, what we have of it. They looked at everything.
12: Their aim is to outdo the glory of Greece, outdo the glory of Rome.
13: And if they failed, what would happen? They would be hung as traitors.
14: This experiment in self-government is actually a blip in the broader scheme of recorded human history.
15: They knew how fragile this was.
16: The transformative thing about the Declaration was this idea that everyone is born with rights. Rights don't come down from on high. They're not granted to us from a king.
17: Our system of tripartite government, Bill of Rights, checks and balances, it almost doesn't exist anywhere else.
10: I'm Ned Ryan. Join me as we trace the thread of liberty and ask the most urgent question of our time. Can we save the Republic?
7: I think so many of us are concerned about whether or not we can save this country. It is under attack. It's under attack every day. Culture wars, political wars, all of that I know is on the table. Threadofliberty.com is where you can see it. So, Ned, what was the catalyst for this project? You have some incredible contributors here.
8: Yes. Yeah, no. So last year I decided 250th anniversary is coming up. Really wanted to do something to celebrate the 250th anniversary of the greatest republic the world has ever seen. So put together the funding, obviously went out and got some of those great guests, Victor Davis Hanson, Dr. Larry Arnn of Hillsdale, Bill McClay of Hillsdale, Paul Ray, host of other people. And it was an incredible project.

0: It was a lot of fun, a lot of work, and it was done in time for people to watch on July 4th. So it's been out about almost 2 months now, and we just did a companion book that came out, Jennifer, same title, Threat of Liberty. The point being, I really wanted people to understand who we are as a people, where we came from. What an incredible moment in history was the founding of the Free American Republic. Ken Burns, who I don't really agree with on most fronts, said one of the most important events, if not the most important event in world history since the birth of Christ, was the founding of the American Republic and the American Revolution. I think we've lost sight of what we've been given. It's the first time ever in the history of the world in which you have a rights-based republic in which the people are sovereign. And, you know, there's a lot of things that have taken place in our 250 years that we need to go back and start thinking about. Do we still believe in these ideas? Do we still believe in a transcendent creator? Do we still believe in natural inherent rights? Do we still believe that all power flows from the people, who they give to the power and money to their delegated representatives to represent them? I think we've lost sight of it. So I wanted people to understand where we came from, what we have, and in many ways try to, with this documentary and the companion book, which you can find at Amazon, how do we start a rebirth of instinctive patriotism, that innate love of country because it's our country, but also our legacy? And I think we have an obligation. We titled it Threat of Liberty because of the people that have come before us, the people that are coming after us, we in this current moment. Are we going to grasp hold of that threat of liberty in what I think is a pivotal moment in our time to pass it on to the next generation? So yeah, threatofliberty.com. People can go watch it for free. It's going to be hitting the streaming platforms, Amazon, Apple TV, and some others here pretty quick as well.
1: That's really exciting. And I think you touch on something that is concerning for so many of us, and that's watching the young people in this country kind of come of age without a real understanding of what an amazing undertaking our country has been, and why it is so important and pivotal in really how the world, the globe, how we all function. Why is it, and I know many of us believe that we were just, conservatives, I think, were asleep at the switch for a long time as this very liberal, progressive indoctrination happened in our kids' schools. But how do you get that patriotism back? How do you educate people that, yes, we're not perfect, but that the answer is more American principles,
0: correct,
1: not less?
0: No, correct. A couple points. First of all, our younger generations have gone through what I call the indoctrination centers, K through 12, but also the indoctrination centers of higher learning. They've not been taught the true history. I think the 20th century has been a lot of propaganda from progressives about who we are as a people, where we came from. You know, we're trying to, with this documentary, begin a conversation. We're already in conversations with some private schools to get it in as eighth grade civics, to begin that innate love, that instinctive patriotism. And, you know, the young people have not been taught the true history, so you cannot love what you do not know. And you're not going to defend what you despise. And I think this is a real problem with the younger generations. They have been taught to deeply question or despise the founders, who we are as a people, where we came from. You know, Jennifer, we take head on the slavery issue. We spend about 10 or 15 minutes in this documentary really going at it and addressing it. To have that honest conversation, we have not been a perfect people, but, you know, we use Alexis de Tocqueville as a bit of a backdrop to tell a story. And he said one of the great qualities of the American people and this country is the ability to repair its faults. And we have done that, and we continue to do that. And I think the thing that progressives miss is we are an imperfect people in an imperfect world. We will never reach perfection, but we can reach better. And that's one of the greatest parts of the American story.
1: Yeah, it was really interesting on my radio show in Los Angeles around July 4th and America's 250th birthday. We talked about what makes this country great. And one of the things is that you're afforded the ability to make mistakes and that we can actually correct those mistakes. That's not always the case in other places. I really encourage people to check this out. Threatofliberty.com is where you can find it. The companion book available on Amazon. Ned Ryan did a fantastic job here. Threatofliberty.com. Now, before we run out of time, I do want to talk to you about these data centers. And we've just got about a minute and a half left. A lot of people are afraid of these. But at the same time, you can't really let China get ahead on this fight. How do you see us navigating this morally in the future?
0: So I'm in Loudoun County. This is really, truly the epicenter of data centers. We have 250 right now, with another 150 being planned. And I think the biggest question I have, Jennifer, is not some of the supposed benefits, which, by the way, we are not realizing here in Loudoun. People are like, oh, property rates have gone down. Well, our actual property tax has gone up 40% over the last few years.
1: Wow.
0: The billion to $1.3 billion from tax revenue for the data centers that Loudoun County is receiving, not being passed on to the people. But I think the bigger question is this. I do agree we have to beat the atheistic Chi-Coms who live in a that want to see a post-Christian, post-American world. But our other choice right now, and I mean this in all sincerity, we are then left with the choice of the atheistic AI tech bros who also have a post-American, post-Christian worldview in which they don't really believe in a transcendent creator. They don't believe in natural inherent rights. And so I think we really have two terrible choices in front of us. And I think really the only one we've got a shot at and maybe doing something that we would approve of and buy into would be Elon Musk. But I'm telling you right now, when people are saying data centers, data centers, data centers to power an AI future, we haven't even gotten to the conversation. We don't have time for this. But singularity, transhumanism, all of these things that they truly believe in, the AI tech bros, that have nothing to do with the values and principles of the free American republic. And so we need to have this conversation. The last thing I'll say is this. I have recommended to the White House that we have a national televised forum between the AI tech bros and the moral, the philosophers, the theologians, to have a conversation about what does the future look like? Because those decisions, Jennifer, that our children will live under are being made right now. And I think we have to have this conversation before the train leaves the station.
1: I am absolutely with you on that. I hope they are going to listen to you, because I think it is such a hugely important conversation. Want people to check out your documentary, and congratulations on this. The companion book available on Amazon. You can go to the website, threadofliberty.com, threadofliberty.com. That is such an important teller of storytellers and truth in this country. Executive producer of Thread of Liberty and CEO of American Majority. Follow him at Ned Ryan. Ned, thanks so much for being with us. Have a great week, and we will dive into the latest vaccine scandal in moments. 855-784-4255. I'm Jennifer Horn. It's O'Connor and Company.
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1: Here we are. Thanks for joining us for a Monday. It is August 31st. I'm Jennifer Horn. Happy to be sitting in for my friend Larry today. Welcome in to O'Connor and Company. You can follow Larry at Larry O'Connor. All right. So for all of you parents out there, we're going to ask for your opinion on a new social media trend. But before we get there, Mom of the Year, Michelle Obama, said that she was happy and joyful when her kids left for college. Parenting, I guess, was too hard. And she said she liked not being able to have to worry where her kids are. Now, I have to ask you this out there, moms and dads, grandparents, just because your kids go to college, you don't stop worrying about where they are. Maybe you even worry more because you have a harder time tracking them. 855-784-4255. Michelle Obama said that Barack cried when the kids went to college, but she was doing the happy dance. Cut three.
21: The energy and excitement of the kids being around is so incredible.
19: I don't. I love them. I'm going to see them tonight for dinner. I love them.
21: Yeah.
19: But, you know, Barack cried when they went to college. Yeah, I was like, bye, little goodbye. Now now Friday nights aren't wrecked with terror and fear about where are you?
21: Right.
19: You know, no, I get that. I love their emancipation and growth. And
21: the thing I miss though is the job. Like, don't you miss? See, your kids are still in high school, yeah, so it's still a job.
22: Yes.
21: Like it gave a meaning and like pattern to my life.
19: I'm good.
22: Yeah.
19: Look at all the meaning. Different.
22: She's different.
19: I have a wonderful pattern.
21: Oh man.
19: You know,
22: I love my kids' schedule.
21: Love it. There's something about the schedule.
22: I love this schedule.
19: I love my schedule. I have a great schedule, and it's awesome. All mine. But I think fathers can be that way because you weren't there from 6 and 9.
21: And we missed
19: 9.
21: A lot of it.
19: You missed
21: That's
19: a
21: right.
19: lot of it. I mean, I've had so much quality time with my children.
1: All right. Most people just want more quality time with their kids, their parents. I don't know what to think about this. Look, I'm not going to sit there. There are plenty of things to criticize Michelle Obama for. Believe me, there are even more to criticize Barack Obama for. But what do you think as a parent when you hear that and you hear someone who's just like, don't care, like my schedule, didn't really like being a mom, didn't really like, don't miss the fact that the kids are gone, don't have to worry anymore now that they're out of the house. I don't know if that's the same reaction most parents have. I think most parents would say, I am more concerned when they're not within my sights because I don't know exactly where they are. That's more concerning to me. 855-784-4255. And when you call, you can chime in on a new TikTok trend. Now, TikTok is the birthplace of many bad ideas. I say California and the state legislature is because they come up with a lot of doozies there. But TikTok, pretty terrible. You've had kids eating Tide Pods. You know, you have like all these crazy, stupid schemes that go on TikTok. Well, now the parents are getting in on the mix. Parents are being criticized for participating in a TikTok challenge that sees them breaking an egg over their kid's head. Look at this. Cut 4.
0: Okay, you ready?

0: I get the... Ow! That hurt!
1: Okay.
0: Okay.
1: We already have... I already cracked the other two, so let's crack this one. Yeah, this is crazy. The hashtag egg prank has more than 670.7 million views. Some commentators have expressed concern that parents might be hurting or humiliating their children. Yeah, you think so? A viral prank in which parents film themselves cracking an egg on their toddler's head is taking over TikTok, but some medical experts say that that may not be worth the laughs, not worth the potential harmful effects that the stunt could have on kids. The videos typically show a parent with a young child in the kitchen. They take a raw egg, they say they're going to crack it, but then instead of using a pan or a bowl, they put it on the kid's head. Come on, guys. What do you think about this? They say that it's lighthearted fun. They want to get clicks. But what kind of damage? No wonder you have therapy bills, parents. Come on. What are you asking for here? 855-784-4255. I'm Jennifer Horn. This is O'Connor and Company.
2: Just 2 weeks before his tragic assassination on September 10th, 2025, conservative leader Charlie Kirk sat down for one of his final interviews to wrestle with a timeless question. Does God still speak today? That conversation became the foundation for the powerful and provocative new documentary, Can You Hear Me Now? 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
4: SRN News, I'm Rich Thomason in Washington. The United Arab Emirates Air Force says it has downed an Iranian drone over its territorial waters. Today's action comes after the U.S. and Iran exchanged fire for the first time in a month.
5: The U.S. said it carried out a limited, precise action to protect trade and shipping after Iranian forces were observed getting ready to launch rockets with sea mines into the Strait of Hormuz. The U.S. military had said it completed demining the waterway last week. Iranian media reported sounds of explosions near Larak Island, and Iran's Revolutionary Guard said several of its fighters and civilians were killed and injured. The guards vowed a response and punishment. Overnight, Jordan's armed forces said 8 Iranian missiles were intercepted in its airspace.
4: That's a BBC's Jolan Nell in Jerusalem. On Wall Street, Dow futures down 123 points. This is SRN News.
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8: This is John Katzmatidis with the Cat's Corner. Border battles. A country without borders is not a country. I was vice chairman of the Ellis Island Foundation. Bill Fugazi was chairman. Lee Iacocca was honorary chairman. The Ellis Island, well, we wanted immigrants. We want immigrants, but checks and balances. We want immigrants that are going to come to America and they want to work 80 hours a week, just like my father, my grandfathers did when they came to America. We don't want migrants. So let's change the name. There's immigrants that want to come here and pledge allegiance to America, or migrants that want to take advantage of America. We want America to succeed. Immigrants, yes. Migrants, no. That is today's Cat's Corner. I'm John Katzmatidis.
9: Foundations of Freedom, a look at America's founding principles and the leaders who shaped our nation.
10: Ronald Reagan understood that liberty could never be taken for granted. In 1967, he warned Americans, freedom is a fragile thing, and it's never more than one generation away from extinction. President Reagan knew the freedoms secured by one generation were not guaranteed to survive to the next. Today, as socialistic ideas that place greater power in the hands of government gain renewed support, Reagan's warning carries even greater weight. Freedom is more than inheritance. It's a responsibility, one we all share. Every generation must fight for the principles that made self-government possible. Freedom only survives when each generation chooses to defend it. So, do we have the courage to defend and protect what is being challenged, the very principles that made America the greatest experiment in history?
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0: Welcome back. It is O'Connor and Company. I'm Jennifer Horn. Happy to be in for Larry O'Connor today. And lots going on, including over the weekend. Well, this story has been really getting a lot of attention. The argument over vaccines, President Trump and the MAHA movement saying, hey, look, we're not anti-vax, but we want to spread out the timetable in which people, these children, young kids, are getting the vaccine. We had the governor in Pennsylvania get questioned for his stance on some measles, a measles scandal happening while Governor Josh Shapiro is pushing to rewrite Pennsylvania's health code to give his administration maybe a lot more power than I think they deserve. Joining us right now to sort through all of this is Meg Brock. She's an investigative reporter for the Daily Wire. You can give her a follow at Meg E. Brock. And Meg, thanks for being with us. Welcome into O'Connor and Company.
1: Yeah, thank you so much for having me.
0: Such an important issue, and we've been touching on it throughout the day. Let's start first in Pennsylvania, where the governor, Josh Shapiro, wants to rewrite and pretty much radically rewrite his state's health code to give his administration power over the people and their health as he's looking for reelection. What do you make of the governor's moves here in the state?
1: Yeah, well, I really appreciate you covering this topic because I think it's really important, particularly in light of, like you said, this measles scandal. So on August 8th, the Department of Health in Pennsylvania announced this. They are trying to massively rewrite their state's health code and really expand their power. They cite, for example, they tried to implement a school-wide mask mandate that got shut down in December 2021. And they're basically rewriting the health code to close that loophole. They're expanding their power of to implement disease control measures, to go from simply surveilling disease to them being able to take these really drastic measures like widespread mask mandates to prevent, contain, or mitigate disease. So some of the actions that are in this health code they want to be able to take is to enter schools without a warrant and talk to students without anyone being able to interfere if they're trying to implement what they consider preventing, containing, mitigating any disease.
0: So, you know, I live in California. I've been talking about that. During COVID, we were shut down for 18 months. And they said that they were doing that to prevent the spread of disease, to stop the spread of COVID. But what it did instead, Meg, was hurt our kids, hurt our economy, hurt businesses, caused people to run out of the state. It sounds like Pennsylvania wants to follow suit with these same kind of restrictions to give themselves power over parents, number one, to make decisions, but also to kind of give them some wiggle room in case they want to start acting like the authoritarian figures they're presenting themselves to be.
1: Yeah, well, I'm really glad that you brought that up because I think Pennsylvania was just as bad, if not worse, than California. It just didn't really get the attention it deserved. So that's actually a part of this health code rewrite. So it actually cites, so just kind of going back in time, if you remember in 2020, Rachel Richard Levin was Pennsylvania's Secretary of Health. So alongside the then Governor Tom Wolf, Levin and Wolf implemented some of the harshest COVID mitigation efforts, I think, in the nation. And so Pennsylvanians had really had enough by May 2021, and they actually voted to amend the state constitution to limit the governor's ability to unilaterally implement disease control measures to just 3 weeks. So that was a huge deal because it was I'm from Pennsylvania. I lived through this. It was a very grassroots initiative of really the people saying, you know what, we understand that during an emergency, you may have to take some extreme measures for a time, but that time really needs to be limited to 3 weeks until there's further input. So kind of moving forward, that happened in May 2021. Over the summer, if you remember back to COVID, is when the whole Delta scare really kind of came on big. And then Governor Wolf, was trying to pressure school boards to implement a school mask mandate, but he was limited because he no longer had this emergency power he seemed to enjoy for 15 months. So what he did was he implemented this statewide mask mandate at the end of August 31st, 2021, through the Department of Health. And that was then challenged by a group of parents who were, like you're saying, said, like, we had enough, we need our kids to go back to school. And the Pennsylvania Supreme Court actually ruled that that order was unconstitutional. And at the time, the attorney general who defended Tom Wolf, who defended the mask, the improper mask mandate, was Josh Shapiro. Josh Shapiro was the attorney general arguing with the parents. You know, there was, I say in my piece that I wrote about this, that in one of the legal documents, he called the parents who just wanted their kids to have a normal school year in the fall of 2021 self-centered. So this regulation actually cites that lawsuit as saying the U.S. Supreme Court said at the time they couldn't implement this mask mandate because they didn't have the regulatory power. So now they're giving themselves that regulatory power. And I think as we're learning so much still about what happened during COVID with Fauci, we're seeing now this whole measles debacle. We don't really know what's going on. Information is being politicized. I think it really begs the question, do we want to give any Department of Health in this country more power? I don't know that that's what people really want.
0: Yeah, especially when you see some of the people who are running these health departments, and they are political actors. They're not actually doing what's right by the people who are living under them. Now, back to Josh Shapiro for a second. He wanted to remove mothers and pregnant women from Pennsylvania health code. There was a newborn, as you just touched on, that died of a ruptured spleen during an at-home birth. Shapiro said that it was the measles. The coroner, however, said it wasn't. What gives here, Meg?
1: Yeah, I mean, I think like there's a lot of back and forth to the story, but I think the really big thing that people should remember is that Josh Shapiro gave a press conference and did not give any information about these two deaths other than saying they were measles associated and they were unvaccinated. So that in and of itself, in my opinion, is a politicization of this tragic death of a newborn. A family, you know, lost their baby, they're grieving. And to call a newborn child unvaccinated, I mean, of course, and not to give the details that it was a newborn, I mean, it's absolutely heartbreaking. And I think to your point, what you're saying about the changes in the Pennsylvania Health Code, this regulation is over 500 pages long. You can go online, it's public, you can read it, but it actually says throughout the regulation, deleting the word woman and putting postpartum individual. And one of the most heartbreaking things is it actually removes the word mother and replaces it with postpartum individual when describing a woman who's given birth to a stillborn baby. And I think that really hits hard, particularly in the midst of how this tragedy to this family in Lancaster County who's lost their baby, that in the midst of that being politicized, we're also seeing the Shapiro administration trying to say, well, that woman's not even, essentially, if you give birth to a stillborn baby, we're not going to call you a mother. We're going to call you a postpartum individual. And I just think it's cool, personally. As a mother, as a woman, as a someone who was born and bred in Pennsylvania.
0: Well, and just, it was very, I mean, we kind of laughed about it earlier in the first hour. We played Bill Maher, who was saying, hey, Democrats, relax about Trump changing the name of Lake Ontario to Lake America because you've changed things to Latinx birthing people. And I think that's true. The language matters. You start to take away power from a person, a gender, a sex, whatever it might be, when you start to convolute that. And I don't know, there's been this big push now to vilify those folks, and particularly they are on our side of the aisle, Meg, that want to ask questions about vaccine schedules, that want to know what's going into their kid. And somehow they've been vilified instead of applauded for actually asking the questions. Are you supportive of the Trump administration's efforts to slow down the vaccine schedule, which was really, I mean, they were throwing lots of shots into babies all at once. And so the Trump administration says, hey, we need to slow this down to make sure that we are not getting kind of the undesired result, which has been a rise in autism.
1: I mean, I think we think of a vaccine like hepatitis B, which is given universally to all newborns. And you think about how a child gets hepatitis, or how anyone gets hepatitis, is through, you know, promiscuity and using drugs. So I think that parents have a lot of questions. And I think if you really want to restore trust in public health, you need to be transparent, right? And so I think any steps that are taken to provide more information, to provide transparency to parents, is ultimately good for everyone, because the truth matters. I mean, that's what got me into journalism. It's just wanting to know what's true. And I think that really highlights then what this whole debacle with Josh Shapiro, how when people see how public health being politicized, the way we saw it politicized during COVID, all that is going to do is further people's mistrust of institutions, mistrust of government, and for good reasons. People are tired of being lied to. They're tired of being coerced, right? I mean, you know, if you're not, if you're using language that is politically charged to describe public health, that is really not, that is really not, not what we need right now in this moment. So I think that the more information we can get parents, and the more transparency, and the more just sane conversations where we're not using politically charged language to talk about science and health, is the better.
0: Yeah, 1,000%, because these issues get emotional and people are getting vilified. What's been the response that you've seen in Pennsylvania to the governor on these proposed changes?
1: Yeah, I mean, there is an incredible response. I've seen all kinds. I mean, I'm from Pennsylvania, so I have a lot of, I'm not living there now, but I have a lot of friends in Pennsylvania who very vividly remember, I would even say, are still a little traumatized from all we lived through during the COVID era. And I think they're pretty fired up about this potentially giving more power to the governor, particularly after Pennsylvanians voted they did not want this. I mean, I think that is the real big marker here. We think about government officials, they're supposed to be public servants. I know that's yeah, probably a bit idealistic to even mention that phrase with politicians these days. But, you know, when you see that 5 years ago, in the midst of this really authoritarian power, this draconian measures in Pennsylvania, I mean, we had a second lockdown in December of 2020. I don't think most people understand that, how bad it really was in Pennsylvania. People said they didn't want it, and this is just a backdoor regulatory power grab. And that, in my mind, really undermines the will of the people.
0: I know. And they keep building themselves extra holes in these new laws. Every step that they take incrementally, they build themselves an extra little loophole so that they can come back and continue to keep power. And here's what's frightening, is that someone like Josh Shapiro is being called a moderate by today's Democrat Party. And that's not necessarily the case, especially when it comes to issues like this, because we've used that word before already today. But authoritarian is definitely front of mind.
1: Yeah, I mean, I think about COVID, you weren't able to run your business, you weren't able to walk outside of your house without something over your face, or kids couldn't go to school. I mean, I don't know what's more authoritarian than that, especially when, you know, so much has come out about, particularly with the Fauci email releases and everything else, about how this really was politicized. So, yeah, I mean, in terms of Josh Shapiro being a moderate, I also have extensively covered the gender issue. And I mean, I had a piece, the piece I wrote about with the changing language, there's a video where it talks about Josh Shapiro. It says, so it shows Josh Shapiro saying, I love trans kids and I'm going to fight for, you know, legally to protect quote unquote trans kids. And obviously we do love all children. I mean, but that is why
0: I love all kids. That's the bottom line. Just love them all and protect them all. Meg, thank you so much for being with us. Follow her, Meg E. Brock, investigative reporter for the Daily Wire. I'm Jennifer Horn. We're going to wrap things up with your phone calls. 855-784-4255.
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3: 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Reuters Institute says we're now one of the top news brands in the nation. 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
0: Here we are. Thanks for joining us. It is O'Connor and Company for the last day of August. I'm Jennifer Horn. I am broadcasting from Los Angeles today, the home studio of the Salem Radio Network, our Los Angeles Bureau. It's very fancy. And also AM 870, AM 590, The Answer. And happy to be in for Larry. He's going to be gone throughout the week. He's on vacation, but you can follow him at Larry O'Connor. The story and the show never ends there. You can find me on social media as well. Jennifer Horn on X and on Truth, Jennifer Horn Radio on Instagram and Facebook. And a lot of you standing by to chime in on all of the stuff we've been talking about today. And one of them was Tucker Carlson over the weekend calling for the resignation of President Trump. And I said, what happened to him? Is it because he's lost the Fox News platform and power that he's looking for clicks? What is going on with Tucker? Todd in Tampa. I love the alliteration. Hello, Todd.
9: Let's get down to business. 60 seconds real quick, Jennifer. I'm the number one Trump supporter, been on the Trump train since 2010. Nobody in America did more for Jesus and Donald Trump than I have. Okay, only Jesus can beat the Federal Bureau of Criminals and everybody else. Tucker Carlson, like Liz Cheney, Taylor Greene, they're all sellouts. They all sold Jesus out for 30 pieces of silver. Candace Owens, all the rest of them. By the way, Donald, take the oil and bomb Iran. Take the oil and bomb Iran. By the way, to the woman who said that people are, who's the idiot in your family that's voting for a Democrat? Who's the idiot in your family that's voting for a Democrat? By the way, Michelle Obama, is your daughter playing sports against a transgender so she can get body slammed by a transgender? Okay, that's why you're happy that your kid went to college, okay? But if you have a daughter who's playing against a transgender in volleyball, softball, you'll be the first one out there saying, I'm voting Republican because they're a trillion times better. Al Saeed, you're trying to distance yourself from Piker, okay? No, you're married to Piker. And by the way, everybody in Dearborn, Ypsilanti Flint. Donald, you need to be on the Trump train and out there on the campaign trail, okay, because you're bigger than Elvis and bigger than Sinatra. So make sure you're out there and tell them that, that they're a disgrace, okay? El Said is the same as Piker, and Mondami's a disgrace. I was born in New York. What happened to you New Yorkers? You're a disgrace for letting Mondami run your city in the ground. Stand up, and you, Donald, call these preachers into the White House and tell them to stand up for Jesus, because no one's listening to them at the podium because they're not standing up for Jesus and they're not standing up for America. God bless you, Jennifer. I'll talk to you soon. Hey, peace.
0: Hey, thank you, Todd. Hey, Heather, do we need another guest host for this week? Because I think Todd from Tampa is on. He's on the money. Wow. He's loaded up for Bear today. He's ready to go. How about Danny in D.C.? More alliteration. What is going on here? Hello, Danny in D.C. Hello, Danny. Line five, hello. All right, going one, going once, going twice, and sold. Rosie in California, line three. Hi, Rosie.
10: Hi, Jen. You're just doing great. It's so wonderful hearing you on the show. That guy was great. God, if you don't have God in your life, you don't have anything. I called in about the president. It is true. I called in about the president as a former hostage in Iran. He has to finish the job. These people, these terrorists want to kill us. I keep saying it. You need a regime change. If you want to change it over there, you must bring in your own group of people to run Iran. I noticed that nothing has stopped. They're still shooting bombs off, missiles, trying to kill us. It's awful. And Michelle
0: Obama, they'll use whatever they can. They've been, obviously, their military has been really degraded, but they're going to take everything they can, everything they have left, drones and missiles, and they're going to throw it at us because that is the ideology. Rosie, thanks so much for the phone call. Appreciate you. Mike in Virginia. Hey, Mike, good morning.
11: Hey, good morning, Jennifer. Good to talk to you.
0: Thanks. You too.
11: Your earlier caller that got to dance with Hans and then found fault with him for not having sympathy for Lindsey Clancy, I think Hans just used the wrong word there. He probably has some sympathy for Lindsey, but he doesn't think she got a lenient conviction or sentence just because she's on drugs or not on the right drugs or overprescribed or got the wrong medication. You know, there's lots of excuses for what she might have not wanted to do, but she still did it. She still killed her children. So this thing about postpartum depression and men can't judge women that are suffering from postpartum depression is just nonsense. We have to live with women that have postpartum depression.
0: Mike, I think what you said at the beginning is right. You can have sympathy but not offer leniency. And that's sort of where I feel I'm lining up in all of this. You've got a woman who's clearly disturbed. She threw herself out of a window, killed her kids. But at the same time, those kids deserve to have someone fighting for them. And it's a tragic situation all around. And the fact that it's become such a media circus is just, it's unfortunate. But Mike, thank you so much for the phone call. Appreciate you and appreciate all of you today. We had a lot of fun. Went through a lot of topics. Don't forget, the Vice President, J.D. Vance, is going to be in Michigan today. President Trump is going to be meeting with those gas manufacturers, and that'll happen tomorrow to try to lower gas prices as tensions still increase with Iran. Don't forget, you can always keep the show going with Larry O'Connor. Just follow him at Larry O'Connor on social media, and you can follow me too at Jennifer Horn on Truth and X and Jennifer Horn Radio on Facebook and Instagram. Thank you to the whole gang, Heather, Gee, Paul, Alex, the whole crew. And thanks for joining us today. Make it a great Monday. It is O'Connor and Company.
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19: Hi, Dennis Prager here. Well, as you know, I've been off the air since my injury in November 2024. Thank you for your prayers. 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I'm starting the Ask Me Anything episodes on the Timeless Wisdom podcast, and I'd love to hear from you. 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The number is 877-243-7776. That's 877-243-7776. 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I look forward to hearing from you. 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

0: Welcome to the Morning Answer with Jennifer Horn.
1: Trump is so mad at Canada, he renamed Lake Ontario Lake America. Now I gotta buy a new globe again. It's like the fifth time it's happened. And liberals are very pissed at this. They say you can't just go around renaming things to suit your political agenda. Just ask any Latinx birthing person.
0: The Morning Answer is on.
2: Yes, we are. We are on, fired up, ready to go for a Monday. It is August 31st. It is 4 minutes past the hour. And guess what? I've just finished 3 hours of radio right today. Big thank you to the Larry O'Connor crew for having me in on O'Connor and Company. So if you were up a little extra early, you may have heard that. Hope you had a great weekend. We are still on verdict watch in the trial of Lindsey Clancy. President Trump saying that things are heating up with Iran and that they will be hit hard if things don't shape up. So we'll tell you about that. Some tensions still in the area. Now, there is a lot going on here in Los Angeles, including the continuing saga of the pop-up restaurants on the streets of Southern California.
3: Uh-oh.
2: The story last week was that Mayor Bass inadvertently had LAPD citing some of these food vendors that were out on the street. Nithya Raman, of course, went crazy about that, saying we can't do it. Well, Karen Bass came out and said you can't have people with these pop-up restaurants popping up in front of brick-and-mortar restaurants. That's just not fair. Well, the story that they had in Breitbart today, did you guys have a chance to see this? Absolutely disgusting. A new report talking about the food safety violations that are atrocious. I want to tell you this before you eat your Wheaties, because if you eat your Wheaties first, if you get those grape nuts down, well, you may not want them after you hear this story. So these rogue street food vendors, as they are being called, largely run by illegal immigrants, not only hitting Los Angeles, but Democrat leaders have now decided to do nothing despite being aware of talking about the food safety violations that

0: Here are just a few things that were reported. A dog eating meat out of a street vendor's bag before it was served to customers.
1: Uh-oh.
0: Cockroaches crawling out of a food truck.
1: Uh-oh.
0: Mice scurrying beside open salsa.
1: Uh-oh.
0: Raw meat baking unrefrigerated in the heat.
1: Uh-oh.
0: And people urinating around cooking equipment.
2: A what now?
0: Those are just some of the allegations listed in a 662-page dossier of 9,746 public health complaints about street food that vendors filed across LA County from 2023 to 2026. So just 3 years. And the pictures and images were released to the California Post this weekend. Despite the health threat, both the county health department and Mayor Bass have suspended all the street enforcement of permit, inspection, and food safety laws on the books, citing the lack of action to protect illegal immigrants from federal immigration enforcement. So they've now extended Sanctuary City into your food service. Licensed restaurants and vendors that are legitimate, run by U.S. citizens, are subject to permits, inspections, insurance requirements. Compliant food providers can be sanctioned, fined, even put out of business for violations of the law. So these new revelations of complaints from the public follows an exclusive investigative report on illegal street vendors by Breitbart back in July. Breitbart also reported that sanctuary policy was not only being applied in Los Angeles, but also in New York and Minneapolis. So you can do pretty much whatever you want if you're cooking street meat. They're not going to do anything about it. It's almost impossible to open a business right now in California. Can you imagine trying to open a restaurant and you have these little pop-ups just popping up right in front of your restaurant while you're paying taxes, you're paying for the power, you're paying for all this stuff, where a guy with a hibachi grill can pop up right in front of you, letting a dog eat the meat out of a sack and letting it bake in the sun before he cooks it, and that guy's totally fine. Radar's looking at me like I've gone crazy because Radar likes eating this meat. 855-785-8255. Karen Bass said that she is going to order that these people, that these people on the street are no longer going to be fined for being unpermitted. And she said that street vending is a quintessential part of LA's world-class food scene. I don't know if that's part of our world-class food scene. I think that might be a stretch. But ugh. What do you think about these claims, these reports, these charges? I mean, 9,000 of them. A complaint from LA Airport reported open salsa and condiments positioned near trash cans as mice scurried about. The dog eating meat from the bag, the guy still continued to serve the meat from the same bag, also kind of gross. In September of 2024, an estimated 50,000 street vendors operated throughout the city. Only 687 of them had permits. So 50,000 vendors, only 687 actually had the permits to do it. An estimated 10,000 sell fruit, hot dogs, tamales, tacos, burritos, and other food items. What do you think? 855-785-8255. This has become quite the conversation in the LA mayor's race. That is for sure. 855-785-8255. Now, speaking of the LA mayor's race, Spencer Pratt, well, he spoke for the first time at the Lincoln Club event in Orange County. He also released a video about Lindsay Clancy and some of the craziness surrounding her case. By the way, they're still on jury deliberations are still underway on day three of this. Listen in.
3: In this dystopian social media era, everything is a conspiracy. Nothing is real. Bad things don't happen. Every real story is just fed slop. The real story is some convoluted, nefarious plot by the Jews.
4: What? That's so crazy.
3: Whatever the opposite of Occam's razor is, that's TikTok. We have lost our damn minds. I really think that COVID fried people's brains and that they've simply never recovered. Our institutions so thoroughly destroyed any semblance of credibility that they ever had, and frankly, they don't deserve that trust anymore. But we've devolved into a buffoonish low-trust society where now people see conspiracy and malice in literally

0: every corner of human life. Nothing is real, but everything is real. But beyond that is something darker. It's not just that we've allowed ourselves to believe the craziest things. It's not that we've just jettisoned our critical thought. We've lost our humanity. Look at the animals who people are now celebrating openly. Luigi Mangione shot a healthcare CEO in the back and communists celebrated him. Women openly gushed over him and still do. Even as he's pled guilty, they still simp for him. Now I know women have always been crazy. All famous murderers get love letters in prison, so it's not exactly a new phenomenon. But we can have a discussion about daddy issues another time. That's not what this is. This is something more sinister. What explains the outpouring of love for the mom who strangled her kids? Why are people trying so hard to exonerate her?
1: It's a really good question. Spencer Pratt asking the question I think we all are asking, like, why are we celebrating these people who have confessed to murder? Whether they're sad, whether you think they're insane. These are cases where we shouldn't be glorifying murderers. Here's more.
0: The hijacking of the maternal instinct didn't start with social media. It goes way back to 1995 when she watched Dead Man Walking as a teenager. When that film planted the seed that vile criminals deserve her heartfelt tears.
2: Don't execute this man. You can stop this from happening, sir.
0: Then Dexter injected it with steroids. This is the prolonged conditioning that accelerated with the ascendance of the Byronic hero. We got so cute with finding redeeming qualities in irredeemable villains. Gone are the days of the true bad guy. Now, the cinematic vanguard is in love with finding the humanity in the bad guy, telling the sympathetic origin story. Our parents had superheroes. We have anti-heroes.
3: Damn all right. Right.
0: Breaking Bad was so brilliant, but it made us cheer on a narcissistic, murderous, criminal drug kingpin who destroyed his family over money. When Tim Burton did Batman, the Joker was a lunatic. But now the Joker gets his own movie where he's the hero, and the climax of the film is him murdering the orderlies at the asylum. The arts dog-walked us here over decades with films and television that inverted the paradigm of normal virtue. Cops are the bad guys, outlaws are the heroes, and man, do you see that manifesting in reality today.
1: All right, so what do you think of what Spencer has to say? I think he's right on the money once again. Again, he is back releasing videos, did a speech at the Lincoln Club in Orange County, 855-785-8255. We will take your phone call, 6 o'clock club members, and don't want you to forget Town Hall. Labor Day weekend is just around the corner. In fact, next Monday, you will be enjoying the Labor Day holiday. So to all of you who work hard, thank you. To those of you who make it look like you're working hard, we see you, too. We're going to have a huge Labor Day weekend town hall announcement this Friday at 7:22. Town hall headliners this year, Nick Shirley, Adam Carolla, Steve Hilton, Nick Sorter, Larry Elder, Mike Gallagher, Alex Marlowe, Larry O'Connor, and more. 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
4: Stuck in traffic? We've got the answer.
5: Good morning. We start in East LA with an accident. Left lane blocked. 5 northbound before Ditman Avenue. It's a 2-minute delay. Stop and go traffic from the 710. Two vehicles involved. Irvine got an accident this morning. Carpool lane blocked. 5 southbound before Jeffrey Road. Stop and go traffic from Jamboree. It involves multiple vehicles. Could add 6 minutes to your drive. Diamond Bar accident, right lane blocked, 60 eastbound at the 57. It is a solo crash. And that's traffic on The Answer.
4: 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Breaking news.
5: State lawmakers have sided with wildfire survivors. Here's Tammy Trujillo with more.
6: The California legislature rejected a bill that would have limited the amount of money people could recover from utility companies whose equipment start fires. Legislators amended the bill so that it doesn't cap damages. It also doesn't limit local governments and private businesses from recovering losses from utilities that start fires. Governor Newsom called the compromise on Senate Bill 492 real progress. I'm Tammy Trujillo.
5: The statewide average gas price is up by a penny, as we hear from Mark Mayfield.
7: AAA says the average cost for a gallon of self-serve regular is $5.68. In Los Angeles County, gas is going for $5.75. It's 3 cents less in Orange County. Gas is $5.65 in Ventura County. 562 in Riverside County and 565 in San Bernardino County. I'm Mark Mayfield.
5: And a Honduran national living in Los Angeles has been arrested for illegally registering to vote. Now here's National Weather Service meteorologist Andrew Rourke with your answer weather forecast.
8: Aside from a few low clouds in the Long Beach area, today will be a mostly sunny one. The good news is the heat wave is officially over and temperatures will actually be below normal. Look for temperatures mostly in the mid-80s across the coast and mid-80s to lower 90s in the valleys.
5: 69 San Bernardino, 68 Riverside. 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

0: Lights, camera, morning enter. 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
1: Here we are. Thanks for joining us. It is The Morning Answer. It is 21 minutes past the hour. August 31st is the day. And jury is resuming deliberations in the Lindsey Clancy trial. The jury asked to see a couple of things. One of them, the knife used in the attempted suicide by Lindsey Clancy on herself. Again, she's the mother who murdered her three children, jumped out the window. They wanted to see her prescriptions. They wanted to see the list of those things. Spencer Pratt coming out and saying, hey, we lost the humanity here. We have forgotten that everything is not a conspiracy theory, and kind of just speaking up for sanity. 855-785-8255. We'll say hello to Trent in Hermosa Beach. Hey, Trent.
2: Oh, well, good morning, Jennifer. Happy Monday to you.
1: Happy Monday to you.
2: Spencer Pratt's exactly right. The Democrats and the socialists, especially the communists, they want you to forget your past, and they want to distort the past, and they want you to not believe in America so that they can then change the future. And he's exactly right. Nothing is real. Okay, it doesn't matter how good things are or anything like that. It's not true, and we need to upend the entire system so that we can make you whole. And they do prop up the wrong people. Just look at how Baccaria.
1: Yeah.
2: And Kamala. They prop Kamala up, and she does nothing. She did nothing as vice president, okay? She had a chance, and she did nothing.
1: Agreed.
2: And showed nothing. And the food vendors, oh, it's not. No, these people are helping. They're good. No, they're taking away from everybody who plays by the rules. Everybody here in Los Angeles who does the right thing and is subject to all of this regulation. Oh, no, but not these people because, you know, we need them.
1: Well, doesn't it bother you forget all these legitimate reasons that you're talking about, but doesn't it bother you that you're eating stuff? I mean, these safety concerns or something else.
2: That's why we have safety rules, is so that people don't eat poisoned food, you know, essentially rotted food. So everybody has to abide by that rule, mm-hmm. except for the street vendors.
1: Right.
2: And it's the same thing. They change the language to try to fool you, like justice impacted people that are in prison for committing crimes, or unhoused, you know, the homeless. And then the best one is Medicare for all. That's a ruse. You can't give free Medicare to everybody and expect our greatness to continue.
1: No.
2: Because it can't, and it won't. And that's a lie. But it's easy to sell Medicare for all. It's like food for all, like housing for
1: everybody
2: all.
1: Everybody says, oh, that sounds like a great idea, but they don't think it through.
2: Everything for everybody.
1: Right. That's right. My platform. Everything for everybody, Trent. Let's get on that. Thanks so much for the phone call. Appreciate you. Scott in the high desert. Hey, Scott, good morning.
3: Hey, good morning, Jen. Trent nailed the first part of it. They want the communists and the Marxists and the socialists want us all to forget our past. That's absolutely true.
1: For sure.
3: The second part they want us all to believe is the collective. This woman murdering her three children, it's our fault, Jen. It's our responsibility, not her as an individual.
1: Right.
3: And it's no different than forcing all of us to call a man a woman, or to think that it's okay to abort a child one day after it's born, or to think that it's okay we pay for medical care for illegals. It's the collective. It's our fault she did this. And in reality, she should get the death penalty for doing this. But the Democrats and most of the media need all of us to believe that the burden of this woman's crime is on us, all of us.
1: Yeah. And I think that's what they're trying to paint. And look, I think that this is tragic. Look, I believe postpartum depression is real. Many women have faced this, and I believe that it is debilitating. But there are a lot of women who have overcome postpartum and not killed their children. There's also a lot of people who are saying, well, it was all the drugs. Yeah, medical malpractice, but there's also personal responsibility involved. Just because your doctor is not, it continues to prescribe things, it's okay to ask ask why. What are the interactions? What's going on? You have a whole cocktail of, I mean, that's not even a cocktail. That was like, I mean, a See's candy box of pills that she was taking every day.
3: Well, I think you touched that point great. It's the personal responsibility that they want to diminish and eradicate because it's all of our responsibility. They want us all to believe that collectively we're responsible for this person doing what she did. And even if she did, even if she was on a cocktail of drugs or she did suffer from postpartum depression, the statute's clear when it comes to killing somebody. Right. And if even if that means she gets a reduced sentence, she should still go to prison for a long time. And that's just, you know, they want us all to think it's our fault, basically.
1: I think it's so, really the only
3: taking my call.
1: Only fair way to go. Thanks, Scott, for the phone call. 855-785-8255. A big town hall announcement coming up on Friday. In the meantime, mezzanine seats still on sale. We're just down to the final few. 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You can go to the VIP or our regular program, or of course, everybody is invited to Answer Fest. That starts off the day absolutely free. Now, J.D. Vance is going to be traveling to Michigan today. And no doubt he is going to be asked about Abdul Al-Sayed, who dismissed over the weekend his connection to Democrat influencer Hassan Piker. A lot of Democrats not liking that Hassan Piker keeps popping up in their interviews with the press, but listen in.
4: I am not interested in a conversation about a social media person in California. And for folks who want to make this race about a social media person in California, let's not forget what actually matters in our politics, what our politics really are about. I don't ever want my comments to hurt anybody's feelings. It's important to me that people understand that I take seriously the pain of all communities in this state. But I don't want to have a conversation about a Twitch streamer in California. This is not a serious conversation.
5: Why did you bring him to Michigan?
6: All right, we went to Fox News.
4: Who are you? Not Fox News? You can ask Jesse. You can ask Jesse about that.
5: I have a question about that, too.
1: You can ask Jesse about that. He's referencing the interview he did with Jesse Waters last week, which was really kind of a crazy interview. Back and forth for sure, but this guy, Abdul Al-Sayed, has some really interesting ideas for the country and doesn't want to have to answer for the person who says that America had 9/11 coming. That was his buddy, Hassan Piker. 855-785-8255. 6 o'clock club members can't wait to talk to you. 855-785-8255. Now, speaking of the vice president going to Michigan, Republicans are out and they are trying to make some inroads in Texas for Ken Paxton and make an imprint on some other key races in the House and the Senate. We'll tell you which ones are in the focus as your Monday Morning Answer continues. We're coming up on 6:30.
0: Stuck in traffic? We've got the answer.
7: Good morning. We start in the Sepulveda Pass with a large object cleared from the right lanes. 405 southbound before Getty Center Drive. Slowing you down about 20 minutes there. Stop and go traffic from Sherman Way. Multiple vehicles are pulled to the right shoulder with flats. In Irvine, accident right shoulder. 5 southbound before Jeffrey Road. Stop and go traffic from Red Hill Avenue. It involves multiple vehicles, adding 5 minutes to your drive. Diamond Bar, accident right lane. 60 eastbound at the 57. That's traffic on the answer.
0: 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Breaking news.
7: Governor Gavin Newsom is hitting the presidential campaign trail, but still hasn't said if he's running or not. The story from Jason Campadonia.
8: Newsom is traveling to South Carolina this week to help Democrats get elected and boost fundraising efforts. Newsom's office says that the governor will be talking to voters in 6 South Carolina counties carried by Donald Trump back in 2024. The trip is being seen by some political insiders as a way to help the party, which has been too shy to be aggressive, but it's also being seen as a way that Newsom can drum up support for what many are saying will be an aggressive run for the White House. I'm Jason Campadonia.
7: It is arraignment day for singer David in Los Angeles on charges he murdered a 14-year-old girl.
9: Last month, a judge in Los Angeles ruled there's enough evidence for a trial. Prosecutors believe the 21-year-old killed Celeste Rivas Hernandez because she threatened to expose their sexual relationship. Investigators accuse him of cutting up her body and leaving it in his Tesla, where it was discovered after the car was towed.
7: Now here's National Weather Service meteorologist Andrew Rourke with your Answer weather forecast.
10: Aside from a few low clouds in the Long Beach area, today will be a mostly sunny one. The good news is the heat wave is officially over, and temperatures will actually be below normal. Look for temperatures mostly in the mid-80s across the coast and mid-80s to lower 90s in the valleys.
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14: Hi, Dennis Prager here. 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
1: I have another way of raising children. If you don't have it, you can't give it, okay? I go in the grocery market. These kids, they give them anything. They buy toys. It's not their birthday. Are you kidding me? And these are kids like 8 or 9 years old. I could see you doing a small child. But by that time, you just don't give them everything they want or put their hand on. Parenting is a tough, tough job.
0: You've found the morning answer.
2: Here we are. Yes, you did. Vera always has the best parenting advice. Thank you for that. And thank you all for joining us on a Monday. It's August 31st. 34 minutes past the hour. I'm Jennifer Horn. And Senate GOP leaders gave President Trump a warning before the primary election in Texas, saying if you endorse Ken Paxton, well, you may be in trouble. But President Trump endorsed Ken Paxton. Ken Paxton was loyally his. John Cornyn, I don't know, hasn't been quite on the money of implementing the Trump agenda. And so in Texas right now in the Senate race, things seem to be a little too close for comfort. Some Republicans saying that this weirdo, James Tallarico, is spending a lot of money on bombarding the airwaves. And Ken Paxton seems to not be quite as active, that he's waiting for Trump's cash. President Trump's been going into the state to campaign for him. The senator from Texas, Ted Cruz, who says, hey, John Cornyn's my friend and colleague. I also like Ken Paxton, said that Texas is not going to be voting for James Tallarico. What do you think? 855-785-8255.
3: James Tallarico is a far left radical candidate. He is extreme. This is someone who says God is non-binary. This is someone who says there are six genders. I don't know what those six genders are, but that's not what most Texans believe. This is someone who says on our southern border, we should put out a welcome mat to welcome illegal immigrants into this country. Again, that's not what Texans believe. And this is someone who is now on video saying we should dismantle capitalism. I understand that the DSA Marxists who are taking over the Democrat Party want to dismantle capitalism. You know what? That ain't Texas. Texas is open for business. And so I have every confidence when the voters move into the fall, get right before Election Day, when they look at Ken Paxton's record, when they look at James Tallarico's record, I think it's going to be an easy choice. I believe Ken Paxton will be the next senator from Texas.
2: All right. So that is Ted Cruz giving his prediction on the Senate race in Texas. My favorite senator is John Kennedy, and he says this race is a real one. Listen in.
4: There's no sense bubble wrapping it. We've got a race in Texas. And the attorney general is going to have to do two things. He's going to have to point out the deficiencies of Mr. Tallarico. He really is a Lululemon, and he's a little bit of a weenie. But at the same time, Mr. Paxton is going to have to talk about what he's going to do, a positive platform for the United States Senate. You can't win an election by saying the other guy's worse than me. Money is an issue. Mr. Tallarico has been raising bucket loads of money from California, Hollywood, all the beautiful people who partied with Harvey Weinstein. We in the Senate don't have the money budgeted for Texas. We need help from the president. The president says he has $850 million in his campaign accounts. That's a lot of jack. I'm hoping that the president's going to spend $100 or $200 million in Texas, but he hasn't committed to it yet.
2: $100 or $200 million in Texas. Like, it's nothing, guys. This is the kind of money it takes to win these races. Isn't that insanity? 855-785-8255. What do you think of this assessment that this is not just a gimme? You can't just assume you're going to win. Because when you assume, you get into some trouble. 855-785-8255. The U.S. ambassador to the U.N. is Mike Waltz. And he also spent some time talking this weekend about an unlikely pairing. He said that he had a meeting with Zohran Mamdani. Listen in.
5: We don't agree on much politically. But when you have one place in the world where you have over 150 prime ministers, presidents, foreign ministers, or entire delegations coming. I mean, you know how the traffic is in New York, coming to one concentrated place. We all have to work together to keep everyone safe. So it was really about conversations about that kind of coordination, number one. But then two, a lot of folks don't realize the UN puts billions of dollars into New York City. You have hundreds of embassies and residences. You have over 35,000 diplomats and their families. And so there was a lot of payment issues. I mean, look, it was nothing too spicy, Laura. It's really, you know, making sure that all of this is coordinated.
2: All right, that was Mike Walls on meeting with Zohran Mamdani, talking about the coordination that has to exist for safety's sake. Everybody having to get together with people on the other side of the aisle. 855-785-8255 from Abdul El-Sayed, who will be confronted by J.D. Vance today, on Hassan Piker, all the way down to Mike Walls on Zohran Mamdani. Everybody's getting a little bit turned on their head. This election cycle is a strange one. You've got what should be an easy race for Democrats to beat Republicans in the House and the Senate, but then you've got these Democrats that have gone full-blown socialist that are saying, that are really kind of changing the minds of the people, where some of the likely races, like you'd see in Michigan, you'd see it should be the Democrats to lose, may not be lost because Republicans may be able to combat that crazy ideology. What do you think? 855-785-8255. I think that you just have to keep calling it out. And it's being called out in really strange places, including on Bill Maher's show. Did you guys see Bill Maher last night? I know Dan used this to come into the program, but we have to give it some time here. Bill Maher on Friday night was talking about changing the name of Lake America to Lake, or excuse me, Lake Ontario to Lake America. And a lot of people were upset about this, saying Trump's just renaming things. I think it's great, to be honest. Do you? 855-785-8255. I think that renaming things in America's image is not terrible. Yes, Radar, you'd like to opine.
6: Oh, did you hear that he wants to change the name of the Canada Goose to the Donald Duck?
2: Ah, I like that one. That's really good.
6: I'm not making that up. He actually wants to do that.
2: The Donald Duck instead of the Canadian Goose. All right. Well, let's see if we can get that to happen. Let's start a petition. A not a GoFundMe. What is it? Where they do petitions online? They're busy talking to themselves in there. What's the site where you do a petition online? Change.org. Let's do a change.org for that. All right. The president saying he not only wants to rename the Gulf of America, the Gulf of America, the Lake Ontario, Lake America, but now we would like to do an ocean. And I say it's got to be the Pacific Ocean. What do you think? 855-785-8255. Lots of people on the left, heads exploding about the name change. Bill Maher, not one of them.
7: Trump is so mad at Canada, he renamed Lake Ontario, Lake America. Now I gotta buy a new globe again. It's like the fifth time it's happened. And liberals are very pissed at this. They say you can't just go around renaming things to suit your political agenda. Just ask any Latinx birthing person.
2: Zing. He makes that point in a big way. It's amazing to me. Bill Maher used to be like the most lefty of the left. And now he seems to be moderate compared by association to like Jimmy Kimmel. 855-785-8255. I don't know. Maybe he's coming around. Could he be? I just want someone who's funny. Give me someone who's doing late night who can make us laugh, and you're halfway there. Sadly, all these guys in late night just want to do activist stuff, and that's not fun. We need to have people that are in there making us laugh and having a good time. And Bill Maher, while he still gets controversial and he still says political things, I don't know, he's been making some jokes lately. Thoughts, Dan? You look like are you a Bill Maher guy?
8: I mean, he did also make a Dolly Parton joke that people were saying.
2: People got mad about that. What was the joke? I just saw the headline.
8: We'll talk about it off air, but
2: Come on, you got to give a little hint.
8: Let's see here, that the sphere in Las Vegas added an appendix to celebrate.
2: Oh, that's funny. Okay. Everybody knows what Dolly was known for.
8: The music.
2: Big hair and big music and a big personality.
8: Yeah, that's right. I'm just saying, just being fair. I just try to find humor wherever the humor lies. Occasionally, watching a little Kimmel's, oh, that's kind of funny. Or just whoever it is. I'm not saying you, but this sort of cloistering of comedians based. It's just.
2: I agree. I think number one, you need to just be funny and not mean spirited, because a lot of these comics.
8: This is where I might disagree with some of our conservative friends, because what happened, I think, is because PC culture got so crazy, is that the counter to that was just say whatever you want and be as wild and possibly offensive as possible, and then gain the laughs that way, because it's the opposite of the PC thing. So I think that in some ways that kind of humor has been embraced a little bit.
2: Your thoughts, late night comedy? Is Bill Maher now the funniest on TV? 855-785-8255, or is it just because he says a few things every once in a while I might like? 855-785-8255. Yes, Dan?
8: Sorry, what was that?
2: You're pointing in the back.
8: Oh, no, there are a lot of people in here today.
2: I know. Our Hot Chocolate Jose is here. All right. 855-785-8255. Your phone calls as we continue at 645.
9: Stuck in traffic? We've got the answer.
10: Good morning. We start in Irvine with an accident right shoulder. 5 southbound before Jeffrey Road, an 11-minute delay. Stop and go from Main Street. It involves multiple vehicles. Culver City stall cleared from the center lane. 405 northbound before the 10. Stop and go traffic from the 105. Been slowing you down 15 minutes. South LA object right lane blocked. It's a bumper. 105 eastbound at Vermont Avenue. Possible slowing at that location, and that is traffic on the answer.
9: The answer. Breaking news.
10: It is the end of an era at Apple as Tim Cook steps down as CEO this week.
11: He'll transition to the role of executive chairman on Tuesday. John Ternus will take over as Apple's new CEO, with plans to make sweeping changes to the management team. Ternus previously oversaw Apple's design and hardware engineering. Cook has served as the head of Apple since 2011, when he took over for Steve Jobs. He's called being CEO of Apple the greatest privilege of his life. I'm Tammy Trujillo.
10: Community groups in Boyle Heights say they intend to sue Lineage Logistics, the operator of that warehouse that burned more than 2 months ago, leaving them to deal with smoke and weeks of rotting food. Here's Rich Cassone.
12: We're all getting sick, week after week.
13: Community members spoke out at a press conference Friday where they announced the filing of the intent to sue.
12: These are the faces of the people who the city, the county, the state have left behind.
13: They want a judge to make Lineage say on the record what it has put into the air. I'm Rich Cassone.
10: Now here's National Weather Service meteorologist Andrew Rourke with your answer weather forecast.
14: Aside from a few low clouds in the Long Beach area, today will be a mostly sunny one. The good news is the heat wave is officially over and temperatures will actually be below normal. Look for temperatures mostly in the mid-80s across the coast and mid-80s to lower 90s in the valleys.
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15: 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Hugh Hewitt here. I am so glad to be back on in the afternoons in L.A. I'm also so glad to be able to tell you about Dr. Eddie Simon. 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
1: I know there's a rumor about possibly running for county CEO. Oh, come on.
0: It's the Morning Answer with Jennifer Horn.
2: Here we are. Thanks for joining us. It is Monday, 52 minutes past the hour. I'm Jennifer Horn. Happy to have you along today. We've got J.D. Vance going to Michigan. We have the Lindsey Clancy trial still on verdict watch. And we've got things with Iran heating up. 855-785-8255. Patrick in Temecula. Hi, Patrick.
3: Hey, good morning, Jennifer. How are you?
2: Good morning. How are you, my friend?
3: I am fantastic. Just getting through this heat wave.
2: I know. It's hot. And by the way, for those of you who don't know, Patrick is with Right Temp Home Services. They did my air conditioning. And what is it, Patrick, before we jump into the reason you called, what is it about the hottest days of the year that cause air conditioning everywhere just to go down?
3: Lack of maintenance. Everyone thinks about the air conditioner the day they turn it on. So you're better off getting the maintenance, getting your system taken care of. It's like changing your oil, making sure everything's up and running. You know, so when the heat wave comes, you're ready.
2: Because otherwise you need it, you turn it on, and there's no worse feeling when you're expecting to get some cool air blowing into that house, and it's just nothing but hot swamp. Nobody likes that.
3: No, it's you know, no one likes it, unfortunately.
2: All right, so what's on your mind, Patrick?
3: So Lindsey Clancy, I definitely believe that there's always postpartum, but if we allow her to use that as an excuse, and as I looked at the case, I mean, I'm not an expert, but what's going to happen is if they do let her go, we're going to start seeing babies getting murdered, we're going to start seeing husbands getting murdered, and these people say, well, it was postpartum, so I get a free pass at doing that. That's the one thing I'm worried about. And then all the other people who've been in jail for killing their children can go back and say it was postpartum, we're going to start letting them out of jail, too. This is what I'm worried about.
2: Yeah, you're right. It kind of creates a new precedence if you allow for this, not only for cases moving forward, but you can even go backward for people who might be looking to overturn their sentence.
3: Right. And she really, I mean, she called CVS to make sure they had the stuff in stock. I mean, she planned this out, you know, and unfortunately, maybe the system failed her to some point, but we have to have responsibility, especially as parents, and it's just not okay to murder somebody.
2: Yep, agree with you, Patrick. Thank you so much for the phone call. Appreciate it. 855-785-8255. Neil in Venice. Hi, Neil. Good morning.
4: Yes, good morning, Jennifer. Hi. I was calling in because I heard you talk about an $850 million amount of money that's, you know, for campaign funds. And I just wanted to mention that, you know, that one of the problems that I see in the Republican Party is they forget about the little guy. Okay, I'm a 68-year-old man, and I'm on affordable housing, mm-hmm. and I do not find any resources that can help me to get back into the job market. I've seen them turn me away for jobs that I'm qualified for, but you know what? Trump talked about a stimulus check two different times with Doge. He mentioned $5,000. He shouldn't say things like that, okay, for one thing, and then you never hear about it again. And so you could take some of that money and send out a stimulus check because, like affordable housing, I work with Uber, make a little $100 a week extra or something like that, and they want to raise my rent. Mm-hmm. They don't give you any way. They don't have a sliding scale where if you work, they give you a period of time and say, well, you know, if you work, you make so much, and then your rent will go up so much. No, it's automatic. Boom. They want to take your money. And I get mailers in the mail, tons of them, giving money from Trump, from Paxton, from every one of these politicians, you name it. I get them in emails, I get them in texts. Gimme, and then you pay your taxes too.
2: Yeah.
4: Does the government ever do anything? All these politicians are paid good money, they got the best health care programs, and they don't really do that much work, most of them. And the little guy is down here struggling, worried about how much they're going to raise my rent on Section 8. And, you know, and they turn you away for a decent paying job because of my age. You know, so there's a lot of things in the government that are messed up. And Trump is only one guy. I understand that. I backed him all the way, still do. but he shouldn't say things like stimulus checks and spend $200 million on one man to get elected. I think that's ridiculous.
2: Yeah, it's a lot of cash.
4: He can't get elected on his own merits. And all the money that people are giving him, what the hell's the matter with him?
2: Well, you do need some money to stay competitive, but I'm with you. I think that sounds like a lot of money as a donation, Neil. Thanks so much for the phone call. Don in the City of Industry. Hey, Don.
5: Oh, Jen, happy Monday. May you live in interesting times.
2: Yeah, we all do.
5: Man, all these topics swirling around. But the thing that got me was, Jen, you know, I support Trump when he's... you know, when he's changing the names back to what they were, like when all these politically correct, they changed McKinley to Denali, change it back to McKinley. Great. Same thing with all these military bases or, you know, ships, et cetera, et cetera. But now this business about changing Lake Ontario to Lake America, I guess, like Larry said, I'm glad he didn't name it Lake Trump. But the thing is, if you're trying to make Canada into a better ally, it's not the way to do it. You know, Jen, right before the last elections in Canada and Australia, the conservative, actually pro-Trump candidates were on the road to winning. And then when he started all this business with annexing Canada, wanting to annex Canada and turn it into the 51st state and attacking Greenland, they turned against us. Now, it's like if you ran as a conservative Trump, a pro-Trump politician and us, all these allies of ours, they'd probably lynch you, you know? And so he's going about it completely the wrong way. He like thinks it's funny to, oh, let's troll people. Let's do this. Let's do that. Maybe for his reality show, that's great. But you're the president now. We need all these countries on our side against Red China. He's driving them into their arms.
2: Yeah, maybe not, though. I mean, look, Canada was eating our lunch for a long time. Somebody had to do something about it. Again, it's someone with the backbone and the fortitude to make that decision to do it, Don. And I don't think we've had a president like that.
5: Well, that's not turning the whole country against you is not the way to do it. Just these childish, stupid insults.
2: I don't know if it's turning. I mean, who's turned against him? People don't like the fact that he named a lake. Big deal.
5: Well, like I say, the candidate that was on our side was getting ready to win. And then the whole election turned against him because of Trump. You know, go back and check it out. Same thing in Australia. The conservative candidates were ahead in all the polls. And then when Trump started this stuff, they turned against us. Jen, it's not the way to do it. If you want someone to run to your way of thinking, don't stick a stick in their eye.
2: I think sometimes when you're getting played, sometimes you got to stand up. And that's what's been happening. But, Don, I appreciate our differences. So thank you for the phone call. 855-785-8255. As we continue, Steve Hilton says he has potential to have a scandal out there that's going to rock Javier Becerra. The details on that as your Monday Morning Answer continues at 7 o'clock. Portions of the following are pre-recorded.
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8: This Hassan Piker podcaster led a huge crowd in mocking Charlie and his Christian faith. 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
1: Do you realize over, I think, 50 or 60 years ago, California was rated at the top of the United States regarding education? You guys used to win. I was way over on the East Coast, and our state was at the bottom. Now, the state I left is at the top, and California hit the toilet.
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2: Here we are. Thanks for joining us. It is a Monday here on The Morning Answer. Did I say I'm Jennifer? Oh, yeah, I am. But you get it twice. Three times if you need to. Write it down. Sometimes I forget. And don't forget, our big town hall announcement is coming Friday. We've got another one for you at 7:22. One of the guys who will be at our town hall is Deputy DA, a guy who is really trying to change Los Angeles. Jonathan Hatami is going to be joining us at town hall alongside our main stage speakers. We've got Adam Carolla, Nick Shirley, Nick Sorter, Larry Elder, Larry O'Connor, Alex Marlowe, Mike Gallagher, Steve Hilton, and you. And of course, Jonathan Hatami will be there to get your tickets right now. AM870.info, AM590.info, and follow Jonathan at Jonathan Hatami. Jonathan, good morning to you.
3: Good morning, Jen. Happy Monday.
2: Happy Monday. All right, so we're going to jump in to a couple of stories today, but we have to start with the obvious. The Clancy trial is continuing on. Jury still deliberating. They had asked to see the knife that she used to try to commit suicide. They asked to see her prescriptions. Give us your overview of this trial. You are a child abuse prosecutor. How is the defense doing? How is the prosecution doing? What do you think we should be watching here?
3: I would say this, the something I've never seen, I think, in my lifetime, or at least in the over 20 years of being a prosecutor and 10 years of prosecuting child murder cases, I've never seen a group of people cheering on the child murderer.
2: Isn't it insane? That is what's gotten to me, too. Whether you think that she is guilty by insanity or not, you have to understand the tragedy and the heft of this case. It's just, it's become so lightened by all these groupies that stand in front of the court and they're you know, cheering for the defense attorney. It's just, it feels so wrong.
3: Yeah, no, I've interacted with some of them on social media and they're really cultish. They have all the same talking points. I've just never seen a group that cares more about the murderer than they do about the child victims. Never seen that. Never seen them wanting to take pictures with her.
2: Of this case, it's just, it's become so lightened by all these groupies that stand.

0: think they all need to step back for a second, because three children lost their lives. They were strangled to death. And the last thing each of them saw was their mom doing that to them. And so it's really sickening, gross behavior that I've seen from a group of people that, to me, it's just shocking. It really is. Here's the thing, and you know this, Jen, and people need to know it. Postpartum depression and postpartum psychosis, these are real things.
1: Uh-huh.
0: Moms do suffer from these things. Moms have a tough job, especially nowadays where most moms have to work. And so it is tough being a mom. You know, my wife is a police officer. She's been a police officer for 19 years, and she's raised two beautiful children, and she's been a great wife and a great mom. These are hard things, and you have to really give moms a lot of credit for all the hard work that they do. But the overwhelming majority of moms who even suffer through these things are not killing their children. And that's a fact. And people need to step back and realize that. We don't cause people to go to trial. People cause themselves to go to trial. There's a person who murdered three children. It's her fault that we're in trial. It's not the people's fault. It's her fault. She's the one who has caused everybody to go to trial, not any one of us. And she needs to take ultimate responsibility for that. People have to be accountable and responsible for the crimes they commit, especially crimes against children. Crimes against vulnerable members in our community. And these are important things to look at. And so I trust the jury system. I know some people don't like it, but I will tell you, I love this country and it's the best system in the world. We have our flaws, but overall it's a great system. And I'm going to trust the system and respect the jury process. But I am going to constantly fight to make sure that people are looking out for child victims and making sure they realize what this trial is all about. And this trial is all about what the defendant did to those children and what justice we could try to attain as a result of what happened to those children, and to make our community better and safer in the future so this person and others aren't doing that to children.
1: What about the timing on all of this? They're still in deliberations now, and I would imagine, is there some meaning behind how long they spend deliberating? Does that just mean they're being a thoughtful jury? Is there anything that you can kind of draw from this based on their questions or their interactions with the judge so far?
0: So I told a few people that I wouldn't mind. You know, 2 days is fine, you know, 16 hours. Because it was, you know, a long trial. It's a very complicated situation. And so I think, you know, I'm glad they didn't come back right away, because I think if that would have happened, I think that would have been not guilty by reason of insanity. I know most of the time prosecutors would like a quick jury, I mean, a quick verdict. But I think in this case, that would have scared me, because I would have thought they would come back, you know, not guilty by reason of insanity. So I think if they don't come back by the end of today or tomorrow, then we may have an issue and it may be a hung jury. The other thing people need to understand, Jen, is in this state, in California, when we have NGI cases, those are two trials with the same jury. The first is the guilt phase, where we present all the graphic evidence and then the jury decides if somebody's guilty or not of murder. The second trial with the same jury is then a battle of the experts, a battle of the doctors to decide if the individual was insane or not insane at the time of the crimes. The second trial, the defense has the burden. The first trial, we had the burden, like we always do. In Massachusetts, in the Commonwealth, the prosecution has all the burden. So they have every burden, including the burden of telling the jury that she wasn't insane at the time of the trial. That's really tough. We don't have that out here. Out here, they have the burden to prove that their client is legally insane at the time of the trial. Over in the Commonwealth, in the CW, they have all the burdens. So that's a really tough situation for them, you know, and it's a really high burden based upon the evidence I saw presented. But I think if the jury didn't come back today or tomorrow, I would get a little concerned about what's going to happen with that jury.
1: Really interesting. That's great perspective. Now, switching gears a bit, and one of the things that I know you have been following is the story, because you, I know it touched your life. I know you think about him every day. The story of Gabriel Avalos, who was killed, and now there's an assembly bill that was put together by Tom Lackey in your area, actually, who wants to strengthen protections for abused children. The good news here is, it's not often that the state legislature gets something right, but the state legislature actually

0: Cleared this. It's headed to Governor Newsom's desk for consideration. Tell us about, Gabriel Fernandez, who was this sweet boy. A documentary's done about him. Tell us about him and this law, Jonathan.
1: So, you know, Gabriel died May 22nd, 2013. So, you know, over 10 years ago. And, you know, this also relates to, you know, what's happening nationally, especially in Massachusetts. When we're trying to help children and trying to create social issues where we're trying to make things different and better for children, it doesn't happen during the trial. It happens either before the trial or after the trial. And it takes a lot of work. So I got to thank Tom. I also have to thank Gabriel's family, Olivia and Emily, for really working hard. We all got together. We came up with a great plan regarding this bill. And, you know, Tom pushed it forward, and I'm really grateful to him. And Olivia's family went up to Sacramento and testified numerous times for this bill. And what this bill does, it's a great first start. It does two great things. One of the things it does is tell social workers, if you commit fraud, if you falsify records, and as a result of that, children, you know, are hurt under your care, we can prosecute you criminally. And so that is a really good thing to tell everybody, to put everybody on notice, especially the government. The government's number one job is to protect children. If they're not doing that and they commit fraud, we could prosecute them. The second thing it tells social workers is if you have a child under your care and that child is injured, you must take that child to the doctor or to the hospital to seek medical care. And many times in Gabriel's case, that didn't happen. They knew Gabriel was injured. They knew Gabriel had injuries, and they failed to seek medical aid for him. And so those are two great first steps. We're always looking to create more laws to hold everyone in government accountable for protecting children. But those are it's a great first step, and I'm very hopeful that the governor signs that bill.
0: Yeah, I am hopeful, too. Does it look good that he will? I mean, I can't see why he wouldn't. If you can get something passed through the state legislature, you would think he would have the ability to sign it, that he would do that.
1: I would hope. He's also a dad. At the end of the day, people need to step back, and protecting children is not political. It's not a Republican issue or a Democrat issue. It's an American issue. And we all need to step forward and protect children the best way we can. And so I'm hopeful that he steps back and says, hey, this is an important bill. We need to protect our vulnerable children, children in the system, children in the foster care system, children under the care of the Department of Children and Family Services.
0: Absolutely. That's the role of the government, is to keep us safe and especially to watch out for those who can't help themselves. Gabriel's law is a step in that direction. It was named for the 8-year-old Palmdale boy, and it passed the legislature, now goes to the governor's desk. Let's hope that the governor does the right thing. Jonathan Hatami, always great to chat with you. Make sure you give him a follow at Jonathan Hatami. You can join us all together at Town Hall 2026. It's coming up September 26th. Jonathan will be there. You can get your tickets AM870.info, AM590.info. And Jonathan, we'll talk to you again soon. Thanks so much for being with us.
1: Thank you.
0: Thank you. As we continue, we'll be joined by another town hall attendee, Sheriff Alex Villanueva, former LA County Sheriff, will be with us as your Monday Morning Answer continues at 7:15.
2: Stuck in traffic? We've got the answer.
3: Good morning. We start in Santa Clarita with a disabled vehicle center divider, 14 southbound at Sierra Highway, a 10-minute delay. Stop and go traffic from Sand Canyon Road. CHP traffic break requested. West Covina stall, carpool lane blocked, 10 westbound at Citrus. Vernon stall, off ramp partially blocked, 710 southbound, off ramp to Atlantic. West LA, a dump truck fire, two right lanes blocked, 405 northbound after Sunset Boulevard. And that is traffic on The Answer.
2: 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Breaking news.
3: It's still many days away, but a tropical disturbance in the Pacific could gather strength and potentially hit Southern California later this week. Here's Mark Mayfield.
4: The National Weather Service says there's a 90% chance a tropical depression is going to form over the Pacific in the next 6 days. They tell KTLA it's too soon to predict if that will gather strength and turn into a tropical storm or even a hurricane.
3: National Weather Service meteorologist Andrew Rourke tamps down expectations.
5: There's been quite a lot of talk over the past couple days about the potential for a tropical storm to affect Southern California next Sunday, Monday, or maybe Tuesday. While a single computer model has been forecasting this event to happen, the vast majority of other computer weather simulations do not show that this is going to be an event. Perhaps we might get some light showers as some moisture is dragged up from the south, but an actual tropical storm hitting Southern California seems at this point very unlikely.
3: But we do have a cooler forecast for today.
5: Aside from a few low clouds in the Long Beach area, today will be a mostly sunny one. The good news is the heat wave is officially over and temperatures will actually be below normal. Look for temperatures mostly in the mid-80s across the coasts and mid-80s to lower 90s in the valleys.
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13: Foundations of Freedom, a look at America's founding principles and the leaders who shaped our nation.
14: Ronald Reagan understood that liberty could never be taken for granted. In 1967, he warned Americans, freedom is a fragile thing, and it's never more than one generation away from extinction. President Reagan knew the freedoms secured by one generation were not guaranteed to survive to the next. Today, as socialistic ideas that place greater power in the hands of government gain renewed support, Reagan's warning carries even greater weight. Freedom is more than inheritance. 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
16: 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Absolutely.
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16: was down the street from you. 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
1: Here we are. Thanks for joining us. It is Monday. It is August 31st, 22 minutes past the hour. I'm Jennifer Horn. And joining us right now, you know what that song means. Time to welcome in our friend. 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You can get your tickets right now at am870.info, am590.info. 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Sheriff, thanks so much for being with us.
2: Oh, thanks for having me. How are you doing, Jen?
1: Hanging in there. And, boy, another day, another street takeover. It seems like this is what people do for fun now on the weekends. This one was in, South L.A., and there was a takeover of a Superior supermarket, street takeover in front, and then they loot, and away we go. And not a lot of sheriff's deputies to go around in an effort to try to stop this kind of stuff. It seems like this is happening now every single day.
2: Yes, we had East L.A., we had Bellflower, Boyle Heights, South L.A. The list goes on, and, you know, it really shows you that when you don't have enough boots on the ground, bad things are going to happen.
1: So tell us about these street takeovers, because I think people have seen them, but it seemed like it used to be that they would just kind of take over the street, acting a fool, driving like crazy, putting everybody at risk. Now it seems like with these come big crowds, riots, and store takeovers.
2: Yeah, apparently there's a crowd. It might be a subset of the street takeover crowd. It might be people that are know when these street takeovers take place and are using that as a cover to do the looting. I mean, those are a lot of questions that need to be answered. And we need to have an organized response that actually has people making arrests.
1: One of the places that I know you visited, and you went this week, just to put a point on it, because I don't think the current sheriff is going to visit some of these stores and communities that have been impacted by this kind of behavior. But you did. You were at the Lorena Pharmacy last week. Tell us what you learned. What are people telling you about public safety?
2: Well, they were, you know, they're really dismayed by the lack of presence of law enforcement when the street takeovers happen. And then when the looting starts, they're seeing it on their live feed, on their, you know, security systems, and they just don't see a response from local law enforcement. And we spoke to the family that owns it, the managers there. They've been hit 7 times in 2 years.
1: Wow.
2: Burglary. And then tagging, they say it's 2 to 3 times a week on a weekly basis. So they're constantly repainting their building. And, you know, they say, you know, they've been around for almost 100 years, that establishment, 3 generations of pharmacists. And my own family goes there since 1964. That's
1: wow.
2: How far back these people have been. And they're, you know, their institution itself that serves the entire area. And to see a trash like that, that was really sad.
1: And people are noticing the difference, right? I mean, we are hearing reports that crime is dropping, and even Karen Bass this week said burglaries are down. I don't feel that. I don't know where they're getting these numbers from, Sheriff.
2: Well, we do know that people are reporting less and less crime, especially when it comes to retail business outlets. Corporate America is telling not to report a crime unless someone is hurt. And then mom and pop stores are struggling. Well, if we report it and then the insurance is involved, then they're going to hike up our premiums. So they're caught between a rock and a hard place. So a lot of crime is going unreported. And other people have just given up on reporting crime because the police don't show up.
1: One of the other stories that has gotten some attention, L.A. City in the mayor's race, but I think worth checking in at the county level as well, are the story of these street vendors, these people who sell food out on the streets. Now, look, it's not my cup of tea, but for people who like it, great. If you want to take your life into your own hands, there's probably some good food out there. But there's one thing between standing in front of a store or another retail or industrial area, but there is something else between standing right in front of another brick and mortar restaurant. Karen Bass said at first that she did not support these pop-ups putting themselves in front of brick and mortar restaurants, but now She's saying she's going to hold off on any penalties because Nithya Raman's been taking her to task for going after illegal immigrants, or at least that's what she says, just by telling these people they've got to adhere by some health codes and standards.
2: Well, they have no health code and standards. And if you look at the violations of some of these places, I mean, you have dogs eating out of bags where they're taking food out to cook. You have there's no toilet facilities or bathroom facilities anywhere. So do your math there. And this is it. And then how many things are in the sun spoiling, you know, especially in the heat, and without any evidence of a sanitation method to keep everything clean and, you know, hygienic. It's a disaster waiting to happen. But probably the worst part is that you're basically screwing over the brick and mortar stores that have to pay all the tax, that have to follow all the rules, get the visit by the public health inspector, puts the letter grade on their establishment. And that competition should not be there. They should be nowhere near a brick and mortar facility that offers the same the same items.
1: I agree, and that's why, as much as I'm annoyed with Karen Bass on many levels, the fact that she came out strongly about that fact that they shouldn't be able to block brick-and-mortar businesses, I thought that means something. At least it's somewhat pro-business, and we know that Karen Bass is at least somewhat pro-cop, I mean, better than the alternative. But right now, you've got deputy issues in the sheriff's department in L.A. You've got LAPD issues. You've got, even in Riverside, you've got hiring issues. We need to get officers in so that we don't have street takeovers, so then we don't have to worry about all of these crimes, Sheriff. And that's going to take a little bit of work. You've got the money in there, but you've got to have the trust of the people who'd like to be deputies. And I don't know that that's the situation right now.
2: Oh, and definitely not. And the budget is there in the sheriff's budget. I mean, it's $4.1 billion. They've lost more than 2,000 deputies now. They're down to under 8,000. And we don't need an increase in the budget to hire. We just have to have the ability to hire, and I will do that.
1: All right. Well, this is what you hear, and this is the promise made from former L.A. County Sheriff Alex Villanueva. He's going to be in Pasadena on September 26th, so make sure you're there with us. AM870.info, AM590.info. Guys, follow him. Donate if you can. Alex Villanueva 33 on social media is where you can get him. And find his website, alexvillanueva2026.com, to donate, volunteer, and stay informed. Alex Villanueva 2026. Sheriff, thanks so much for being with us today.
2: Thank you. You have a good one.
1: You have a great week, and we can't wait to see you at Town Hall. Again, that's coming up in less than 1 month from today. Do you have your tickets? Nick Shirley, Adam Carolla, we've got a VIP lunch, a VIP meet and greet, and Sheriff Alex Villanueva, AM870.info, AM590.info, to pick your tickets today before they sell out. All right, guys, as we continue, our Trump MAGA Minute happens next as your Monday Morning Answer continues at 7:30.
3: Stuck in traffic? We've got the answer.
4: Good morning. We start in the Sepulveda Pass with the stall cleared. All lanes available. 405 southbound before Mulholland Drive. Stop traffic was from Roscoe Boulevard. Willowbrook, an accident. Two left lanes blocked. 105 eastbound after Wilmington. Irvine, accident. Right shoulder 5 southbound after Culver Drive. West Covina stall. Carpool lane blocked. 10 westbound at Citrus. And in Santa Monica, malfunctioning Waymo left lane 10 eastbound at 4th. That's traffic on The Answer.
3: 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Breaking news.
4: It's still many days away, but a tropical disturbance in the Pacific could gather strength and potentially hit Southern California later this week. Here's Mark Mayfield.
5: The National Weather Service says there's a 90% chance a tropical depression is going to form over the Pacific in the next 6 days. They tell KTLA it's too soon to predict if that will gather strength and turn into a tropical storm or even a hurricane.
4: National Weather Service meteorologist Andrew Rourke tamps down expectations.
6: There's been quite a lot of talk over the past couple days about the potential for a tropical storm to affect Southern California next Sunday, Monday, or maybe Tuesday. While a single computer model has been forecasting this event to happen, the vast majority of other computer weather simulations do not show that this is going to be an event. Perhaps we might get some light showers as some moisture is dragged up from the south, but an actual tropical storm hitting Southern California seems at this point very unlikely.
4: But we do have a cooler forecast for today.
6: Aside from a few low clouds in the Long Beach area, today will be a mostly sunny one. The good news is the heat wave is officially over and temperatures will actually be below normal. Look for temperatures mostly in the mid-80s across the coasts and mid-80s to lower 90s in the valleys.
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8: California families confront challenges like the high cost of living and traffic congestion every day. This is Congressman Ken Calvert, and I'm fighting for you in Congress. I voted to cut taxes, increase the state and local tax deduction so you keep more of the money you earn, and I'm working to lower costs across the economy. I secured $70 million in infrastructure projects in the past year and recently helped deliver $50 million in grant funding to reduce congestion on our freeways. I will always fight for you and the Californians I represent in Congress. Paid for with the official funds from the office of Congressman Ken Calvert.
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1: I'm a perfectionist, and if I see a crooked line, if I see a corner that's not square, if I see something going on that isn't good, if I see dirt, that's one of the things I hate about the radical left. Everything turns filthy, dirty, and then it goes to hell. And then the murders start, and the crime starts, and everything else. I don't know if that's natural. I don't know if it's picked up. My parents were very clean people. They were very proud people.
0: Now, back to The Morning Answer with Jennifer Horn.
2: See, it goes from noticing a crooked line to death, destruction, and murder here on The Morning Answer. It's how it starts. One little bit of dirt, and then the whole thing just goes to hell in a handbasket. Welcome back. It is Monday. It is August 31st. It is 35 minutes past the hour. And guys, it is time for the Trump MAGA Minute.
1: America Grande Otra Vez.
0: This is the Trump MAGA Minute.
3: And earlier today, I signed Senator Bill Hagerty's Genius Act, and he named it after me, and I was really happy. Thank you, Bill. Thank you very much. That's why I liked it. I pushed very hard because of that.
4: Make America great again.
2: All right, in our Trump MAGA Minute, President Trump talking about needing security for the rest of his life.
5: You will have security for the rest of your life. Has that, especially being shot, changed the way you look at life, death, or life after death?
1: So it's an interesting question. I think that an honest answer is I purposely don't think about it. I don't want to think about it. Because if I did, I wouldn't be here. Probably wouldn't have this job. It's a very dangerous job. You know, I saw the race, Roger Penske had the big race in Washington, which was such a success. 250,000 people came in. That had closed the bridge of so many people. And it was great and beautiful. What a job. And you see these race cars going in front of you at 200, almost 200 miles an hour. And then going around a turn at a ridiculous speed and on. 0.1% die. 0.1%. I think bull riding looks pretty dangerous to me. I wouldn't want to do that. I think I'd rather be in a race car. 0.1%, same number, just about the same number, die. President, 5.2%.
2: Wow, he said that consequential presidents get shot at. So he looks at this kind of as a badge of courage.
1: Think of it. So many times, it's a dangerous profession. But if you think about it, you're not going to do a very good job.
5: Yes, sir.
1: And I really am. I'm surrounded by very good people. Secret Service has been great. Law enforcement's been great. The military has been. I'm surrounded by a lot of people. The only thing I can say about it, though, is, and if you look at it, it's true. It's, I guess, a compliment, but a very strange form of compliment. Only consequential presidents get shot or shot at. And I am very consequential. We've changed this whole world. We've saved this country. This country, had our opponent, my opponent, gotten elected, instead of having $19.2 trillion coming into the country, you would have had $10 trillion going out.
2: All right, so that was President Trump. He also talked about Iran, and he had a warning for people who are not for denuking the regime.
1: And then I say, do you think it's okay for Iran to have a nuclear weapon? A nuclear weapon is massive destruction. You know, take what you see and multiply it times 100. And everybody says no. I've had people on the other side asking me, or debating me, let's say, on that question. Most people are absolutely fine with it. They were fine with Venezuela. They were all against Venezuela when I did it. And now look how that's turned out so great. But they were against this too. And all I say is it okay for Iran to have a nuclear weapon? I've never had anyone say yes. And as soon as they say, no, it's not okay, I said, well, then I'm right. But we're doing a great job. The blockade has been unbelievable.
2: All right, President Trump also talking about these communists that have been running as part of the Democrat ticket and their platform. He said, and he vowed in the past, that he's not going to let them take over the country. Listen in.
1: The president, whether you're Republican or Democrat, or whether you're a good president or a bad president, you lose the midterms. Nobody knows why. So it's been over 50 years, there's been two victories by a president that won and then went on to win the midterms. And one of them was a little bit of a fluke. And so for some reason, the voters tend to go the other way. I think we're going to do very well because we have communists, we have a party that's been infiltrated by bad thought. by bad policy. I used to talk about socialism, but this isn't socialism. This is largely communism. I look at the people running, like in Michigan. I watched his interview the other day with Jesse, and I said, wow, this man is out of it. This is very dangerous for our country. I'm not saying good guy, bad guy. I'm just saying this is big, big trouble for our country. Likewise, many others.
2: Yeah, that is big, big trouble. And I think the president knows that communists running the Democrat Party, not great. I mean, maybe great if you want to win the election, but not great for the nation. 855-785-8255. President Trump with a message to MAGA voters as the election starts to kick back into high gear again.
1: I'm asking the people to get out and vote, pretend I'm on the ballot. They tend not to vote. You know, it's not an insult. It's sort of the opposite of an insult. When I'm on the ballot, if I was on the ballot, everybody was saying it would be a slaughter. But like 35% of the people don't vote that would have voted. And I got to get them to vote. And if we do that, we're going to have a great victory. I think their ideology is really bad. You know, they want to have men and women sports. They want to have transgender for everyone. They want to have open borders. They want to have things that are so far off, it's so crazy. And even if they don't believe, who could believe in men playing in women's sports?
2: Well, we can't believe it because that seems to be the hot button issue, at least one of them, of the day. President Trump announcing he is going to be campaigning for Republicans in the midterms like he did for himself back in 2024.
1: We have some really good candidates when you're running. And what I'm going to do, I was explaining before, I'm going to go out and I'm going to campaign like I did for myself. And I'm going to hope the people think that I'm on. And if I'm not on, if they don't go out and vote, if they go out and vote, we're going to win easily. But some people like me more than they like the party. I mean, you know, you can't be insulted by it. There's nothing you can do about it. But if they go out and vote, we're going to win. And if we don't, our country's going to be in sad shape because we're going to go through a lot of things. You're going to have the taxes raised. You're going to have crazy things happening, like the men and women sports will never end. None of the stuff, transgender, will never end. Open borders. They'll open the borders immediately. I mean, they'll open the borders. I heard somebody on television, a congressman, we want open borders. We just had that.
2: Yeah, we just had it. Don't you think we'd learn our lesson? Sadly, a lot of people have not. All right, also in the Trump MAGA Minute, our old buddy, our colleague here at Salem Radio, Dr. Sebastian Gorka, talking about the leadership President Trump is showing on the world stage. He's been keeping track of all those hostages that have been making their way back home. Listen in.
4: There is one leader in the world today that matters, and it's my boss, the Commander-in-Chief, the President of the United States. That is like TDS patient number zero, Senator Coons. I mean, seriously, what a laugh, what a joke. If a president of either party has one peace deal in an eight-year term, they think that's a big, big deal. This man, and I'm not trying to be flippant, we can't keep up with him. We live what is called skiff life. We're in classified facilities every single day. We have to leave our cell phones outside. And we come out just to check on what's going, and we literally go, oh, my Lord, what has he done now? Peace deal number eight. So yeah. whether it's the tariffs, whether it's, you know, the 168 jihadis we've killed in 18 months, whether it's the 110 hostages, no president has ever liberated 110 hostages in 18 months. Wherever you look, there is the exemplar of leadership, and that man is Donald Trump.
2: I think Dr. G is absolutely right there. And he's talking to Delaware or about Delaware Senator Chris Coons' remark after he said that the United States is no longer the leader of the free world and instead said that the Ukrainian president Zelensky is the national leader putting his country on the line for freedom. You agree with that? Senator Coons saying that Zelensky is now the leader of the free world? Except they have to buy weapons from us. 855-785-8255. 855-785-8255. Chime in on that. And guys, as we continue, we will be joined by Orange County Supervisor candidate for Secretary of State. Don Wagner will be with us and he'll join us next. As your Monday Morning Answer continues, we're coming up on 745.
6: Stuck in traffic? We've got the answer. Good morning. We start in Westminster with an accident. Right shoulder, 22 westbound before the 405. Slow traffic from Beach Boulevard, adding 6 minutes to your drive. Santa Ana, object in lanes. Carpool and left lane block, 55 southbound before 17th. Irvine got an accident. Right shoulder, 5 southbound before Jeffrey Road. CHP on the scene. In Hollywood, some objects, right and left lanes. 101 northbound before Highland Avenue. And that's traffic on The Answer.
7: 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Breaking news.
6: Two of the most popular travel destinations for Labor Day weekend are on opposite sides of the country. The story from Rory O'Neill.
8: Many travelers are headed to Seattle to cruise up to Alaska, while families flock to Orlando for theme parks. AAA says Boston, Denver, and New York are other top domestic destinations. Rome, Vancouver, London, Dublin, and Paris top the international list. Domestic airfares for Labor Day weekend are 20% higher than last year, averaging nearly $800 a ticket. International flight costs are down 4%, averaging about $1,240. I'm Rory O'Neill.
6: Health officials have confirmed the first case of West Nile virus in the city of Arcadia for 2026. The sample was collected on August 18th from a trap near Baldwin Stalker Park. West Nile is transmitted to people and animals through a bite from an infected mosquito. About one in 150 infected people develop severe symptoms. Now here's National Weather Service meteorologist Andrew Rourke with your Answer weather forecast.
9: Aside from a few low clouds in the Long Beach area, today will be a mostly sunny one. The good news is the heat wave is officially over and temperatures will actually be below normal. Look for temperatures mostly in the mid-80s across the coast and mid-80s to lower 90s in the valleys.
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21: Ronald Reagan understood that liberty could never be taken for granted. In 1967, he warned Americans, freedom is a fragile thing, and it's never more than one generation away from extinction. President Reagan knew the freedoms secured by one generation were not guaranteed to survive to the next. Today, as socialistic ideas that place greater power in the hands of government gain renewed support, Reagan's warning carries even greater weight. Freedom is more than inheritance. It's a responsibility, one we all share. Every generation must fight for the principles that made self-government possible. Freedom only survives when each generation chooses to defend it. So, do we have the courage to defend and protect what is being challenged, the very principles that made America the greatest experiment in history?
0: 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I guess you're just what I need. 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
1: Here we are. Thank you for joining us. It is Monday, August 31st. It's 51 minutes past the hour. I'm Jennifer Horn, and boy, we have lots going on, but voting, always at the center of things here in California. One of the ways they take away all of our hope and happiness is by making us question our elections. And so we need one man who can fix all of that. Don Wagner is running for Secretary of State here in California. He is currently on the Board of Supervisors in Orange County, and he joins us right now. Supervisor, thanks so much for being with us.
2: Good morning, Jen. Good to be with you again.
1: Isn't it true that people to, there's a group of people who I don't think want everybody to turn out to vote. Like, they're happy when Republicans, who I called the shoulder shruggers, stay home because people have lost faith in the elections. And so it's too bad that this has become a political issue. Election integrity shouldn't be a Trump thing. It shouldn't be a Republican thing. It should be an everybody thing, because this is a way that does really suppress the vote when people start to question whether or not things are free and fair.
2: Right. And I find that across the state when I'm talking to voters. And I have people tell me, well, why should I vote? They're just going to steal. They're just not going to count my vote. And I promise them that the one that doesn't get counted is the vote that doesn't get cast.
1: Absolutely.
2: At the end of the day, you know, you hear from the Democrats, oh, don't worry, there's no fraud, there's nothing wrong. And they won't even let us investigate the fraud we know is there. But the mere fact of these questions depresses voter turnout. And that's bad for democracy.
1: Yeah, it really is. It is. It's what keeps people at home. When you want to say, how do I get people to turn out? Well, you have to make them trust the system. That's number one. All right. So let's jump into a story sort of, I guess we could say, related to all of this. There is a new bill that is out that seeks to protect voter participation. Okay. Now, this is introduced, however, by an assembly member, Stephanie Nguyen. She's a Democrat from Elk Grove, in response to the possibility that we may be changing our state's primary rules. So they're already making preemptive plans, Supervisor, to take away the will of the people once again.
2: Well, all right. Let me put this in a little bit of context. There is a plan out there to take away the will of the people. A very high-powered Democrat operative, Stephen Medviglio, has floated the idea of going back to closed primaries.
1: Yes.
2: And that is a terrible idea, because right now, over a third of the voters, roughly a third of the voters, are no party preference voters. And with a closed primary, you disenfranchise them. You immediately say those folks cannot vote in a primary. They can vote in the general election later, but they have no say in the primaries. Now, those are publicly funded, taxpayer-funded primaries, and you're shutting a third of the voters out. This is a bill, it's ironically by a bunch of Democrats, but, you know, kind of in the category of even a blind squirrel finds a nut occasionally. I think this is a good piece of legislation.
1: Okay.
2: Because it pushes back and says, no, we are not going to shut out a third of our electorate from our primaries. We are going to keep them open to every eligible voter. And so I'm supportive of this legislation, which I don't think has any chance of passing. Today is a good day. Today is a good day because today is the last day the legislature is in session.
1: Mm-hmm.
2: After today, they can do no more harm until they go back in a couple of months. This bill probably doesn't get a hearing, but it is one of three bills that I'm supportive of in the legislature that will make a difference in our election cycle. This one comes from Democrats, so okay, let's get some Republicans to support it, because it should be a bipartisan idea, as you say, Jen. Everybody gets to participate in our democracy. There's also a bill that we've talked about in the past that takes title and summary for initiatives out of the Attorney General, who has abused it, and
1: huge.
2: Put it into the nonpartisan legislative analyst's office. And there's the bill I'm supporting from Republicans that I urge them to bring to make the Secretary of State nonpartisan. Those are three election ideas Democrat, Republican, and no party preference focused that, you know, ought to be supported by the entire legislature unanimously because they help the voters.
1: What are the chances? So what are these looking like? I know they're going away, but what when sanity is being discussed, how likely is it to be passed through?
2: Realistically, I think there's no chance that those get voted on today, meaning that they'll be eligible to come back in the next legislative session. But I really do expect there will be initiative efforts on all three of these ideas. And because really, that's the only way to get genuinely good stuff out of Sacramento, unfortunately.
1: So I think this is interesting. So just going back to this idea of a closed primary or a jungle primary. So you actually do support the system as it is now, the jungle primary system.
2: I do. I think, you know, we can look at some tweaks to it. And there are some states that are doing different things that maybe instead of just top two, it's top three or top four, something like that. Or there are ways to match up voters. I do not like this ranked choice voting that is being proposed in a bunch of different places. That is a great way to disenfranchise people and is a terrible idea. But the jungle primary was proposed way back in the 90s and early 2000s when the no party preference voters were like 5% of the electorate.
1: Right.
2: Everybody, for better or worse, had declared themselves, I'm a Republican, I'm a Democrat, and you weren't shutting people out. The electorate has changed substantially. Many folks have left both of the parties. They are now, they call themselves independents or no party preference voters. It's such a large voting block that if you do what Naviglio is talking about doing and you go back to just the closed primary, those voters have really no home. And that's just, to my mind, fundamentally unfair. Mm-hmm. But it also raises an interesting question for the parties themselves or for the candidates. It's like, I'm running, I'm a Republican, you can't vote for me in the primary. I'm not going to let you vote for me in the primary, but please come vote for me in the general. and it's like, I want, you know, I'm happy to let people vote for me whenever they want to and all the time. That's not the system that Malvigno wants us to go back to. He wants us to go back to the old days. And sorry, the public has changed.
1: Yeah, it's interesting because I think what you're saying is true. You know, it's hard to convince somebody to say, hey, you were on this team, now you have to be on this team during the election. But one thing I miss is a good old-fashioned primary debate where we used to actually get to select Republican candidates. Maybe even it only matters in an office like the governor's race or, you know, something like that. But I do miss having those primary debates amongst ourselves in some capacity.
2: Well, the candidates can still have the debate amongst themselves. But at the same time, you've got to realize that at least on the Republican side, you are not going to win statewide in California just with the Republicans.
1: That is true.
2: You have got to say to those no party preference voters, I have some good ideas. Let me tell you what they are and then bring them your way for a vote. And then, and the good news and the thing I talk about in the Secretary of State's race is especially if a Republican wins in California, that is big news. That gets attention across the aisle and will give the winner of that race, hopefully me and the Secretary of State, an opportunity to have a platform to go to the Democrats and say, hey, wait a minute, a lot of your voters came my way.
1: Mm-hmm.
2: Let's talk about why, and let's do some of the things that the voters are telling us by my election they want us to do.
1: And let's start getting those dogs voting. No,
2: I'm be a bridge too far.
1: Just a bridge too far, exactly. All right, check him out, WagnerForCalifornia.com. That's where you can volunteer, you can donate, WagnerForCalifornia.com. You can always find him on social media as well, at Don Wagner, CA and Supervisor. Always great to catch up with you. Thanks so much for joining us.
2: Okay.
1: All right, have a great one. There is Supervisor Don Wagner running for Secretary of State. All right, guys, excited to bring back to the program our friend, Assemblyman Carl DeMaio. He has been out there fighting the fight, and he joins us next as your Monday Morning Answer continues. It's 8:01. 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
1: Hi there. I just wanted to call and say thank you for what you do, but also to mention a little bit about Dolly is that, you know, while she was incredible, she also did a lot for literacy. And so I'm really disappointed that our local libraries here in Los Angeles, not one of them, at least that I've seen, had their flags at half staff, which I think is a little disrespectful and disappointing. Maybe pass the word on. Maybe other people who see that could call libraries and tell them, you know, hey, at least for one day, put the flag down.
0: Welcome back to the Morning Answer with Jennifer Horn.
2: Amen to that. I like it. I think Dolly should get her due. That's for sure. Welcome in. It is Monday. It is August 31st. It is 4 minutes past the hour. I'm Jennifer Horn, and let's jump right into it because Assemblyman Carl DeMaio has made some time out of his busy schedule to join us today. He is representing California's 75th Assembly District. He is also the man behind Reform California, doing great work to try to get this state saved. ReformCalifornia.org, and follow him at Carl DeMaio. Assemblyman, good morning to you.
3: Good morning.
2: All right, so let's jump into it. So much going on. First of all, this is the last day of the session, right? So no harm will be done over
3: No, unfortunately, we just learned that they are going to do more damage tomorrow. They're doing budget bills in the morning under an emergency call of the legislature. So basically, we have about a day and a half left.
2: Okay, a day and a half left of damage to be done, and then we'll get a little break. That's what's going to happen. It's sad that we think about this. Usually we would like to think that government would be helping us, but, you know, given your colleagues in the Assembly and the Senate, sometimes not so much. Let's start with that, because Nick Shirley is going to be front and center at our Town Hall 2026 event. I'm still hoping you can join us, Assemblyman. We're going to have to continue.
3: We're working on it. We might bring in the big voter ID yes on Prop 39 bus.
2: That's what I'm hoping for, because, you know, we've got Answer Fest this year. So Answer Fest is brand new. It's a free festival to kick off the day. And I think seeing that big, beautiful bus out front might make it just perfect. So we'll talk about that. But Nick Shirley is going to be front and center on our stage at Town Hall alongside Adam Carolla and others. And Assemblyman, this is just insane. After bragging about how they love to crack down on fraud, that was the Attorney General Rob Bonta. His wife, who works with you in the state, in the Assembly, says, we're going to try to ban Nick Shirley, even though we love cracking down on fraud. We just don't want to help him do it. And so now independent investigative journalists can get put in jail. They can get fined. They can get all kinds of trouble for showing fraudsters on their videos. What is going on here?
3: What's going on here is not just mismanagement of your taxpayer money. That's what you saw in Minnesota, you know, fraudsters stealing money.
2: In the Assembly says, we're going to try to ban Nick Shirley, even though we love cracking.

0: and fraud for fake hospices and the like, but it's worse. This is money laundering. Jen, this is intentional. Politicians like Mia Bonta, they're trying to fund left-wing political groups like CHRLA, Los Angeles, the Coalition for Humane Immigrant Rights at Los Angeles. They get these contracts from people like Mia Bonta, millions and millions of dollars. CHRLA got $100 million in 1 year alone from state and local taxpayer funds. They give these contracts and grants with the ruse, the window dressing, that somehow the CHRLA will provide public welfare services, legal aid, etc. They don't really do that. What they do is they take the money and they organize communities for politics. They register fake voters. They go in there and they do ballot harvesting. They organize violent protests. They lobby government on their socialist agenda. That's what your taxpayer money is being used for. And so the reason why Mia Bonta and other Democrats don't want citizen journalists to show up is not just because they don't want their mismanagement exposed. The bigger issue is they are benefiting from this taxpayer-funded money laundering racket for politics, and they don't want to stop. They don't want the flow of money to be stopped. That's why they need to silence people like Nick Shirley with their video cameras, because they don't want the evidence to get out there.
1: They don't want to disrupt their gravy train. That's what it's all about. It is not just fraudsters or trying to protect the fraudsters. They're all in on it. Everybody's making money here, and they're getting power from these government groups that make the money off the taxpayers. It's such a scam. And California, I think people are seeing it, Assemblyman. We just need to continue to push the message out there that California voters are having their pockets picked by these career politicians.
0: The word has got to get out there, because if you want to solve California's affordability crisis, obviously we have to stop the tax increases and the costly mandates, but we also have to stop the fraud. Mm-hmm. Because every dollar wasted from fraud, whether it's just mismanagement or in many cases money laundering for political benefit, all that money should be going either back to the taxpayers to help them keep their money, or provide important services that we are seeing cut across the state. So citizens are being told, nope, we can't take care of our veterans. We can't take care of the kids in the classroom. We can't take care of grandma. But we're going to put money into political groups or scammers who run fake hospices, fake daycare centers. That's where fraud actually is part of the affordability crisis that we have to address.
1: Yeah, and you were at the rally last week when you had some far-left agitators show up. I mean, again, this is all about protecting themselves, intimidating the good people not to speak up against all of this. Now, speaking of good people speaking up, we need to speak up against this mileage tax, because we're going to get an update on voter ID, and we're going to hear about your bus tour, because this is a big one, and we need everybody and your friends and your enemies and everybody to be working on this together. But talk about this mileage tax that is going to be on the ballot, because this is something. You got a gas tax, that's not enough. Now we have a mileage tax that's before us.
0: Yeah, so we have the highest gas tax and the highest car tax in the nation. None of that money is going to roads. You can feel it in your morning commute. So they're just trying to get your money. Now they've got something called a mileage tax. They want to charge 6 cents per mile that you drive, and that would be $15,000 for the average $900 a year for 15,000 miles for the average driver. Now, what you don't realize is that this is something that they've been plotting for many years. Joe Biden signed his big bill back in 2023 that required that every single auto new car sold in America has to have an automatic mileage tracking device that can report back to government. Every new car now has these mileage tracking devices. Here in California, if you own an older car, you're going to have to drive it into, like a smog check, into a service center once a year, get your mileage checked, then you're going to get a tax levy for how many miles you drove that year. This is insane. And none of the money is going to go to fix the roads. It's only going to increase cost of living. And so we are making cost of living and the mileage tax the core theme of our campaigns this fall to independent voters, to Latino voters who are going to be hit hard by this. We need people to know that if they vote for a Democrat for state

0: assembly, state senate, or even city council or county board, they risk having a mileage tax in the next 2 years being imposed on them. That is what the plot is, the plan is. We've got to stop it. The only way to do that is break the Democrat supermajority so they don't have the votes, the two-thirds votes in the legislature to impose the mileage tax. They increased the gas tax and the car tax with two-thirds of the vote.
1: Yep.
0: Now they want to do it with the mileage tax. We stop that by turning out the vote this November for our endorsed Republican candidates.
1: Yeah, we have to turn out. We have to vote for those candidates that can make a difference. And we're not that far off. We can get back some of the control that we've lost in the state assembly and the state senate. And I know that's what you are making your mission in the next couple of months, Assemblyman. You are taking the bus out again. You are working for voter ID. You're working against some of these crazy billionaires' taxes and the protecting Prop 13. I know you're going to be going on the road. Tell people about that, because it's really exciting when you hit the road and you can get out there into the community to train people how to help, how to make a difference, because so many people feel helpless.
0: That's right. We can win this campaign, but we need more people to get off the couch and into the fight. We need as many volunteers as possible, and we make it really easy with our volunteer program. Go to the website, reformcalifornia.org, click on volunteer, the link for volunteer, sign up, and we will then let you know how you can activate in your community. There are three things we need you to do. Number one, in Southern California, every day and every weekend until September 30th, we need volunteers to stuff envelopes. We have 3 million mailers to compile with our plain English voter guide. And unless we can stuff the envelopes, 3 million of them, between now and September 30th, we won't get the voter guide to voters before they start voting in early October. So I need you to sign up for one of the mailing shifts at one of our campaign offices. So go to reformcalifornia.org, sign up as a volunteer, and we will then let you know the nearest office to you. Second, I need you to canvass in October, not now, but in October. I will give you a list of low propensity Republicans in your neighborhood. I'm not sending you to Democrat doors. I don't want you to get beaten up. I will not send you to independent or high propensity Republican doors. I'm going to send you to people who already agree with you. They're just not going to vote. You give them a nudge. You give them the voter guide, and I guarantee you they will vote. We turn out the vote. We win Prop 39 for voter ID, and we win a lot of seats. But I don't know who's willing to walk or drive their neighborhood. I need you to sign up on that website and let me know. In October, we will send you the door hangers as well as the list. Finally, barbecue, beer, and ballots. We are back with our barbecue events all October. We're going to be up and down the state of California. We have a bunch of them in Glendale, Santa Clarita, Corona, Hermosa Beach, all over Southern California. Literally within a 15-minute drive of everyone's home.
1: Yep.
0: 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We're holding them during October. Anyone who attends gets a free Yes on Prop 39 lawn sign. So that's how you can get your free lawn sign for Prop 39, the voter ID initiative. And, of course, we'll have our voter guides for you to take home and share with friends and family. So we have a comprehensive program. You know what it's missing, Jen?
1: What?
0: It's missing more volunteers.
1: Yes.
0: In each neighborhood. We do not have the volunteers in every neighborhood that we have to cover. And so the question before you is, are you going to flee California or are you going to do something about it and fight?
1: Yeah.
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1: 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Here's what you do. 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All of the information comes to you. Assemblyman Carl DeMaio, thank you so much for what you do. Give him a follow at Carl DeMaio. And of course, ReformCalifornia.org. Pitch in and contribute if you can. Definitely sign up to volunteer. And we will talk to you soon, Assemblyman. Thanks so much.
0: Thanks, Jen. Take care.
1: We'll talk to you soon. All right, guys, as we continue, well, an update with our Canadian correspondent. I think we are way overdue. Alain Lambert joins us as your Monday Morning Answer continues. It's 8:17.
2: Stuck in traffic? We've got the answer.
3: Good morning. We start in Rosemead with an object second lane from the left. It's a metal object 10 eastbound before San Gabriel Boulevard. Slow traffic from New Avenue. It's adding a couple minutes to your drive. Westminster got an accident. Right shoulder, 22 westbound before the 405. Stop and go traffic from Beach Boulevard. A 5-minute delay there. Griffith Park accident. Right lane block 134 westbound before Forest Lawn Drive. Four vehicles involved. That stop and go from Zoo Drive. And that is traffic on the answer.
2: The answer. Breaking news.
3: About 1,000 illegally trafficked sea creatures are being cared for by the Aquarium of the Pacific. The story from Tammy Trujillo.
4: The animals were discovered by wildlife officers in two large box trucks over the summer. They say Southern California serves as a main port for wildlife smuggling. CEO Jeff Flocken says wildlife trafficking pushes animals into extinction as they can't be introduced back into the wild. He says they're usually brought into the country in inhumane conditions. The smuggled animals include brown-banded bamboo sharks, clownfish, and invertebrates like coral, clams, shrimp, prawns, and tiny snails. I'm Tammy Trujillo.
3: An Apple Valley man is facing murder charges in a street racing crash that killed two high school seniors in Victorville. Prosecutors allege the suspect, Tammy Lamar Easter, was driving up to 117 miles an hour back on August 14th when his car slammed into an Acura near Ridgecrest Road and Elmwood Drive, splitting it in half. The two victims were high school seniors. Now here's National Weather Service meteorologist Andrew Rourke with your answer weather forecast.
5: Today will be a mostly sunny one. The good news is the heat wave is officially over and temperatures will actually be below normal. Look for temperatures mostly in the mid-80s across the coast and mid-80s to lower 90s in the valleys.
3: Right now it is 71 degrees in downtown L.A., 72 in Anaheim. Larry Marino on the answer with breaking news and talk you can trust.
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7: Foundations of Freedom, a look at America's founding principles and the leaders who shaped our nation.
8: Ronald Reagan understood that liberty could never be taken for granted. In 1967, he warned Americans, freedom is a fragile thing, and it's never more than one generation away from extinction. President Reagan knew the freedoms secured by one generation were not guaranteed to survive to the next. Today, as socialistic ideas that place greater power in the hands of government gain renewed support, Reagan's warning carries even greater weight. Freedom is more than inheritance. It's a responsibility, one we all share. Every generation must fight for the principles that made self-government possible. Freedom only survives when each generation chooses to defend it. So, do we have the courage to defend and protect what is being challenged, the very principles that made America the greatest experiment in history?
9: Hi, Dennis Prager here. Well, as you know, I've been off the air since my injury in November 2024. Thank you for your prayers. 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I'm starting the Ask Me Anything episodes on the Timeless Wisdom podcast, and I'd love to hear from you. 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
1: Long before President Trump, this lake was called Lake Ontario. And long after President Trump is gone, it will still be called Lake Ontario. But just in case President Trump or anyone else forgets, we've set up this sign to remind them it's Lake Ontario now and forever.
0: This is the Morning Answer with Jennifer Horn.
2: Not if you check Google this weekend, because they have updated it, at least in the United States, to Lake America. That's right. The trade war has heated up between Canada and the United States, and we are way overdue for a check-in with our Canadian correspondent. My friend, Alain Lambert, is here. And Alain, it has been too long since we have talked, and as all of this stuff was heating up, I've been thinking about you. So good morning. Welcome back to the Morning Answer.
3: Thank you for having me. Great to be back.
2: Okay, so before we get to the lake and before we get to some of the crazy stuff that is happening in your country, give us an overview of the reaction to the now escalated trade war and this breakdown of chatter between the United States and Canada. It seems that many believe that your prime minister may be thinking that this could harm Trump politically by walking away from the table. Do you think that's at play here? Could he be dabbling in American politics?
3: Oh, would you be surprised if there was politics involved here?
2: Not at all. Not at all.
3: Right.
2: It would be just standard Monday.
3: Let me give you and your listeners some insights into what's happening. So in Canada, we have the House of Commons, which is like the House of Representatives in the U.S., and whoever has the most seats gets to govern. So in the last election, 2025, the Liberals, Mr. Carney, had the most seats, but short of a majority of the seats. So, but he still governs. And what we discovered last year is that going after Donald Trump is very good politically for Canadian politicians. And the Liberals were going to be vanished, really. In the polls, they were showing that before the election. And then suddenly Mr. Carney went hard against Mr. Trump, and he almost won a majority. Well, guess what? Today is also election day in Canada. We have what we call by-elections. So three seats today are up for grabs. And should the Liberals win two of the three seats, they will have the majority to govern the country. That is what is going on. It's political moving. Yeah. So I think there'll be a deal done once the election's over.
2: Well, that's what I keep telling people. I wouldn't panic about the breakdown of conversations, because Canada needs the U.S., and you know what? The U.S. needs Canada. We need each other. For too long, I think the United States has had, well, we've had our lunch eaten a bit by Canada, but we know that President Trump has addressed this. There's going to be a deal. It's going to happen, but you have to look at the politics to be sure. What about the response to Lake America, Alain? Because here in our country, you've probably seen it on social media, you've got liberal heads just going at the idea that Google actually changed the name to Lake America. I'm guessing Canada isn't too happy with this.
3: Well, that one was very surprising to me. When I read about the executive order from President Trump, I went into all of my Canadian news apps, and none of that made the front page.
2: Really?
3: And yeah, that's right. So I think people Canadians are generally okay that it's going to be Lake Ontario on our side of the border and it's going to be Lake America on the other side. So there hasn't been much about it in the news, except for Premier Ford, the premier of Ontario, who went to the lake and planted a sign, and this is Lake Ontario. But other than that, pretty muted response.
2: Yeah, absolutely. All right. Well, that's an interesting one. I would think that it would have kind of zhuzhed it up a little bit. But what was interesting is a story you sent me about the news media now saying that we shouldn't be calling 9/11 a terror attack. Talk about that. What is that all about?
3: So in Canada, we have what we call the CBC, Canadian Broadcasting Corporation. So it's a government entity. That's where most people get their news. It's a little bit like a mix of CNN and NPR and steroids. And there was a memo that was leaked that their ethics person said that you cannot refer to 9/11 as a terrorist attack. And we know the 25th anniversary is just around the corner. And it was a big uproar on both sides of the border. And on Friday night, they changed their stance and said, okay, it's fine. We can call 9/11 a terrorist attack, but no other type similar attacks can be named that. Now, that being said, they can call the Italian prime minister far right. They get to decide how to qualify politicians politically, but not a terrorist attack, except for 9/11.
2: Yeah, I don't know where that comes from. I mean, I get it. There's the back and forth, certainly, with our feelings about Trump and, you know, that kind of thing. But to try to underplay what really happened on 9/11, I don't know if that's the greatest move for all of us.
3: Well, anybody born before 1990-ish, maybe 92, 93, it's probably the most significant things they would have viewed experience in their life. Certainly for me, it was. And there is no question that it was a terrorist attack. Why the CBC would have issued that memo not to call it that. Sign of, I guess, who they are. As I said, it's a mix of NPR and CNN.
2: Yes. Yeah, I agree. I think that we have to do a little bit better, right? The politics can be on one side, but when we get to the truth and terror, I mean, that was such a moment for all of us in every country. I think we all need to be on the same page on that. Alain Lambert, always great to catch up with you. We're going to have you back now because, you know, we're back in the throes of needing our Canadian correspondent. So, we're going to be calling on you. So stand by, and maybe we can get an update on the elections later on from you in the week. So I'll be checking in with you. Alain Lambert, thank you so much for being with us. Have a great week, my friend. We'll talk to you soon. And as we continue, well, we've got our gold update. It is coming as your Monday Morning Answer continues. It's 8:31.
4: Stuck in traffic? We've got the answer.
5: Good morning. We start in Porter Ranch with an accident, carpool, and left lanes. 118 eastbound before Tampa Avenue. Could be up to 21 minutes delay there. Stop traffic from Topanga Canyon Boulevard. Two vehicles involved. Griffith Park accident, right lane block, 134 westbound before Forest Lawn Drive. Stop traffic from the 2. Four vehicles involved and a 26-minute delay. El Monte accident cleared from Senator Bider 10 westbound at Peck Road. And that is traffic on The Answer.
4: 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Breaking news.
5: California's cities are trying to price people out of a license to carry a gun.
6: Glendale's charging over $1,000. Santa Clara is charging over $2,000, and that's just for the permit.
7: You can't just price people out of their constitutional rights.
6: Chuck Michelle, president of the California Rifle and Pistol Association, says politicians are pushing ideology and not the law.
7: Governor Newsom and the state legislature just came up with new ways to try and frustrate the process so that people couldn't get them. If they give up because it's too expensive or there's too much red tape or it takes too long.
6: CRPA says they're not afraid of the courtroom and intend to sue. I'm Jason Campadonia.
5: More than 27,000 packages of white rice have been recalled for possible contamination with foreign material. The FDA says Lundberg Family Farms Jasmine White Rice 32-ounce packages were being pulled as a precaution. The packages have the best before dates of February 2027 and were distributed in California and other states. Now here's National Weather Service meteorologist Andrew Rourke with your Answer weather forecast.
8: We're looking at mostly sunny skies out there, except for maybe a few low clouds in the Long Beach area. The really good news to start this week is that the fact the heat wave is over, temperatures today will actually be a little bit below normal. Look for mid-70s at the beaches, mostly 80s across the rest of the coasts, while the valleys will warm to the mid-80s to the lower 90s.
5: 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Larry Marino in the Answer Newsroom.
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0: It's the Morning Answer with Jennifer Horn.
2: Here we are. Thanks for joining us. It is Monday here on the Morning Answer. I'm Jennifer Horn.
3: I pledge allegiance to the flag
4: of the United States of America
3: and to the republic for which it stands,
5: one nation,
4: under God,
3: indivisible, with liberty and justice for all.
2: And you know when you hear the Pledge of Allegiance, it's time for our own allegiance with Alex Abkarian, my friend. And of course, he is the co-founder of Allegiance Gold and the host of the Allegiance Gold Report. And by the way, he joins us each and every Monday to make sure that you are on the right track for the week. Alex, good morning to you.
6: A gold morning to you, Jennifer. How
2: a
6: are you?
2: A gold morning to you too, my friend. Very good. Look at you all punny this morning on a Monday. My brain needs to be a little faster to keep up with you today.
6: Well, I'll try my best.
2: I'll try my best. I've got some caffeine on standby, so we're going to be okay. All right, so let's jump into it. How was your weekend? What's going on? What's the latest, Alex?
6: Weekend was great. We were live on Saturday. We were live on Sunday. And we're trying to provide a lot of value to our AM870, KRLA, and Inland Empire listeners. And here's what happened. So Friday, we had the Federal Reserve come out and talk about what is their concern. And they finally admitted, Jennifer, that inflation for the past 65 months has been above their target. You know, when someone says I'm at fault, the first step is acknowledgement. So they did that. And basically, Kevin Warsh talked very tough on inflation and that potentially there will be changes with the interest rates. So the bottom line is this. For the month of August, although this is the last day, gold was up about almost 14%. We gave 2% of that on Friday based on the announcement that Kevin Warsh did.
2: Wow.
6: The way I like to think about this, it's like, think about it like a spring. The more you push down, the more pressure is going to build up underneath.
2: The more boing right now, we get, right?
6: Boing, boing. That's exactly my point. You don't even need any caffeine. You're two steps ahead of me. That's why I said I'm going to try. What I meant with that is I'm going to try to keep up with you.
2: I don't know about that.
6: So here's what happened. What are the pressure points? Inflation, $40 trillion debt, the deficit, the Federal Reserve thinking about changing interest rates, the federal government, Scott Bessent, intervening in the bond market. All of that is creating a window of opportunity. So this pullback is not something for you to be concerned about. As a matter of fact, this is the string being compressed. The question is, like you said, how high could it pop? And this is why I want our listeners to take advantage of the gold prices. When gold was at 4,000, we said it's at the discount. Gold is currently at 4,445. I think it's on the momentum to surpass the 5,000 by the end of the year. That's why it's important for us to get our ducks in a row and be ahead of the curve.
2: Be ready to go. And there's lots of ways for you to do that so that you can maximize your boing potential.
6: That's right.
2: That's what we can call it, right?
6: We can. And as a matter of fact, Allegiance Gold is providing additional lift. If anyone invests $50,000 or more, they'll qualify up to $2,500 in bonus gold and silver.
2: Wow.
6: And if you invest more than $100,000, you qualify for up to $5,000 in additional buoyancy on the movement of the gold and silver.
2: That's a really great deal. 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They are transparent and they give you the whole scoop about how it can work for you. 844-790-9191. 844-790-9191. 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Alex, thank you. I am so excited that we have some boing that we are going to be working on, and we got to get on it, all right, before that spring sprungs.
6: There you go.
2: 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Alex, thank you for that gold report. All right, guys, let's see. There is a lot going on, including some, well, I thought, fun audio from Bill Maher. We don't normally say that, but Bill Maher joked around about renaming about President Trump renaming Lake Ontario Lake America. Listen in.
5: Trump is so mad at Canada, he renamed Lake Ontario Lake America. Now I gotta buy a new globe again. It's like the fifth time it's happened. And liberals are very pissed at this. They say you can't just go around renaming things to suit your political agenda. Just ask any Latinx birthing person.
2: All right, so apparently it's not just Bill Maher who has something to say about Lake Ontario. Oh, no. Doug Ford, who, of course, you heard earlier, said that it's always going to be Lake Ontario no matter what. He is the premier of Ontario. And, well, he had this to say. Listen.
7: I'm here on the shores of beautiful Lake Ontario, a crown jewel of our province and our country. You may have heard that President Trump is trying to rename this lake, all because he doesn't like Ontario and Canada standing up for ourselves. But let's be serious. Long before President Trump, this lake was called Lake Ontario. And long after President Trump is gone, it will still be called Lake Ontario. But just in case President Trump or anyone else forgets, we've set up this sign to remind them it's Lake Ontario now and forever.
8: No, I think we got heated. I think it was pretty clear. I went on all the U.S. networks, and yeah, it got heated. But no, you got to eventually stand up to someone that just continuously attacks our country and insults our country. We believe in sovereignty, and I know Americans believe in having a sovereign Canada as well. It's unfortunate that he stoops down to that level, and unfortunately, I did that day, but I just think that we need to focus on a free trade agreement that will create more jobs, more opportunities on both sides of the border.
2: Well, one very lucky man is the first fisherman to catch a salmon in the newly named Lake America.
9: We actually went out yesterday on Lake Ontario and came back on Lake America, and I'd like to think I've caught the first king salmon caught on Lake America.
2: There you go. The signs are up. The Google Maps have changed. And at least here in America, it is Lake America. President Trump's now eyeballing oceans to rename. And I say he start with the Pacific Ocean. If you really want to see people go nuts, let's just name the pieces of the Pacific Ocean that touch California, Oregon, and Washington. The Ocean of America. Radar, are you in for that? I like it. I think we can do it. 855-785-8255. Don't forget, guys, Labor Day weekend is coming up on Monday. And to all of you that work very hard, well, thank you. To those of you who make it look like you're working hard, we see you. And we are going to have a huge Labor Day weekend town hall announcement this Friday at 7:22. Our headliners this year, Nick Shirley, Adam Carolla, Steve Hilton, Nick Sorter, Larry Elder, Mike Gallagher, Alex Marlowe, Larry O'Connor, and more. 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That is some good news. And you know, Answer Fest starts today. That's free. We've got our VIP lunch with Nick Shirley and Adam Carolla. You can get a ticket to that. You've got our town hall program, which is going to be insane this year. And then our meet and greet to wrap things up at the end. So check it all out right now on our website, am870.info. As we continue, well, the very prominent influencer has been deported. Yes, we'll tell you why as your Monday Morning Answer continues. It's 8:45.

0: stuck in traffic? We've got the answer.
1: Good morning. We start mid-city with a vehicle fire. Right shoulder block 10 westbound after Robertson Boulevard. Stop traffic from Normandy. Porter Ranch accident cleared from the carpool and left lanes. That was the 118 eastbound before Tampa Avenue. Griffith Park accident right lane blocked. 134 westbound before Forest Lawn Drive. Pomona and Object right lane blocked. This is the 10 eastbound before Gary Avenue. It is a tire tread in the highway. And that is traffic on The Answer.
0: 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Breaking news.
1: Los Angeles is celebrating the installation of nearly 5 miles of an earthquake-resistant water pipeline. Rich Cassone explains.
2: The new pipeline replaces an almost century-old pipeline with new technology that's better able to withstand ground movement. The milestone comes amid several recent failures of old water mains in Los Angeles County, including a massive break last month that flooded parts of West Hollywood. L.A. Mayor Karen Bass acknowledged the milestone Thursday.
3: This is actually the largest and longest earthquake-resistant iron pipe installation in the nation.
2: LADWP says the project, which is expected to be completed by 2030, will improve water reliability for years to come. I'm Rich Cassone.
1: A mother bear and her cubs are safe after becoming trapped in a large water tank in Laverne over the weekend. Happened Saturday, authorities were called around noon after people heard howling near Claremont Wilderness Park. One cub escaped on its own, the other needed help. Now here's National Weather Service meteorologist Andrew Rourke with your Answer weather forecast.
4: We're looking at mostly sunny skies out there, except for maybe a few low clouds in the Long Beach area. The really good news to start this week is that the fact the heat wave is over, temperatures today will actually be a little bit below normal. Look for mid-70s at the beaches, mostly 80s across the rest of the coasts, while the valleys will warm to the mid-80s to the lower 90s.
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5: Foundations of Freedom, a look at America's founding principles and the leaders who shaped our nation.
6: Ronald Reagan understood that liberty could never be taken for granted. In 1967, he warned Americans, freedom is a fragile thing, and it's never more than one generation away from extinction. President Reagan knew the freedoms secured by one generation were not guaranteed to survive to the next. Today, as socialistic ideas that place greater power in the hands of government gain renewed support, Reagan's warning carries even greater weight. Freedom is more than inheritance. It's a responsibility, one we all share. Every generation must fight for the principles that made self-government possible. Freedom only survives when each generation chooses to defend it. So, do we have the courage to defend and protect what is being challenged? The very principles that made America the greatest experiment in history?
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7: Servers that friendly that morning and where good times are had by all.
8: Colombo's. Absolutely.
7: Colombo's Good Times Central. 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
1: I want everybody to go home.
2: We don't got no home. Okay. That's why we're here.
0: It's The Morning Answer with Jennifer Horn.
3: Here we are. Thanks for joining us. It is The Morning Answer. It is Monday, August 31st. Hope you had a great weekend and that your week is off to a great start. We have lots percolating right now. President Trump considering renaming an ocean and a deportation of a big influencer. Let's start first with Joe in Orange County. Hi, Joe. Good morning.
4: Yes, good morning. Yes, I would like to recommend that we rename the Arctic Ocean either the Ocean of Alaska or the Ocean of America.
3: Okay, why the Arctic?
4: The Arctic, because it has contact with Alaska,
3: yeah,
4: and all of the North America. So it makes sense.
3: It makes more sense. Yeah.
4: Because right. You normally name the body by what's the largest thing that has contact with it.
3: That's
4: the
3: right.
4: The main thing is Alaska. So it's either Alaska.
3: And it's America.
4: Or if it wants to stay with America. Right.
3: So, I love it. You know what, Joe? See, now you're
4: president to decide.
3: I was just thinking with my, you know, political brain that it would be fun to name the Pacific after America, but you're actually doing the science here. It would actually make sense to make the Arctic America, the America Ocean America. What do we like?
4: Right. That's why the Indian Ocean was called the Indian Ocean.
3: Indian Ocean.
4: The largest body in contact, not the African Ocean.
3: All right, Joe, you're amazing. You're a genius. Thank you, Joe, for that. 855-785-8255. All right, so let's talk about deportations, shall we? Now, I haven't thought about this guy in forever, but remember Milo Yiannopoulos? How do we even say his name? I can't even say his name. He's a British political commentator, and he has been now deported from the United States back to the UK following an arrest this week by ICE. Last week, on the 27th, they arrested him, an illegal from the United Kingdom, at the Louis Armstrong New Orleans International Airport in Kenner, Louisiana. He legally entered the country in May of 2019 through New York City, and, well, he chose to stay. And he overstayed his visa in violation of our nation's laws. He was issued a final order of removal by an immigration judge on July 22nd. And after failing to show for his immigration hearing, he will remain in ICE custody pending removal. Being in detention is a choice. They said, we encourage all illegal aliens to take control of their departure with CBP. The United States is offering illegal aliens $3,000 and a free flight to self-deport now. We encourage every person here illegally to take advantage of the offer and reserve the chance to come back to the U.S., the right legal way to live the American dream. If not, you'll be arrested and deported without a chance to return. And that is where Milo is at this moment. So here is the scoop. Apparently, conservative influencer Laura Loomer is being accused of turning him in and that she's the one that tipped off ICE about his whereabouts. Tom Holman on the Sunday shows talked about this. Listen in.
5: Laura Loomer, who is a Trump ally, far-right political activist, said she tipped ICE off to his illegal status. Is that true?
6: Well, a lot of people tipped ICE off. You know, there are a lot of people calling ICE. And she says she's one, she probably was. But bottom line is it doesn't matter. He was ordered removed by an immigration judge, and ICE's job is to execute that order.
3: Here's a little more. Again, Tom Homan on with Dana Bash on CNN.
6: He overstayed the visa. He was ordered to appear in immigration court. He didn't show up. The judge ordered him deported. So once ICE gets an order of deportation from a federal judge, their job's to execute that order, and that's what they did. He had his due process, ordered removed by a federal judge, and ICE removed him. It's that simple.
3: All right, it is that simple. He did overstay his visa. He had to know, as someone who's high profile, that they might be looking for him, especially if you have enemies like Laura Loomer, who might be on speed dial with the old ICE office. 855-785-8255. Now, Tom Homan also spoke about deportations of Haitians. The attack by the news media is that this is heartless or somehow they need to guilt trip Tom Homan. But basically, he comes back by saying, look, we're just returning deportees to their home country. And that's kind of the law. There's not much to do about it. There's not much feelings. There are not many feelings that can be intertwined in this. Listen in.
6: Well, look, the temporary protective status is supposed to be temporary. And it's as long as I've been around for over 40 years, it seems like it's never temporary. It gets extended and extended and extended. Even the conditions in the home country have changed. So this is an order of the court. They were ordered removed, and ICE is removing them. They're going home. And, if we send them to a third country, people be complaining about that. So ICE did their job. I'm not involved in the specifics of this, but they lost their TPS status. They're ordered removed. They got to go home. They have no status here anymore. They can't stay here.
3: All right. So it seems simple, but the guilt from Dana Bash was evident. And she's not the only one. Senator Dick Blumenthal also says that this is just cruel.
7: We've learned nothing from ICE, but we know that probably about 100 were detained and arrested. Very few of them, only a fraction, maybe 6 or 7, have any kind of criminal history. So the administration's saying that it's detaining the worst of the worst or deporting people with serious criminal history is absolutely belied by the facts. That's not what's happening. In fact, they are seizing people. Many of them have legal status in this country. They may have come here seeking asylum, and they are doing it in a way that is repugnant and inhumane. The point is cruelty. They are trying to spread terror and sow fear in a way that is destructive of those communities. Yeah. I'm going to be walking through Danbury tomorrow with the mayor, and I hope to have a forum. The Permanent Subcommittee on Investigation has been doing spotlight forums on these abuses by ICE. I hope to have one in Danbury or in Connecticut later in the week.
3: Oh, I'm sure you'll find one. I'm sure you'll find one, Senator Blumenthal. All right. So you can chime in on any of this. The Morning Answer answering machine is up and ready for you. 877-590-5843. 877-590-5843. 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Thanks so much for joining us. Make it a great Monday. It's 9 o'clock.
8: 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Bye-bye.
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0: KRLA Glendale, AM870, The Answer, is the talk of Southern California, with voices you can trust. 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
12: 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The video widely circulated on social media as she speaks to a group of mostly Muslim men. Now, some critics accuse her of engaging in political pandering as we approach the 25-year mark of the radical Islamic terrorist attack on 9/11.
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14: There are a fair number of people who attend church or synagogue who get none of their values from the church or synagogue. They get them from college and from the New York Times editorial page, and these people fall into it. I mean, calling God a she, it's also an act of ignorance. You have to understand that particularly is ignorant because the Old Testament waged a tremendous war against the concept of a goddess. The return to referring to God as she is consciously or unconsciously an attempt to undermine one of the great, great revolutions of higher monotheistic religion. When I hear God, he or she, I know that the person saying that is either unaware of the staggering achievement of desexualizing God. See, when God is he, God is desexualized. I know that that is very complex the higher your educational level. This is understood by a high school dropout. If you went to graduate school, you won't understand it because you think that if we say he, referring to God, we're thinking of a penis and scrotum. But that's because you went to college. But nobody does. Nobody does. But when you say she, you were thinking of a female. When you say he with God, it's neuter. Much more so than she. The desexualization of God's identity was a magnificent achievement of the Hebrew Bible and carried on by the New Testament.
15: In a world where more and more people decide what's right and wrong based on how they feel, what happens when feelings become the only moral standard? If emotions alone define truth, then who decides why murder, theft, or violence are wrong? And if someone feels justified in destroying property or harming others, on what basis can society say they're wrong? For 50 years, Dennis Prager has challenged audiences around the world to think deeply about the moral foundations of civilization. In his new book, If There Is No God, he confronts the biggest questions of human existence. 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Why do innocent people suffer? And can morality survive without God? 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It's Timeless Wisdom with Dennis Prager right here on AM 870, The Answer.
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1: Alex Marlowe Show. I'm glad you're here. I am live from the Republican Jewish Coalition Conference here in Las Vegas, Nevada. You can't see, I don't have any cool signage here, but I've got a great connection. Thanks to the good folks over here at the RJC helping me get set up, as well as the very intuitive Scott Jennings, who's been my Sherpa. I'm using all of Scott's equipment right now, which is really fun. And I'm staring at him right now as doing an interview, no doubt, for his show later on today. So we'll have 3 hours of live coverage on the Salem Networks from the RJC. And it's a big moment to be here. And I got a lot of news to get into today. Of course, I'll give you my commentary on the Milo Yiannopoulos deportation. I've got some unbelievable Sonpiker clips for all of you, which is very relevant. And I'll give you the Iran war updates from over the weekend. But I think what's important to note is that over time, we have seen the Republicans, I would say, have a huge opportunity to really solidify a lot of Jewish voters in this country. But we're playing with fire here because Republicans are have a flirtation. Of course, I'll give you my commentary on the Milo Yiannopoulos deportation. I've got some unbelievable

anti-Semitic vibe. The left is doing this as well, but there is a stark difference, and this has really played out over the last year. I was here a year ago, and I will tell you, a year ago, it was not quite as positive of an environment as I'm seeing now. And the reason is because a year ago, this was in the throes of the Tucker Carlson's turning anti-Semitic, Candace Owens, the podcast space, that people that conservatives had trusted and millions would tune into online or on their cable news shows, etc., were all of a sudden acting as though Israel was the font of all evil on earth. And I don't think people really understood what to make of it. I don't think they understood who was going to win that civil war that was inevitably going to take place within our party. And I think the Republican voters have spoken, and they've totally rejected all of the politicians who have flirted with those anti-Semitic tropes. Thomas Massie, Marjorie Taylor Greene, James Fish. Is it James Fishback? What's his name? Whatever his name, Fishback in Florida. The point is that these people don't fog a mirror when it comes to political clout. They might get you to tune into their shows. There's people like Nick Fuentes, who speaks to a younger audience, who makes a lot of salient points, and then inevitably all ties it back to how the Jews are responsible for them. It is a bit of a parlor trick, but it's an effective parlor trick with certain people, but it's not people that have built a political movement. And so there's a much more refreshed atmosphere that we're seeing here. A lot of people were a lot tighter last time around. Now it does feel like the people who are supportive of Israel, as I am, are more enthusiastic, more excited, and more, I would say, positive on the prospects of the Republican Party and Israel cooperating in the essential way that they always have. The intelligence sharing is beyond belief. It's incredibly important to the future of this country. And I think that it is something that now I think Republicans have asked and answered that question. But the stakes could not be higher, because we are going up against a left that had a civil war on this topic, is having it, and it's very clear what side is winning out. And it is the side that hates Israel, hates the one Jewish state on earth, is obsessed with the boundaries of one single country with 9 million people in it. And now they're at the point where they're trying to minimize the October the 7th attacks. They're minimizing 9/11. And the Democrat Party is not running away from these people at a fast pace. Some of them are trying to now. They're trying to accelerate that pace. And I've got some cuts to that effect later in the show. But the Hassan Piker, Abdul El Sayed, Zohra Mamdani, and his pro-terrorist wife are the ones who are winning out that in that civil war, which, as has been the theme on the show since I started the show in January, it raises the stakes. It makes it so that even though I do believe that Americans in general aren't anti-Semitic, that we do have no correlation between American values and anti-Semitic tropes. However, there is a very powerful movement within the Democrat Party that very well could win. They could win their Democrat civil war, and they could conceivably win in a midterm election if enough Republicans, conservatives aren't motivated to show up because of other issues such as the economy. So we'll talk all about that throughout the show today, but it is a very interesting theme to see, because last time around, we were in the throes of this civil war. When I was here, it was October, so it was a little later in the year. And I think people were a lot more concerned. It was a lot more downtrodden. I think people are much more upbeat this time around, and that's a positive. It doesn't mean that we should not consider what is the best things for a strong Israel-U.S. relationship. And I've talked about these themes a lot on the show, and I do think Israel could do better PR. I think any American that is under the impression that Israel is manipulating American politics hurts Israel. So it's important that Israel does not give Americans that impression, that they're doing what they can to manipulate America. They can have their view, but they have to be good partners in this. And there's also this tension that what becomes of Israel when Netanyahu inevitably is no longer the prime minister and when Donald Trump is inevitably not the president. And that's coming up pretty quick. So there's a lot of work to be done, but a much more positive atmosphere here, and you'll be hearing a lot about it. This is a good time to talk about what's going on with the Iran war, where the United States bombed Iran for the first time in nearly a month. So it was a month-long pause. U.S. strikes on Iranian territory continuing through Saturday. CENTCOM recently announced that it had finished clearing the Iranian sea mines from the Strait of Hormuz, which is amazing, and that does make sense considering the news I brought out on Friday's show that we are now at two-thirds capacity in terms of ships traversing the strait, and from the beginning of the war, which is a big accomplishment, and that connection is there. It's the mines are gone. That's probably why things are accelerating. So U.S. forces conducting limited precise strikes on two Iranian rocket launchers on Larak Island. This is an IRGC garrisoned island at the eastern entrance of the Strait of Hormuz. Officials said that IRGC forces preparing to launch rockets carrying sea mines into the waterway, which is prompted the attack. The IRGC vowed punishment early on Monday.

0: They launch ballistic missile attacks at U.S. drones, but as always, these are very weak attacks. As I've been noting, they fire stuff to save face, and they can say they're people, they're fighting back, they're doing a great job, but they're doing a terrible job. President Trump, in comments after the Iranian attacks, said the U.S. would hit them hard, there would be a response, and he also noted that any incoming missiles, we had intercepted them. The Iranian president, Pezeshkian, is now headed to Shanghai to talk to Putin and Xi Jinping. So keep an eye on those things, because remember, Xi Jinping enabling Iran is one of the underlying stories that does not get nearly enough attention. Oil prices hovered around $90, $91 a barrel, which is a little elevated from the wartime low, but also not remotely close to any of the worst case scenarios. Also, President Trump posted a 10-second AI-generated video of Iran's Karg Island oil terminal being destroyed. I ask about this stuff. I throw this out to the audience, and you're free to weigh in at aloha@alexmarlow.com. Send me an email. I read all of them. I don't get to reply to too many of them, but I do read everything you send me, and I appreciate it very much when you do. Give me feedback on what we're talking about and any commentary on the things that I'm sharing with you on the show. But he's sharing this AI video, blowing it to smithereens. But is he really going to do that? Is that actually a consideration? And do Americans care? Or are Americans more concerned right now with energy prices? Or do we see energy prices go up? We probably will, given the latest round of strikes, for a little bit. Affordability issues, perhaps AI insecurities, which is all the rage in terms of the news. I'll have some AI commentary later today. But Iran's National Oil Company chief dismissed the post as laughable. So, and it's saying that this is no relationship to reality. And even though the U.S. forces struck Larak Island, it's hundreds of miles from Karg Island, and Trump putting on AI video really has no implication on real life. So what is your take on that? Because I don't really know what to make of it, other than I do tend to find Trump entertaining, and a lot of his entertaining things, ultimately you find that there is a deeper purpose to it. It has been an absolute blast over the weekend to see people deal with the Lake Ontario situation, which started last week. A lot of people in my audience were suggesting him changing Lake Ontario to Lake America was just a very petty thing. It was something that was a total waste of time. He needs to just focus on affordability. But then you've seen Canada erect these signs that say Lake Ontario now and forever. It looks absurd. Google Maps have already changed it to Lake America, which is fun. And Bill Maher had this wonderful joke over the weekend saying that if you don't like changing the names of stuff, you got to go ask the Latinx people who are birthing persons who are Latinx, or Latinx, as I like to say. The left renames stuff all the time. You're allowed to do this if you're president. Google's gone along with it. The U.S. government's gone along with it. And I do think it is lightly productive. But does it take away from the bigger picture? I don't think it does, but I understand if you do. All right, that's the opening for today. I'm going to got some real explosive cuts of Sean Piker coming up that I think are going to change the way the Democrats perceive this wing of their movement. And I'll give you my Milo commentary. But first, I got to tell you about something called red light therapy that I've been doing. My good friend Tom Kerber at SunPower LED, he lent me the handheld, or he sent me, he didn't let me, it's mine now, SuperPalm 1050. 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
3: 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Reuters Institute says we're now one of the top news brands in the nation. 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
8: Foundations of Freedom. 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
9: Ronald Reagan understood that liberty could never be taken for granted. In 1967, he warned Americans, freedom is a fragile thing, and it's never more than one generation away from extinction. President Reagan knew the freedoms secured by one generation were not guaranteed to survive to the next. Today, as socialistic ideas that place greater power in the hands of government gain renewed support, Reagan's warning carries even greater weight. Freedom is more than inheritance. It's a responsibility, one we all share. Every generation must fight for the principles that made self-government possible. Freedom only survives when each generation chooses to defend it. So, do we have the courage to defend and protect what is being challenged, the very principles that made America the greatest experiment in history?
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10: Live in the Alex Marlowe Show, we're back from Las Vegas, Nevada, at the RJC event, Republican Jewish Coalition, and a lot of anti-Semitic talk going on in various elements of the news media and the news cycle. The big news from over the weekend, which occurred right after I was live in the air on Friday, which is very sad because I would have loved to have commentated on it in real time. Milo Yiannopoulos, my former colleague at Breitbart News, former editor for me and a British commentator on the news, was deported by the Department of Homeland Security, described him as an illegal alien from the United Kingdom who overstayed his welcome. And the implications from the context is that he will not be welcome back at any point. And this is a huge shame. And this is really a unbelievable downfall to have tracked. And I had a firsthand seat to a lot of it, the first few iterations of Milo were just absolutely phenomenal and fantastic. And he indulged in every single way to be self-destructive imaginable. And it's a wild shame. So he came and surfaced to me when he was reporting on tech news, gaming news, and we ended up hiring him at Breitbart News as someone who was on the O-1 visa. So he was allowed to be in the United States because of his exceptional talent, of which he had exceptional talent. He was incredibly smart, incredibly funny, ridiculously well-read, ridiculously informed on news, politics, art, culture, had a bravery to him, both physical and online bravery, which is a real thing where you're able to take all sorts of slings and arrows. And he was just the sort of person that you dream of managing. And that's how I felt at the start. Unfortunately, a lot of his worst instincts, his worst predilections, started to overwhelm his personality. He became lazy. He would outsource too much stuff. When he would get resources, he would immediately squander them. And then he would do this thing that is so tempting for extremely online people, which is flirt with the most provocative stuff you could do, including Nazi stuff, which I just have zero tolerance for that sort of stuff at Breitbart and became just totally not viable. When he was here, he also did some things with allegedly were sort of normalizing pedophilia, talking about relationships of between gay individuals and minors. And it's all sort of stuff that I didn't even revisit it during the course of this week, but it was clear Breitbart was not the spot for him. And he launched his business called Milo Inc., which I was invited to participate in. I declined, though I would keep in touch with him from time to time because of his high-level talent. But ultimately, again, blew that opportunity and blew opportunity after that and became a figure who was obsessed with hating on everyone. He would just go around hating on all sorts of different elements of society, even those who were his friends, even those who had supported him, particularly Donald Trump. He was a huge Trump supporter, and then all of a sudden, he became embraced by all sorts of parts of the conservative movement that came to hate Trump, what Trump stood for. Last, he appeared on Tucker Carlson's podcast. He seemed like he was completely high out of his mind. He was also kind of a beautiful person and completely let himself go in that regard. And this is just a tragic downfall. And it's sad to me, and I want to give commentary as someone who was a part of the early iterations of Milo. But I'll tell you what made me fall out of contact with him, and I haven't talked to him since 2018. It was the overindulgence of the anti-Semitic stuff and the irresponsible behavior in general towards other people who really wished him well. And so that's a shame. There are lessons here for people. Is that extraordinary talent is not all that it takes. You need to ultimately be good to work with. You need to be able to function in polite society if you want to maintain good graces and good business partnerships. This is a guy that could have had it all. He could have been a superstar. He could have been, you know, part of the conservative version of the Beatles. Like, he was that good, talent-wise, and completely lit himself on fire, and now he's probably never going to even come back to the country. It's a huge cautionary tale. It's a deep disappointment. It's not one I didn't see coming. Definitely saw it coming from a mile away. I think many of you did as well. But it was a surreal news cycle, particularly for someone who knew Milo for so long, that he was actually getting deported. And the question is he being made an example of? Maybe he got picked up at the New Orleans International Airport. Why was he there? Who knows? But I know that the Trump administration making an example of someone like this, I think, does a lot of good probably for their overall mission, because they want to send a signal that it's not just, you know, Latinx individuals who are living in the shadows, that it's also, if you want to overstay you don't want to keep up on your paperwork, you don't have a freedom to stay here. But I do think it was probably a paperwork thing. He was scattered. He needed a huge team of support. This was one of the reasons why I say that he was very expensive, is that he couldn't just function. You know, I'm here at the Salem setup here at the RJC, and Scott Jennings is here. He's got one assistant, and, you know, he's setting everything up on his own. He's just a guy who's solving problems, getting stuff set up. It's someone who's a professional. Like, Milo can do any of that stuff. Like, there's no way he was up in his paperwork. And so it probably was just a paperwork thing. Totally fascinating, and it just is someone who knew him well and helped kind of create the Milo's mythos over 10 years ago. I figured people would want to hear my take on it, but I'm not shocked. I'm not disappointed. This is just the end of a very long downfall from someone who literally could have had it all if he could have just reined in 17% of his worst instincts. And that is a message for all of us, is sometimes you need people around you who help you rein in those last 17% of your craziness, and your life can, there's no telling what you can achieve when you're surrounded by some good people. All right, we'll be right back with more.
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12: State lawmakers have sided with wildfire survivors. Here's Tammy Trujillo with more.
13: The California legislature rejected a bill that would have limited the amount of money people could recover from utility companies whose equipment start fires. Legislators amended the bill so that it doesn't cap damages. It also doesn't limit local governments and private businesses from recovering losses from utilities that start fires. Governor Newsom called the compromise on Senate Bill 492 real progress. I'm Tammy Trujillo.
12: The statewide average gas price is up by a penny, as we hear from Mark Mayfield.
14: AAA says the average cost for a gallon of self-serve regular is $5.68. In Los Angeles County, gas is going for $5.75. It's 3 cents less in Orange County. Gas is $5.65 in Ventura County, $5.62 in Riverside County, and $5.65 in San Bernardino County. I'm Mark Mayfield.
12: And a Honduran national living in Los Angeles has been arrested for illegally registering to vote. U.S. attorneys say the man filed a fraudulent voter registration claiming to be a U.S. citizen. There's no evidence that he voted in any election. He was arrested Friday, faces up to two felonies. He was born in Honduras and had previously been issued a misdemeanor citation for disrupting immigration law enforcement operations at a federal building. Now here's National Weather Service meteorologist Andrew Rourke with your Answer weather forecast.
15: We're looking at mostly sunny skies out there, except for maybe a few low clouds in the Long Beach area. The really good news to start this week is that the fact the heat wave is over, temperatures today will actually be a little bit below normal. Look for mid-70s at the beaches, mostly 80s across the rest of the coasts, while the valleys will warm to the mid-80s to the lower 90s.
12: 74, downtown L.A., 74 in Fullerton. 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
10: All right, good vibes here at the Republican Jewish Coalition event in Las Vegas, Nevada. And Scott Jennings is going to be sliding into the exact seat I'm in right now. So we'll have 3 hours live, those of you who are listening to the radio on the Salem Networks. And I always recommend Scott's stuff whenever. If you are listening on podcasts or on the Salem News Channel, always check out Scott's material. He's a very good guy. Very good guy. Helped me out a lot today getting all settled in. We're talking a lot about anti-Semitism rising on the left and how it's been largely vanquished on the right. Not entirely. You've got to keep an eye on it. But clearly we've seen the anti-Semitic forces within the conservative movement are not powerful politically, whereas on the left, they keep growing. And it's been a big topic. We saw Kathy Hochul wearing a hijab over the weekend and just continuing to pander to Islam and not try to nip in the bud that so much of the energy on the Democrat left right now are coming from people who not only like the ideas of Sharia law and the ideas behind it, but really hate American values in the American system. And so I got some Kasam Piker cuts, which are just kind of unbelievable. And I want to share these. Let's start with 11. You can play cut 11, please, guys.
1: It is completely ridiculous. It's laughable to say guys like myself, guys like Abdul El-Sayed, we hate America.
10: Okay, however, let's play cut 12.
1: I say I hate America all the time. A lot of motherfuckers want to kill me over that take, but at least I say it with my fucking chest. People will be like, Hassan, you hate America. I'm like, yeah, I do. I do hate America.
10: Imagine him saying he hates America when he has a picture of 9/11 glorifying it right behind him on his set. Debbie Dingell, who I played a couple of clips yesterday, she was the one who has held this seat for 7,000 years in her congressional seat in Michigan, if you include the fact that she inherited it from her husband. Because we do love nepotism in this country. This is news to me. I've learned this recently. We love nepotism. We love handing seats to family members. It's just something we do in this country. Of course we do. It just dawned on me last week, but it's true. That her husband had the seat for 60 years, she's had it for 10, and she doesn't want to talk about Hassan Piker, but people keep bringing him up, particularly because she's in Michigan, where Syed is running. Check out cut 7.
3: Why do you think El Syed has declined to disavow him?
21: I've had very blunt conversations, yeah. As you all know, I'm a blunt soul.
24: Yeah, correct.
21: And I don't understand Hassan Piker. I'm going to be that honest with you.
25: People don't even know who he is.
21: Well, I didn't until he created this crisis when he came into Michigan months ago. And I stood between some of your colleagues at the back of the room and said, I don't get it. Why does he have so many followers? I believe Israel's got a right to exist. I think that's put kerosene on the fire. And what he has said about women and rape is... Okay, you know that's an issue that makes me go sky high. But Republicans are trying to use that, and I want to talk about health care.
10: Yeah, the problem is Republicans, and we don't want to talk about health care. It's not the fact that the single most popular figure in the leftist culture right now is a guy who hates our country and is open about hating our country and is campaigning, and he did like 12 events with El Sayed. Don't take my word for it. Here's Piker talking about it. Cut 5, please.
1: Yeah, that definitely happened after the Abdul El-Sayed campaign. He asked me to stomp for him. And I had not considered that ever before. I'd never really delivered a speech like that before. Ironically enough, the last time I had like a big political speech outside of, you know, pro-Palestine conferences and rallies was March for Our Lives. So yeah, I did the campaign, and I'll admit, I didn't realize how much the media would think that this is different. I had no idea.
10: Hey, pause. So I want him to continue. First of all, he's on the Dave Weigel podcast. Always I see Dave. Like, it's a long time. Just a beautiful boy. You guys are missing the visuals of Dave. He definitely cuts quite a figure. He's been in the game for a very long time. I have a very funny recollection of Andrew Breitbart yelling at him on the phone in the basement when we were starting Breitbart News. It had to be over 15 years ago when I saw that, but it's good to see him. But here's the point, is that Syed recruited Piker to campaign for him. Is that clear? And so anyone on the Democrat Party who's not disavowing both of these guys is just, this is patty cakes they're playing. They need to be very forceful in condemning both of these guys are not acceptable for mainstream American politicians. So if they're having a hard time with this, then it's going to catch up with them. Play the rest of the clip, please.
1: Would think that this is different. I had no idea that in the mindset of, you know, people in D.C. and the mindset of, like, established media, doing a rally with a politician was apparently far more consequential than flying out to Dearborn and, like, working out with them, doing profiles, fundraising for them. I didn't realize that it was a very different thing. I did not realize that people would get so mad about it. Because from my perspective, who cares if I'm doing a rally with a politician? I'm like, I've already had the guy on like 100 times on the broadcast. You know, I've
10: there fundraised it is. That's what I
1: for him.
10: Okay,
1: I like him a lot.
10: So fundraising, likes him a lot, 100 times on the broadcast. Of course he's exaggerating a little bit, but maybe it's a dozen. Maybe it's 20. These guys are bros. They work out together. Imagine if your bro said he wants the street to flow with the blood of capitalists. And you're like, yeah, let's go do another set of squat thrusts or Romanian deadlifts. This would be absurd to normal Americans, and this is a guy who could be the next senator from Michigan we're talking about. Remember, it's not just about Piker. It's about Syed. It's about Mamdani. It's about Piker's friends. So Abdul El-Sayed now having to deal with the fallout, and he's changing his messaging a little bit. Cut 10.
4: As a Jewish Democrat, we appreciated your comment about the hurt people a lot earlier, but some of them still have concerns about your relationship with Hassan Piker.
10: Pause. Like First of all, I wish I knew who asked the question, because you guys know I think this is the clip of the year. You can see this cut. You can see Syed's face actually fall. He's very upset to get this question. I said this on the Marlo show, and you can steal it. Anyone who's listening in the audience from Fox or wherever, who is paying attention to the show, looking for talking points, no problem with this. It's been going on for my entire career. Feel free to take this point. The line of the year is Syed saying terrorism, particularly October the 7th, was hurt people hurting people. This gives a green light to all terrorists. You just claim you're hurt. You just claim that you have some sort of a grievance from the past. And now it is game on to start slaughtering the innocents, raping the innocents. You now have full permission. You've been granted it by Abdul El-Sayed. The cut of the year is him dismissing terrorism as hurt people hurting people, when it's also historically illiterate. When you consider 9/11, you consider the fact that those were privileged people that carried out the 9/11 attack, not hurt people. So not only is a green light to terrorists, it's also historically completely inaccurate. That's the line. And he's asked about it, and he's upset he's asked about it, because he probably has got word that this is a major problem. Play it.
4: I'd like to see even more. Some have concerns with...
5: I'm just going to say this. I'm going to stop you right there. If we're here where? What state is this? We're in the state of Michigan. If you want to make this race about a streamer in California, I just think you're missing the boat. This is about affordability in Michigan. This is about being able to see a doctor in Michigan. This is about Donald Trump's disastrous policies in Michigan. That's what I'm focused on right now. I am not interested in a conversation about a social media person in California. And for folks who want to make this race about a social media person in California,
10: pause.
5: Let's not forget.
10: As a guy who you invited to your campaign, you've been in the show a bunch of times, he raises money for you. He's not just a social media person in California. This is the sort of thing where politicians have got to spin, they got to take angles, they're entitled to do that, it's the best thing for them to do that. But isn't there a level of lying where you feel uncomfortable with it? Isn't there a level of lying where you should not be comfortable saying those things? This is his friend, and this is not the way to dismiss this. They are buddies. They work hard together. They're in the cause for the same reasons. They're in the same cause for the same reasons. It's not just some streamer. This is a person who has a massive audience, who's garnered nonstop national attention for months because of your connection. And if you think now all of a sudden dismissing it that way is going to work, it's not going to work. It is absolutely not going to work. I got one more Piker cut that I was also struck by in the context of we're closing in on a year since Charlie Kirk's assassination. And I'm planning a bunch of content on this. I will update that to you once I get it recorded. But we'll definitely do a bunch of stuff at Salem. You've been hearing about documentary Can You Hear Me Now that they put together on Charlie's behalf. But I want to play this cut because this struck me. Cut six, please.
2: Can you imagine a media cycle in the 90s about, like, Rush Limbaugh and his affiliation or his association with Republican candidates, or a media cycle? Do you recall a media cycle that was this frenzied about Republican politicians having Charlie Kirk show up on the campaign trail? I mean, he was treated as an activist who was bringing out young Republicans to go out and vote for Republican.
10: So, pop quiz for the audience. What is a fundamental difference, or maybe the fundamental difference, between Charlie Kirk and Hassan Piker? I would argue that one of them is a patriot, and one of them openly hates our country. So, do you believe that that is a significant difference and might cast some of the media framing a little bit? How many of you in the booth got that? Did you guys get the answer to that question? You guys must have, right? And not to mention, Piker's preferred candidates are not having a great record. A New York Times had a big story over the weekend showing that Mamdani's signature childcare program in New York is just a couple of weeks away from a rollout, but it hasn't been fully funded yet. And there are bridge loans that are supposed to get it started, and they haven't arrived yet. So they don't have the money to start some of the big expansion to 2K programs. Not only 3K, but they're doing pre-K, 3K, and now they want to do 2K program. I got to tell you, I got Duchess Marlowe in the pre-K going, and that's pretty good. She didn't need the 3K. Like, why are we doing this? The school system is broken anyway. And so we just want to shepherd the kids into the school system at an earlier rate. We can't afford it, and it's not very good. And now Mamdani wants to do 2K. Yes, yes, they have a 2K program, but they didn't set up the infrastructure to make it work, said a person who understands daycare centers in the Bronx, as reported by the New York Times. So they have no record to speak of. They can't do it. They can't execute. It's not just speeches. You have to also be able to execute. You can't just give speeches. You have to round up the money, and then you need to physically get stuff done. And this is one thing that in our modern time, 24/7 media cycle with the TikToks and the Instagrams and the constant streaming and the podcasting, the communication is my favorite part of it. It's a huge part of it. It's never been more important. The best communicators are going to thrive. But ultimately, you do need to figure out a way that you can't just announce we're doing 2K. You need to be able to get the money and then get the execution. And there's a lot of steps that go on in that process. And we're not glorifying the people who can do the execution. We glorify the people who can talk about it with a smile on their face and perhaps in a provocative and funny way. That's not going to change, but let's just make sure to keep an eye on the programs, because a lot of people in Mamdani's base think he's doing a fantastic job right now. And his signature initiative, we're going to get the 2K. Maybe we'll do 1K. Maybe we'll do 0K. Maybe eventually that we'll have people that in utero, you'll get to put on a government-funded headphone on the mama's belly and start pumping in. You start pumping in all of the trans hysteria that you get in the public schools anyway. We can start doing that. We can do all the gender bender stuff. Maybe we'll start doing that eventually. But he can't execute on it. All right. If you're in pain, and I'm in pain after this segment, you know what you could do for yourself? 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
7: California families confront challenges like the high cost of living and traffic congestion every day. This is Congressman Ken Calvert, and I'm fighting for you in Congress. I voted to cut taxes, increase the state and local tax deduction so you keep more of the money you earn, and I'm working to lower costs across the economy. I secured $70 million in infrastructure projects in the past year and recently helped deliver $50 million in grant funding to reduce congestion on our freeways. I will always fight for you and the Californians I represent in Congress. Paid for with the official funds from the Office of Congressman Ken Calvert.
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25: Foundations of Freedom, a look at America's founding principles and the leaders who shaped our nation.
19: Ronald Reagan understood that liberty could never be taken for granted. In 1967, he warned Americans, freedom is a fragile thing, and it's never more than one generation away from extinction. President Reagan knew the freedoms secured by one generation were not guaranteed to survive to the next. Today, as socialistic ideas that place greater power in the hands of government gain renewed support, Reagan's warning carries even greater weight. Freedom is more than inheritance. It's a responsibility, one we all share. Every generation must fight for the principles that made self-government possible. Freedom only survives when each generation chooses to defend it. So, do we have the courage to defend and protect what is being challenged, the very principles that made America the greatest experiment in history?
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10: Big shout out to my radio team, Greg Evans, Sean McConnell, Roger Wicker Jr., Rick Locke, Garrett Cholley, Matt Zibel, Ricky Lopez, Missy Callahan, John Cassio, Daniel West, and the senior executive producer of the show today, Scott Jennings, who set me up here and did a great job negotiating with the hotel here to make sure that we had hardwired internet so I could broadcast from the Republican Jewish Coalition event. I'm most excited today about the vice president. He's speaking here, and he is, I would say, more moderate on the state of Israel, so to speak, than I would say a lot of the top tier Republican contenders for 2028 and beyond. But he's got a lot of nuance and a lot of wisdom, I think, to share. And I'm very curious to see what he's going to say. But something curious is happening. He's not speaking publicly. It's a behind closed doors deal where I don't think there's press. I don't think there's cameras. And I don't get it. I don't like it. I don't know whose idea that was, if it was the RJC's idea. Maybe they're afraid he's going to get booed. I don't know if it was the vice president's team's ideas, but very suspicious to me that that's going on. I don't know. Whoever made that choice, I think it was a mistake. from now. I might correct that tomorrow. I might disagree. But I'm just afraid that maybe like two people boo and then the media right people booed him. But JD is always super nuanced on this stuff. Don't expect the black and white thing from him. He's too thoughtful of a person. Even if you don't find yourself agreeing with him, you will find yourself being compelled by his arguments one way or another. And I'm very eager to see how he interacts with this group particularly. And we're not going to get to see that, I don't think. So maybe that'll change, and I hope it does. So that's coming up tomorrow. Also later in the day, there's potentially a Lindsey Clancy verdict, which could be, I got a bad feeling about this. They've been deliberating for a long time, and I do think Massachusetts' unique legal system has made it so that even though you're not diagnosed, she was not diagnosed as a psychotic or having postpartum psychosis, that she could potentially get off and get acquitted simply because the defense made a convincing enough case to the jury, which is overwhelmingly women, that she was experiencing postpartum psychosis even though she was not diagnosed. And that is very scary to me, and I think that you can blame TikTok for a lot of that. So that's a real thing. It's a phenomenon that's taking place, and we need to take it quite seriously. There's a number of other items in the news that are worth bringing up, probably worth spending more time than I have, but corporate America's profits are booming, and there's a signal there are more good times ahead, reports the Wall Street Journal. I know people in my audience are not super fixated on corporate America's profits, but I will say that part of this does suggest that good times are ahead. And also that we have record low layoffs, and that is significant. One of the things that I'm doing here is I'm interviewing congressmen, senators, candidates, and one of the questions I'm finding myself asking, and by the way, all these will show up on the Marlo podcast feed later in the week. I will tell you when that happens, but I'm getting some unbelievable exclusives. I'm on an incredible run here, if I say so myself, and I'll fill you in on that more throughout the week. But one of the questions I'm asking is that considering all the good economic data, why is everyone walking around acting like we're living through the Great Depression? It's just not the case. Not how people are behaving. It's not how businesses are behaving. And we start giving ourselves a little more positivity in this regard. And so we'll explore that topic on future shows. All right. Trump is now calling for punishment for NBC reporter Kristen Welker. I told you, I met Kristen Welker at the State of the Union luncheon. That's off record, but I'll share this. I don't think I'll get in trouble for it. That the president was gracious enough, and Caroline Leavitt and the vice president, that included Breitbart News, me and Matthew Boyle, my Washington editor. We were the only non-TV outlet, or primarily non-TV outlet, to be included. And I got to tell you, Kristen Welker was semi-impressive when she was there. She does look like she's a completely different species than the rest of us, just her hardwiring totally different. But she was able to monopolize the conversation unlike anyone else that I saw in the room. She was the one who cut in and was able to get the most questions in at the roundtable luncheon. And I was impressed by it, though also kind of scared to some degree. But Trump has now threatened that we need to take action against her, apparently, to the SEC, because she's reporting on false polls or saying that Trump's endorsements have not been as successful as Trump believes they have been. Trump is claiming that he is 98 to 100% of his endorsements have won. But as I've been reporting the show, that's not actually true. I'm thinking of Andy Ogles. Catalina Lauf came up last week. Randy Feenstra in Iowa lost to Zach Lawn. Zach Lawn seems like a good guy, and I think he'll be pro-Trump, but he was not Trump-endorsed. Mike Lindell lost his race. And there's a bunch of different races that I pointed out, and he had a great victory for him, which I brought up on the show and dealt with a lot last week, in South Carolina. But overall, Trump's endorsement has not been perfect. It has a lot of power, but is not perfect. And so he's very mad that Kristen Welker pointed that out. So I don't know if I'm with the president on this one. And maybe whoever's run the social media needs to dial it in a little bit, because I don't know if that's the best look. You know what else was not a good look? And I don't get to play the clip, but I got to bring this up. Did you guys catch that we made Jelly Roll cry? I just find this unbelievable. It was just such a fun week of the Jelly Roll content on Kimmel. This is a guy who was like a felon and married to a hooker, and then he becomes a Christian and immediately makes like hundreds of millions of dollars and gets super famous. And would you kind of roll your eyes at that? That stuff happens. And then he's making it with rap country music that is appealing to people who I think are normal people. And then he just goes in the Kimmel show to speak to liberal elites, and then he has to cry because a lot of people didn't like his show. That was such a blast. That's it for today. Go in peace to Levin. Serve the Lord. Thanks for watching and listening.
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7: A new time by in Washington. American forces have carried out new strikes in the Strait of Hormuz. We get an update on the fighting from correspondent Willie Nelson.
31: The U.S. military struck Iranian targets on Larak Island to stop the deployment of more sea mines in the Strait of Hormuz. A U.S. official said the strikes were aimed at preventing Iran from reseeding the waterway. It is the first known American strike in Iran since late July. Last week, U.S. forces finished clearing mines from the main shipping lane. President Trump has said any vessel placing new mines will be destroyed. Willie Nelson, Washington.
7: Two competing automakers have agreed to work together on new vehicle technology.
32: Japan's Nissan and Honda will jointly develop computer parts and software for vehicles set to enter the market in fiscal 2029. They'll share standardized parts and electronic control units as well as software.
7: That is correspondent Rich Thomason reporting. It is slow going on Wall Street at this hour. The Dow right now down by 330 points. This is SRN News.
33: Are you so exhausted that you walk around in a fog? If your nights are short and your days are long, then you might be a parent. Brain fog is common among parents who are too busy and who don't get enough sleep, which is just about every parent I know. 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The problem isn't only that we have busy schedules, it's that we have busy hearts and minds as well. 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
0: Welcome to a special edition of Common Sense for the American People. It's Scott Jennings here on Salem, and we are live on location in Las Vegas, Nevada today at the annual meeting of the Republican Jewish Coalition. Republican leaders from across the country have come out here to Vegas to speak to this organization, including your host. I'm addressing the crowd in just a couple of hours, and we'll bring you my speech in its entirety later this week on the Scott Jennings Show. As for today's show, what we're going to do is bring through all sorts of important Republican leaders and conservative leaders who are talking to this organization about the issues of the day. First up, you spoke just a couple of hours ago. It's the great senator from Pennsylvania, Dave McCormick. Welcome back into the Scott Jennings Show.
6: Good to see you, Scott. Thanks for having me.
0: Well, thanks for being here. Let's just start here. What did you tell the crowd this morning?
6: Well, it's a great opportunity to be with Jewish leaders from across our great country. And this is the third or fourth year in a row I've done this. Mm-hmm. And I started by saying, boy, what a difference a year makes. Last year we had Lindsey Graham on the stage. Yeah. He gave a great talk. And, you know, we're talking about support for Israel. We're talking about the fight against anti-Semitism. And here we are a year later, and we see this rise of this radical left that's anti-military, anti-business, anti-law enforcement, anti-Semitic, and anti-American. These people are celebrating those who despise America. So number one, what a difference a year makes. The fight's more important than ever. Second, you know, Lindsey talked about the importance of America's role in the world, and I tried to lay out why that American role in the world and America leadership is so important. He was a strong voice for that. Here we are a year later, and we see this rise of this radical left that's anti-military, anti

0: to support it, but you are a voice for freedom. Number two, the importance of alliances. Those allies around the world are critical to America's support at home and to America's interest at home. Third thing I talked about is the need to go after those that threaten America, threaten the American people, and in particular Iran and the risk that that poses. And finally, the importance of a strong military, a defense industrial base that can meet the changing needs and the changing threats to America. That was what my speech was about, and it was a great audience to make those points.
1: Let's start with the last issue, the state of our military in the United States of America. They've obviously been deployed in 6 months now, have made amazing progress in defeating the enemy, Iran. What's your current view about military performance, readiness? And where do you think we stand with Iran 6 months later?
0: Well, I'd say that there's no doubt we have the most magnificent military capability in the world. They've done, I think, a remarkable job. I was a soldier in the Gulf War, and at the time, the Gulf War is viewed as the most successful modern military action in history. By any measure, this has been even more effective at dramatically reducing the capabilities of Iran on the ground, and that combined with the economic blockade, the pressures that are being put on, are really forcing Iran to a fork in the road. They can either go down the path, as we hope they will, where they give up any path to a nuclear weapon, or they continue to feel the pressure of both our military capability and these economic. If you just look at the numbers, it's shocking. Inflation 70%.
1: Oh yeah.
0: In Iran, the currency's depreciated by 30%. The economy shrunk by 6%. People of Iran are really feeling the pressure. The use of that military has certainly, we've used a lot of our capability. We still have plenty of capability to conduct these operations. But I am worried that in the medium and long term, we're going to need to dramatically reform our military capabilities to accommodate the changing nature of war. I mean, this drone warfare, we're under-equipped. Ukraine is making 10,000 drones a day.
1: Wow.
0: We need to have that same capability here at home, and that's why I hosted a couple weeks ago the Defense Innovation Summit at the War College. The president came, his cabinet came. We had all the leadership of all the defense industry, all the investors in this emergent defense tech. And the bottom line is we need to bring back our defense industrial base for shipbuilding and things like that, but we also need to become the world's leader in these emergent technologies that are AI-driven, robots, drones, because the nature of warfare is changing. And we see that on the battlefield in Ukraine, and we see that on the battlefield in Iran.
1: Senator Dave McCormick from Pennsylvania, our first guest here live on location at the Republican-Jewish Coalition meeting in Las Vegas, Nevada. Senator, I'm sort of appalled at the amount of information that's been leaked to the news media about our military, military capability, our munitions, and so on. But I am going to ask you, based on what you know, are you confident that we have the munitions, the missiles, the interceptors, all the things we need to finish this fight against Iran and defend America against other threats?
0: I do. I'm confident that we have plenty of capabilities to both fulfill our mission in the Middle East, but also to be prepared against other threats. As I just said a moment ago, though, I do think that we can't be complacent. Mm. We need to dramatically reform the way that we go to war. You can't have these exquisite precision capabilities that cost millions of dollars being used to combat drones that cost thousands of dollars. So we now have the capability to fulfill our mission and to protect the American people. But as the nature of warfare changes, we're going to need to change with it.
1: Senator, when you look at the positioning of Democratic Senate and House candidates across the country on the U.S. alliance with Israel, let's take Michigan. Abdul El Sayed, he met with Jewish leaders, I guess, over the weekend in an attempt to try to patch things up. And I don't think it went very well. And apparently one lady talked to him about her daughter traveling to Israel and said, why don't you support funding for the Iron Dome? And he said, I don't. There are hundreds of thousands of Americans that live in Israel who live under the constant threat of these Iranian and other Iranian proxy missiles. When you think about how far the Democrats have moved away here, what does this say to you about not just the November 26 election, but what we're ultimately going to decide as a country in November 28?
0: Well, listen, I think this is a truly a battle of ideas. I'm shocked. I mean, I was a product of the Cold War. I was in uniform during the Cold War. When the Cold War ended and the Soviet Union disintegrated, I thought that the ideas

0: of socialism and communism were truly in the dustbin of history because they had proven themselves once and again to not bring economic opportunity to people, to be failed systems that ultimately helped the elite and consolidated wealth and power in the hands of the few. And yet these ideas are finding their way. And what's happened, shockingly, and I think we should take this very seriously, is in the last year, these ideas have gone from being fringe ideas to the mainstream of the Democratic Party. You had a guy, he's not no longer there, but Graham Platner in Maine,
1: yeah,
0: who had a Nazi tattoo, who was an avowed socialist, and that Elizabeth Warren and Chuck Schumer and others embraced as the nominee. We had the same in Michigan with El Saeed. This is very alarming, and we shouldn't dismiss it. Is these ideas are taking root, and they're taking root with a very starting with a very liberal part of the Democratic Party, but it's an elite part of the Democratic Party. Ironically, the people that are calling for socialism and communism and so forth are people coming out of elite schools grew up with trust funds and have never had to really work like the working families in Pennsylvania do. So I think we got to combat these bad ideas with good ideas. Good ideas like energy dominance, good ideas like the Trump Invest America accounts, good ideas that accelerate depreciation, that help small businesses, good ideas that put money back in the pockets of working families.
1: 30 seconds, I'll give you the last word. What's one issue or one accomplishment that President Trump and the Republicans have had that we're not talking about enough in the run-up to the midterm?
0: Fentanyl. We lost 100,000 people in the last year of the Biden administration, 4,000 in Pennsylvania. In the first year of the Trump administration, it's declined by 60%. 1,600 tragedies, but we had 2,400 reduction in this. It's because of securing the border, going after the cartels, going after the prefectors from China. We have crushed the fentanyl trade in America, and President Trump gets the credit for it.
1: Senator Dave McCormick from the great state of Pennsylvania. We are live and on location in Las Vegas, Nevada, attending the Republican Jewish Coalition annual meeting here. Senator addressed the crowd this morning. I'm coming up this afternoon. Thank you for your time today,
0: sir.
1: Good
0: to see you, man. Thank you,
1: Dave. All right, let's talk about supplements. 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
15: Ronald Reagan understood that liberty could never be taken for granted. In 1967, he warned Americans, freedom is a fragile thing, and it's never more than one generation away from extinction. President Reagan knew the freedoms secured by one generation were not guaranteed to survive to the next. Today, as socialistic ideas that place greater power in the hands of government gain renewed support, Reagan's warning carries even greater weight. Freedom is more than inheritance. It's a responsibility, one we all share. Every generation must fight for the principles that made self-government possible. Freedom only survives when each generation chooses to defend it. So, do we have the courage to defend and protect what is being challenged, the very principles that made America the greatest experiment in history?
8: Now, back to Scott Jennings on KRLA AM 870, The Answer, the talk of Southern California against the leftist mob. Here's Scott Jennings.
1: Love taking the Scott Jennings Show on the road. Today we're in Las Vegas, Nevada, and we're at the annual meeting of the Republican Jewish Coalition. And my next guest is the CEO and Executive Director of the RJC, Matt Brooks. Welcome into the Scott Jennings Show. Thanks for the hospitality out here. Thanks for the invite. Let's start here. What is the RJC? What does it do every day? And what role does it play in the Republican firmament?
16: Well, first of all, Scott, thank you for being here. It means a lot. We are gathering at, as you know, a very consequential moment, not just in the history of the Jewish community, but in the history of our country, in which I fundamentally believe that the fabric of our nation is at stake in the upcoming elections. And the Republican Jewish Coalition has an important role to play on that. One of the most important communities that are at play right now politically for the country is the Jewish community. We're seeing in places like Michigan with El Sayed, who is driving Jewish voters further away from the Democratic Party to the Republican Party. We're seeing it in New York with Mondami. We're seeing it with us. and the rise of the Democratic Socialists. The Jews are looking for a new home. The RJC is the vehicle that is plowing the field and making it so that the disaffected Jewish Democrats and independents have a home. And beyond that, we also work with our terrific leadership with President Trump, Vice President Vance, who's going to be joining us out in Vegas today, Speaker Johnson, Leader Thune, our terrific leaders in the House and Senate, to work to make sure that the Republican agenda is supportive and impactful on the issues that the Jewish community cares about day in and day out.
1: Let's talk about Vice President Vance. He's making a speech to the coalition tonight. What does he need to tell this crowd? What are you expecting to hear from the Vice President?
16: I think, first of all, I think it you can't put too important a point on the fact that this is the first event that the Vice President has done with the Jewish community since becoming Vice President. And I think there's very high expectations for his remarks tonight. In fact, this is, you know, his chance to introduce himself. The press and the media and social media and others have had a field day trying to define who J.D. Vance is with regard to the issues that we care about. Now it's going to be a perfect opportunity for him to come and define himself and introduce himself to our leadership, but also to the Jewish community as a whole.
1: RJC has had some important political victories already this year. You were engaged in some primaries. Let's go to Kentucky. I actually live in Kentucky's 4th Congressional District. You all were instrumental in the campaign to defeat Thomas Massie. Talk to us about that work.
16: Well, I think that's one of the most important things. Look, we spent $5 million that's the in that race. I hate spending, Scott, our money to defeat Republicans in primaries. But you know what? When you have someone like Thomas Massie who, is against everything that I think the Republican Party stands for, and we have a terrific candidate like Ed Gallrein, who's standing right over there, who's going to be the next congressman, you know, we have to spend the money to ensure that our party does not go down the path that the Democrats have done. And I think the single biggest mistake the Democrats did is they used to say, oh, there's these fringe candidates, they're not the mainstream. Well, pretty soon you elect a number of them, they become the mainstream. And so we're going to have a zero tolerance party. We're going to work to defeat Republicans who don't support the U.S.-Israel relationship, who don't stand up to combat the rise of anti-Semitism in this country, who don't support President Trump and his agenda. And if we have to spend money against fellow Republicans as opposed to money to defeat Democrats, we're going to do it because it's that important. We can't let them get under the tent and do what they've done in our party to the Democrats have done.
1: Matt Brooks is the CEO and executive director of the Republican Jewish Coalition. We're live at the RJC annual meeting here in Las Vegas. Matt, I want to get your thoughts on the state of the race in Michigan, Mike Rogers versus Abdul El-Sayed. We saw news that El-Sayed met with Jewish leaders in Michigan this weekend to try to patch things up. I'm hearing it didn't go well. I'm curious about what you're hearing. And I assume you all are hearing just from scores of Jewish Democrats in Michigan who are looking for a new political home right now because of this candidacy of El-Sayed.
16: Look, I've heard the same things. I think it's his meeting with the Jewish community is equivalent to the captain of the Titanic sending someone down to the hull with some duct tape. I think that is an irreparable relationship, and I think that Mike Rogers is going to get historic shares of the Jewish vote, and I think he's going to be the next senator from Michigan. This race is existential. And again, it goes to what I said at the outset. Are we really going to elect an avowed socialist as a United States senator who really will work to undermine everything in the fabric of America that makes our country so great? I hope that the people of Michigan say the answer to that is no.
1: Matt Brooks, before you go, if folks are out there listening and they would like to learn more about or get in touch with the RJC, where do they find you?
16: So you can find us on all the socials at RJC. You can find us online, rjchq.org. We're on Insta. We're on True Social. We're everywhere. So,
1: all right. Matt Brooks is the CEO and executive director of the Republican Jewish Coalition. This is the Scott Jennings Show on Salem. Common sense for the American people. We're live on location in Las Vegas. When we come back, the acting Secretary of Labor, Keith Sonderling, is here. Stay with us.
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19: Governor Gavin Newsom is hitting the presidential campaign trail, but still hasn't said if he's running or not. The story from Jason Campadonia.
20: Newsom is traveling to South Carolina this week to help Democrats get elected and boost fundraising efforts. Newsom's office says that the governor will be talking to voters in six South Carolina counties carried by Donald Trump back in 2024. The trip is being seen by some political insiders as a way to help the party, which has been too shy to be aggressive, but it's also being seen as a way that Newsom can drum up support for what many are saying will be an aggressive run for the White House. I'm Jason Campadonia.
19: It is arraignment day for singer David in Los Angeles on charges he murdered a 14-year-old girl.
21: Last month, a judge in Los Angeles ruled there's enough evidence for a trial. Prosecutors believe the 21-year-old killed Celeste Rivas Hernandez because she threatened to expose their sexual relationship. Investigators accuse him of cutting up her body and leaving it in his Tesla, where it was discovered after the car was towed.
19: Now here's National Weather Service meteorologist Andrew Rourke with your answer weather forecast.
22: Aside from a few low clouds in the Long Beach area, today will be a mostly sunny one. The good news is the heat wave is officially over, and temperatures will actually be below normal. Look for temperatures mostly in the mid-80s across the coast and mid-80s to lower 90s in the valleys.
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1: And welcome back to the Scott Jennings Show. We are live and on location in Las Vegas, Nevada today at the Republican Jewish Coalition annual meeting. And we're honored to be joined by the acting Secretary of Labor. Keith Sonderling is here. You've been serving in that position since April, I believe. Prior to that, you were the Deputy Secretary, and we're waiting for your confirmation before the United States Senate. Thanks for coming by the show.
2: Thank you for having me.
1: Before we get into labor issues and economics issues and so on, I want to talk to you about your personal story. Your grandmother escaped a Nazi death march. Your grandfather escaped the Warsaw Ghetto and joined the Allied forces. This conference, these issues around Jewish Americans and anti-Semitism in our politics right now are very close to your heart. Talk to us about that.
2: Yeah, well, it's great to be here, and I'm glad you're here, too, because this is such a wonderful organization, an organization before my government service I was a part of for a long time, because they really advocate for the conservative Jewish movement. And, you know, a lot of people thought originally there wasn't a conservative Jewish movement, but it's strong, and that's proof positive by all the people here, all the speakers here. But, yeah, for this is personal for me. Mm. You know, my family, my mom's parents both survived the Holocaust. They came to America with $7 in their pocket given to them by a nonprofit organization, came through Ellis Island, and were able to achieve the American dream. And when they got here originally, they were having problems finding employment because there was still a lot of anti-Semitism, you know, for the victims of the Holocaust coming over, assimilating into the United States. But they persevered. And that's really what's inspired me in my public service, to make sure that nobody is discriminated against in the workplace, especially related to religion. As you know, just the rise of religious discrimination across the country for Jewish people, for Christian people, has been significant. It's something the Trump administration we're fighting against.
1: Yeah, when you look around the country right now, you see violence against Jewish Americans. You see open anti-Semitism. You see really just this incredible spike in all of this. It's kind of shocking. I mean, this was an issue that a lot of people thought maybe we had defeated. But it's incredible to me how quickly it has returned. And frankly, returned on the American left. When you sort of look at our political landscape and this particular issue right now, as an administration, talk to us about what President Trump and his key team are doing. I know it's on his mind every day.
2: Yeah, and President Trump, when he came back in the office very early on, signed executive orders against anti-Semitism, against anti-Christian bias, which exists, which a lot of people don't talk about either. So, you know, it's a whole government approach. You have the Department of Justice bringing these cases, you know, working closely with the Equal Employment Opportunity Commission just to make sure that in schools, whether schools, universities, which we know have been bastions of anti-Semitism, or even in the workplace, that the Trump administration is going to be there. Two parts. They're going to make sure that people can get those accommodations at work, no matter what your religion are. You know, this one of the core tenets of this country, the Civil Rights Act, is to be able to have religious freedom at work.
1: Yeah.
2: So not just guaranteed in the Constitution, but later laws too, to make sure you can't get discriminated against at work. So we're really reinvigorating the knowledge that workers should have, that they can still, you know, bring their religion to work, have accommodations, and not be discriminated against that within the bounds of what the law is allowed. And the Department of Labor, you know, we were working closely with the Department of Justice and Department of Education, EEOC, who brought a lot of these big cases. But from our point, we want to be a resource center. So our Center of Faith, for the first time, has an interactive map where you can click on whatever state you live in, and then you can see exactly the type of religious protection laws available in your state, both federal and state. And if you have an issue, it gives you the resources to where to file those claims. So we can't prosecute these claims in the government if people don't come forward. And that's what we're trying to do. We're trying to open the door for people to exercise their rights and still have their religion.
1: It's Keith Sonderling. He is the acting Secretary of Labor, had previously been the Deputy Secretary. He's been nominated by President Trump. You've had your confirmation hearing. and the Senate's coming back in mid-September, and so we'll hope for swift floor action. What are you hearing on that?
2: That's right. I mean, I had my hearing. I got out of committee, and then they left for the August recess, so they're back mid-September, and I'm hopeful I'll be able to drop the acting title and be confirmed at that point.
1: Talk to us about the Department of Labor. What goes on there in terms of your role and the department's role and the president's economics team? I mean, look, we're heading into an election season here. A lot of Americans are wondering about should we cast votes based on certain economic issues this fall. Talk to us about what's going on at Labor when it comes to affordability, when it comes to people finding jobs, when it comes to people sort of existing in America's economy and overall quality of life.
2: Well, President Trump promised to do two things. One, right-size the federal government. Mm. We're down 300,000 jobs in the federal government.
1: I heard, by the way,
2: 1966.
1: I was going to ask you, I've heard this statistic, and I have said this in front of crowds, and people always gasp because, you know, everybody always promises this. I'm going to shrink the size of government. Only Trump and you and the Trump administration did it. It's an incredible number.
2: And with the amount of money saved in the salaries, and by the way, the federal government's operating more efficient than ever without those individuals, we've saved taxpayers $47 billion. That's the same budget as the Marines just by having that reduction.
1: You saved the United States one Marines.
2: An entire Marine Corps in salaries.
1: That is incredible. I mean, again, I've been around 26 years now. Every Republican I've ever worked for has said we're going to shrink the government.
2: Well, President Trump does what he says he's going to do.
1: He did it.
2: And that's why this administration is so special. That's why it's an honor to work for him. But even better, where did those jobs go? 900,000 new private sector jobs created under the Trump administration.
1: Yep.
2: All net job gains in this administration in the private sector, unlike the Biden administration, who just made the federal government larger. Now, from the Department of Labor, we need to make sure that American workers are getting those high-skilled, high-paid jobs that President Trump had created. We're seeing a manufacturing renaissance across the board, the trillions of dollars of investment coming in all across the world because we want to reindustrialize America. So industries that made us so great, American manufacturing and car building and shipbuilding and pharmaceuticals, we're rebringing that back to our shores. But in this administration, it's different. We're making sure American workers have the skills to take those jobs, because the worst thing we can do is President Trump can build these plants, get the investments, which he's very good at doing, but we need them stocked with American workers who can get into these jobs that they will have the rest of their career. So we're really pushing workforce development in the trades, having apprenticeships to fill these jobs that are not going away.
1: To me, this is really the story of the economic transformation is, you know, under Biden, the job growth, it's government. They're growing government. You guys are shrinking government and growing the private sector. I mean, that in a nutshell is the difference between how Democrats and Republicans see the world. They want more government jobs. We want more private sector jobs, and you're actually doing it.
2: Exactly, and that's what's so special here. We're doing it, but it has to last for the long term, and how do we make these jobs stay is making sure that we go to local communities, we go into high schools, we go into middle school and say, look at these amazing manufacturing jobs. These jobs pay more than if you go to college with zero debt. So we're really trying to change the tone and make sure that students have these pathways to get in these high-skilled trade jobs, and that's working with community colleges. The Working Family Tax Cuts passed the Workforce Pell Program. For the first time, students can get 100% financial aid for certificate-based programs in 8 to 15 weeks. Because a lot of times, you just need a certificate to start in the basic welding and to start basic machinist jobs. And now, they can get financial aid for that at zero debt and then get a job right after that quick 8 to 15 week program.
1: Keith Sonderling is the acting Secretary of Labor, soon to be confirmed Secretary of Labor when the Senate comes back in September. In addition to workforce development issues, your agency, Department of Labor, a lot of people don't know this. I think you oversee about 2.8 million employer health plans. You have a significant role in American healthcare. Talk to us about that at the department.
2: Yeah, you wouldn't think of DOL having such a strong role in healthcare and retirement, but we regulate all healthcare and retirement that you get from your employer. So it makes sense, right? Yep. You get your healthcare, you get your retirement from your employer, so we regulate that. And to help make healthcare affordable, which is something the president wants, we have a lot of different tools at our disposal. So something we're really continuing to promote, which we promoted in the first Trump administration, is associated healthcare plans. We're going to have news on that coming soon. Mm. And we're really just trying to allow smaller employers, whether it's in retirement or healthcare, to have options to be able to provide for their employees. Think about it. If you're like a mom and pop business, 5-10 employees, it's hard to set up 401k. It's hard to set up a healthcare plan without outrageous costs. So whether it's pooling other industries together, other smaller employers together to have alternatives so that they can provide health care, they can provide retirement benefits without having to be a mega corporation. That's what the president wants. That builds wealth for employees in retirement, but it also gives them access to affordable health care when a bunch of small businesses can come together. So we're working on a lot of those initiatives, very much like we did in the first Trump administration, to make health care more affordable, but really for small businesses to be able to be competitive and offer those same kind of benefits large global corporations can.
1: I'm interested in your interaction with the states. I suspect you have vastly different interactions with the bigger blue states than you do with the red states. Talk to us about how labor and the federal government is interacting with governors right now and state governments, and where things are going well on cooperation and where things, frankly, are not going well, and how that really has an uneven, I think, impact on the average worker's existence, depending on where they live.
2: And that's a big part. You know, whether it's on workforce development or unemployment insurance, we deal with the states very often. We are the ones that give the federal workforce dollars to the states. So we're really pushing back. Instead of these generic block grants and say, hey, stay here, it's hundreds of millions of dollars to do workforce development, we want to know the exact industries that those states are getting investments on. And we can see it because the president is bringing them in. So linking the exact needs and saying, well, we know there's going to be jobs in these industries because we see the investments coming in. You have to offer workforce programs specific to that, not to programs that is not going to lead to an actual job. Mm-hmm. So that's the difference here. We're working very closely to make sure that we're linking up these investments to workforce development. So people who are going through, whether it's the unemployment system, whether it's adult training, are actually getting the skills they need to get a high-paying job instantly. Not how it is before, because before you go to these programs, you don't have the skills. You go get a job and you have to start fresh. And we want people to start getting these jobs right away. So that's a new partnership we're doing across the board with our state partners.
1: Keith Sonderling is the acting Secretary of Labor here in the United States, works for President Trump. The Senate's back in September, and they'll be taking up his final confirmation. I think it should go well. You're well thought of up on Capitol Hill. We got about a minute to go. Make the case. What the administration has done for the last 2 years, the American people are on the cusp of making a decision here. Make the case. Why is the American economy on the right track if we just give this time and the president's economic program to work?
2: President Trump promised to bring industries back, and that's exactly what we're happening. And how do we know that? 83,000 new construction jobs for manufacturing factories. So what does that mean? You have to build the plants first. So the plants are built, and then those jobs follow it. So, you know, all the investments coming in, the plants are being built, imports of tools that actually, you know, build some of the products are at a 40-year high. So we're seeing it all happen.
1: Yep.
2: And, you know, once these plants are up in line, there's going to be more and more jobs than we can ever imagine, and those jobs are going to local American workers. So we're seeing it. The numbers are there, and that's what we're excited about.
1: I think every administration official ought to be required to start with the talking point. Did you know the federal government's smaller than it's been since 1966? Keith Sonderling's helped making that happen with President Trump, acting Secretary of Labor. Thanks for coming by.
2: Thank you for having me. Appreciate it.
1: We're here at the Republican Jewish Coalition annual meeting in Las Vegas, Nevada. We've got to take a break. Before we do, I want to talk to you about your sleeping arrangements. And if you're a hot sleeper, I'm a bit of a hot sleeper. I don't like to wake up sweaty, and you know how that feels. But there's a way around it. It's called Ghost Bed. This is why I switched to Ghost Bed. 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You can get this cooling technology. And believe me, I've tried it. You wake up in the morning, and it's very cool. It's not like normal. You're living through the summer in America this year. It's been pretty hot. Ghost Bed would have been good for you. 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And if you order one, they will give you 101 nights. 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So 10% off. 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I think you will like Ghost Bed. We take a break and come back with more. It's Scott Jennings on Salem. Stay with us.

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3: 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Why do we want that? 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
0: Now, back to Scott Jennings on KRLA AM 870, The Answer, the talk of Southern California. Western civilization, one busted leftist narrative at a time. It's the Scott Jennings Show.
7: We are live on location here, Monday, August the 31st, Las Vegas, Nevada, Republican-Jewish Coalition annual meeting. I'm joined by the chairman of the RNC, the Republican National Committee, Joe Gruters. We'll talk to him in 30 seconds. 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I want you to nominate the entrepreneurs who are pursuing the American dream at this website, AmericaBuildsFreedom.com. 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All right, joining us live here at the RJC in Vegas, Joe Gruters. He is the chairman of the Republican National Committee. Mr. Chairman, welcome back to the Scott Jennings Show. You have got a big job ahead in the next few days. The Republican midterm convention is coming up in just less than 2 weeks now down in Dallas. How is planning coming along for that?
8: Well, listen, usually you have years to plan these conventions out. We really had months, and listen, it was a great idea by the president. We said, if we're going to defy history, you got to do things a little bit differently. And this is a way for us to have two full days with the American people where we could tell our story. 109 different speakers, vice president, president, both going to be there anchoring these both nights. It's going to be an absolutely amazing event where we could tell the story directly to the American people about all the great things this president has done, all the great things he wants to do, and then contrast that with what the DSA candidates that are leading the Democrats are trying to do across the country. They're trying to fundamentally change the way we live here in America. And the American dream, if you still have hope for the American dream, no matter what that dream is, you got to vote for the Republican side.
7: All right. At the convention, President Trump will be present both nights. Vice President Vance will speak on the first night. President Trump speaks on the second night. You have candidates coming from around the country. Thematically, are we going to see any surprises? I don't want you to give anything away, but in terms of should I watch this, are we looking for some surprises at the convention?
8: I think you'll continue to see some great American stories about what's happening around the country. And yes, I would say stay tuned. It's going to be amazing. I call it the Trumpapalooza. It's going to be a two-day love fest for the direction this president has set the country up on and where we're going.
7: All right, we're here at the Republican Jewish Coalition meeting. This is a big part of the Republican Party's coalition that it needs to win races around the country, particularly up in Michigan. I'm interested in your thoughts on this. Seems to me, in this Senate race, Rogers versus El Sayed, there's a lot of Jewish Democrats up there, or at least Jewish Americans who have traditionally voted Democrat that just cannot do it. They've seen the direction their party has taken. They've seen the nominee of the Democrats in Michigan. What's your message for Jewish Democrats around the country about why they belong today in the Republican Party?
8: Well, listen, Jewish Americans have a home in the Republican Party. We're fighting for them every day. And look at what you're seeing right now with the direction the Democrats are going. Yes, Al Sayed is, you know, the fact that he said hurt people, when a terrorist drove a truck through a synagogue with 100 preschoolers. Now he said, you know, he didn't mean that. But of course, now he's campaigning, trying to get the Jewish vote back. You have to believe these guys when they say what they want to do. They do, you know, and look what the action said. When President Trump, there's been no greater friend to the Jewish people than President Trump, whether moving the embassy to Jerusalem, all the executive orders. You know, when Biden, just look back under Biden years, in the 4 years where Jewish students were attacked in these college campuses. Ivy League campuses actually segregated Jewish students in libraries and cafeterias.
7: It's crazy.
8: They allowed it to happen.
7: Crazy out there. 30 seconds, Mr. Chairman. You have done a great job of pulling together the resources for the Republicans to have the most competitive cycle they could possibly have. Can you enumerate for us where the Republican Party versus the Democratic Party is in terms of just money in the bank to spend on the elections?
8: We have the most cash on hand in the history of the party. We're sitting on about $130 million right now. The DNC is minus $2 million. I say do not contribute. They don't represent American values, and I think the ability to raise money is a direct reflection on the president, the VP, what they're doing, how they're moving America forward. And listen, it's not easy to win these races in the midterms. We have the resources we need. We have the best candidates in the country, went out and recruited them with the president. He endorsed them. So we have the MAGA warriors all across the country ready to go to battle against these leftist radicals, extremists. And that's why we're going to defy history. We have the candidates. We have the resources. And our secret weapon is President Donald J. Trump.
7: That's Joe Gruter, chairman of the Republican National Committee. We're live in Las Vegas. After the top of the hour news, Tim Sheehy, a warrior for Western civilization, is here. He'll join us live after this. It's Scott Jennings on Salem. Stay with us.
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17: Commissioner in News, I'm Bob Agnew in Washington. Oil prices on the way up owing to renewed hostilities between the U.S. and Iran. Meanwhile, Treasury Secretary Scott Bessent warning the administration plans to impose sanctions on another bank this week in an effort to clamp down on Iran-related transactions.
18: Secretary Bessent spoke ahead of Group of 20 meetings in Asheville, North Carolina. He'll be lobbying his counterparts in the world's major and developing economies to participate in the economic isolation of Iran.
17: That is Rich Thomason reporting in Grand Canyon. State and federal officials ramping up their efforts to locate about 15 people missing after major flash floods swept through, killing at least one person. And the National Weather Service says the flash flooding in the Grand Canyon can pick up very quickly. More rain is in the forecast today for the area. On Wall Street, the Dow down more than 300 points at this hour. This is SRN News.
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0: next time the Oval Office are owning the libs on CNN. He's here with us. It's the Scott Jennings Show.
1: It's Monday, August the 31st. We're live on location, Las Vegas, Nevada. We are broadcasting from the Republican Jewish Coalition annual meeting. And joining us, we have, by the way, Republicans from across the country are here. The most important people in the Republican Party are here. And one of them is Senator Tim Sheehy of the great state of Montana. Senator, thanks for coming back on the Scott Jennings Show. You are on your way from this interview out to the stage to talk to the people here about the larger tectonic forces going on in American politics. You've been an absolute warrior for the defense of Western civilization on the Senate floor and in everything you've done since you've come to the Senate. Tell us, what do you plan to say to the crowd today?
2: The Red-Green Alliance is strong, and most Americans don't know what that is, and they should, because it's coming for their communities, it's coming for their church, it's coming for their job. And the Red-Green Alliance is nothing new. It's been around for decades, but it's this odd partnership that we see between Marxist forces and Islamist forces. And they should be fundamentally at odds with each other. They should disagree on the fact that either one should even exist, because one's, you know, about godless power struggle and one is about a caliphate, the absolute embodiment of singular power. But the truth is, they're united by their sheer blinded hatred of America, of the West, and of course of Israel and the Jews. And right now, where that battle is playing out, most visibly, of course, is the conflict in Israel, but more subtly, it plays out in our schools, it plays out on university campuses, in our city governments. We now see our governor of New York wearing a hijab here in the last couple of days, and a Muslim mayor in New York, and we see it play out in Dearborn. So this is an alliance that isn't an accident. It's a calculated assault on our civilization, and American people should be aware that this is an enemy unlike we've really ever seen before.
1: It's sort of fascinating. For years, we've listened to Democrats like the governor of New York, Kathy Hochul, and others sort of warn against this, Republican, religious theocracy. We're going to have the handmaid's tale, et cetera, et cetera. Then you open up your social media, and she's out here, you know, at the request, I guess.
2: And American people should be aware that this is an enemy unlike.

0: doing what they always accused the Republicans of plotting, but it was the other way around.
1: Well, I mean, that at the end of the day is communism. And I think that that you know, when you watch some of, you know, the old propaganda tapes from the old Soviet Union, I mean, it's the old adage, you know, counter-accuse whatever you are actually doing, because it makes it harder to accuse you of that if you're so vocally counter-accusing. And the truth is, they are trying to invert every aspect of what's made Western civilization great, whether it's the family, the nuclear family, whether it's free market economics. You know, there is a commonality between the strength of the American empire and the strength of the American economy and the fact that individual achievement and individual choice is what has driven that free market and economic explosion of the West. And, of course, the Marxists hate that, and the Islamists hate it too, because they've both lost out in that fight. So they want to tear down the economy, they want to tear down our institutions, whether that's religion, whether that's family, whether that's education, and it's an all-out assault right now. We got to be aware of it.
0: Senator Tim Sheehy of Montana is our guest out here in Las Vegas, live on location today. Senator, I want to get your thoughts on the latest with Iran. We had a quiet period. The naval blockade was working. And it continues to work. Iran hasn't exported a drop of oil since July, but we did see the exchange of hostilities over the weekend. Iran was planning to launch some missiles, I guess, that had mines on them, and we took those launchers out. Then they fired, and we intercepted some missiles. Based on what you know, do you feel like we're going to see several days of hostilities, or is this sort of a momentary thing over the weekend?
1: We'll continue to see the tit-for-tat that's going on. There's no question, and I think it's important for folks to realize that really that's all the regime is capable of at this point. The Strait of Hormuz, closing the strait wasn't a nuclear option. It was their only option. And beyond the occasional spasm of strikes, launch of missile at our bases, launch, you know, a suicide attack here or there, closing the strait was their only real strategic option. We've taken that away from them. So we'll see flailings here for the next few weeks, but I think what we are now witnessing is the final throes of this regime. It's been 50 years of terror and brutal murder and regional chaos sowed by this regime, and the move by the president to blockade the straits, our great central command team, making sure that we've kept that stranglehold in place, has been key.
0: You were a war fighter, Navy SEAL, businessman, now United States Senator. I want to go back to your military experience. You know what it's like to be in theater and to fight the enemy. We now have American soldiers in theater right now. How would you rate the U.S. military performance? And based on your conversations with the administration, are you satisfied with their conditions? Are you satisfied they have everything they need to continue to finish this job?
1: Our war fighters are the best in the world. There's just no question about that. And an all-volunteer force of highly trained, well-equipped warriors like that, there's only been a few examples throughout history of something that can be compared. And our Navy, of course, first and foremost, the entire global economy rests on the shoulders of the U.S. Navy. And the service they're performing in theater is incredible. They are well-equipped. They're well-trained. Yes, of course, you know, anytime you're deployed for months on end, it's stressful on the family. It's stressful on the war fighters. But they are doing great. We saw all the news about the Abraham Lincoln, about, you know, all the terrible conditions supposedly on board, yet you know what? They are reenlisting at a higher percentage than any other unit in the military right now. Their reenlistment rate's higher than anybody else's. So to say that somehow they're all about to defect and they're all frustrated when they have among the highest reenlistment percentage of anybody in the military tells you they're proud of their mission, they're proud to be doing it, and we're proud to have them there.
0: That story felt like propaganda to me. I think you see these bouts of propaganda from the Democrats. It's sort of an op. They work it with the media. You know, media comes up with a story, Democrats carry it. That was one. I frankly think this entire line of attack, that somehow Iran has either won the war or feels emboldened. You know, they haven't exported a drop of oil since July. Their economy is in free fall. It's on the brink of collapse. They have no ability to wage war against the United States in a meaningful way. And yet, you turn on your television any given night, it's like, Iran is emboldened. If I have heard that word once on CNN, I've heard it 1,000 times. Why do you think it is that the American left is so invested in telling lies to the American people about the status of the situation in the Middle East?
1: Well, I think, number one, it goes back to what we started with, which is the Red-Green Alliance. I mean, obviously, the American press pool is largely Democrat. They are leftists. That's just the reality. I don't think that even they would argue that point. And therefore, they subscribe to the revisionist worldview that American power, we should resent it, we should be ashamed of it, that American global leadership has led to some sort of, you know, global inequity, you know, of whatever it is. And they don't believe that American global power is a good thing. And, of course, the most recent example of that for the last 40 years has been our various conflicts throughout the Middle East. As we have tried to, if not bring peace to a region, at least keep order in a region that's critical for the world.

0: people. And for them to state our efforts have been a failure reinforces their worldview, number one. And number two, their sheer Trump derangement syndrome. Anything he does, he could cure cancer tomorrow and it would be no. Lambasted. So the reality is they want to see this fail. I gave a speech on the Senate floor a few weeks ago about this very topic, that we have Democrats, elected officials, literally cheering for the enemy of our nation. And it's an absolute disgrace, especially when, you know, we have young men and women coming home to their families in boxes. So the truth is, this has been our longest and most pernicious adversary in the history of our nation. We're finally finishing a job we should have finished a long time ago. And we're close. We just got to stay focused and keep our eye on the ball and finish these guys off.
1: That speech you referenced, we played in its entirety here on the show. I think it's one of the most important speeches that's been given on the Senate floor in decades. I got about a minute left. The Senate is out of session right now. You go back in mid-September. What are the things that need to get done in this September-October session in the Senate before the election?
0: Well, we got to try to get some semblance of voter security play in place. We've been trying to, you know, 14 votes so far, I think even more at this point. We'll try again, unfortunately, without Democrat cooperation, probably no. We got to fund the government. We cannot allow another government shutdown to put our national security or our economy at risk. And we've got to make sure we put common sense reform in place prior to this midterm election. So whether that's economic reform, whether that's election reform, there's so much to do. We've got united government. We got to move fast and stay focused in the last few months.
1: National Defense Authorization Act and the Farm Bill, you think before or after the election?
0: I think NDAA is probably after. Hopefully Farm Bill's before.
1: All right, Senator Tim Sheehy from the great state of Montana, one of the greatest fighters for Western civilization that we have in the Republican Party and in the United States Senate right now. Senator, thanks for stopping by.
0: Yeah, thanks for having me.
1: Appreciate you, my friend. All right, just 2 weeks before his tragic assassination on September the 10th, our friend Charlie sat down for one of his final interviews to wrestle with this timeless question: does God still speak today? That conversation in that interview became the foundation for a powerful and provocative new documentary called Can You Hear Me Now? It explores topics like prophecy and faith and scripture and history and the role that believers are called to play in our culture today. The director of this documentary is named Matthew Thayer. Rather than asking you what to think, the film invites you to examine the evidence and consider biblical foundations and to reflect on what it all means for believers living in today's culture. If you appreciate thoughtful conversations about faith, history, and the public square, I think you'll find this documentary compelling. If you love Charlie as much as we did, you're going to want to see one of his final interviews brought to life in this documentary. The movie is called Can You Hear Me Now? You can pre-order it by going to salemnow.com, or you can go to canyouhearmenowfilm.com. 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I can't wait to see what the director did with Charlie's final words before he was tragically assassinated. We'll have more from the RJC after this. It's Scott Jennings on Salem. Stay with us.
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11: Foundations of Freedom, a look at America's founding principles and the leaders who shaped our nation.
12: Ronald Reagan understood that liberty could never be taken for granted. In 1967, he warned Americans, freedom is a fragile thing, and it's never more than one generation away from extinction. President Reagan knew the freedoms secured by one generation were not guaranteed to survive to the next. Today, as socialistic ideas that place greater power in the hands of government gain renewed support, Reagan's warning carries even greater weight. Freedom is more than inheritance. It's a responsibility, one we all share. Every generation must fight for the principles that made self-government possible. Freedom only survives when each generation chooses to defend it. So, do we have the courage to defend and protect what is being challenged, the very principles that made America the greatest experiment in history?
6: 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Now, for America's favorite pundit, it's Scott Jennings.
1: I love these days when we take the show on the road. We're in Las Vegas, Nevada, at the Republican Jewish Coalition annual meeting. And so many luminaries are circulating through the Venetian Hotel here in Las Vegas, including my next guest, legendary basketball coach and now college basketball analyst for Turner and CBS, Bruce Pearl. Coach, good to see you again, my friend.
13: Good to see you, brother.
1: And you have been just a tireless, powerful voice within the world of sports for Western civilization, fighting this scourge of anti-Semitism out there and being an example every single day, frankly, from an industry where you don't get a lot of profiles and courage on issues like that. You're speaking here. Actually, you and I are pretty close together here in just a little bit on the program. I'd like to get a little preview. What do you plan to tell the folks here in Vegas?
13: Well, Scott, part of the thing I'm going to start off with is why I'm not coaching, right? Because I get asked that question all the time. And I think the answer is that I love my faith. I love my family. Mm. I love my country. I love my ancestral Jewish homeland. And so I think I love that stuff almost more than I love basketball. I had 30 years as head coach, 48 years in the business, and I kind of got to a point where advocacy for our country, for our values, for education, for what's right versus what's wrong, working with young people, I want to kind of coach America. And I also want to coach America a little bit and have them have a greater understanding of the Jewish people and what's our unapologetic connection to the land of Israel.
1: You're not a professional politician. You're not a political operative. You come from the world of sports, but you've gotten more and more into politics, but you've done it at a time. It's so unusual. This anti-Semitism problem we have in the United States has absolutely exploded. Just as an average American who's kind of new into politics now, How is this striking you? And the people in your sphere of influence who also aren't from politics, they must be mortified that this anti-Semitism and all this hate has found a home somewhere on the spectrum of American politics. Frankly, one whole party has been consumed by it.
13: Yep, they have. There has been no greater friend to the state of Israel than Donald Trump. He's been the greatest president of my lifetime, and he's been Israel's best friend. Okay, so right there, you're now going to take almost half of America, and they're because he's been such a grand friend, half America is going to go the other way with it. Yeah. And so there's been a rise in anti-Semitism because we got a president that looks at ally as a great partner and a great trusted friend in the Middle East. Scott, I love to look at things the other way. Oh, let's say you hate Israel. Let's say you don't love it. So you love Iran?
1: Yeah.
13: Hezbollah, Hamas, like what's to understand it? But the Pikers and the Owenses and the Tucker Carlsons of the world, and they are adding fuel to the fire of this anti-Semitism. The last thing is this. It's haves and have-nots. Okay, this country has been pretty good for the Jews. It's been the best place for the Jews in our history. People that also love this country respect that and understand it and go, you know what, I'm doing it too. And the people that don't love our country or our system, they hate us for it. The socialists hate the Jews because we've come here and done so well.
1: Coach Bruce Pearl, college basketball analyst for CBS and Turner and former legendary coach of Auburn and many others here with us on the Scott Jennings Show. Coach, I've got about a minute here before we go. I do want to ask you about something you've been working on in the background. That's legislation moving through Congress to try to reform college athletics. I think most average fans out there think it's gotten out of control. It's nearly impossible to follow. You all have this money and other things involved now. Where do you think we stand on congressional intervention here?
13: Well, Scott, we're running. The clock is ticking, okay? In 2025, when I was fortunate enough to take Auburn to a Final Four, my NIL budget was $4 million. Now, I was a little lower than much of the SEC, $4 million. There are going to be teams that are going to be playing in the 2027 Final Four, and their budgets are going to be $30
1: million. Wow.
13: Up from four. The longer we wait in not passing what Senator Cruz has put together in a bipartisan way, the Save College Sports Act, the more it's going to cost us. It is really good. The SEC and the Big Ten have bought on. I think it protects Title IX and women's sports. I think it's a great start, and it's like any bill. It's not perfect.
1: No.
13: It needs, but it's better than what we have right now. Right now we have free agency and college athletics. Do not blame the student athletes. We've set these rules up. They're simply living by them. As you said before, it's hard to follow college basketball, college football. You have no idea what your team's going to look like. You don't know what the league is going to look like because it's musical chairs every single week. Let's pass this in September. And if we don't, then I'll tell you what they got to do. They got to get together with the student athletes. They got to sit down at the table. They got to collectively bargain. And they got to come up with some rules that we can live by.
1: That's Bruce Pearl, legendary basketball coach. You can catch him this fall on Turner Sports and on CBS doing college basketball analysis. I can't think of anybody better for that. I'd rather watch. And we're so thankful for your voice in politics today, Coach.
13: Grateful for what you do every single day, Scott. Thank you for fighting and defending America.
1: Bruce Pearl here on the Scott Jennings Show. Let me talk to you about your sleeping arrangements. If you are a hot sleeper, I need to give you some advice. I am a hot sleeper. I don't like to wake up in the sweat and all that. 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Lee Zeldin is here after this. Stay with us.

0: the answer. Breaking news.
1: It is the end of an era at Apple as Tim Cook steps down as CEO this week.
2: He'll transition to the role of executive chairman on Tuesday. John Ternus will take over as Apple's new CEO, with plans to make sweeping changes to the management team. Ternus previously oversaw Apple's design and hardware engineering. Cook has served as the head of Apple since 2011 when he took over for Steve Jobs. He's called being CEO of Apple the greatest privilege of his life. I'm Tammy Trujillo.
1: Community groups in Boyle Heights say they intend to sue Lineage Logistics, the operator of that warehouse that burned more than 2 months ago, leaving them to deal with smoke and weeks of rotting food. Here's Rich Cassone.
3: We're all getting sick. Week after week.
4: Community members spoke out at a press conference Friday where they announced the filing of the intent to sue.
3: These are the faces of the people who the city, the county, the state have left behind.
4: They want a judge to make Lineage say on the record what it has put into the air. I'm Rich Cassone.
1: Now here's National Weather Service meteorologist Andrew Rourke with your answer weather forecast.
5: Aside from a few low clouds in the Long Beach area, today will be a mostly sunny one. The good news is the heat wave is officially over and temperatures will actually be below normal. Look for temperatures mostly in the mid-80s across the coast and mid-80s to lower 90s in the valleys.
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0: This is the Scott Jennings Show.
13: We are live on location, Las Vegas, Nevada, at the Republican Jewish Coalition annual meeting. And we're fortunate today to have a number of luminaries from politics and government filter through here. But I got to say, my next guest You, Lee, may hold the title for the most ruthlessly efficient and effective member of the president's cabinet.
12: That's a compliment coming from you. Thank you.
13: Lee Zeldin is the administrator of the Environmental Protection Agency, the EPA, and you showed up and immediately went scorched earth on every stupid thing the EPA had been doing to suppress American energy, to suppress American business. You've been nothing short of brilliant. So congratulations on your work. Why don't, look, we're almost 2 years into this. Bring us up to speed. How has the EPA turned off the crazy and turned on America's economy?
12: Applying common sense is not too much to ask for. Protecting the environment and growing the economy is a goal that I am convinced that we can achieve both. Our core mission at EPA is protecting human health and the environment. We want to pursue cleaner, safer, healthier land, air, and water. We don't have to suffocate out of existence entire sectors of our economy in order to achieve it. And the American public, they demand common sense from government. They want a ruthlessly efficient government. They want all agencies like that. And if you might recall, it was December of 2024, right after the election, when a video came out of a Biden EPA staffer talking about how they were tossing gold bars off the Titanic, rushing to get billions of dollars out the door before the president was sworn in, because they feared President Trump would stop the money. Well, that part was true. And we were alerted to this. So when it comes to agency reorganization, comes to saving tens of billions of dollars, zero tolerance policy for any waste and abuse, fulfilling statutory obligations, making sure that we're understanding the economic demands of the American public, there's so much that the American public expects and should expect from us, and we just want to bring home wins every single day for them.
13: Let's talk about home utility bills. This is obviously on everybody's mind, and it's uneven, you know, depending on where you live and the local state politicians. They may have made your life worse, and in some cases they may have made your life better. But from your perch at the EPA, talk to us about what the Trump administration is doing to, as much as possible, lower utility bills for average Americans.
12: Well, first off, it's important for me to note that the number one announcement that we've put out of the EPA, in my opinion, was on the one-year anniversary of President Trump's term in office. We released a list of our top 500 environmental actions. That gets to our core mission, and we're very proud of it. At the same time, there's been a lot of deregulation, more deregulation at one agency than, when you look in the past, you'll find across all agencies combined of entire presidencies. Just the repeal of the 2009 endangerment finding, and all greenhouse gas emission standards on light, medium, and heavy-duty vehicles, and all off-cycle credits, including that almost universally despised start-stop feature in cars. That's over $1 trillion of deregulation in just one action alone. It's important for us to do our part to make sure that people have more access to reliable, durable, affordable power, that we are promoting consumer choice, consumer freedom, that bills are going down. I'll give you one example of how President Trump's leadership has been important in bringing bills down. Look at this data center conversation where, you know, President Trump put out this ratepayer protection pledge. You got hyperscalers and others to sign onto it. If you're going to do a data center project, if there's any movement on an energy bill, it needs to go down, not up. Thank you to President Trump's leadership for making sure that you have so many of these hyperscalers signing on the dotted line on that pledge. So there's a lot that's been done, but we're just gotten started. We're just going to keep every day hammering away.
13: We've seen a lot of the states and locations start to try to put restrictions on or moratoriums on data centers. In fact, even some Republicans have been dabbling in this. What's your reaction to that? Why would this be a mistake?
12: Most Americans want to see the United States win this AI race. They don't want us to cede this to China. And you can't just have some nationwide moratorium, for example. Let's just stop building data centers. Let's just let China win. And yeah, who knows? Maybe at some point in the future, we'll just try to catch up. It doesn't work that way. And the greatest irony, and the one that I get the biggest kick out of, is when an individual goes on their phone, they go on a social media platform, and then they type out that we shouldn't have any data centers. It's like, do you realize that your phone, that these social media platforms, how much of your life is currently relying on these data centers? But here's the thing. At the same time, Americans have important questions that they ask. They want to know that their bills will go down, not up. They should be seeking that out. They want to make sure that the data center build is resulting as them being a net provider onto the grid, not a net taker from the grid. They have important questions about water use. They want The Americans are looking for closed-loop data centers. They want 100% recyclable water. They care about the environment. All these concerns are good. These questions should be asked, and they deserve answers. The good news is this. I've traveled the whole country. I've had a chance to see data centers from the good to the bad. We cannot look at the worst example that exists in the world or the worst example in America and then just declare that all data centers are like that worst example, which, by the way, is probably a really old one.
14: Right.
12: These new ones have come so far with the technology, with their standards. We need to continue with this momentum. It's tens of billions of dollars in build. It's a tremendous amount of jobs. It's the future. Good luck catching up later. And the one thing that makes it the easiest to go to sleep when I put my head down on the pillow is knowing that most Americans don't want us to lose this race to China.
13: Yeah, the president has been a leader on this. He said we got to have these data centers. And you brought up an issue that I think is vital for people to understand, this ratepayer protection pledge. Because one of the questions people have is, well, if we get a data center here in my town or county, am I going to end up paying way more for electricity? Actually, I think the stats show that these data centers go in and electric rates actually go down. But what the president and you and the Trump administration and a lot of members of Congress want to do is ensure that all these data centers are paying for their own infrastructure, their own whatever it is they need to get on the grid. They're paying for that. You're not paying for that. To me, that's a critical piece. And when you tell voters that, I think it makes them feel a little bit better about the data centers going in.
12: See, Scott Jennings on the video monitor over there, looking good on stage.
14: Yeah.
12: So the behind-the-meter work is important, and you see the builds of these small modular reactors. There's a lot of behind-the-meter work where they're generating their own energy capacity, and that's so important. And that, as you look to the future, you don't have to take anyone's word for it. These are present-day examples of projects that are going on right now. I'll give you an example, one that comes to mind. There's a Google Entergy project in West Memphis, Arkansas. Mm-hmm. It's a few billion-dollar build. The community supports the project. It's a lot of jobs. This is a partnership between Arkansas, Entergy, and Google, where the deal results in a net $1.1 billion net benefit to the Entergy ratepayer. An over $1 billion net benefit to the ratepayer. And it's just about how the deal is structured. So, again, you don't have to just take our word for it that you know, in the future that this is something that we believe will happen. This is happening right now.
13: Lee Zeldin is President Trump's administrator of the Environmental Protection Agency. We're live in Las Vegas at the Republican Jewish Coalition. You're listening to Scott Jennings here on Salem. Lee, let's talk about the water piece. A lot of people have been told, like misinformed, that these data centers are sucking up all the water. If you get a data center, all your water is going to go away. There won't be any drinking water. What's the truth about the water usage, particularly in the new data centers? And I'm sort of interested in how the EPA, what role do you have in sort of ensuring the water resources around these projects?
12: A few months ago, EPA released our Water Reuse Action Plan 2.0. And what we did in this new plan was really lean into the space with data centers. It's not the only thing that we lean into with the Water Reuse Action Plan, but it's certainly top of mind for so many Americans. And here we are, and you're raising it again, as I think it's great that you are, and so many Americans are concerned about it. The technology has come so far.
14: Yeah.
12: So where a data center in the past might have been continuously tapping into a local water supply in order to cool the system, now the technology has come so far that some have the closed-loop data centers and it's 100% recyclable water. And then you get feedback on other data center projects here on the horizon where they're talking about using even less water than that. So let's continue to lean into the technology in the future. By the way, I suggest that Americans should stop asking these questions, but what we definitely shouldn't do is say, no more data centers across the board. Gosh, good luck trying to catch up on it. And for a state that's like, we're going to slap a one-year moratorium, the project isn't going to just wait the year
13: because
12: there's some other state that wants it. They're like, okay, well, instead of building in New York, we'll go build it somewhere else.
13: I'm with you on people asking questions. No problem with that. What I have a problem with right now is who's answering them. And it seems to me, based on a lot of the research that's coming out, is that China, via propaganda and misinformation, this poison that's been injected into our national public affairs bloodstream, they're trying to answer these questions and misinform the American people. Have you seen these reports? Are you concerned that China is sort of infiltrating this national debate?
12: Well, I would say you know, I would defer to, you know, someone from the intelligence community to be able to, you know, from one of those other agencies to be able to answer those questions. You know, I see a lot of organic questions that get asked from local communities, like real concerns coming from Americans. But then you go on social media and you get these anonymous accounts.
14: Oh, yeah.
12: It's like, who are you? There's so many, like, make-believe people on the internet who are engaging in topics like this. I mean, you know, show your face. Let me see that you're a real person. It will serve China's best strategic interest for this information operation campaign to be successful. And I understand, you know, especially from my military background here in the United States, we have multiple instruments of national power: diplomacy, information, military, economics. China certainly understands the power of information warfare. So anyone who's out there, an American, like, that's impossible. There's no way that China would meddle in this conversation. I don't believe it. China leans heavily into psychological operations and weighing in, meddling with foreign opinions, and understanding that where public opinion is, foreign sentiment is inside of a country, can impact domestic politics and decision-making. So as far as MO, ability, and understanding, we'd be foolish to say, there's no way that's true. There's no way that China would possibly do that. But as far as the exact extent of it and how far, you know, the government has come in being able to identify specific accounts and influencers, I would defer to someone from the intelligence community to get into those details.
14: Yeah, last week it was reported by the X platform that they had uncovered tens of thousands of accounts that were all, you know, and which is a good thing. But, part of the issue here is people don't know. As you pointed out, they get all this information. They don't know where it's coming from. And it's sort of affecting, I think, our national debates. It's China's best interest to scramble us and divide us against ourselves, and we have to guard against that. Lee Zeldin, administrator of the EPA, one of the president's best cabinet members. We're all out here at the Republican-Jewish Coalition meeting in Las Vegas. Thanks for your time today. Before we go to break, I want to talk to you about a new movie from Focus Features and the acclaimed director of Captain Phillips and Jason Bourne. Comes this film called The Uprising. It is starring Andrew Garfield. You can witness the true story behind the legend of Robin Hood. With everything taken from him and with nothing left to lose, one man's stand against injustice will inspire a movement that will change everything. Like Lee Zeldin, one man against the world. In a land of kings, a man of the people will defy the most powerful empire on earth and ignite a revolution. With an all-star cast, breathtaking visuals, and visceral action, The Uprising is a must-see cinematic epic that really demands to be seen on the biggest screen you can find. It's an amazing story of courage, sacrifice, rebellion. One man becomes the symbol of a people fighting for freedom. It's called The Uprising from Focus Features, and it has the acclaimed director of Captain Phillips and Jason Bourne at the helm. You know it's going to be good. Andrew Garfield is the star. It is rated R. Under 17 is not admitted without a parent. Witness the rise of Robin Hood in theater September the 10th. Do not miss The Uprising. Discover it in Dolby Cinema. We'll be back after this. Scott Jennings is in Vegas. Stay with us.

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9: Home stretch here on Monday, August the 31st, Las Vegas, Nevada, Republican-Jewish Coalition. That's where we're broadcasting from today. Final guest, we've got a great show today, but we're wrapping up here with the Israeli ambassador to the United States. Yekiel Leiter is here. Ambassador, thanks for coming back to the show. We've had some great conversations on the show, and you're rendering great service to your country at a very consequential time. This war against Iran continues. We saw the resumption of some hostilities between the United States and Iran over the weekend. I have posited that Iran is defeated. Others are saying they're almost defeated. What's the position of the Israeli government right now about where this conflict stands?
10: Well, I think you're right, Scott. I think Iran's defeated. There's just a little bit of a time lapse until it actually collapses. It's on the road there. You know, nobody assessed, if we took out the articles of national interest in the 1980s, all the experts, Political Science Quarterly, nobody said the Soviet Union is about to collapse. But Ronald Reagan saw it coming. He knew that it was the end of that evil empire.
9: Yep.
10: It was just a matter of time. So I think we're on the right road. President Trump has led an incredible effort to bring this regime down. I think it's going to happen soon.
9: Ambassador, we have seen some candidates for political office here in the United States this year start to call for a decoupling of the United States and Israel. Either they don't want there to be an alliance, or they don't want there to be funding or a military alliance. We've got a Senate candidate up in Michigan who says we shouldn't be funding anything regarding the Iron Dome anymore, despite the fact that hundreds of thousands of Americans live and travel in and around Israel every year. What's your government's response to that? How do you see the future of U.S.-Israel relations given the political climate in America right now?
10: Well, look, these people calling for an end to unconditional aid to Israel are basically telling a big lie. There is no unconditional aid to Israel. Of the $3.8 billion, $3.3 is spent here in the United States. So if you want to end unconditional aid to Israel, which is conditional that it be spent here in the U.S., you're taking away American jobs. You're taking away American defense capabilities. And even that is something that the Prime Minister has already said, we're going to wind down because our economy is much stronger and because of the sensibilities here in the U.S. But the idea of limiting Iron Dome, I mean, what is that candidate in Michigan saying? Basically, he doesn't want to support the Golden Dome for the United States. Yeah. All that technology that we've developed is going to go in to support the United States defense systems.
9: You know, when I was in Israel, when the war with Iran broke out, and I was standing out there on the shore of the Sea of Galilee watching the interceptions of the missiles, I was thinking to myself, well, it's a good thing we have this Iron Dome here. And I'm sure the hundreds of thousands of Americans who were also in Israel at that time thought the exact same thing. The Iron Dome protects Jewish people, it protects Arabs, it protects Americans, it protects anybody who happens to be standing underneath it. And the idea that you wouldn't want that, to me, of course, the argument they make is, well, we can't have good schools as long as we're doing anything with Israel. It's such a, the anti-Semitism underneath that argument speaks to some larger tectonic forces going on in our politics. You've been around politics and government for a long time. How shocked are you that we've seen such a resurgence of this hate, not just in America, but around the world?
10: Well, there's a lot of money pouring into it. I know people like to accuse, you know, Jewish money of running Washington. One thing I can tell you after being in Washington for 2 years is we do not run Washington. But Qatar, for example, that has pumped over $400 billion into the American system, does have considerable influence. And you're talking about a very toxic ideology, which is this hybrid of Salafi Wahhabism and Muslim Brotherhood and Nasserite nationalism, which is now being grafted on to this woke communism. Amazingly, by these candidates. So you've got this hybrid of toxicity, which is really spreading lies and a blood libel against the state of Israel. I mean, these people saying with a shrug of their shoulders that we committed genocide. There was never any genocide.
9: Never.
10: It's the same thing of, you know, accusing Jews of putting blood in their wafers on Passover or poisoning wells. This is a new version of it, and it needs to be shouted down.
9: Got about a minute to go here, Ambassador. We have national elections coming up in Israel on October the 27th. For an American audience that's interested in politics, what do we need to know as these elections are coming up?
10: Well, the important thing to know is that even though you see lots of divisions in the Israeli political system, we're united on the need for our defense, our need to be a continued loyal and model ally of the United States. We like America first. We don't want China first. We don't want Russia first. We want to maintain this wonderful relationship that we have, the greatest degree of collaboration we've ever had in our history. And just remember that we're a very vibrant democracy, and that's the most important thing, the only democracy in the Middle East.
9: That voice you're hearing, Ambassador Yekiel Leiter. He is the Israeli ambassador to the United States. He does an excellent job representing his government to the people of the United States. And we are all here at the Republican Jewish Coalition meeting in Las Vegas. And we're out of time, Ambassador.
10: Well, it's good to be with you, Scott. Thanks so much.
9: Thanks for being a friend of the show. And thank you all for listening today. It's always fun to take the show on the road. We've had amazing guests today. And honestly, all of this is in service of the truth, in service of common sense, and in service of the future of Western civilization. We're grateful for your time. See you tomorrow.
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9: You know, we hear a lot these days about conviction, but real conviction isn't measured by what you say when it's easy. 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And that's what makes Charlie Kirk, American Martyr, worth watching. 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And when you do, you can watch Charlie Kirk, American Martyr, and help bring more stories of faith, courage, and conviction to audiences around the world.
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1: Foundations of Freedom, a look at America's founding principles and the leaders who shaped our nation.
12: Ronald Reagan understood that liberty could never be taken for granted. In 1967, he warned Americans, freedom is a fragile thing, and it's never more than one generation away from extinction. President Reagan knew the freedoms secured by one generation were not guaranteed to survive to the next. Today, as socialistic ideas that place greater power in the hands of government gain renewed support, Reagan's warning carries even greater weight. Freedom is more than inheritance. It's a responsibility, one we all share. Every generation must fight for the principles that made self-government possible. Freedom only survives when each generation chooses to defend it. So, do we have the courage to defend and protect what is being challenged, the very principles that made America the greatest experiment in history?
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14: News, I'm Bob Agnew in Washington. President Trump's border czar says federal agents are continuing to remove people in the country illegally.
15: Tom Homan extremely engaged in removing illegal aliens who walked right into our country during the Biden-Harris administration. Homan telling CNN's State of the Union program that members of the agency will go where we need to go to arrest and deport illegals. Homan saying President Trump is the president of the U.S. because he promised to enforce immigration law, and that's exactly what we're doing. We're sending a message to the world. The borders are no longer open. You can't come here for a free pass and expect to stay forever. Laura Winters reporting.
14: It has been slow going today on Wall Street amid higher oil prices, which is the result of renewed tensions, military strikes between the U.S. and Iran. Right now, the Dow is off 377 points, the NASDAQ down 125. This is SRN News.
16: When a nation drifts, the church faces a choice: silence or courage. 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
17: Hi, Dennis Prager here. 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I'm starting the Ask Me Anything episodes. on the Timeless Wisdom Podcast, and I'd love to hear from you. 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
29: Morning, glory, and evening, grace, America. I'm Hugh Hewitt. We are standing by, of course, as darkness begins to fall in Tehran to see what the president meant when he talked to Trey Yinks today on Fox News. He talked to him by phone. Trey Yinks reported. Here is the clip from Trey earlier today, cut number 7.
30: Yeah, Lawrence, good morning. I just spoke with President Trump, who told Fox News the United States will respond to the Iranian attack on U.S. forces overnight in Jordan. The president said, we're going to hit them hard. There will be a response. He indicated that all of the missiles, except one, were intercepted by U.S. air defense systems. One missile was identified as not going to hit anything significant, and they allowed it to pass through the airspace. This comes as the president said the Iranians want to meet so badly, but he doesn't know if you can count on them to make a deal, but added that the current U.S. sanctions against the Iranian regime are kicking in strongly. But again, the headline here, President Trump telling Fox News that the United States will respond to this attack on U.S. forces in Jordan overnight. Lawrence?
29: That is likely to occur while I'm on the air here on the Salem News Channel, the Salem Radio Network, and all of our radio affiliates. If anything does make it across the wire, I'll let you know when it happens, but it'll probably be later tonight, as has been the case throughout the war. Usually after midnight, 1 a.m. in Tehran is when we hit. Not that they have any radar or eyes in the sky. Our guys just like to fly at night, I think. Let me then go to President Trump last night on Fox with Trey Gowdy. Trey's a great, great interviewer. Cut number two on whether or not the president would strike Iran again.
0: If you had to do it all over again, would you come down the escalator because you had a great life before you did?
1: I had a wonderful life, but, you know, I had a little expression that you may have heard before, make America great again. So that's called a large-scale version of what you just saw outside with the construction of what will be an incredible addition to Washington, including the helipad and the heliport and everything else that we're doing for the White House, where they've wanted these things for so long. But I did that on a very large scale, and I loved it. But this is really, it's just nothing more important. Make America great again. It was the first thing I thought of, and I used it as a phrase, and MAGA certainly caught on, as you know very well, sir.
29: He's right about that. I got the clips mixed up. He was right. He was talking about why he would do it again, run again. Here's what he had to say about Iran last night, probably taped before the attack, so it would not be specific to the attack last night by Iran on our bases in Jordan. Cut number four.
1: Iran is a number one leading state sponsor of terror. You've heard that many times in the whole world. They cannot have a nuclear weapon. I have numerous people said, well, did you have to do it? And then I say, do you think it's okay for Iran to have a nuclear weapon? A nuclear weapon is massive destruction. You know, take what you see and multiply it times 100. And everybody says no. I've had people on the other side asking me, or debating me, let's say, on that question. Most people are absolutely fine with it. They were fine with Venezuela. They were all against Venezuela when I did it. And now look how that's turned out so great. But they were against this too. And all I say is it okay for Iran to have a nuclear weapon? And I say, do you think it's okay for Iran to have a nuclear weapon? A nuclear weapon is massive destruction.

0: But we're doing a great job. The blockade has been unbelievable. The financial hits that we're giving them, we're hitting them very hard. Nobody's ever been hit like this. And they're a failing nation right now. And at the right point, we'll either win or they'll do something. But, you know, I don't mind winning, just winning. I don't need a signature and a piece of paper. But we're doing very well. Their Navy's gone. Their Air Force is gone. Their leaders are gone. All of their anti-aircraft, I mean, it's all wiped out. They're tough people. They're smart people. But they're very evil. They killed 52,000 protesters as of 3 months ago. And sadly, they've added very substantially to that list. Even people that aren't protesting, they go into the houses and they take them and they shoot them. These are very violent, evil people. And if they had a nuclear weapon, Israel would be gone. If I weren't president, Israel would be gone. There would be no Israel. And there would probably be no Middle East. And the way you know that is people that were sort of neutral, got along with them for years. As soon as the shooting started, they started aiming at Saudi Arabia, at Qatar, at UAE, at Bahrain, at Kuwait. They were aiming. Everybody was shocked. I was surprised. I thought it was a very good thing because they lost all of the support that they had. They had a certain amount of support. They were, let's say, neutral, largely neutral. That means that if they would have had a nuclear weapon, they would have fired it. So I think the Middle East would have essentially been gone. But Israel definitely would have been gone. And I guess we would be next, or Europe, or someplace. But no, you cannot let them have a nuclear weapon. And they won't have a nuclear weapon.
1: He's right. It's the nature of the regime. Cannot change that. Now let's go to, they talked about the midterms. Trey posed, how are we going to do? President Trump said this, cut number six.
0: I think we're going to do very well because we have communists. We have a party that's been infiltrated by bad thought, by bad policy. I used to talk about socialism, but this isn't socialism. This is largely communism. I look at the people running, like in Michigan. I watched his interview the other day with Jesse, and I said, wow, this man is out of it. This is very dangerous for our country. I'm not saying good guy, bad guy. I'm just saying this is big, big trouble for our country. Likewise, many others. And what's happened is you're seeing Democrats, of which there are fewer and fewer, are forced to vote in a way that they would not vote. And they don't even believe in their vote. But if they don't vote that way, they lose power. With all of that being said, I think we're going to do well.
1: Okay, then we go to what's wrong with the Democratic Party. President Trump to Trey Gowdy, cut number three.
0: I'm a perfectionist. And if I see a crooked line, if I see a corner that's not square, if I see something going on that isn't good, if I see dirt, that's one of the things I hate about the radical left. Everything turns filthy, dirty, and then it goes to hell. And then the murders start, and the crime starts, and everything else. I don't know if that's natural. I don't know if it's picked up. My parents were very clean people. They were very proud people. But, you know, I'm proud of the country. I want to see it fixed and made better. We've fixed 82 monuments, statues, waterfalls in Washington. Maybe more important, Washington, D.C. was almost the crime capital of the United States, and now it's a totally safe place. You know, crime is down. The whole country, crime is way down for the whole country. But if you look at Washington, D.C., which is a microcosm, but it's our capital, we brought in the National Guard. They're unbelievable. They did a job with the police, with everybody. But one number that I love giving, 2% of the people create 91% of the crime.
2: Yes.
0: Because you can handle 2%. If it were 30%, probably can't handle it, right? So you take care of just 2%, and your crime rate goes way down. And that's what happened in Washington and Memphis and a few other cities we did. And I wish they'd call me from New York, Chicago, and L.A. I would take those numbers down to nothing.
1: But they don't want that in deep blue cities. Finally, President Trump on being a consequential president, cut number five.
3: Has that, especially being shot, changed the way you look at life, death, or life after death?
0: So it's an interesting question. I think that an honest answer is I purposely don't think about it. I don't want to think about it. Because if I did, I wouldn't be here. Probably wouldn't have this job. It's a very dangerous job. You know, I saw the race. Roger Penske had the big race in Washington, which was such a success.

0: Yes, 250,000 people came in. They had closed the bridge to so many people, and it was great and beautiful. What a job. And you see these race cars going in front of you at 200, almost 200 miles an hour, and then going around a turn at a ridiculous speed and all. And 0.1% die. 0.1%. I think bull riding looks pretty dangerous to me. I wouldn't want to do that. I think I'd rather be in a race car. 0.1%, same number, just about the same number, die. President, 5.2%. Think of it. So many times. It's a dangerous profession. But if you think about it, you're not going to do a very good job.
1: Yes, sir.
0: And I really am. I'm surrounded by very good people. Secret Service has been great. Law enforcement's been great. The military has been. I'm surrounded by a lot of people. The only thing I can say about it, though, is, and if you look at it, it's true. It's, I guess, a compliment, but a very strange form of compliment. Only consequential presidents get shot or shot at. And I am very consequential. We've changed this whole world. We've saved this country. This country, had our opponent, my opponent, gotten elected, you're, instead of having $19.2 trillion coming into the country, you would have had $10 trillion going out. Your welfare would have doubled or tripled. And you would have had a country that was a failed country. We were very close. We were right on the tipping edge. And now we have the hottest country anywhere in the world. This is the hottest country in the world right now, Trey. Every country respects us more than any other country. Nobody's close.
2: So that is last night's interview with Trey Yinkson, President Trump. Good one. Coming up, Dr. Michael Oren. But next, Scott Bessent on Canada. A little bit of a teaser on my hour of Abdul El-Sayed in hour three. So don't go anywhere. Stay tuned to the Hugh Hewitt Show on the Salem News Channel, the Salem Radio Network, all of our radio affiliates.
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2: Welcome back, America. I'm Hugh Hewitt. Treasury Secretary Scott Bessent on CNBC this morning talking about the latest chapter in the confrontation with Iran. Here is the goal, cut number 8, according to Secretary Bessent.
14: The goal here is to create the conditions that they will want to come to the table. And the president's been very clear. They have to give up their nuclear program. They have to turn over the highly enriched uranium. And they have to stop their support of proxies. And the strait has to be open.
2: It's not really that wild a set of demands. It's what they said they would do in the JCPOA, but we always knew they were lying, right? We always knew they were lying. The only thing Trump has added to the list of demands in the JCPOA, on which they were cheating, is that they can't have the 3.67% enriched uranium, and we're not going to give them any more cash. We're going to let them import and export, but until they agree, they're not going to import or export. There are lots of reports today that the Iranian top-level decision-makers, thugs, generals, Politburo members, what do you want to call them, mullahs? They're all trying to figure out how to get out of Iran because it's collapsing. It's collapsing in real time. Scott Bessent said, look, we're here to make a deal. We're not here to kill them. Cut number 9.
14: It's going to be the when is this regime willing to come to the table? As President Trump has been saying over the past few weeks, he doesn't think they're ready to make a deal. And I think that Operation Economic Outcast is going to make them want to make a deal. Between that and the blockade, they are cut off. We are starting to see their elected leadership openly complain about the state of the economy. They're speaking to the Iranian hardliners in public. They're talking to the Iranian people. You know, the currency's collapse, inflation.
9: It's almost 100%.
14: Yeah. And I think food inflation's much higher. We're seeing gas lines. Unbelievable,
9: but if they don't care about their people, then...
14: My experience with people like this, the main thing they care about is their head staying attached to their neck.
2: He's right about that. Now, imagine in America, if we had 88% inflation year over year. All right, we got up to 12% with Joe Biden. It was pretty bad. People are mad at President Trump for 5% as he brings down, and the Fed might raise rates again. Imagine if you couldn't buy gasoline. Today I had to go see the eye doctor for my annual. Everything's fine except it's blurry because they dilate my eyes. I'm going to blame anything I can't read on that. But imagine that you could not buy gas. Or, as has been happening in Tehran, you wait 5 hours in a line, and then you get to the front, and the gas station is out. Moreover, there is a suspicion that Iran is cutting their gasoline with an additive, which is causing engines to break down and cars to stall. I don't think we're going to get another replay of January, because 40,000 people were murdered by these thugs. But I do think you could see passive resistance of the sort where a general strike arises that is not spoken of out loud, people just stop going to work because they're getting paid in worthless money. What do you do if you're getting paid in worthless money? Why work? You go to a barter economy. You start doing things for barter. And when that happens, Iran's in big trouble. One more thing from Scott Bessent today about our, quote, Canadian trade war, which isn't much of a trade war. Cut number 21.
15: To Europe and in the next 3 months. And finally, are you meeting with your Canadian counterpart here?
14: I am.
15: Because I guess Mark's wondering if we're now in a tit-for-tat trade war with Canada.
14: Well, I don't think you can be in a tit-for-tat with someone who's 13 times larger than you are.
15: They say they're doing okay.
14: What else are they going to say? You know, look, I think this is very unfortunate that Prime Minister Carney has turned this into a political shouting match. I mean, we're not at war with Canada. How are we going to be at war with Canada? What are they going to take their two submarines from the Edmonton Mall and sic them on us? That, you know, he came to power on a anti-American, anti-Trump agenda. He was 20 points behind in the poll. And then he started this, and it's unfortunate that he's not doing what's best for the Canadian people. He's doing what is best for the Liberal Party, what's best for Mark Carney, and in the long run, the Canadian people are going to see through that. And you know, I will say that they were offered the best trade deal of any country on the globe, and he chose to walk away from it at the last minute.
2: Wicked trash talk. The Edmonton submarines, I don't know. I put it at the top of my X account. Which I'd like if you followed me on Hugh Hewitt. I don't post a lot, 10 times, 15 times a day, unless the Browns or the Guardians are playing. The Guardians went 9-3 over the last 12 games. The Browns are the Browns of the Browns. But and the Cavaliers during the season. And the Ohio State University Buckeyes. However, I did post the picture that Ben Domenech posted of the Canadian Edmonton Mall submarines. Pretty funny. Scott Bessent is wicked funny. 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

0: 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Breaking news.
1: Tensions between the U.S. and Iran heating up again. Iran launched retaliatory strikes at American forces in the Middle East Sunday after the U.S. targeted suspected Iranian rocket launchers. Meanwhile, President Trump says he'll fill the Strategic National Reserve with Venezuelan oil. Announcement Sunday. It's still many days away, but a tropical disturbance in the Pacific could gather strength and potentially hit Southern California later this week. Here's Mark Mayfield.
2: The National Weather Service says there's a 90% chance a tropical depression is going to form over the Pacific in the next 6 days. They tell KTLA it's too soon to predict if that will gather strength and turn into a tropical storm or even a hurricane.
1: National Weather Service meteorologist Andrew Rourke tamps down expectations.
3: There's been quite a lot of talk over the past couple of days about the potential for a tropical storm to affect Southern California next Sunday, Monday, or maybe Tuesday. While a single computer model has been forecasting this event to happen, the vast majority of other computer weather simulations do not show that this is going to be an event. Perhaps we might get some light showers as some moisture is dragged up from the south. But an actual tropical storm hitting Southern California seems at this point very unlikely.
1: As for today, a bit of a cool down in our answer weather forecast.
3: We're looking at mostly sunny skies out there, except for maybe a few low clouds in the Long Beach area. The really good news to start this week is that the fact the heat wave is over, temperatures today will actually be a little bit below normal. Look for mid-70s at the beaches, mostly 80s across the rest of the coasts, while the valleys will warm to the mid-80s to the lower 90s.
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12: Welcome back, America. I'm Hugh Hewitt. About 20 minutes ago, townhall.com posted a column by my friend and guest host colleague, Kurt Schlichter. Kurt was the target of a Washington Post hit piece today. The headline is, "The Washington Post embarrasses itself trying to embarrass me." I'm going to read that next hour. I have, however, posted the link to it on X, if you'll go follow me at Hugh Hewitt. Over at X, at Hugh Hewitt. Also, want to remind you, I've got a YouTube channel, which I'd appreciate if you liked and subscribed to. I have a podcast, Highly Concentrated Hugh, which I would appreciate if you liked and subscribed. And I appreciate if you just leave your television, Fast TV, whether it's Roku or Pluto TV or Amazon or Samsung, just on the Salem News Channel, every day from 3 to 6, and indeed before and after that, because we have the best programming out there. Now, speaking about the best programming, I think Abdu El Sayed is going to get himself an MS Now show when this is over and he loses, but you're going to have to work a little bit. He went on the Breakfast Club with Charlemagne the God today. Really heavy pickup in Michigan on that. Cut number 13, explaining why it's wrong to not listen to him.
7: I think we got to stop with the cancel culture. It's not about, like, where are you on this one individual? It's more, do you agree or disagree with the thing that the person said? Mm-hmm. And the thing about it is that, like, when we play as if the whole person can be reduced down to a single soundbite that you took out of context, you're not dealing with real life. That's not how real life works. I love my wife dearly. Do I agree with her on everything? No. Do I agree with everything I've always said? No. My opinions, positions change. Mm-hmm. So the point that I'm making is, it's not about distancing from an individual. It's about saying, here's the thing I disagree with. And also, the attempt that they're using right now is to make this entire campaign, Mike Rogers, who I'm running against, has nothing to say about anything. And so his whole thing is, let me tie these two people together, and then we'll try to push a cancel war against the one to cancel the other. That's his whole campaign strategy. And here's the thing about it. My campaign has never been about a streamer in California. He doesn't speak for me. I don't speak for him. There are a lot of things he says that I deeply agree with. People deserve health care. We shouldn't be fighting dumb wars. The war in Iran is ridiculous. Donald Trump is a fascist. All true. There are things he said I disagree with. There are things he said he now disagrees with. Mm-hmm. And so I just don't think about it as the, like, are you distancing yourself from a person, et cetera, et cetera. The whole discourse is intended to confuse and distract the issue. He never spoke for me. I don't speak for him. He has his opinions. I have mine. There's a lot of them I agree with. There are some of them that I don't. But the campaign for us is about getting money out of politics, putting money in your pocket, passing Medicare for All. It's about what we can build together in Michigan. And they're attempting to distract us by taking us back to the cancel culture of the 2000s and trying to play that game again. And I'm just going to say, like, remember the whole, like, Rogan discourse? Should have gone on Rogan?
10: Yeah.
7: Do you know who was invited to campaign with Vice President Harris at the DNC? Hassan Piker. Who had said at that point all the things that they're working to try and cancel him on.
10: Mm-hmm.
7: So I'm against cancel culture. And instead of playing the cancel culture gotcha game, I'm interested in parsing out the things people have said as they've said them and deciding whether I agree or disagree. But nobody speaks.
12: Okay, a lot of gibberish there. He did use the name Hassan Piker once. I thought we'd get through the whole 2 minutes without him using it at all. It is not hard to say, I condemn Hassan Piker. I wish I hadn't invited him to Michigan. I made a mistake. I did not know he was that extreme. I did not watch all of his Twitch stream. I reject and then enumerate those things which you reject. Unless and until he does that, he's not going to get the horse collar off his neck. Here, by the way, is a Hassan Piker montage of the times he references Abdul El Sayed welcoming him to, inviting to, asking him to come to Michigan, cut number 14.
13: That's the whole point. That's the reason why Abdul asked me to go.
14: The reason why, when Abdul asked for me to come on this journey with him, I said, yes, absolutely.
13: So when Abdul asked me to stomp for him, I was like, sure, let's do it.
15: From the frying pan into the fire moment for me was when Abdul asked me to do a stomp.
13: Abdul asked me to stomp for him.
12: All right. It's Abdul asked him. Now he regrets it. All he has to do is say three times and rub his head. I wish I hadn't done that. I wish I hadn't done that. I wish I hadn't done that. And then he'd be back in Oz or maybe Michigan. But he's on Charlemagne the God explaining what can't be explained. Let me tell you, explain what's going on in Michigan. 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It's a fabulous little book, updated every April, about where the 50 states stand in terms of growth and in terms of decline. 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Where's the best place to live? It's been Utah, number one out of the 50 states. Florida, number two, for the last many years. But Michigan has fallen in those years, and Ohio is ascendant. And the reasons are laid out, and your state will be analyzed and sussed out if you simply go to richstatespoorstates.com. made available by ALEC.org.
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12: Welcome back, America. Dr. Michael Oren, or Ambassador Michael Oren, represented the State of Israel in the United States for many, many years. He is now the founder of the Israeli Project, or what the Israel Advocacy Group Project. Dr. Oren, last night, the United States preemptively struck Iranian launchers on an island that were going to attempt to mine the strait again. Iran responded by firing many ballistic missiles at two American bases in Jordan, none of which did any damage. But President Trump told Trey Yanks a few hours ago, we're going to hit them very hard tonight. How does this go, in your view?
25: I think it goes. I think the Iranians are going to try to drag the United States into more kinetic activity to get oil prices driven up, to weaken the Republican chances of retaining the House of the two houses of Congress. That's their goal. They're not stupid, Hugh. They know what's up. They know they're in an impossible situation with the naval blockade. They're bleeding money, $100 to $300 million a day. This is costing them. They won't be able to pay the salaries of the IRGC soon. The besiege. Unfortunately, the Iranian people will also suffer from this. It's not our goal, but unfortunately, it's the only way we can advance the goal of making the Middle East and the world safe from Iran. The idea is not to fall into that trap. Is to keep, you know, stay the course. Stay the course. Respond to Iranian aggression and fire in a measured way. But don't get dragged into an all-out war right now. Let's see what happens after November 4th.
12: So, Ambassador, today, Amit Sehgal of Channel 12 posted that Iranian leaders are making plans to flee. I don't know how the Israeli press works, but in America, that's usually based on a high-level source. Does it work that way in Israel? Did someone tell Amit that?
25: Preferably, yes. But I haven't heard it repeated ever, you know, by any other source. So one wonders. Remember, we're in an election season. Maybe people have an interest in showing that Israel's military activity in Iran has been more effective. I don't know. But I would be very cautious in taking that, you know, on face value.
12: All right. Now, the ultra-Orthodox have not been able to combine into a single list. What does that mean for the likelihood of the coalition enduring another 4 years?
25: Not much, because the ultra-Orthodox will, even though if they don't make it to a single list, they will band together in any government. Very rarely do you have one Orthodox party that joins a government and the others stay outside. The last time I can really think of that was during the Oslo period, when the Shas party joined with Yitzhak Rabin in approving the Oslo Accords in 1993-1995. It's very, very rare. And right now, as the issue is ultra-Orthodox service in the military, or rather non-service in the military, I don't see these ultra-Orthodox parties breaking ranks in any time soon. The big question is whether the so-called change blocs, those blocs that want to bring down Netanyahu, bring down his coalition, and ensure that the ultra-Orthodox are conscripted into the army, whether they can band together tonight and form a coalition.
12: All right. Now, my very complicated question. The Attorney General of Israel was appointed by the last government. The Netanyahu government has been the only government in Israel history to last its entire mandate for 4 years. She's still the Attorney General. How long? And she's an absolute political opponent, enemy of Netanyahu. How long does she stay the Attorney General, and who thought up this system?
25: Well, there's not much time I have to defend this, but you in America, you are blessed with three co-equal branches of government that serve and check and balances. In Israel, we only have two, because our executive and the legislative are the same. Okay, the president, the cabinet is made up of members of Knesset. It's not members. It's not experts chosen by the president. They're not loyal to the prime minister. They are truly a team of rivals. Each one is a potential prime minister. So there's really no difference between our legislative and executive. The only checks we have on government is the judiciary and certain state appointed officials. Among them, the attorney general. The attorney general in the United States is loyal to the president of the United States, appointed by the United States. No, the attorney general in the state of Israel serves as a check on government. And as a check on government, that attorney general, as far as I know, there's no term limit.
12: Yeah, really? Because that seems, she found the other day that the shutdown of the army media station was illegal. She comes out with like a pronouncement a week, and I think to myself, how in the world does this government function if the opposition has a right to declare every action null and void?
25: Yeah, but then the government will then take it to the Supreme Court, and then, you know, the Supreme Court will make a ruling. It is complex, as you know. It is a very, very imperfect system. So now this government, the outgoing government, had tried to change the rules and get the attorney general be a political appointee and not a state appointee. And the counterargument is that it's basically putting the fox in charge of guarding the hens, right? How can the state attorney general be a check on government when it's actually part of the government? So there's really no easy way out of this. You know, as you know, democracy in a perfect system, better than the alternatives.
12: All right, so last question. Does Iran dare strike Israel in the renewed combat that is ahead?
25: Yes. The answer to that unequivocally yes. And the answer is this. They may strike us in an attempt to drag us into a battle and once again sort of revive the charge that Israel is dragging the United States into an unnecessary and endless war in the Middle East. They follow American politics very, very keenly, and they know that narrative. And so they may conclude that, hey, we got through the last round of Israeli airstrikes. We can get through the next one. It can actually shore up our position vis-a-vis the Islamic world. We're standing up to those horrible Americans and those horrible Israelis. And they may conclude that. So the Israeli military tonight, the Air Force in particular, is on very high alert.
12: So, Michael, if they did that, do you think the target list is significantly different? Or do you think that the IDF will hit whatever means of production they have left? They don't have a lot left in the defense industrial base. Do they go for the jugular, their oil and gas facilities?
25: I think that, generally speaking, the people of Israel, I can't speak for the prime minister, but the people of Israel do not want to have the same war we had last time, where we were kept on a relatively short leash. We couldn't hit what we wanted to hit. And when the president said stop, we had to stop. I think the people of Israel want, if we go back to war, we're going all out, which means we get to hit what we want to hit. And I think what we want to hit would be to ignite Karg Island, and we can do that in a matter of hours with our Air Force, and to take out their entire energy sector and not stop until the regime is gone. And this is a matter between the president and the prime minister, but I hope they can reach an agreement on that, because that, if the prime minister does agree to this, he'll have the full backing, even in election season, of the people of Israel.
12: I've got to think Iran is not that stupid. Do you think they're that stupid? 30 seconds, Michael Oren.
25: I think they are that stupid. I think that they think that they can pull this out. It's a game of chicken. They think they can get to November 4th and have the president lose one or two houses, have him face impeachment charges, and then, you know, get out of jail free card.
12: They really don't understand American politics. I don't think they understand the IDF. Dr. Michael Oren, follow my actor, Dr. Michael Oren, head of the Israel Advocacy Project, Israel Advocacy Group. I'll get it right eventually, Michael. Stay tuned, America.
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12: Welcome back, America. President Trump taking some Q&A in the Oval. Let's join that live.
5: Why were we paying 10 times more for a certain medicine than they were paying in Great Britain, than they were paying in Dusseldorf? Okay, you go New York City versus Dusseldorf versus Munich versus Paris versus London. Why were we paying 10 times sometimes, sometimes less? We'd pay for a pill $10 in London. You go to London as a tourist, you'd buy a pill for $10. And in New York, it costs you $130. Why was that? And I say that to the drug companies, and I think I made the point. It was very tough. But I think I made the point. So I felt I had the hard part, and one of the reasons they agreed, and by the way, their socks went up, not down, which is something that is pretty, your sock, I'll bet, has all gone up. It's gone up because it's been more of a free enterprise thing. It's not a rent regulated, like with, like you have rent control in New York where everything's regulated, you end up paying far more. A very big thing, though, was the countries. Everybody said it would be impossible for France to agree to double and triple their drug prices, but they agreed to do it. And they agreed to do it because I said, if you don't do it, I'm going to put tariffs on everything coming into the United States. And that is far bigger dollar-wise than the money we're talking about. Without the use of trade, not only tariffs, doing business, we don't have to do business with a country. We have the right to cut off all business with a country, and I threatened that also. And without the power of tariffs or the power of not doing any business at all with the cutting them off from the United States, I would have never been able to have gotten them to agree to double, triple, and quadruple. Now, because it's not as bad as it sounds for them, they'd have a $10 pill and it would go to $20. Or they'd have a $40 and they'd raise it from $40 to $60. But they weren't raising it from $40 to $120. But we were bringing it down because the world is a bigger place. We'd bring it down from $200 to $40, not to $10. They go up and we go down. But we went down much more than they went up. And so you're seeing numbers that nobody's ever seen before. There's never been anything like it, certainly in this country, but even in the world, there's never been anything like it. Steve, please.
6: Should Venezuela leave OPEC now, given your announcement over the weekend?
5: Say it again?
6: Should Venezuela leave OPEC, given your...
5: Well, I don't know. That's up to them. I mean, that's going to be up to them. We have a great relationship with Venezuela. It's, you know, it's a team, in a sense. And we're taking out millions and millions of barrels of oil, going to Houston, going to Louisiana, going to lots of different places in the United States and all over the world. And we're making a fortune, and they're making a fortune. They're starting to make real money. We have Exxon going in. We have Chevron going in. We have our big oil companies going in.
12: If the president continues to talk, I'll continue to bring it to you live from the Oval. 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
11: With SRA News, I'm Bob Agnew in Washington. Treasury Secretary Scott Bessent is meeting with finance ministers of the world's largest economies this week. It comes at a time when the U.S. has disrupted Iran's economy as severely as possible to try and bring an end to the war. Bessent says it needs all the support it can get from partners.
13: I would think that they are lashing out kinetically because they are losing economically. And I want to thank the European Union for their very fulsome support for Operation Economic Outcast.
11: And Bessent opened the group of 20 finance ministers meeting today in Asheville, saying he wants to focus on ways to grow the global economy and rein in mounting debt at the same time. The renewed tensions between the U.S. and Iran, as expected, driving up oil prices, and that tends to drive down stock values, and that's happening right now. Not far from the close, the Dow is off by 315 points. This is SRN News.
14: Hi, Dennis Prager here. Well, as you know, I've been off the air since my injury in November 2024. 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
19: 1 year ago, the nation mourned the loss of one of its biggest advocates, one of its biggest fans, and one of its strongest warriors, Charlie Kirk. 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

0: hour, and Evening Grace America. I'm Hugh Hewitt on this Monday, August 31st. Welcome to the program. If you're watching on the Salem News Channel, welcome. 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If you're a radio owner and you don't have me, come get me. Tomorrow, we're back on this trip in Las Vegas. I'm excited about that because Las Vegas is always a swing state. Nevada always a swing state. Las Vegas always swings Nevada. So I'm excited about being back in Nevada. Radio stations change hands. They change formats. And when they change formats, I win because they usually come to talk radio, which continues to power along all over the United States. And they usually pick me. I like that. Okay. The president stopped talking, but not before he sort of warned Iran, it's coming. He also said about Iran, Iran doesn't even know who's in charge in Iran. And I don't think they do. I think there are a lot of cliques. Don't be surprised by a coup. Just don't be surprised if the Artesh, their normal army, decides, you know, we don't really need a nuclear weapon, and we don't really need these mullahs, and we can run the country pretty well if we just shoot the IRGC guys in the back of the head and throw the mullahs out. We can get the oil going again. The United States will probably help us like they did Venezuela, and we can get rich. A lot of dictators. They only care about getting rich. We can make them rich. Meanwhile, the vice president, J.D. Vance, is up in Michigan. Hour number three today is the hour of Abdul El-Sayed and Hassan Piker. But since the vice president just wrapped up a rally from Mike Rogers, he's going to be a fabulous senator, by the way. He's going to be a fabulous senator. Let's go hear what the vice president had to say in Michigan moments ago, cut number 23.
1: Now, the last thing I'll say about Abdul, Mr. El-Sayed, is he has a weird habit of talking about my family. Have you noticed this? Look, I don't know who his wife is. I'm sure she's a lovely person. But I would never come to this state and disrespect you or disrespect somebody's family by talking about another person's wife, a person who isn't on the ballot. And yet, Abdul El-Sayed, every time they put a microphone in front of his face, he wants to talk about my wife or my grandfather. You know, my message to Abdul El-Sayed, and I'm feeling especially protective, of course, because we have a five-week-old baby at home, and the second lady's doing great and taking great care of him. My message to Abdul El-Sayed is you can pal around with terrorist sympathizers and you can say that America deserved 9/11, or you could empathize not with the children who were targeted at Temple Israel, but with the attacker. These are all despicable things, but they're all things that the people of Michigan will judge you on based on your record. But I actually think that the people of Michigan think it's kind of weird when you talk about another guy's wife. I think the people of Michigan would like you to talk about the public policy ideas you have to make their ideas better. I think the people of Michigan would like you to talk about how you're going to protect auto workers when you're supporting every single policy that has undercut the wages and jobs of Michigan auto workers your entire life and public service. But whatever you want to talk about, Abdul, keep my wife's name the hell out of your mouth because she's way out of your league.
0: She is, by the way, way out of pretty much everybody's league. Usha Vance, Supreme Court clerk, clerk to Judge Amol Thapar, Yale Law School.
1: When you're supporting every single policy that has undercut the wages and jobs of Michigan auto workers.

0: of saying, you're disgusting, Abdul El-Sayed, and people notice. The vice president did talk about Abdul El-Sayed's hatred politics, cut number 24.
1: So when I see Abdul El-Sayed talk about white supremacy being the root of opposition to Sharia law, when I see a guy like Abdul El-Sayed empathize not with the innocent children at Temple Israel or the security guards, but empathize with the person who committed that atrocious crime, when I see Abdul El-Sayed campaign around this state with somebody who said that America deserved 9/11, what I see is a man who has sympathy and compassion for people who share his religion, but have nothing for people who don't. A person who will apologize for a murderer so long as he looks the right way, but will not understand the plight of an innocent child if that person has the wrong faith. And that is the root of this terrible evil, I believe, in the United States of America that is on the rise. And what I'd ask all of you to do is to reject it in November. Reject the people that try to divide us, one race against the other, one religion against the other. Reject the people who would defend a killer rather than the school children. Reject the people who would cast aspersion on the heroes of 9/11 and say that those attacks were justified or defensible. Ladies and gentlemen, today you have an opportunity to speak loudly. And in November, you have an opportunity to speak much more loudly against the hatred that is on the rise in the United States of America. Reject Abdul El-Sayed and send Mike Rogers to the U.S. Senate.
0: He's very good on the stump, by the way. I want to thank Town Hall for clipping these clips for us, and we grabbed them. One more clip of the vice president at the Michigan rally today, cut number 25.
1: What he said about that attack is that troubled people cause trouble. I believe that's the exact quote. He said, troubled people cause trouble. He made an apology. Abdul El-Sayed made an apology for the very people who would perpetrate violence against hundreds of innocent American schoolchildren. But you've got to ask yourself, if he's willing to empathize not with the children who almost had their lives destroyed at the most innocent and what should be the safest place in the world, their school, what is he going to do when he goes to Washington, D.C., when the cameras aren't on?
0: What he's going to do is be the most radical member of the United States Senate, but I think Mike Rogers is going to win. I do. RogersForSenate.com if you want to help make that so. Now I want to go back to Iran. If the president does indeed order attacks on Iran tonight, as has been intimated, what will the public think about them? Harry Anton, CNN pollster, had a little bit of surprising news on public opinion on the conflict with Iran, cut number 22.
2: Opposite. It's the opposite. Trust Democrats or Republicans more in Iran. In April, according to a Washington Post Ipsos poll, the Democrats were more trusted by 2 points. Again, close margin, no clear leader. But look where the shift has been. If anything, the shift has been in the Republican direction. Now the Republicans and Donald Trump are trusted more by 2 points on Iran. So, again, over the course of the war, if anything, the Republicans have been the ones that have been gaining ground, which I think just goes so opposed to all of the news coverage that we have seen so far and all of, you know, the media. You would think, hey, but no, the American people are actually trusting the Republicans and Trump, if anything, more now than they were, so let's say, halfway through the war.
0: Do you know why that is? Because we've won. And everybody knows we've won. The price of oil is at $85. Sometimes it's $82, sometimes it's $87, but around $85. That's up from the $70 where it would be with a little bit of conflict in the Middle East, and the $60 where it will be after the Iran government collapses. And they get their oil production up and running again through a third party, through a new government, when the mullahs are out and the crazies are not running the government and the IRGC has collapsed. And that's coming. You know, the rial is now at $2,130,000 dollar. So it's gone from a million reals at the start of the war, a dollar, to 2 million reals per dollar, to 2,000,013 reals per dollar. It is a cratering economy. And when an economy craters, people may not march again. They're afraid of getting killed. But all those people whose family members were killed in January, they haven't forgotten. They're waiting. And when it comes, boy, is it going to come. I'm in the Relief Factor studio. I want to remind you about it at the start of the hour, sometimes in the middle, sometimes at the end, but I do it once an hour. relief

0: factor really work. I did nothing this morning. I had my annual eye exam. I can still see. I can still continue to be here on the radio and talk to you into the camera and see teleprompter when I have to read prompter, which is very rarely. But I do want you to know, relief factor has nothing to do with that. It has everything to do with my being able to get up and go. Tomorrow will be a 10K day because I didn't do anything today, so I got to double down tomorrow. Sometimes it's 4 miles on Monday, Tuesday. 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I'll be right back on the Hugh Hewitt Show.
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9: Welcome back, America. I'm Hugh Hewitt. Open the lines, Harley. I want to know what you want the president to do vis-a-vis Iran tonight and tomorrow. 1-800-520-1234. I am not usually inclined to take calls on a Monday. There's usually too much news, but it is the last Monday in August. It's the last Monday of summer. People's heads are not in the game. Candidates are on the campaign trail. Not much news happened until last night. Last night, Iran made a mistake. They realized that the United States had opened the South Channel in the Strait of Hormuz. Oil was flowing out 15 to 17 million barrels a day. And they thought, well, we better mine it again because the United States cleared all our mines out. And so the United States Navy cleared all those mines out, and shipping is resumed. Now, a lot of them are specialty ships. A lot of them come through dark. We're not at 100% what we were before the war, but we're getting real close, plus the pipelines. And Iran is losing their last weapon in the war. You can only play that card once. They played it. We adapted. Now they're desperate because our blockade is there. It's 100% effective. We do let through, by the way, humanitarian aid. We let through food. We let through everything like that. We do not let through any of their oil out. We don't let tankers come in to load up and help their storage. Who knows what's going on in that country? I'm sure the CIA does. I'm sure the Israeli Mossad does. Pretty sure we've got eyes in the sky and we're listening to everything, and I'm pretty sure it's a nightmare. But what do you want the president to do? He can just skip it. They didn't hit anything. He can choose not to skip it. What do you want him to do? Phil in Philadelphia, what do you want him to do? 1-800-520-1234.
10: Hey, you. People are forgetting that in Trump 1.0, the Kurdish people took out ISIS. They were the main boots on the ground. They lost 11,000 people taking ISIS out for President Trump. They are 40 million autonomous people without a country. How about taking the crown prince out of Maryland or wherever he is down in D.C., put them up with the Kurds, let them march in, eradicate the IRGC, and split that country in half. The Kurdish people will
9: find out. Well, we gave a lot of weapons to the Kurds, and they were supposed to jump off during the first round of this, and they didn't do it. And that's because the Kurds, while one ethnic group, have about 500 different parties. They really don't have their act together. So the Israelis thought that up, and we tried that, and the president's mentioned that in oblique terms, but nevertheless hard to miss. They didn't jump off.
10: Right.
9: That's why, Phil, I think once burned, twice shy. Thank you, friend. John in Denver, what say you, John? What do you want the president to do tonight?
11: Well, Hugh, I'd like him to go kinetic, and I'd like him to... I don't understand. They had a TV interview with the three leaders there in Iran, and I was wondering why we didn't bomb them.
9: Sometimes those transmissions are delayed. Sometimes we can't tell where they're coming from. And if we could take out their leaders, I'm pretty sure we would. But if you're an Iranian leader, you're not going to do a lot of live broadcast and tell people where you're from. And they might be 50 stories underground. They might be in Pickaxe Mountain.
11: Sure, sure, sure. I was just wondering, because Hitler's bunker, I think we would have taken that out.
9: Yeah, I don't think we're that good. We got them once. They're going to be very, very cautious the second time about letting us know where they're going. Thank you, friend. 1-800-520-1234. Dave in Greenville, Tennessee. Hi, Dave.
12: Hello.
9: Greetings.
12: Hello, hello, hello, hello. On the Iran thing, I'm wondering why Israel is not using snipers or whatever to take out the take care of these the guys that are doing the mass killings of the Iranian civilians.
9: Well, they did a lot of that during the 40-day war. Okay, there was a 12-day war in 2025. There was a 40-day war in which Israel flew wing to wing with the United States naval pilots and Air Force pilots, and they were involved. But we stopped that, and we told them to stop, and they listened. They're the junior partner in the alliance. And we've told them to stay out of it for the time being. And Iran, quite wisely, has not hit Israel because they're afraid. And they know, as Ambassador Oren said in hour number one of the program today, if Israel gets hit a second time, they're going to run it Israel's way. And Israel is not going to be harnessed. They're going to go after everything. And I expect they'll destroy the oil production facilities. And Iran will be back to 1943 level productivity. And that's too bad for the Iranian people. I think even the craziest of the IRGC revolutionaries know better than to bait Israel a third time. Thank you, friend. Dave, thank you, Dave. George in Chicago. How are you, George?
13: Yes, hi.
9: Boy, your mayor's a piece of work.
13: Yeah, I can't stand him.
9: Oh, my goodness. He is just not very literate.
13: Originally from St. Louis, yeah, people are tired. They don't even talk to him anymore when I make comments about that guy. All I want to say is I hope Donald Trump, who I voted for three times, I hope he breaks the army's back there, the Republican Guard, just breaks their back to the point that they can't even think.
9: Republican Guard was Saddam's group in Iraq. This is the IRGC, but yes, and there's the Artesh. Right. I don't mind if he blows up everything.
13: Well, the problem is there is that the innocent people, you know, there are citizens there that are under duress by a couple hundred.
9: Oh, he's never going to do civilian. But we're not doing to Iran what we did to Germany and Japan. No way. But there's a lot that you can blow up at night when there's a night shift on or nobody at all that is a production facility. And Karj Island, I've been talking about this for a year and a half. 90% of their ability to export oil when the blockade is off comes through Karj. Once that gets blown up, the rial is going to go from $2,133,000 to a dollar to $4 million to a dollar. Poor Iranian people are impoverished. We're going to have to do a Marshall Plan or something like that. But no sense holding back.
13: I just worry that these people are capable of doing it. They did. You know, death is something they look forward to, so they don't care about anybody else's life. And I just, I'm just concerned about for prime targets that need to be done that they don't round up a lot of citizenry and they put them in there, and so we have a real bad rap.
9: Yeah, I do not think we are that dumb to hit civilians, and they have not done that yet. And if they start doing that, they'll end up with the Iranian resistance like the French resistance. Thank you, George. Ed in Honolulu, how are you, Ed? Harbor Master Ed?
14: Hugh, morning glory.
9: Evening grace.
14: Hey, so I have a suggestion. Like you just said, you've been talking about this for a year and a half. What I haven't heard people say is this. The way to turn off the flow of oil in Iran is to just not bomb the refineries and production facilities and all that other stuff. It's the docks where the chick stands are that load the supertankers. They are specific and unique only to tankers, and you don't have to damage all the other stuff with oil production, just the docks where those tankers go. It minimizes the damage, but it totally shuts off their oil revenue. So
9: that's a good point. You know harbors. You know how these things work, and you're right. Those are super tankers. They're enormous, and they can only you can't pull up to Ashtabula, Ohio, and load that up. You got to have a giant pier, and that's a good suggestion. I hope we do that. Ed, good to hear from you. I'll be right back, America. Lesson learned by the Washington Post today. Do not tell lies about Kurt Schlichter. I'll tell you about it after the break here on The Hugh Hewitt Show.
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17: A Honduran national living in Los Angeles has been arrested for illegally registering to vote. The story from Tammy Trujillo.
18: Attorneys say Darwin Jonathan Rivero Flores of Winnetka filed a fraudulent voter registration claiming to be a U.S. citizen. There's no evidence that he actually voted in any election. He was arrested Friday and now faces two felonies. Rivera was born in Honduras. He'd previously been issued a misdemeanor citation for disrupting immigration law enforcement operations at a federal building. First Assistant U.S. Attorney Bill Asaye said in a statement that Friday's arrest is the first of many to come. According to prosecutors, Rivera could face up to 5 years in federal prison on each count. I'm Tammy Trujillo.
17: A supermarket in South Los Angeles looted early yesterday after a street takeover. The LAPD says about 20 people entered the Superior Market after smashing a window. Video from the scene shows ransacked shelves. A few employees were inside when the violence started. They hid upstairs and called police. Now here's National Weather Service meteorologist Andrew Rourke with your answer weather forecast.
19: We're looking at mostly sunny skies out there, except for maybe a few low clouds in the Long Beach area. The really good news to start this week is that the fact the heat wave is over, temperatures today will actually be a little bit below normal. Look for mid-70s at the beaches, mostly 80s across the rest of the coasts, while the valleys will warm to the mid-80s to the lower 90s.
17: 85 LA and Anaheim, Larry Marino in the Answer Newsroom.
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9: Welcome back, America. Breaking news. Supreme Court 5-4 upholds President Trump's right to finish the East Wing. I'm a little bit surprised Chief Justice Roberts went with the 4. I haven't read their opinion yet, but what matters is that the East Wing, or what we'll call now the Trump Wing, will be finished without interruption. Now I move on to the Washington Post. Kurt Schlichter was a target of a hit piece today in the Washington Post, and he's already written his response at townhall.com, which I want to read for you. This is Kurt. How can you trust regime media reporters report anything right when they can't even spell my name correctly? There's a second H in Schlichter, guys. By the time you read this compendium of crap, expect a stealth edit to fix the egregious error. Sure, my name is a little tough for those not fluent in Deutsch. But it's out there all over the place. After all, according to the Washington Post, I'm an important conservative influencer, Kurt wrote. Worthy of an expose because I decided to continue to serve my country after retiring following 27 years in uniform. Of course, their spelling error isn't their only error. It's emblematic of their shoddy work in general. In fact, it's fair to say the entire ridiculous article is complete baloney. If I had any residual trust for the regime media, and I don't, Kurt writes, this would have torpedoed it. It's a hit piece, but it hits like a girl. Once WAPO published, a bunch of other outlets picked it up, regurgitating the original regurgitation. Oh well, I do appreciate that the regime media has now acknowledged me as an important conservative influencer. I got 300 or so new followers for at Kurt Schlichter. Thanks for the validation, jerks. For those of you who missed this non-story, which would be most of you, on Sunday, the WAPO decided the fact that the Department of War hired 3 retired colonels to investigate and report on the status of the military war colleges is a major scandal of epic proportion. Move over, Watergate. Guys who serve their country continue to do so. The article claims, quote, they amplify Defense Secretary Pete Hegseth's viewpoints and attack those who scrutinize the Trump administration, which is true to the extent we agree with the Secretary of War. It's funny how they, those awash with leftist critics are those who scrutinize Trump. We'll be going after it only now validated by the Washington Post's key conservative voices. The article's implication was that somehow we were paid to tweet DOW talking points, which is false, but it had the predictable effect on the predictable dummies of X, who obediently morphed from screaming that I was a Zionist Jew lover and an Epstein protector to a Fed. It was all an IQ test, and a lot of people failed. The article in question is titled, Pentagon Secretly Installs Military Influencers in Civilian Roles. But even the title is a lie. No one was secretly installed in anything. We were asked to do a very specific job within our military and civilian wheelhouses, and we did it. We didn't make it about us, which is apparently an alien concept in D.C. Here's what happened, and this explanation is only for the benefit of the patriots. The leftists who seize on this innuendo don't care about the truth, and it's irrelevant whether the regime reporters wrote garbage on purpose or whether they are grossly incompetent. I don't argue with people who, through malice or ineptitude, act in bad faith unless I'm in court. But I will use this situation as a cautionary example of why regime media is trash and why your contempt for it is so well deserved. Last spring, a senior Pentagon official, not from public affairs, which had zero to do with this project, reached out to me. Tom Anderson, a.k.a. Cynical Publius, and Rob Manis, a.k.a. Rob Manis, were asked to undertake a review and make recommendations about the military's war colleges, where senior military leaders attend as colonels and Navy commanders and captains. These programs, and there are about 10 of them of various sizes and form, have had their problems, including but not limited to the same creeping wokeness that has affected the entire military until President Trump essentially banned it. But DEI was not the focus of the project, as the WAPO implies. The focus was how to ensure these institutions are preparing future generals and admirals for the challenges of war in the 21st century. The poison of DEI was a component of the inquiry, but just one part of a complex issue. We would come on board as temporary special government employees since we needed that status to use government information system, access information, perform our duties. None of our duties involved tweeting or messaging. Again, the claim that we were paid to public and message is a lie. We would visit the campuses, interview people, review course materials, prepare a report with recommendations. We began by reviewing reams of written materials. We eventually made several visits to the Pentagon and the various schools, plus had some video interactions. We each talked to hundreds of people. We conducted detailed interviews with large and small groups, including commandants, students, civilians, military faculty, administrators, and civilian and military leaders in the field. So this was not a secret in any sense the WAPO implied to paint it in a sinister light, while at the same time noting that we were talking to people in connection with the project. It's weird that a journalist did not see the contradiction between calling it a secret while reporting we were doing it publicly. But hey, democracy dies in the darkness or something. Maybe the reporters expected a personal email in, notifying them of the project. That's the kind of arrogance we've come to expect from the journals. We eventually produced a report of 1,700 words. 1,700-500 words. I'll pick up after the break and finish the story. Stay tuned. The Kurt Schlichter story is at townhall.com, and you ought to go read it all. I'll be right back.
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9: Welcome back, America. I'm Hugh Hewitt. Coming up, the hour of Abdul El Sayed and Hassan Piker. That will be hour three on today's program. I want to finish the town hall column, which is by, what's that? Oh, I forgot. You guys, sometimes you let me make a mistake. We have a guest. We have a guest from Americans for Prosperity, Caleb. Hi, Caleb. How are you?
10: Hi, Hugh. I'm great. How are you?
9: Great. I'm sorry, Caitlin. I said Caleb. I thought you were Caleb. Caitlin, where do I find you today, Caitlin?
10: I am working out of Freedom Embassy in Washington, D.C., AFP's Capitol Hill office.
9: And now, what does Freedom Embassy do 24/7, 365?
10: Grassroots and policy. That's all we do.
9: Okay. Let's talk about the project that I've been promoting for AFP all summer, which is honoring the Declaration of Independence and the people who make it happen, and now with a focus on small business. Why did you folks pick on small business? What was your thought?
10: Well, you know, nothing's more American than Main Street. We love promoting the small business angle. It's truly the backbone of America, and we're really proud to do it.
9: So, Caitlin, has the response been, as I hope, a lot of people see socialism everywhere. They don't realize that the small businesses they drive by every day are the antithesis of socialism. Has the response been good?
10: So one thing that's been absolutely amazing through our entire A250 campaign, One Small Step, which the Declaration Project has been part of, is the overwhelming response for people to be involved. That's been my overall takeaway from this historic anniversary, is it gives me a lot of hope, to your point, where we're facing some pretty serious and scary policy discussions, but it gives me hope that Americans want to invest in their communities. They want to be a part of democracy, and they want to see a successful 250 years later.
9: Okay, Caitlin, there are two big issues sort of making the rounds around the country. You're nonpartisan, so you're not going to do R&D, but we can talk issues. Number one, Medicare for All. That's a nightmare. It's single-payer health care. It's what you have in Great Britain. It's what you have in Canada. It's what you have everywhere. It fails, with the exception of small populations that are uniform. Are we winning the argument?
10: Well, the one thing that DSA and socialist candidates are doing that isn't wrong is trying to solve for the cost of living crisis. The wrong part is the solutions they're offering, things like Medicare for All, things like rent control. These are the absolutely wrong policies. Big government controlling policies will not solve for the cost of living crisis. We are supporting policies that are pro-competition, pro-innovation, pro-deregulation. Those will really lift up the country.
9: Now, the second issue that's everywhere is rent control, which again goes to affordability. There is a story today in the Wall Street Journal, top middle, if you go over to WSJ.com. These young New Yorkers scored the ultimate deal, a rent-stabilized apartment. That's like winning the lotto. But what it does is it screws everyone who doesn't win the lotto. Is AFP making an effort to explain to people why rent control always fails and always makes all over housing more expensive?
10: Absolutely. And to your point, Hugh, the math doesn't math when it comes to rent control, and especially with what Mayor Mamdani is doing. The big thing is it also doesn't incentivize people to take care of those apartments, and then they fall apart. And that's exactly what's going to happen. We are really, really pressing with our grassroots that we need to show contrast of these crazy socialist policies. We need to talk to voters, which we're doing every single day, and we're drawing contrast between things like rent control, Medicare for All, and we're really laying out what these policies mean. And then we're showing the better way, the free market way, the pro-competition, pro-innovation, pro-deregulation. And Hugh, what we're seeing is when we paint this out for voters, 60% of persuadable voters trend towards the more free market policies and AFPA candidates supporting those policies.
9: So, Caitlin, tomorrow, you wouldn't know this. I'm talking, by the way, with Caitlin Bledsoe, Vice President of AFP. You wouldn't know this, but I filed a column for Fox News tomorrow, the headline of which I think is going to be The Summer of DSA. That goes back to before you were born, 1967, the summer of love. 1973 is the summer of Watergate. 2020 is the summer of George Floyd. 1907 was the summer of Sam. I think that 2026 is going to be the summer of the DSA. Do you agree with that? And if so, is that bad or good that they have that much attention?
10: Well, I certainly think it's bad. Anytime we're talking about mainstream socialist conversations in the United States of America in 2026 is absolutely terrifying. And Hugh, last week, we actually launched for the first time our inaugural grassroots intelligence report, Americans Unscripted, which is a door-to-door readout of what Americans are actually saying. No one talks to voters like we do at the door here at AFP and AFP Action, and it's very different than when you read a poll, when you talk and have direct conversations with voters. The number one issue that dominates is cost of living. But to your point, what we started to see in the July data is people are getting really, really scared of these policies that are popping up. If you were to make a word bubble of the feedback we were getting on these socialist candidates and policies, things like fear and terrifying come out of voters' mouths. So it's absolutely a concern among the grassroots.
9: Do the people that you talk to on their doorstep, actually understand. Socialism never works. Cuba is the prime example. Venezuela under Maduro, North Korea, China, everywhere. The cost, it's not affordable. It's just miserable.
10: We take it upon ourselves to walk them through what those policies actually are, what this DSA agenda actually is, and that's what's going to be critical. If Republicans are successful in November, it will be because they provided contrast and drove voters towards the more conservative and free market policies.
9: Tell us where people can sign up to be a part of the effort, because a lot of people want to be involved in grassroots efforts to save the free market system and therefore the future for their children and grandchildren. How do they get involved with AFP?
10: You go to AFP.com and we will get you sign up to get involved, and we will get you rightly connected with your state chapter.
9: Which chapters are growing the best? Is it Ohio? I hope it's Ohio. Is Ohio growing the fastest?
10: Oh, gosh, Hugh, you're putting me on the spot. I'm not allowed to pick favorites. No, we have some amazing state teams. Ohio is among them. They're doing amazing work. AFP Action Ohio is doing amazing work right now for Senator Husted.
9: You know, you can always lean in. You know that. You're allowed to go full Ohio on this program. Caitlin, thank you so much. AFP.com. The Declaration Project was the best thing of the summer, and I'm glad you have the focus on small business, but now our eyes have to turn to turning back socialism. Read the column tomorrow. Get involved with AFP today. AFP.com. I'll be right back, America, with the conclusion of Kurt's column. Don't go anywhere.
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7: America. I am reading quickly the decision of the Supreme Court 5-4 to uphold the president's authority over the East Wing. It's a standing decision by the five. The four say there is standing. The five say there isn't. The four also say it's illegal. The five say nothing about that. It's a standing decision. I'll summarize it at the start of next hour. I want to finish Kurt Schlichter's column in Town Hall, and I urge you to send it everywhere. He talks about a report that he and two other conservative influencers produced on the war colleges. We eventually produced a report of about 17,500 words. It is up to the Secretary of War to release it or throw it in the trash as he sees fit. I will say we are proud of it. We made recommendations we think will help train the best possible senior officers to face the challenges of the future. Every moment we worked, we focused on one thing, making sure our young troops got quality leaders they deserve. I know that motive is not as juicy for the regime media and their lefty friends of some fantasy influencing scheme, but it is the truth. So why pick us? Why would three right-wing internet guys get picked for this job? Well, because we have a very special set of skills. All three of us are retired 06 colonels, graduates of one or more of the war colleges, and we have extensive tactical and command experience. Tom Anderson was an Army logistics officer with multiple deployments. Rob Moness was a B-1's weapons officer who was on the Pentagon duty on 9/11. I was a chemical and an infantry officer serving both on active duty and importantly in the reserves, which make up about half of America's military forces and are often overlooked in projects like this one. The WAPO failed to provide these important details to its readers. Why? It also failed to mention our significant civilian experience beyond our writing, which he goes on to detail. It's true we are conservative. But why would it be wrong for administration to bring in like-minded individuals to help enact its policy? Andy Close, I guess, one, why don't you, what obscenities do you reply with, Kurt? And he, well, none. I did not reply. I don't comment on my work. I don't talk to regime media. Screw the Washington Post. It was asked for comment. You may also know that I appear in the Pentagon system and pop up in the system. So what was I doing there? He also say, it actually, it's too long for me to summarize. I'm going to tell you as Kurt took it apart, paragraph by paragraph, line by line, sentence by sentence. And the response of my readers has been the delight that I'm helping my country again. They understand that professionals don't promiscuously talk about what they do. If they are upset about it, they are free to read someone else's writings. Maybe their wife's boyfriend will give them a Bulwark subscription for Kwanzaa. So three retired colonels decided to help their country one more time. The Washington Post tried to make that a story. It failed. We have had a tremendous outpouring of support, but we don't need it. The Washington Post, like the rest of regime media, is a pompous joke. If you want to know why it's dying, this fiasco is Exhibit A. We wear its hate like one of our medals. Oh, and the next time you hack scribblers want to play Mean Girls with me, remember that Schlichter has two H. I'm glad that Kurt is my guest host of choice, and I hope he will be back soon so we can talk at length about that. When I come back, the hour of Abdul El-Sayed, after I summarize, I want to make sure the per curiam opinion is pretty short, so I'll be able to read it during the break. It's called The Dissent. Surprised that the Chief Justice went with The Dissent, but I'll explain it on the other side. Stay tuned.
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3: Foundations of Freedom, a look at America's founding principles and the leaders who shaped our nation.
8: Ronald Reagan understood that liberty could never be taken for granted. In 1967, he warned Americans, freedom is a fragile thing and it's never more than one generation away from extinction. President Reagan knew the freedoms secured by one generation were not guaranteed to survive to the next. Today, as socialistic ideas that place greater power in the hands of government gain renewed support, Reagan's warning carries even greater weight. Freedom is more than inheritance. It's a responsibility, one we all share. Every generation must fight for the principles that made self-government possible. Freedom only survives when each generation chooses to defend it. So, do we have the courage to defend and protect what is being challenged, the very principles that made America the greatest experiment in history? Portions of the following are pre-recorded.
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0: I'm Keith Peters in Washington. Treasury Secretary Scott Bessent is meeting with finance ministers of the G20 in Asheville, North Carolina today. Bessent was asked how long it might take for the Iranian economy to collapse.
1: I think it could be within weeks or months. And the economy doesn't have to collapse. We just have to have the regime come to their senses.
0: Bessent says the Trump administration plans to turn up pressure on Iran by sanctioning another bank, part of what he is calling Operation Economic Outcast. The Supreme Court is allowing the White House to continue construction on President Trump's $400 million White House ballroom project while his administration appeals a judge's order halting the work. On Wall Street, the Dow down by 374 points. This is SRN News.
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13: America, this is the hour of Abdul El-Sayed, but that will begin in the next segment. Let me begin now. I want to explain to you what happened at the Supreme Court this afternoon. Remember, President Trump last year demolished the East Wing and began to rebuild it. And they're working, 250 people are working 7 days a week, 20 hours a day. They got to get it done. And it's been presented as a ballroom, but it's not a ballroom. It's actually bunkers on which the ballroom rests, on which there will be a roof, on which there will be defenses of the presidential mansion. And my position has always been the president, by virtue of his grant of authority as commander-in-chief, has the right to construct the commander-in-chief's facilities as he sees fit, but that's on the merits. The question is, who gets to bring the lawsuit? Because for the Supreme Court or any federal court to entertain a dispute, there has to be an actual case or controversy. And while anyone can bring a lawsuit over anything, they normally get thrown out unless you actually have standing to bring the lawsuit. Standing means you've been injured in a concrete and particularized way, a way that the court can remedy if they get to the merits. But you've got to be actually injured. And I always thought this was a hoo-ha case because the plaintiff is an architectural specialist who objects to the aesthetic injury she, I think it's a she, is suffering when she walks by the East Wing, which, by the way, most people can't see. So five justices, the five originalists, less the Chief Justice, said no standing, no standing. And the four dissenters, including the Chief Justice, said, yeah, standing here because it's a special building. And she's got specialized knowledge. Look, there are plays in the NFL, free play, and a free play is where the quarterback sees the flag is thrown on a defensive jump offside. So they just wheel off and they throw the bomb. They just throw something for the highlight reel. Maybe it'll work. You can decline the penalty. Maybe it won't work and you get the down over. I am tempted to say the Chief Justice had a free play here. And he wanted to make known that he doesn't like the fact that the president acted, in his view, illegally without the consent of Congress. I don't think he did. Chief Justice is the Chief Justice. He thinks he did. But five members of the court say there's no standing. And the five members of the court added their own dicta, because the Chief Justice's line about likely illegal is also dicta. Dicta meaning not dispositive, doesn't bind anyone. What the majority said, and again, I don't know if Justice Amy Coney Barrett wrote this or not, but I've told many people, I think she's brilliant and the equal of any justice of my lifetime. I don't know who wrote this, but I like this. It's a per curiam opinion, so it's unsigned. The government has also established that it will likely suffer irreparable harm from the district court's injunction and that the balance of equities tips in its favor. Again, this is not anything except their opinion. The case doesn't proceed because no one's been injured. Start with this. The district court likely exceeded its Article III authority to enjoin the activities of a coordinate branch of government. And courts may not exceed the bounds of their lawful authority simply because they may think another branch has exceeded its own. Nor is that all. The government has also presented declarations from the Director of National Intelligence, the Director of the Central Intelligence Agency, the director of the Federal Bureau of Investigation, the director of the United States Secret Service, and the Secretary of State, the Secretary of Homeland Security, and the Secretary of the Army, among others, attesting to the national security and other harms that would likely arise from enjoining a single coherent project that cannot be readily cleaved into distinct below and above ground pieces. The Secretary of the Army, for example, represents that, quote, the height and the mass, close quote, of the planned above-ground ballroom are, quote, crucial to shield the planned underground military installation, quote, from kinetic impacts, close quote, and that, without such height and mass, engineers would need to dig impractically deep. Of course, the district court's injunction does not completely preclude above-ground construction pieces. The Secretary of the Army, for example, represents that, quote, the height and the mass,

over the above ground military and the below ground military installation. But none of that calls into question the government's declarations of testing that they're constructing something approximating the height and mass of the intended above ground crawl room is crucial to the security of the below ground military installation, and that every day during construction delay impairs the Secret Service protective operations at the contemplated ballroom would enhance security for the presidents and their visitors, who in the past have met in soft tents or off-site when gathering in large numbers. That a prolonged construction period increases the risk of foreign actors, quote, gathering intelligence on the project, close quote, or that freezing construction would risk significant, quote, construction-related problems, close quote, ranging from concerns about how to secure the structural integrity of a partially completed superstructure to the possibility of having to delay the installation of infrastructure, quote, required to make the below-ground facilities operational. Meanwhile, on the other side of the ledger, and against these harms, the only harm the National Trust claims is that the offense of one of its members will suffer from having to view a structure of the scale, height, and massing the government intends. These harms and equities are not nearly an equipoise. Today, we do not pass upon the legality of the government's East Wing project. We conclude only, based on the submission before us, the government is likely to prevail in showing that the trust lacks Article III standing to challenge the project in the federal court, and that remaining stay factors favors relief. Accordingly, the application for stay presented to the Chief Justice and by him referred to the court is granted. The injunction entered by the United States District Court for the District of Columbia is stayed pending the filing and disposition of the government's petition for a writ of certiorari, if such writ is timely sought. Should certiorari be denied, the stay shall terminate automatically. In the event certiorari is granted, the stay shall terminate upon the sending down of the judgment of the court. What does that mean? That means the East Wing is going to get finished. All right, just English. That means five members of the court said, get out of here, that's not standing, it's not even close to standing. Four members of the court said, oh yes, the National Trust for Historic Preservation has a member who is uniquely injured by this. I couldn't disagree more with the four members of the court, but they have a right to say what they say, and I do not do telepathy. No one should do telepathy. Read their opinion. They want to carve out an exception to standing doctrine for really important projects like the White House East Wing. That's not something I would do. But the Chief Justice went with the three libs. I thought it would be 7-2, because I thought Justice Kagan and the Chief Justice would go with the obvious standing doctrine, even if they didn't like the project, because it's obviously going to turn standing upside down. You know whose life this complicates the most? Not the construction that will get finished on time. Doesn't change standing doctrine, not in the least. Not ever, not now, not ever. It's over. It complicates the life of Randy Barnett and Josh Blackman. And I need them to be done in a hurry. They're updating, I think it's the fifth edition of Cases and Materials on Constitutional Law, and I'm teaching in January, so I need it done. I need that done. The first part of the book is justiciability. Jurisdiction, standing, ripeness, mootness, political question doctrine. All right, and I spend weeks on that. Not many con law professors do, but I do because cases like this get decided on standing. And obscure, and it tells you who gets to bring a case and who's not. And they're probably done with that. They're probably close to sending it to the printers. Stop the presses. Go back right after Lujan versus Defenders of Wildlife, which I teach every year. They're going to have to put in this, which confirms Lujan versus Defenders of Wildlife, but notes that four members of the court wanted to blow the doors off of standing because they like the White House. And I'm amazed, I am surprised, but I am glad to have the dicta from the majority on the fact that the record before the court says this is a national security project, and the common sense dicta is that we don't want to mess around with that. And in essence, we believe, decided on standing, but the weight of the dicta goes, I think, with people who put the national security first. Chief Justice does too. Chief Justice knows the White House. But so does Brett Kavanaugh, maybe even better. Maybe he remembers it because he was there more recently. Very interesting, though, that the chief went with the libs. And

0: the other five hung together. They didn't lose Barrett, and they didn't lose Kavanaugh, which, I mean, mind read away. It is what it is. The East Room will be finished, and they'll dance for the next 200 years in the Trump ballroom. And there ain't nothing anyone's going to do about it now, because the government is going to seek cert. Cert is going to be certainly granted. They will argue it out, and it will be moot, another justiciability question, by the time the court ever hears the argument, I think. It's 70% done now. They're going to work before the fall turns into winter in D.C., and it's going to be up and it's going to be done. Coming up, I'm going to talk with the vice president of the Manhattan Institute, who attempted to get, but CNN shut him down, to the merits of the El-Sayed Piker case, and the rest of the hour is on El-Sayed. Stay tuned.
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3: 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Reuters Institute says we're now one of the top news brands in the nation. 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
0: Welcome back, America. I'm Hugh Hewitt, as promised. I'm joined by Jesse Arm. Jesse is the vice president at the Manhattan Institute. I'm doing this against my better judgment. Number one, he's a University of Michigan graduate, so he can't know much. Number two, he worked for Senator Tom Cotton, so he didn't learn much. Number three, he's very likely to just put words in my mouth, and I'm going to be very upset. Jesse, how are you?
13: I'm good. But you're a University of Michigan graduate, too, so how can I not know much?
0: I am a law school graduate, and I root for The Ohio State University, and so I treat Michigan like the Vikings treated England. Go get everything worth having and leave. Jesse, why did you go to the University of Michigan? Are you really a Wolverine State guy?
13: Well, I went to the university that I now root for in college sports, Hugh, so I think that makes a lot of sense. Why did I go to Michigan? Because I'm from Michigan, and the truth is you've got to be like a super genius who's going to get a full ride to Harvard to really justify going anywhere else for university. It's an incredible deal if you're, you know, an in-state resident to go to the University of Michigan.
0: And that's a great university. I give people a lot of grief.
13: It's an imperfect place.
0: But tell me, what did you study at the U?
13: I studied political economy and international affairs.
0: Tom Cotton?
13: Tom Cotton. Well, I ended up working for Senator Cotton because after doing a couple of programs and reading some books and not enjoying a whole lot of what my professor said at the university, I decided he was really the kind of conservative I wanted to emulate and I wanted to work for, and I sought out the opportunity to go work for him.
0: Okay, now you're at one of the preeminent think tanks on the center right to the right, the Manhattan Institute. And I've been very happy to have Chris Rufo on. I've been very happy to have everyone from the Manhattan Institute on. When did you go up or to the Manhattan Institute? They might have a D.C. office. I'm not sure.
13: Yeah. Well, I've been at the Manhattan Institute since the beginning of 2021. I joined shortly after Raihan Salam, my boss, became the president of the organization. Prior to that, I worked in data analytics and predictive modeling and kind of the data and polling space around politics and a little bit in the private sector. But I really wanted to build an outreach operation within the Manhattan Institute so that we could do more than just produce white papers and get some wins on the board.
0: Well, the reason I asked you on is because of your memorable exchange with Audie Cornish last week. And I, by the way, my rule is I never talk trash about people with whom I've worked if they've paid me. If they haven't paid, so I won't say anything about the Washington Post or NBC or MSNBC, and I'll never say anything about Fox or Salem. I don't know if CNN pays you. Are you paid yet, Jesse?
13: I don't get paid to go on CNN, but I'm still not going to say anything bad about CNN.
0: Good. You know, it's actually, there is no upside and downside. What I want to learn, or what I want the audience to learn from you, is what you were thinking when you're confronted with an anchor who suddenly goes, hostile. Now, it's objective. She suddenly went hostile on you, said, don't put words in my mouth. I played it a few times last week because it was so astonishing. But what was your immediate thinking? Because you got to stay clear-headed when that happens.
13: Well, it's tricky because on the one hand, you're trying to make a point, right? And on the other hand, I sort of feel like I'm taking off on this tangent where now I'm in an altercation or, you know, meeting with some amount of hostility about a point that I'm not even really looking to argue about, right? I mean, I just meant to say that the frame in which we were talking about and introducing the segment was a little bit too charitable to Piker. Let's talk about what Piker actually said and meant. This extremist kind of Islamist pro-terror streamer who says 9/11 is something that America deserved. I wanted the subject to be on this guy and on Abdul El-Sayed, who is basically running with Hassan Piker for this office, the U.S. Senate in Michigan, where I actually am right now. And it's a little bit of a distraction when you're getting caught up talking to an anchor about the program. It's really not where you want to be. You want to be talking about the candidate and this crazy influencer in question.
0: So, Jesse, I'm an old man. You're a young man. I've done 10,000 hits on TV. I've had my own show in three different places. I know how to handle this stuff. But do you go to media training school, to how to do jujitsu when the host goes rogue?
13: I think such things do exist. I've been the beneficiary of it once or twice at maybe the Manhattan Institute office. But the truth is I'm fairly new to this. I've just kind of stumbled into this. We've done some polling and focus groups that picked up steam at the Manhattan Institute. I oversee our public opinion work. So I did a couple podcasts on that. And then a couple of these networks started inviting me on, and Now I just kind of go when I'm invited and hey, talk about whatever it is they want to talk about. Sometimes I don't know up until right when I'm about to be on.
0: Well, what I appreciate is you did not get flustered. It's some people get flustered and they'll apologize and they'll back up. Instead, you didn't get into a fight. You avoided a confrontation, but you did make your point that the reframing, which was extraordinary. Now, let's go to Piker because I'm going to play my comments from Fox earlier and then talk to Lilacs about it after the break. Piker is a nut. I mean, he's a real anti-West, anti-American, anti-Israel, anti-Semitic nut. And El Sayed has put his arms around him and can't get away from their, glued together. Is there any way he can reverse that? Let's get to the point. Is there any way that you think, as a Michigander, El Sayed gets away from Piker before November 30?
13: Absolutely. I think he could. The way to get around it would to say, I had this guy on my campaign trail. He stumped for me. I didn't realize the extent to which he was a nut. I became aware of more of his clips and streams. And the truth is, he's not me. He doesn't reflect my worldview. And I'm telling you so. But the point is, El Sayed won't do that. Much like Zohran Mamdani in New York City, these are candidates who are willing to actually play with moderation on the edges, right? I wouldn't be surprised if Abdul El Sayed, who is an extremely devout Muslim, for example, who, no way, whatever he says on the campaign trail, that's not a guy who believes in child sex changes, okay? He's saying it because he thinks he has to within the Democratic primary. He doesn't even drink alcohol because he's so devout in his commitment to Islam. His wife walks around with her hair covered, okay? So I wouldn't be shocked if he moderated in certain ways between now and November. Let's say on pornography or on weed or on sports gambling. But you'll never hear him moderate an inch on the Middle East, okay? Because that is what he feels in his heart. Mike Rogers says it best. Abdul El Sayed is running to represent Palestine. Mike Rogers is running to represent Michigan. It's not going to be something he moves away from, and that's why you're not going to hear Abdul El Sayed do the very easy thing that he could do, which is simply say, I'm sorry I brought Hassan Piker on the campaign trail. You won't see him again. I condemn his awful statements, especially that America deserved 9/11, because that's insane. But you won't hear him say it.
0: He could do that. Now, let's assume, as I do, I think you're correct, he won't. Who's going to win in Michigan, and do you believe the polls that show it's a dead heat, or even El Sayed a couple of points ahead, which I think is nuts? What do you think is going to happen there?
13: So it's important to remember that El Sayed was a massive underperformer relative to polling expectations in this primary election. You saw a barrage of polls come out that said that he was going to blow Haley Stevens, the moderate Democrat who campaigned against him, out of the water. He did not do so. That result did not materialize. There are a lot of very excited El Sayed voters who were super eager to hop on the phone or hop on the online responses and say, yeah, I'm going to vote for him. He's my guy. And the Stevens voters were a lot quieter. I think that phenomenon will play out again in November, and you can anticipate that El Sayed is going to be an electoral underperformer come November. The Democrats have candidates in actually a lot of red states. James Tallarico in Texas, Josh Turek in Iowa. Those guys will do better than El Sayed does. I don't know where it ends.
0: Jesse Arm of the Manhattan Institute, where he's vice president. I appreciate your coming on. I look forward to having you on often. Don't stop doing anything just because it's confrontational. You're good at this, even if you are from Michigan. Jesse, thank you. Don't go anywhere, America. I'll be right back with what I had to say to John Roberts about this earlier today.
8: The Answer. Breaking news.
14: Two of the most popular travel destinations for Labor Day weekend are on opposite sides of the country. The story from Rory O'Neill.
15: Many travelers are headed to Seattle to cruise up to Alaska, while families flock to Orlando for theme parks. AAA says Boston, Denver, and New York are other top domestic destinations. Rome, Vancouver, London, Dublin, and Paris top the international list. Domestic airfares for Labor Day weekend are 20% higher than last year, averaging nearly $800 a ticket. International flight costs are down 4%, averaging about $1,240. I'm Rory O'Neill.
14: Health officials have confirmed the first case of West Nile virus in the city of Arcadia for 2026. The sample was collected on August 18th from a trap near Baldwin Stonker Park. West Nile is transmitted to people and animals through a bite from an infected mosquito. About one in 150 infected people develop severe symptoms. Now here's National Weather Service meteorologist Andrew Rourke with your answer weather forecast.
16: Aside from a few low clouds in the Long Beach area, today will be a mostly sunny one. The good news is the heat wave is officially over and temperatures will actually be below normal. Look for temperatures mostly in the mid-80s across the coasts and mid-80s to lower 90s in the valleys.
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0: Welcome back, America. I'm Hugh Hewitt. Coming up, Lilacs. Before Lilacs gets here, let me set up. I'm going to talk with him about El Said. I was on with John Roberts on Fox earlier talking about the Michigan Democrats' beleaguered campaign. Here's that clip from America Reports this afternoon, cut number one.
1: Let's bring in Hugh Hewitt, Fox News contributor and host of the Hugh Hewitt Show. Good Monday to you, Hugh. Good to see you back again. So a lot to unpack there. A lot to unpack there. Why don't we start with El Sayed's, quote, apology about what he said regarding the Bloomfield, the West Bloomfield synagogue attack, when he said of the guy who perpetrated the attack, hurt people, hurt people. Here's what he said.
2: My comments might have been misconstrued to be justifying something I did not intend to justify, right? To anybody who feels like my comments might have been hurtful, I'm really sorry.
1: So he said he was trying to provide broader context for that attack. Let's deconstruct the apology, though. He said, my comments might have been misconstrued. And to anybody who feels like my comments may have been hurtful, I say I'm sorry. You want to comment on that?
0: I do. I always like those classic non-apology apologies. To anyone who might be offended by what I said, I'm sorry. So that's number one. Number two, it's hard to throw an apology tour when nobody comes. Al Sayed chose the Michigan Democratic State Convention in Lansing, just a few miles down the road from East Lansing, where the Spartans will play on Friday night. And normally that's a pretty robustly attended state party convention. Mm-hmm. Only 300 people showed up. Even fewer people showed up at the Jewish Democrat Convention caucus, where the Jewish Democrats in Michigan gather. So he didn't have anyone to apologize to. And then finally, strike number three, he did nothing to separate himself from El Sayed. And we just heard Debbie Wasserman Schultz say El Sayed is he didn't separate himself from Piker.
1: Right.
0: Wasserman said Piker is an anti-Semite of the first order. We want nothing to do with him. El Sayed would not divorce himself from Piker, so he still got the same problem despite an non-apology tour and despite a nearly empty auditorium.
1: On that point, he was asked about Piker. Here was his response. Listen to this.
3: Some of us still have concerns about your relationship with Son Piker. They'd like to see you do more. Some have concerns with...
2: I'm just going to say this. I'm going to stop you right there. If we're here where? What state is this? We're in the state of Michigan. If you want to make this race about a streamer in California, I just think you're missing the boat.
1: Oh, if you want to make this about a streamer in California, you're missing the boat. But listen to what that streamer in California said about El Sayed's outreach to him. He, El Sayed, asked me to stump for him, and I had not considered that ever before, Piker said. I'd never really delivered a speech like that before. I think it's safe to say that El Sayed is stuck to Piker like flypaper.
0: They are a bodysuit on each other. I love it when a candidate says, I'll stop you right there. Guess what? It doesn't stop anyone anywhere. Mm-mm. It, in fact, draws attention to the fact that you are not divorcing yourself from Piker. Piker is stuck to El Sayed unless and until, and I'm not even sure it would be effective, but El Sayed said, I am going to apologize for ever inviting Piker to the state. I'm going to apologize for having anything to do with a guy who's an anti-American, anti-Israel, anti-Semite. I'm going to apologize and never do it again. He's too extreme, and I don't care if his audience hates me. Problem being, Piker's audience is 3 to 5 million people. Some of them live in Michigan. So right now, Abdu El Sayed is reaping what he sowed when he invited Piker into the state, invited him to campaign with him, spent the night before the election. Mm-hmm. And I like to remind everyone, Piker got El Sayed over the top. It was a 15,000-vote margin in a 1.5-million-vote cast race. So Piker is responsible for El Sayed. El Sayed cannot divorce Piker. Can't be done.
1: Yeah. Much as you might try without even trying. Back to the synagogue and the apology. Here's what El Sayed's opponent, Mike Rogers, said about it this morning on Fox and Friends.
4: When someone says, you might have been offended by what I said, that's not an apology. He has a long history, Brian, of anti-Semitic comments, inflammatory comments. He's angry. He's aggressive. We've had so many Democrat Jewish people here in the state of Michigan ring up our phone, say, I can't do this. I'm for you. We've had big events. That group is swelling by the day. So that was his sad attempt, I think, to try to stem that bleeding.
1: I mean, I would think it's obvious that Piker is going to do well in places like Dearborn, Michigan, but across the rest of the state, do you see a lot of Democrats, a lot of Jewish Democratic voters coming to Rogers' camp?
0: I do. I think Mike Rogers is a superb candidate. He came close to winning 2 years ago, lost to Elise Slotkin by a point or something like that. He's very disciplined. He's very experienced. He's also very middle of the road. And so he's also got a long record of supporting Israel when he was a 14-year congressman from Michigan. So he's got a lot to work with, a lot to campaign on. And Al Sayed is a rookie, doesn't know what he's doing. And I go back to what Rogers mentioned as well. A non-apology is worse than not apologizing at all. To anyone who was offended, that's a classic way of saying, if you were offended, you're in the minority and you're not really thinking straight. So it's a double insult. And I think people always hear it that way. Al Sayed did not know that, and that just points to the fact he's a rookie.
5: Also, coming up, the comment on that, Lilacs Don't Go Anywhere, America. I'm Hugh Hewitt. Just 2 weeks before his tragic assassination, Charlie Kirk sat down for one of his final interviews to wrestle with a timeless question. Does God still speak today? That conversation became the foundation for a powerful and provocative new documentary, Can You Hear Me Now?, that explores prophecy, faith, scripture, history, and the role believers are called to play in our culture today. Follow director Matthew Thayer's investigation. 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
5: Welcome back, America. It's Monday. That means Lilacs is in the house. JamesLilacs.substack.com. Humorist extraordinaire, regular guest on the Hugh Hewitt Show for 20 years or so. Lilacs, I want to ask you about Michigan, because Minnesota starts with an M, so you must know everything about Michigan. I just did a segment with John Roberts earlier this afternoon about El Said and Piker. I just talked 2 segments ago with Jesse Arm of the Manhattan Institute about El Said and Piker and the CNN host that yelled at him for trying to reframe the question correctly into how crazy can you get. From your vantage point, high above Michigan in Minnesota, do you think El Said represents the coming or future of the Democratic Party or the past of the Democratic Party, means losers?
2: Well, I mean, the future. Well, the future, I think, because he ticks all the right boxes. He irritates the people that the left wants to irritate. And he's got a broad base consensus among those who believe that America should be fundamentally altered. And I say that not as somebody whose dog just woke up right now and is angry at me for talking to you, but as somebody who's seeing the same thing play out here a little bit, but not so much. You know, it's state fair time here in Minnesota, so we've all sort of turned our brains off to politics, except, of course, when it comes to the CDART department, where a controversy rages of the sort that I will expect to hit national news. And my Birch, no, quiet. Anyway, ask me the question again or something else state fair related while I placate the dog. I'm sorry.
5: Well, I got to ask you, though, speaking of the dog, Birch is a new dog. And those who've been watching you on the Hugh Hewitt Show on the Salem News Channel for 5 years or listening to you for 20, they're used to Jasper. Jasper's gone to dog heaven. What is Birch's denomination? Is he a Presbyterian? Is he Episcopalian? What is he?
2: He is a dogitarian, and you are so far behind the curve. Jasper, my great dog, who lived 19 years, died a long time ago, was followed by Scout, who we had for 4. I've had Birch since 2017. He is a senior dog living with me here, doesn't show it, but he's my sole companion here at the time. I'm surprised, however, Hugh, that you are not rising to the bait of talking about the Minnesota State Fair. Infinitely more interesting than Michigan.
5: Oh, I'm going to. I'm going to ask if you've been yet, and if so, is Peggy Flanagan at the Al Franken corner? Because what I noticed in the many years I went, either Norm Coleman or Al Franken would plop themselves right at the front corner. You came through the main gate, corner top left, there was Al Franken, corner top right was Norm Coleman. Where is Peggy Flanagan?
2: I don't know, but corner top right, as I remember correctly, is the AFL-CIO booth. The Republicans are down that way by the water wheel and the cookies. I haven't been yet. I'm not sure I'm going to go. It's steamy. It's 85 degrees. It's absolutely miserable here. The bus lines are long, and from what I'm hearing, political controversy is tearing up the place. There was a no.
5: Look at your dog's tail. Your dog's tail looks like a stopwatch. It's going around and around. I like being liked by dogs. I think that being liked by dogs is a good thing. It's the sound of my voice. The dog heard me, and the dog's tail immediately went into propeller mode. And propeller mode
2: is the most astonishing. That is the most astonishing bit of Pavlovian training I've ever seen. The minute I sit down and start talking, he activates from the deepest of coma slumbers and demands that I give him something. And every time it works, we're going to have to load him up with phenobarbital and tramadol. And
5: maybe he just likes my voice, Lilacs. Did you see that?
2: He can't hear your voice. You're on headphones. So the state fair has crop art every year, and it gets increasingly political from year to year. Even though the sort of state as a whole right now probably isn't all that enthused about politics, you're going to have it rammed down your throat if you go to the CDAR. So somebody posted up 8647. That's all. And it's been taken down now because apparently she got death threats. Right below it is Fauci lied. That's all it says in CDART is Fauci lied. There is something saying ice out, fairgoers demand ice out, and there is one protesting water usage by data centers. So something that was previously a picture of Sammy Davis Jr. rendered at all the seeds of the state has now been driven down to the miseries of politics by people who insist that absolutely everything has to have a political message. And
5: but are the Lutherans still there with the Lutheran chapel on Main Street? Because I'm sure the chocolate chips and the French fries are still there.
2: Well, no, the French fries had a massive controversy this year because supposedly they changed suppliers. And people were saying, this is just the way of the world. It used to be taters from Big Lake, and now they're getting them from Colorado? Get a rope. It was like, why can't we have our fare with our potatoes? But turns out that they came back a couple days later, had to do with the average size of the Minnesota tater and whatnot. People are complaining the veggie fries aren't the same. Oh my gosh, the green pepper booth was destroyed. Life is never good. Every year is the same as the last. Every year is an incremental bit of difference. And every year you go out there and sweat and consume that bag of mini donuts with a combination of lust and regret, and you stagger away from it full of carbs and starch and having loved the state of Minnesota all over again.
5: But Lilacs, we have one abiding memory, you and I, one of the Minnesota State Fair. Do you remember what I'm talking about?
2: When we almost ended up actually in Oz because a storm of such ferocity and immediate nearly took the booth away and dumped us on a Wicked Witch somewhere. You know, it would have been great after that. If I'd known that storm was coming, I would have hired a lot of little people my size actually to come out after it was done and dance around and proclaim you the new ruler of the state fair. But, you know, I didn't know it was coming. So
5: it wiped everyone off of the street. It was the only time it's ever been empty. I want to end with El Sayed, though. Do you think he comes back and is within 3 points of Mike Rogers by the end of this thing, or is he done?
2: I don't know. I honestly don't. It has to do with what people at the last moment go in, whether or not they're going to put something aside to do this, to vote, to say the absolute obvious, or whether they regard this as a step towards a sort of politician that they're not going to want to get in bed with, because after they have power, then all of a sudden the people who were the useful idiots are up against the wall and things start to change again. So no, less DSA, out, and if the Democrats make that decision, then the Republic has a choice. The Republic has
5: back to the fair. Michelle Tafoya told me she will be there. Will you go over and chat with her and send us a picture for next week's show?
2: If I'm there, I certainly will. The GOP booth isn't always the most easily... It's not thronged, shall we say, at the state fair. So you generally can get in relatively quickly, faster than you could to get a corn dog.
5: But she'll be on the Norm Coleman-Tim Pawlenty corner. They don't get near there. Finally, since NPR's funding has been cut off, does NPR still pay the same rent for the best place in the fair?
2: Oh, I'm sure. It's right by the fresh French fries, which, of course, are now back to Minnesota fries. It's a great place. It's by the haunted house as well. You don't really mistake one for the other. But it's down from the barn, so sometimes the wafting of the barn perfume can make it all the way to NPR, and you might confuse it for some of the politics or some of the hosts.
5: Well, please greet the butter princess for me. I miss it, but Jay Larson is now 50 years old, and we don't go anymore because he's walking with a walker. Lilac, good... If Jay Larson was alive, this wouldn't have happened. Lilacs, good to talk to you. Stay tuned, America. I'm Hugh Hewitt. Every day there's another headline about artificial intelligence. It's advancing faster than most of us imagine. It raises an important question. Where's this all headed? It's one reason I think you'll find Carbon Zero so interesting. 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
5: Welcome back, America. Hard to believe it's the last day of August, but it is the last day of August. But summer's not over. Summer's not over until Labor Day. I'm sticking to that. That's my story. I'm sticking to it. But I want you to go and circle September 10 on your calendar right now. That's the day the Uprising debuts in cinemas out there. Stars Andrew Garfield. I think he was Spider-Man 2. But this is not about Spider-Man. This is about Robin Hood. It's the true story behind the legend of Robin Hood. And it comes from the acclaimed director of Captain Phillips, Jason Bourne. Andrew Garfield is in it, as I said. And it's going to take you by surprise. In the land of kings, a man of the people rises up and defies the most powerful empire on the earth, ignites a revolution. Also, our cast. Breathtaking visuals, visceral action. It's a must-see cinematic epic that deserves to be seen on the biggest screen possible. Don't wait for it to come out on streaming. Go and see The Uprising. It's rated R. Under 17 may not be admitted without a parent. But witness the rise of Robin Hood only in theaters September 10. Discovered at Dolby Cinema, The Uprising. Can't wait to see that. Maybe we'll get better movies. Well, The Odyssey was pretty good, but I think The Uprising is going to be very good. And a reminder, I am in the Relief Factor studio. I told you about it in hour number one. I'm leaving you today with the program reminding you that, okay, fall is here. Your visitors are gone. You put away the toys. You're not doing anything except your regular workout. But maybe it's time to up that regular workout. Maybe you took a few days off to go waterboarding, or you wanted to go tubing, or you wanted to go out water skiing, or you just wanted to lie in a Chase lounge and enjoy the sun. That's over. I mean, you have 4 days of it left if you really stretch summer. But I've always thought, I know Labor Day is supposed to be the end of summer, but September 1, sort of the, if there's any kid not in school right now, I wonder what's going on in that school district. But that might mean back to your regular exercise routine, and your regular exercise routine might mean minor aches and pains. And if that is the case with you, Relief Factor is for you. 1-800, the number 4 in the word relief, 1-800-4-RELIEF. 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I did not do anything this morning. I got, as I said earlier in the show, got my eyes dilated, which is why I'm looking at your Google-eyed if you're watching on the Salem News Channel. But everything's good. That's good. That's one of those annual things I've got to do. But no miles this morning, so tomorrow I got to go a little bit further. It'll hurt a little bit more, but the relief factor will kick in, as it does every day when I take a day off. 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Tomorrow on the program, Matt Continetti, Aviv Reddick-Gore, I think maybe Lear John Thune is with me. Whatever is going on, you'll find about it first here and thoroughly on next Hugh Hewitt Show. Thank you, Adam. Thank you, Harley. Thank you, Dwayne.
1: We're back.
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24: With SRN News, I'm Keith Peters in Washington. At least two people have died in flash flooding over the Grand Canyon. Daniel Evans says he was hiking the Grand Canyon and had to be evacuated by helicopter after the flash flooding.
25: The sky just opened up. Rain, hail, just battering the campsite. I was inside my tent, and I could see about 5 to 6 inches of water flowing around my tent. The campsite just flooded. There was just nowhere for the water to go. And so that went on for maybe 30 minutes. As soon as it sort of cleared up, the rangers came back by and said, hey, guys, you know, this is bad. People with a lot of experience there from Phantom Ranch and some construction workers and whatnot, everyone was saying it was the worst they had seen.
24: On Wall Street, the Dow down by 374 points. The Nasdaq dropped 31. This is SRN News.
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5: 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My friend Dennis Prager is one of the good guys and among the most respected, thought-provoking writers, thinkers, and speakers of our time. 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
28: There are a fair number of people who attend church or synagogue who get none of their values from the church or synagogue. They get them from college and from the New York Times editorial page, and these people fall into it. I mean, calling God a she, it's also an act of ignorance. You have to understand that particularly is ignorant, because the Old Testament waged a tremendous war against the concept of a goddess. The return to referring to God as she is consciously or unconsciously an attempt to undermine one of the great, great revolutions of higher monotheistic religion. When I hear God, he or she, I know that the person saying that is either unaware of the staggering achievement of desexualizing God. See, when God is he, God is desexualized. I know that that is very complex the higher your educational level. This is understood by a high school dropout. If you went to graduate school, you won't understand it, because you think that if we say he, referring to God, we're thinking of a penis and scrotum. But that's because you went to college. But nobody does. Nobody does. But when you say she, you were thinking of a female. When you say he with God, it's neuter. Much more so than she. The desexualization of God's identity was a magnificent achievement of the Hebrew Bible and carried on by the New Testament.
9: In a world where more and more people decide what's right and wrong based on how they feel, what happens when feelings become the only moral standard? 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For 50 years, Dennis Prager has challenged audiences around the world to think deeply about the moral foundations of civilization. 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And can morality survive without God? 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It's Timeless Wisdom with Dennis Prager right here on AM 870, The Answer.
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15: Larry Elder here, the sage from South Central, the prince of Pico Union, the czar of common sense, the great Eldersky, Don Lorenzo. Welcome to the program. No victocrats allowed because we've got a country to save. So let's get her.

0: 888-971-SAGE, 888-971-7243. I am Larry Elder. 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Happy Monday, everybody. In our second hour, we're going to talk to Steve Hilton, the California Republican candidate for governor, whose Democrat opponent is employing the Joe Biden basement strategy by making very few public appearances. Even the local media are starting to complain. New York Attorney General Letitia James ordered her prosecutors to dig up dirt on Trump. HHS Secretary RFK Jr. said in 10 years there have been 3 measles-related deaths in America, but there are 1.2 million annual deaths from food-induced illness. Where is the controversy? Hassan Piker has become a major problem for Democrats. In 2010, Obama's Secretary of Homeland Security on illegal immigration sounded a lot like Trump. Blue states, because of population exodus, is losing House seats, and red states are gaining them. A baby boomer mic drops on Florida Democrat Representative Max Frost by telling him that taxation, regulation, and illegal immigration are the primary reason for the so-called affordability problem. South Carolina Democrat Congressman James Clyburn says he regrets backing Clarence Thomas for the Supreme Court, and the court wants to take us back to the old days when no black man has any rights that the white man must respect, said Mr. Clyburn. Ah, the race card. Do not leave home without it. California Governor Gavin Newsom has a bill on his desk to designate 2 Muslim holy days as state holidays. But guess what? There's no such designation for Jewish holidays, not Rosh Hashanah, not Yom Kippur, not Passover, not Hanukkah. All of this and more, 888-971-SAGE, 888-971-7243. Speaking of affordability, I want to start with this. This is a letter I received from a gentleman who worked in local news, he says, for 23 years. Larry, you have to help me understand something. Why do the media and politicians fear the price of gas? No one in America is suffering because the price of gas is up. No one. I challenge anyone in the media or any Democrat or Republican politician to find someone living in the United States who is now suffering because the price of gas is up a buck. It's a total fabrication, a myth. I worked in local TV news for 23 years. No matter which party was in office, the price of gas went up, the price of gas went down. And every time the price of gas went up, we in the media flocked to gas stations looking for people angry and suffering because the price went up. We found people complaining, but we never found anyone who was suffering. No one who couldn't pay their bills, no one who had to eat dog food, no one in tears, grief, or sadness because they had to pay more for gas. No businesses shut down, no one got laid off, everyone coped. They ate out less, they spent less on entertainment, businesses tightened their belts, adjusted. Life went on, and life remained good. So it's a complete lie that Americans are suffering because of the price of gas. Suffering, real suffering, is kids with cancer. It's getting the news that a loved one was killed in a car crash. It's being violated by some sadistic monster who wasn't supposed to be in this country. It's being a victim of rape, murder, violent crime. These things and more produce actual suffering, not an increase in the price of gas by a buck. If a Democrat is in office and you're going to vote Republican because the price of gas is up, you're an idiot. You are completely disconnected from reality. You should not vote. The same goes if it's the other way around. If a Republican is in office and you're going to vote Democrat because the price of gas is up, you're an idiot and you should not be voting. Leave voting to the people who know what the hell is actually happening in this world, the people who are connected to reality. Thank you very much. Signed, Michael. Which brings me to this. This is a billionaire who has employed a number of people. He talks about 23 people who quit because he was demanding that people who have been working from home because of COVID now come into the office to work. And they were resisting. So he had a plan. And when he enacted his plan, 23 people quit. Number 54.
1: Getting people to come back to the office was just like, I mean, nobody wanted to come back to the office. So I said, you know what? So these people didn't want to come back to the office. Here's what we're going to do.
0: he was demanding that people who have been working from

0: we're going to put a camera up your we won't look at you. It'll be a pixel. The first week, 23 people quit.
1: Oh, my gosh.
0: It's not that they don't want to work from home. They don't want to work.
1: Mm.
0: And the people who want to work from home now are like, well, here's how it works. If you qualify, we're going to have a camera on you. We're going to be monitoring you closer than we would. And we've got, we measure keystrokes. We have this productivity mm-hmm. score that's incredible. And look, what's going on is a lot of people just don't want to work.
1: I wonder how many of these people, these 23 people who quit, were people who voted for Bernie Sanders. People who, if they live in New York, voted for Mohsen Mamdani. They sympathize with the DSA. They are far more likely to have a positive impression of socialism than of capitalism. I'd love to know the political affiliation of these 23 people who quit when they found out they were going to put a camera on their computer to make sure they were actually working when they say they were working at home. The affordability crisis, Donald Trump referred to it as a hoax. He didn't mean that prices were not going up. He didn't mean that people were not paying more and therefore had to scrimp somewhere else. He meant, where was all this hue and cry during the last 4 years when prices were up substantially higher than they are right now? When inflation hit 9% 1 year, average 5%, higher than it is right now, where were you? Where were all these unaffordability people then? But put a Republican in office, all of a sudden, unaffordability becomes a thing. The Wall Street Journal, after Obama got elected, had something called the homelessness, after George W. Bush got elected, had something called the Homelessness Rediscovery Index. And they looked at stories about homelessness and contrasted them with the number of stories about homelessness when a Democrat was in office. And shockingly, Republicans get in office, all of a sudden the media are far more concerned about homelessness than they were when Democrats were in office. The book I wrote called Dear Father, Dear Son was about my father and my relationship with him, which initially was not very good. And a friend recently read it, or is reading it, and she told me that she was just blown away by his work ethic. The man worked 2 full-time jobs as a janitor, cooked for a family on the weekend because they wanted my mom to be a stay-at-home mom, and went to night school 2 or 3 nights a week to get his GED because he left school and he's in the 8th grade. The man never slept, which is why he was so cranky all the time, so irritable all the time. But his work ethic and the work ethic of that generation is not to be believed. So these people were able to work at home, didn't have to go in, didn't have to take a subway or a bus or drive or ride a bike. We just want to make sure you are in fact working. And 23 people quit, meaning they weren't working. And now they're going to have to, and rather than do that, I'll just quit. Which brings me to this exchange this man had with Max Frost. You know what a jubilee is? That's where you sit and a bunch of people will question you for a little while, and then somebody else will take that person's place, and somebody else will take that person's place. Charlie Kirk did a lot of these. So a Democrat named Max Frost was hosting one of them. And this man, who is a self-described baby boomer, had this exchange with him, number 92.
2: What I want to teach people is that we're going to make smart decisions as a nation, not just based on the fact that I went through this or you have to go through it, but how can we uplift our economy? You saying that young people are all of a sudden going to think everything that can be, you know, paid for by other people is just not true. Why? We're not dealing with one crisis here. It's not just the crisis of student debt. We're dealing with the housing affordability crisis. Healthcare is too expensive. Getting a car is too expensive. You were talking about the student loans on top of that. Groceries, every little thing okay. that we consume in
3: but
2: life has gone
3: things,
2: up.
3: So the reasons still, like, that things go up,
2: well, I just,
3: 3 things.
2: Go on.
3: Taxation, regulation, and currently illegal immigration.
2: Those are the reasons.
1: And you're in favor of higher taxes,

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4: Here's something most people don't know. 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
5: stuck in traffic, we've got the answer.
6: In Carson, 91 westbound and Main Street, we have a 4-vehicle pileup. 3 right lanes are blocked and traffic is stopped from Wilmington Avenue. Mission Hills, 118 eastbound before the 5. We have an accident. It's a motorcycle versus a car. And traffic is stop and go from the 405. Pomona, 71 northbound, off-ramp to Rio Rancho Road. We have an accident. All lanes are blocked. CHP is running a traffic brake. It's a 4-vehicle collision, and traffic is slow from the 60.
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11: What I want to teach people is that we're going to make smart decisions as a nation, not just based on the fact that I went through this, so you have to go through it, but how can we uplift our economy? You saying that young people are all of a sudden going to think everything that can be, you know, paid for by other people is just not true. Why? We're not dealing with one crisis here. It's not just a crisis of student debt. We're dealing with the housing affordability crisis. Healthcare is too expensive. Getting a car is too expensive. You were talking about the student loans on top of that. But the groceries, every little thing that we consume in life has gone up.
12: So the reasons that things go up, three things. Taxation, regulation, and currently, illegal immigration.
11: So
12: those are the reasons.
0: 888-971-SAGE, 888-971-7243. I am Larry Elder. We are Salem News Channel. That's pretty extraordinary. First of all, I want to congratulate Max Frost for being willing to take these questions from these baby boomers. But he had no real response. I'm in California, where, as I've told you many times, the price of a home here is twice that of the national average. Leo Hanian is an economist with UCLA. He's done a lot of work on the economics having to do with housing in our state. And he says because of earthquakes and the way homes have to be formulated for that, they should be about 15%, maybe 20% higher than the national average, not double. The double is because of the regulations that people like this guy, Max Frost, no doubt supports. These are the climate change people that believe climate change is an existential threat. And regarding illegal immigration, here in L.A. County, rents are actually going down because so many illegal aliens have been deported or have been self-deporting. One study found that in the last 4 years, probably about 30% of the increase in the price of rent was due to, 20% was due to illegal aliens, and about 30% of the increase in the price of homes was due to illegal aliens that Joe Biden let in the last 4 years. So here this guy is, this congressperson, member of a party that opened up the southern border, that caused rents to go up, caused housing to go up, that pursues this climate change agenda, which causes the price of gas to go up, particularly here in California. He also mentioned illegal immigration. This is the Homeland Security Secretary under Barack Obama, who in this clip, this is in 2010, sounded a lot like Donald Trump. Number 59.
13: We are here today to announce our progress on immigration enforcement. Over the past year, immigration and customs enforcement has indeed, as the Assistant Secretary said, broken a number of records. First, in fiscal year 2010, ICE removed more than 392,000 illegal aliens, the most removals in our, or the highest number of removals in our nation's history, and over 23,000 more than fiscal year 2008. One half of these removals, more than 195,000, were convicted criminal aliens. That is itself another record. That, to give you some context, is 70% more criminal aliens than were removed by the previous administration in fiscal year 2008. ICE has significantly increased the audits of employers and the prosecutions of employers who repeatedly and egregiously hire illegal workers. Since January of 2009, ICE has audited more than 3,200 employers suspected of hiring illegal labor. It has debarred 225 companies and individuals, meaning they cannot participate in federal contracts, and it has imposed approximately $50 million in financial sanctions. This is, by way of, again, context, more than the total amount of audits and debarments during the entire previous administration. Now, of course, none of this could have happened without our state and local law enforcement partners and our dedicated ICE employees. And we're going to be able to do even more because Congress recently passed in a bipartisan way a $600 million supplemental that had first been proposed by President Obama. And that will allow us to add more Border Patrol, more ICE investigators, more canine teams, more equipment.
0: Now, notice she said this could not be done without cooperation of our state and local partners. So they were getting cooperation. As opposed to these 15 sheriffs who have now suing the Attorney General in New York for barring them from cooperating with ICE. So here she is, Janet Reno, DHS Secretary in 2010, touting the large number of illegal aliens who have been rounded up, arrested, deported, thanks to the help of our state and local prosecutors, state and local partners. Did anybody accuse them of running a Gestapo agency? Of being fascist? Mark, Magnificent Mark, is in L.A. Mark, you're on the Larry Otis Show. Thank you for calling.
14: Yeah, Larry, I would just love you to explain this like I'm an idiot. Why, with everything going on climate-wise, Ronald Reagan, the guy Republicans look up to, 98% is a scientist, including Republicans, all say climate change by man is true. And don't forget what happened in Nepal just a week ago.
0: I don't know anybody, Mark, who's saying climate change is untrue. The argument that I have, the argument that a lot of people have on our side, is that climate change alarmism is not true. That we should be force-feeding a switch from fossil fuel reliance to these so-called renewables. Because there are trade-offs. And the trade-offs are that it's more expensive, it's less reliable, and we should be dealing with the effects of climate change as opposed to stopping people from using gas. And oil and that kind of thing. That's the argument that Donald Trump has made. That's the argument that I've made.
14: Well, Larry, I think you should listen to Donald Trump because he has said numerous times he does not believe in climate change and it's a hoax.
0: He does not believe it is the existential threat to the world, which is what Joe Biden believes. But is the planet getting warmer? Yes, by maybe a degree or two. Is it going to be catastrophic? No. Have the predictions that Al Gore made come true? No. Predictions that AOC made come true? No. Predictions that Greta Thunberg made come true? No.
14: Larry, the Republicans had a same time getting onto the bandwagon about the ozone layer. Said, oh, no, that's being hyped up, that's not that bad. And look how that turned out, because we waited longer than we should have.
0: How did it turn out? Where's the ozone layer now?
14: It's not getting any better, Larry.
0: Well,
14: Larry, last time I checked,
0: we're not all going to die, my friend. Climate change alarmism is a hoax. Absolutely, is a hoax. What can I call?
9: The answer. Breaking news.
15: About 1,000 illegally trafficked sea creatures are being cared for by the Aquarium of the Pacific. The story from Tammy Trujillo.
16: The animals were discovered by wildlife officers in two large box trucks over the summer. They say Southern California serves as a main port for wildlife smuggling. CEO Jeff Flocken says wildlife trafficking pushes animals into extinction as they can't be introduced back into the wild. He says they're usually brought into the country in inhumane conditions. The smuggled animals include brown-banded bamboo sharks, clownfish, and invertebrates like coral, clams, shrimp, prawns, and tiny snails. I'm Tammy Trujillo.
15: An Apple Valley man is facing murder charges in a street racing crash that killed two high school seniors in Victorville. Prosecutors allege the suspect, Tammy Lamar Easter, was driving up to 117 miles an hour back on August 14th when his car slammed into an Acura near Ridgecrest Road and Elmwood Drive, splitting it in half. The two victims were high school seniors. Now here's National Weather Service meteorologist Andrew Rourke with your answer weather forecast.
17: Today will be a mostly sunny one. The good news is the heat wave is officially over and temperatures will actually be below normal. Look for temperatures mostly in the mid-80s across the coast and mid-80s to lower 90s in the valleys.
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18: 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I secured $70 million in infrastructure projects in the past year and recently helped deliver $50 million in grant funding to reduce congestion on our freeways. 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
0: 888-971-SAGE, 888-971-7243. I'm Larry Elder, Salem News Channel. Next hour, we're going to talk to Steve Hilton about the campaign strategy employed by his opponent, Javier Becerra, who has made very few public appearances. And so far, yeah, there are going to be some debates. There will be a lot of debates, but has not settled on a date and a time when there is going to be a debate. My feeling is he's trying to run out the clock. 888-971-SAGE, 888-971-7243. I'm Larry Elder. We are Salem News Channel. Getting back to Congressman Maxwell Frost, who did this jubilee. And another baby boomer sat in front of him, and they had the following exchange, number 93.
21: I don't have a ton of money in a bank account when I decide to run for office, so I had to hustle and make ends meet, which is the thing that you all are telling Gen Z.
22: So that's the American dream. You lived it.
21: That's not
22: the American dream.
21: So you don't.
22: So you don't. That's not living the American dream.
21: No, it's not.
22: How it's not? How is it not?
21: That's not the American dream isn't driving Uber to barely make ends meet. The American dream is upward mobility and being able to have success.
22: You went from driving an Uber to being a politician.
21: Is success?
0: You went from driving an Uber to being an elected politician. What am I missing? Is that not the American dream? That's the thing about these guys. They sit there and tell you that you can't make it, you can't make it, you can't make it. Then you ask them their backstory. And inevitably, it's, I worked hard. I believed in myself. I took a chance. And voila, here I am. But you can't do that. How condescending is that? How arrogant is that? There is was a congressman named Mel Watt. He became a member of the, I think it was the Clinton administration. And he's a member of the Congressional Black Caucus. This is 2005. So he's on C-SPAN interviewing with the founder of C-SPAN, Brian Lamb. And listen to how hard he said he had to work in order to get ahead.
2: The good old boy system says that somebody already has that job, even though they've got to interview four people for it, and they can't get that job. Or they get in on the base level, and the promotions go to a family member, you know, who says, well, that's my family member. I can discriminate, you know, even though my great-grandfather made his money and built his business on the backs of a different mindset and racial attitude, I can justify it now because it's not me. That's not a level playing field for African Americans in this country. And so this is multidimensional. And I'm not saying that, you know, I would say with integrity to those students, you got to work. But if you're honest with them, you got to tell them you got to work five times as hard as your white counterpart. Otherwise, it ain't going to happen.
3: Is that what you did?
2: I guarantee you that's exactly what I did. Now, I didn't work as hard as Marvin Mood because, you know, I always tease him now and say, you know, you weren't all that smart. You must not have been all that smart if you were studying all these hours. But, you know, I worked probably five times as hard in college and law school as most of my counterparts did. Yeah, absolutely right. You got to work five times as hard.
0: Okay. That was in response to a question. What do you tell young people? I'm telling young black people they have to work five times as hard as their white counterparts. They're only 24 hours in a day. How is it possible to work five times harder than somebody else who's already working hard? I went to law school. And you had to study long hours if you're going to pass your classes, let alone if you're going to excel. And you had to work five times harder than your classmates who were already working really hard, already burning the midnight oil. It doesn't even make any sense. And then we had this guy mentioned regulations. I'll give you a big one. We talked about this for years. The minimum wage. At one time in this country, a black teenager was more likely to be employed than a white teenager, than a white adult, or a black adult. Why? Because that black teenager had low skills, but the market did not stop him from offering those low skills to somebody who wanted to employ him. Now there's a minimum wage, so people with low skills who are not worth the minimum wage are going to be unemployed. Milton Friedman said the minimum wage is probably the most anti-Negro law on the statute books because it's discriminating against people with low skills. And how do you get higher skills? You start out with low skills and you work your way up. Now, just 2 weeks before his tragic assassination, on September 10, 2025, conservative leader Charlie Kirk sat down for one of his final interviews to wrestle with a timeless question. Does God still speak today? That conversation became the foundation for the powerful and provocative new documentary, Can You Hear Me Now?, that explores prophecy, faith, scripture, history, and the role believers are called to play in our culture today. Follow Matthew Thayer's investigation, examining the evidence, weighing today's most prominent prophetic voices against scripture, history, political, and scientific scrutiny. 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If you appreciate thoughtful conversations about faith, history, and the public square, I believe you will find this film compelling. 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
6: Stuck in traffic? We've got the answer.
24: El Monte 10 eastbound before Baldwin Avenue, we have a stall that's on the right shoulder. Pomona 10 eastbound connector to the 71, we have debris. It's blocking the middle lane there. Looks like it's a mattress. Downtown LA, 10 eastbound at Alameda Street, we have an accident. It's a passenger vehicle versus a semi, and the right lane is partially blocked there. And in Palmdale, 14 northbound before Angeles Forest Highway, we have an accident. Looks like it's a solo vehicle overturned on the embankment of the right shoulder.
25: This is Jerry Boyer for Townhall.com. UPS will not ship human embryos, but it will ship the drug designed to destroy those innocent human lives. A shareholder proposal asks UPS to examine the legal, regulatory, and reputational risk of distributing abortion drugs, particularly mifepristone. The company's answer is that a carrier cannot know what is in every package. UPS ships firearms under dedicated accounts, contractual agreements, shipper verification, adult signature, and direct delivery rules. It plainly knows how to identify a product category and apply scrutiny when it decides to. The Comstock Act has been federal law since 1873 and bars common carriers from transporting drugs intended to produce abortion. More than 20 states now restrict these drugs, including Georgia, where UPS is headquartered. Firearms are constitutionally protected. The shipment of abortion drugs is already addressed by federal statute. What a strange moral code. UPS needs to get out of the abortion business.
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27: This Hassan Piker podcaster led a huge crowd in mocking Charlie and his Christian faith. What I care about are bona fide, legitimate Democrat candidates who are not only failing to denounce this wickedness, but they're campaigning with it.
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21: I don't have a ton of money in a bank account when I decide to run for office, so I had to hustle and make ends meet, which is the thing that you all are telling Gen Z.
22: So that's the American dream. You lived it.
21: That's not the American dream. So you don't.
22: So you don't. That's not living the American dream?
21: No, it's not.
22: How it's not? How is it not?
21: That's not the American dream isn't driving Uber to barely make ends meet. The American dream is upward mobility and being able to have success.
22: You went from driving an Uber to being a politician.
21: Is success upward? Is success?
0: I remember when there was a time when there was no such thing as Uber. 888-971-SAGE, 888-971-7243. I am Larry Elder, Salem News Channel. We started the show by talking about the letter I received from somebody who'd been in local news for 23 years. Every time, Larry, the price of gas goes up, we'd send people out to the gas station and hear people go BMW about how the price of gas is. But nobody had to eat from a food can. They coped. They dealt with it. Which brings me to this young lady. This is before Elon Musk purchased Twitter, now known as X. And he fired 80% of the workers. 80% of the workers, and it kept right on going, which tells you a little something about how hard these people were in fact working. Listen to this.
29: Welcome to a day in my life as a Twitter employee. So this past week, went to SF for the first time at a Twitter office, badged in, honestly took a moment to just soak everything in. What a blessing. Also started my morning off with an iced matcha from the perch. Then I had a meeting, so quickly scheduled one of these little pod rooms, which were so cool. They're literally noise canceling. Took my meeting, got ready for lunch. Look how delicious this food looks. Oh my goodness, I was so overwhelmed. Then made my way down to this log cabin area. I don't know what this is, but it was really cool. Played some foosball with my friends to kind of unwind a bit. Also found this really cool meditation room that I thought was super neat. I didn't do any yoga, but they have this yoga room if you are a yogi, so also thought that was really cool. Had a couple more meetings in the afternoon, had a ton of projects that we needed to knock out, so hey to my teammates. Went to the library to kind of get some more work done. Obviously had to have our afternoon coffee, so made some espresso, and then before leaving for the day had some red wine that's on tap. Went up to the rooftop and just honestly enjoyed the beautiful weather. So awesome trip.
0: Now, a couple of things about this. She wasn't at all cognizant of how little she worked. She bragged about it. She knew she was privileged to have such a nice job, and she wanted everybody to know about it. It never occurred to her she wasn't working very hard. It never occurred to her that people were going to assume that she had a job where she didn't have to put very much effort into it. She felt it's the way it's supposed to be. The other thing is this. I've been active on Twitter for over 10 years. And right before Elon Musk took over, after he announced he was going to buy it, the number of followers I had skyrocketed. I was averaging a handful a day, and suddenly I was averaging hundreds a day. And then you might remember he pulled back and said he changed his mind, and my follower count went down to where it was before. Then when he purchased it, it shot up again. Which says to me, some of these people, one of whom we saw, was actively suppressing conservative content. I have other conservative friends who had exactly the same experience. Their Twitter feed was growing, but very slowly. Trump announced he wanted to buy it. Suddenly, the number of followers shot up. Elon Musk announced he wanted to buy it, rather. Suddenly, the number of followers shot up. Then he backed away. Followers went back down. Then he bought it. The followers shot back up again. By the way, my number of followers has been about the same now for about 2 years. I believe, can't prove it, that there still is a deep state problem over at X. But Elon Musk is doing a few other things, so he hasn't paid a whole lot of attention to it. I have other friends, same experience. But here she is, kicking back. Oh, here's my day. Red wine on tap at work. That focuses the mind, doesn't it? Which brings us to why these kids today, young people, have a far more favorable view of socialism than capitalism. It's because of the education they're getting. This is a university president having an exchange with Bill Maher, number 64.
1: And it happens over and over again that the where the criticism comes from, indoctrination instead of education is one of them. Lack of perspective, especially on world history, America's place in the world, Western civilization. I think that's true. Intolerant of other ideas, not being afraid to hear other like conservative voices. Is that all wrong?
7: That's why so many of them want to become investment bankers. They've been convinced by the faculty that socialism is the answer. And I was told not to try to make a joke, and that proves they were right. The most assigned books in America remain Plato and Machiavelli and Mary Shelley. There is definitely a leftist.
1: Well, those ones aren't that controversial.
7: No, they're not. But those are the books that most classes teach.
1: Also, Karl Marx.
7: And Karl Marx.
1: A lot of Karl Marx.
7: And the Guide to Style. That's another one.
1: Another joke.
7: No, not that time. I'll leave those to you for now. I've been talking for the last 10 years about the need to diversify the faculty at colleges and universities. We have too much of a political monoculture, and we have to work really hard to bring other ideas into the campus. I do think most teachers are not trying to indoctrinate their students. They're trying to get them to think for themselves. But we have a lot of work to do in that regard to make it a more open environment. Okay. At Wesleyan, we've tried very hard to bring lots more conservative voices onto campus. We have lectures from the editors of Christianity Today or from former members of Republican administrations, and we have a veterans program. But I think we have to be very intentional. I wrote a piece in the Wall Street Journal a decade ago calling for an affirmative action program for conservatives on college campus. And everybody hated this op-ed. They thought, the conservatives thought we just need a meritocracy, and the liberals thought we don't like affirmative action connected to conservatism. I think we have a real problem of bias, and we have to correct that. But it'll only get worse if the government tries to correct that for us.
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9: Ronald Reagan understood that liberty could never be taken for granted. 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Today, as socialistic ideas that place greater power in the hands of government gain renewed support, Reagan's warning carries even greater weight. Freedom is more than inheritance. 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Freedom only survives when each generation chooses to defend it. So, do we have the courage to defend and protect what is being challenged, the very principles that made America the greatest experiment in history?
10: Hi, Dennis Prager here. Well, as you know, I've been off the air since my injury in November 2024. Thank you for your prayers. 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I'm starting the Ask Me Anything episodes on the Timeless Wisdom podcast, and I'd love to hear from you. 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The number is 877-243-7776. 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
12: I agree with that also, but I mean, the statistics, when they've done surveys on this, and again, I'm not pushing for the Republicans. I'm just saying when one place, no matter what it is, and we know this here in the state of California, when one party, when one point of view controls everything, they are not checked. And that's what's happened on campus. Something like 77 out of 80 professors vote Democratic.
7: Yeah.
12: That's a ridiculous number.
7: That is.
12: How did we get there?
7: Well, I think one of the reasons you have to understand that you're in graduate school for 8 to 10 years and you're taking a job.
2: sure.
0: 888-971-SAGE, 888-971-7243. I am Larry Elder, Salem News Channel. We're going to talk to Steve Hilton later on this hour, next hour, about the Joe Biden basement strategy being employed by his opponent. New York AG Letitia James, one of her prosecutors, wrote an email and said she has ordered us to dig up dirt on Donald Trump. This is after the civil lawsuit that she filed against him. He complained about this. He's now been placed on administrative leave. RFK Jr., head of HHS, says in 10 years there have been, count them, 3 measles cases related to death, but there are 1.2 million deaths every single year from food-induced illness, but that doesn't seem to cause any controversy. Hassan Piker has become a huge problem for Democrats. Only a couple of them, however, have referred to Hassan Piker as an anti-Semite, and Chuck Schumer is not among them. South Carolina Democrat James Clyburn, remember him? He's the one who put his arm around Joe Biden after Bernie Sanders won the Nevada caucuses in the 2020 campaign. And for a while, a self-described socialist was a Democrat frontrunner. And they knew he couldn't win. So Joe Biden, who was Mr. Magooing his way through the primaries, suddenly got endorsed by James Clyburn on the eve of the South Carolina primary. And the rest is history. Biden goes on to win the nomination. James Clyburn says he regrets backing Clarence Thomas when Clarence Thomas was being confirmed for the Supreme Court. Believes he is a race traitor. And he says the Supreme Court wants to take us back to the days when, quote, no black man has any rights that the white man must respect, close quote. Really? I mean, I know you hate Donald Trump. I know you don't like his nominees to the Supreme Court. But he lost the birthright case. He lost many other cases as well. The Supreme Court wants to take us back to the time when a black man had no rights that a white man could respect. What are you talking about? Also, California Governor Gavin Newsom has on his desk a bill that would designate 2 Muslim holy days as state holidays. But there is no such designation for the Jewish holidays, not Rosh Hashanah, not Yom Kippur, not Passover, not Hanukkah. I'm Larry Elder.

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0: 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The Morning Answer with Jennifer Horn, Hugh Hewitt, Larry Elder, Mark Levin, and Dennis Prager. 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
6: With SRN News, I'm Keith Peters in Washington. Deadly flash floods in the Grand Canyon have killed two people as the search for the missing continues.
7: Hiker Dan Evans was at Bright Angel Campground in the Grand Canyon Saturday when deadly flash floods from a monsoon hit.
8: And I could see about 5 to 6 inches of water flowing around my tent. The campsite just flooded.
7: He and others began the dangerous hike out. Some were able to pack up. Others fled with the clothes on their backs.
8: I'm just keeping my eyes upstream, just praying that a wall of water isn't coming towards us.
7: Evan says as they were crossing a bridge, the Colorado River was raging beneath them. Rangers had to evacuate hikers by helicopter. Rescuers are still searching for several missing hikers while confirming two deaths. I'm Julie Walker.
6: On Wall Street, the Dow down by 374 points. This is SRN News.
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13: 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Welcome to the program. No victocrats allowed, because we've got a country to save. 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
13: 888-971-SAGE, 888-971-7243. I am Larry Elder. 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President Trump says there's a way Republicans can win the midterms. Promote their policies, which are superior to the policies of the Democrats. Number 75.
18: Look at him. He's so innocent looking, but very good. But if you called up to play golf, we used to play with Lindsay. He had a lot of other assets, but golf wasn't one of them, right?
19: It's true.
18: But we loved Lindsay. He was fun. He was one of the few bad golfers that I loved playing with, right? And you too. We would joke about it. But if you called up to play golf, I wouldn't play. I didn't play golf. I didn't do anything. For 120 days, I worked. And if I didn't make two or three speeches a day, I felt I was letting myself, maybe letting the country down, because I knew how bad these people were. And she didn't work. She really didn't work. She took days off, days. I'd look at her schedule and say, am I missing something here? You know, you can't do it. And I'm going to take a lot of time, and I'm going to help people get elected if I can. There's a theory that I get the vote. You know, I see it all the time, that when Trump's on the ballot, they win. When he's out of the ballot, the people don't go to vote. And I'm asking the people, through your brilliant show, number one show, I'm asking the people to get out and vote, pretend I'm on the ballot. They tend not to vote. You know, it's not an insult. It's sort of the opposite of an insult. When I'm on the ballot, or if I was on the ballot, everybody was saying it would be a slaughter. But like 35% of the people don't vote that would have voted. And I got to get them to vote. And if we do that, we're going to have a great victory. And I think their ideology is really bad. You know, they want to have men and women sports. They want to have transgender for everyone. They want to have open borders. They want to have things that are so far off, it's so crazy. And even if they don't believe, who could believe in men playing in women's sports? And yet, they say 80-20. I really think it's 99-1, to be honest. I don't think it's an 80-20. I think it's got to be 99-1. But we have great policy and they have bad policy. They vote for high taxes. They want high taxes. They want to raise your taxes by a lot. What politician says that? They want to raise your taxes and we lowered it. I just gave you the biggest with the great big beautiful bill, the biggest.
19: And regarding raising your taxes versus states that want to lower your taxes, CNN's Harry Enten says states like Texas, Florida, North Carolina, Georgia, Arizona are gaining electoral seats, while blue states like California and New York are losing them because of population shifts. Number 77.
20: Take into account the population mid-2025. Look at this. The biggest population growth this decade, all five of the states, states that Donald John Trump won in 2024. Texas, Florida, North Carolina, Georgia, and of course the great state of Arizona where I spent my New Year's Eve. I love those folks out in Prescott, Arizona. These were the biggest gainers. The biggest gainers in terms of population compared to the 2020 census. Now, it's not just a red state boom. This is what we're looking at. We're looking at a red state boom here. But it is not just a red state boom. We're also looking at what I would dare call a blue state depression. Because who are the people? Who and where are the people moving from into the red states? Well, they're blue states. They're blue states. Take a look here. The lowest domestic net migration this decade. All five of the states, states that were won by Kamala Harris in 2024. Look at this. California, Harris's home state. New York, where I'm coming from right now, of course. Illinois, New Jersey, and of course, the great Commonwealth of Massachusetts, which is a bastion of blue liberalism. These are the states that folks in the United States are moving away from and into the red states, which is propelling a red state boom. Now, this is interesting, right? But it could also have major political ramifications if it holds for 2030, the next census. Because take a look here. If, in fact, the 2025 population shifts hold for the 2030 census, look at this. Look at the House seat shifts by state. Remember, of course, we apportion the number of House seats depending on the population in each state. If, in fact, the 2025 population shifts hold for 2030, states that Kamala Harris won, They would lose 7 seats in the United States House of Representatives. The states that Donald Trump won in 2024, they would gain 7 seats. Now, this isn't just about the House of Representatives, right? It's also about the Electoral College, because the number of electoral votes that each state gets is equal to the number of senators. Each state, of course, has 2, plus the number of House seats that they have. So what would this mean for the House of Representatives? Well, if you remember back in 2024, right, it was all about, we were talking about the blue wall. If Kamala Harris could win the baseline Democratic states and then add in the blue wall states of Michigan, the Commonwealth of Pennsylvania, and Wisconsin, she would get to 270 electoral votes. But if all of a sudden we in fact have applying the 2025 estimates, the population estimates, to the Electoral College, the blue states plus House of Representatives. Well, if you remember back in 2024, right, it was all about

0: the electoral votes, the minimum needed to win the electoral college. If, in fact, you apply the 2025 estimates, look at that. You would only get to 263 electoral votes if you were a Democrat, which would mean a Republican victory.
1: That assumes that the people leaving the blue states going to red states are not going to vote blue once they get to the red states. Now, after the October 7 attacks against Israel by Hamas, the American Bar Association put out a couple of statements that appeared to suggest that Israel was going overboard by responding the way it did. 900 lawyers signed an open letter criticizing the ABA, and the ABA withdrew its two statements. Here is the president of the ABA in an exchange with Congressman Jim Jordan, number 66.
2: And thank the witnesses for being here. We're now going to move on to the question and answer portion of our hearing, and we'll begin with Chairman Jordan. I now recognize Chairman Jordan for 5 minutes.
3: Thank you, Mr. Chairman. Ms. Behnke, a press statement, November 30th, 2023, headline reads, American Bar Association withdraws two statements on Israel-Hamas war. Why did the ABA withdraw those statements?
4: Congressman, I am the president and became the president last August. The process for either making statements or withdrawing statements, those particular statements happened outside of my time in presidency.
3: I understand that, but why did you do it? You're the president of the same association that withdrew the statements. You know why they did it?
4: Each year, when the ABA takes positions, they do so based on policy that has been adopted by...
3: Who are the good guys in the Israel-Hamas war, Ms. Behnke?
4: When we adopt policy...
3: No, that wasn't my question. I just asked you a new question. Who are the good guys in the Israel-Hamas war?
4: I have nothing to add other than we adopted policy...
3: Simple question. Israel's our ally, one of our best friends. They were attacked on October 7th. One of these statements that was withdrawn by the ABA came out on October 9th, 2 days after women and children were killed and raped and taken hostage, villages destroyed. Israel's fighting a terrorist organization. I'm asking you a simple question. Who are the good guys, Israel or the terrorist organization?
4: The ABA adopted policy, and when the ABA adopts policy, then statements are issued, and those are the decisions that
3: I'm not asking about the statements right now. Forget the statements for a second. I'm asking you a simple question. Who do you want to win, Israel or the terrorist organization?
4: I have nothing further to add. My personal opinion is not relevant. I am here as the president of the American Bar Association.
3: You took statements down, statements that were issued 2 days after Israel was attacked. The statements were taken down because they were deeply flawed because they suggested Israel was guilty of war crimes. That was ridiculous, and you took those statements down. Now I'm asking you, as the head of the Bar Association, who are the good guys in this conflict? Our friend and ally, Israel, or the terrorist organization Hamas? This is not a trick question. It's actually a simple question.
4: I have nothing further to add.
3: You won't answer. Third sentence of your written testimony, you said that the American Bar Association is a nonpartisan organization. Is that really true?
4: Yes, sir, it is.
3: Really? Do you take any partisan positions as the American Bar Association?
4: The ABA takes position when our House of
3: Delegates... The association opposes any law that restricts abortion. This came out after the Dobbs decision. That's pretty partisan. The American Bar Association opposes detention of individuals who are here illegally. Any migrants who break our immigration laws, you oppose detention. Those sound pretty partisan positions to me. Would you agree?
4: The ABA takes positions by our House of Delegates, which is made up of 600 lawyers from across the country. When we take positions, we do so based on the information that we believe is...
3: How about men and women's sports? You have a position on that?
4: I don't have a list of all of our...
3: I'll read from the American Bar Association, adopted by the House of Delegates, August 9th, 2021 resolution. The American Bar Association opposes any federal, state, local, territorial, tribal regulation or policy that prohibits transgender students from participating in athletics in accordance with their gender identity. Sounds like you're for men and women's sports to me.
4: Our House of Delegates adopted a resolution based on the discussion and debate of our 600-member board of our House of Delegates.
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4: Stuck in traffic? We've got the answer.
5: In San Dimas, 210 eastbound before San Dimas Avenue, we have an accident on the right shoulder. Traffic is stop and go from the 57. Santa Ana, 22 eastbound before Bristol Street, we have a disabled vehicle blocking the center lane. It's a semi, so you can't miss it. Traffic is stop and go from Brookhurst Street. Sherman Oaks, 405 northbound after Burbank Boulevard, we have an accident on the right shoulder, and traffic is stop and go from the 101. In the Answer Traffic Center, I'm John Ingles.
6: California families confront challenges like the high cost of living and traffic congestion every day. This is Congressman Ken Calvert, and I'm fighting for you in Congress. I voted to cut taxes, increase the state and local tax deduction so you keep more of the money you earn, and I'm working to lower costs across the economy. I secured $70 million in infrastructure projects in the past year and recently helped deliver $50 million in grant funding to reduce congestion on our freeways. I will always fight for you and the Californians I represent in Congress. Paid for with the official funds from the office of Congressman Ken Calvert.
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0: Good night. 888-971-SAGE, 888-971-7243. I am Larry Elder. We are Salem News Channel. This hearing was about the Oversight Committee on the future of DEI and law school accreditation and the legal profession. And Jim Jordan brought up the fact that right after the October 7 attacks, the ABA put out two statements that they subsequently withdrew. One of them said, quote, "The American Bar Association unequivocally condemns the attacks of Hamas on Israeli citizens," but it also said that for all parties to stop hostilities and settle their disputes in a peaceful and legal fashion within the rules of the law, and suggested that what Israel was doing was a war crime. So 900 lawyers signed an open letter criticizing the ABA, and they withdrew these two statements. Here is Jim Jordan questioning the ABA president. Number 66, finish.
14: I've never heard of a nonpartisan organization that's for unrestricted abortion, no detention for people who break our immigration law, and who want men and women sports. I've never heard of a nonpartisan organization adopt those positions. You still say you're nonpartisan?
15: I do, sir.
14: Wow, that's amazing. Nonpartisan and won't tell us who you want to win the war, our ally or a terrorist organization. Mr. Smith, the marketplace has a way of speaking. How many lawyers do we have in the United States of America?
16: Several million.
14: Several million. Do you know how many are in the American Bar Association? I think it's like 1.5 million lawyers in the country. Some people might think that's too many. I don't know that that is or isn't. But 1.5 million, I think. How many do you know are in the Bar Association?
16: Members of the ABA, I don't know that number off the top.
14: It's like 200-some thousand. So most lawyers say, I don't want to join this nonpartisan organization. You think maybe it has something to do with their partisanship, why they don't want to join?
16: Well, I think that's the reason you're seeing state Supreme Courts moving away from having the ABA act as the gatekeeper for lawyers to be able to sit for their...
14: Several states are doing that, right? Tennessee, Texas, Florida, saying we don't want these guys who can't even tell us that they want our ally to win a war, who take all kinds of left-wing positions and then pretend to be nonpartisan. We don't want them doing the accreditation for our law schools in our respective state. Is that accurate?
16: That is accurate.
14: Yeah, and I think it's the marketplace speaking. The American people, American lawyers are saying, no, no, no, we're tired of this left-wing operation.
16: Yes, I think that is accurate, Congressman.
14: I will yield back to the chairman.
0: Now, regarding the statements that the ABA withdrew, suggesting that Israel was committing a war crime, remember Beto O'Rourke, candidate for Senate and for governor in Texas? Here's what he said about any candidate that won't acknowledge what he calls a genocide in Gaza. Number 85.
17: I'm the last guy to write off any Democrat based on an ideological difference or a difference of policy. I do think it's hard to square... support for a candidate who won't acknowledge what is happening in Palestine, in Gaza, in the West Bank, the genocide that's been committed with the aid of the American taxpayer and presidential administrations from both parties. The fact that this continues to this very day, and also the fact that you have an organization like AIPAC that is disproportionately impacting the contours of our politics and our elections. $32 million poured into.
0: The word genocide just rolls off the tongues of these people. Who's providing water and power to Gaza? Israel. That's kind of a bizarre genocide, isn't it? Who gave humanitarian aid and assistance during the war against Hamas? Israel. Kind of a bizarre thing to do when you're conducting a genocide, isn't it? And if you look at the number of civilians versus combatants killed, they did a better job in hand-to-hand urban warfare than we did in fighting ISIS. Did we get accused of committing a genocide? It's amazing how it just rolls off the tongue, doesn't it? After there was an attack on a synagogue in Michigan, Abdul El-Sayed, the Democrat candidate for the Senate, said, well, hurt people, hurt people. In other words, you know, you kind of brought it on yourself. Number 63.
18: And just recently, this past week, you also talked about your comments regarding the Michigan terrorist incident here at the synagogue. And she said that your comments, to a degree, maybe justified domestic terrorism. I'd like you to respond if you'd like.
19: Well, look, a lot of elected officials are not here today. Far fewer people than were here in April. And you know, at the end of the day, our responsibility is to come together as a party. And you know, I made clear I got a really important question about that at the Jewish caucus. And my comments might have been misconstrued to be justifying something I did not intend to justify, right? To anybody who feels like my comments might have been hurtful, I'm really sorry, that was not my intention. We condemned that terrorist attack. We condemned it outright. What I was trying to do was offer context for why it happened, but it wasn't the time for context, and you don't ever want to trample somebody's pain.
0: I was trying to offer context for why it happened. Maybe there wasn't time for context. Hurt people, hurt people. So the Jews brought it on themselves. The Jews brought on the October 7 attack themselves. Mike Rogers is Abdul El-Sayed's opponent. Here's what he said about Hassan Piker and why suddenly Abdul El-Sayed doesn't want to talk about him. Number 71.
15: Nonsense. We've been out talking to voters, and I'll tell you why he's so upset and wants to change the narrative. We've been out and had Democrats for Rogers in the city of Detroit. We had a big press conference where Democrats of all flavors came out and said, I can't vote for this guy. This is really unprecedented in a race this big in a state like this. So we've been spending a lot of time talking to Haley Stevens voters who can't quite get to a guy who is inflammatory, anti-Semitic, hates Mackinac Island, hates Ford trucks, wants to ban gasoline engines. He wants to take the UAW's health care away from them. Yeah, you bet he wants to change the topic. We don't. We're out there talking to these people. I would encourage him to continue talking. I'll see you in October when people are paying attention. We're going to have a couple of debates. Maybe three. And so we're working through all of those details now. But I'll tell you what, we are swamped with people who are Democrats that are afraid of this guy and Republicans who are fired up about what he wants to do to our state and to our country.
0: Michigan Democrat Debbie Dingell supports Abdul El-Sayed, but says she's bothered by what he said about rape doesn't bother me all that much after October 7. And she says that he's created a crisis in the campaign. Number 69.
20: Why do you think El-Sayed has declined to disavow him?
21: I've had very blunt conversations. Yeah. As you all know, I'm a blunt soul.
22: Yeah, correct.
21: And I don't understand Hassan Piker. I'm going to be that honest with you.
22: Many people don't even know who he is.
21: Well, I didn't until he created this crisis when he came into Michigan months ago. And I stood between some of your colleagues at the back of the room and said, I don't get it. Why does he have so many followers? I believe Israel's got a right to exist. I think that's put kerosene on the fire. And what he has said about women and rape is, okay, you know that's an issue that makes me go sky high. But Republicans are trying to use that, and I want to talk about health care.
11: The Answer. Breaking news.
23: California's cities are trying to price people out of a license to carry a gun.
24: Glendale's charging over $1,000. Santa Clara is charging over $2,000, and that's just for the permit.
25: You can't just price people out of their constitutional rights.
24: Chuck Michel, president of the California Rifle and Pistol Association, says politicians are pushing ideology and not the law.
25: Governor Newsom and the state legislature just came up with new ways to try and frustrate the process so that people couldn't get them. If they give up because it's too expensive or there's too much red tape or it takes too long.
24: CRPA says they're not afraid of the courtroom and intend to sue. I'm Jason Campadonia.
23: More than 27,000 packages of white rice have been recalled for possible contamination with foreign material. The FDA says Lundberg Family Farms Jasmine White Rice 32-ounce packages were being pulled as a precaution. The packages have the best before dates of February 2027 and were distributed in California and other states. Now here's National Weather Service meteorologist Andrew Rourke with your Answer weather forecast.
26: Looking at a mostly sunny afternoon out there right now. High temperatures have warmed up rather nicely and comfortably with a little less humidity as well. Highs are mostly in the 80s across the coast and mostly in the mid-80s all the way through the lower 90s in the valleys. Those temperatures are actually below normal. Overnight, mostly clear skies will prevail, maybe again a little few low clouds in the Long Beach LAX area. Looking at Tuesday, not much change in temperatures. Look for upper 70s to the mid-80s across the coast, while the valleys will once again warm into the mid-80s all the way through the lower 90s.
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0: 888-971-SAGE, 888-971-7243. I am Larry Elder, Salem News Channel. Coming up, we'll talk to Stephen Hilton about the strategy employed by his opponent, which is basically the Joe Biden basement strategy. Just keep my head down. Don't do anything. Don't say anything. Don't be appear. Don't appear, because if I do that, I'll win. If I come out and make some appearances, could ask some difficult questions, let alone have debates with Steve Hilton, what am I to gain, since the polls apparently show him ahead? All of this and more, 888-971-SAGE. Henry is in Torrance, California. Henry, you're on the Larry Elder Show. Thank you for calling.
5: Thanks for taking my call. I have a comment regarding the climate change.
0: Mm-hmm.
5: If you look at Bill Gates and climate change, you'll find about 30 or 40 articles. Basically, about 10 months ago, Bill Gates issued a memo saying to make a pivot away from climate change to poverty and disease. And
0: right.
5: The media kind of ignored him in 2026, because I don't think they wanted to make it known that he'd made a change. Mm-hmm. And climate change isn't a big deal anymore.
0: Yeah, you're absolutely right about that. You call it a pivot. To me, it was a 180. He used to call it an existential threat. He used to say the same kind of stuff that Joe Biden did. And then he said, you know, it's not going to be the end of the planet. And there are a lot more issues that are far more important, a lot more issues regarding human suffering that we need to address, far more important than climate change. He said that. You're absolutely right. Thank you for that. I appreciate it. Steve Hilton is coming up next, and even local news is beginning to criticize Javier Becerra for not being accessible and for not being able to be pinned down on a debate with Steve Hilton. He says there's going to be lots of debates. Well, why haven't you scheduled one? Number 101.
6: Media access to Javier Becerra has been a challenge, something we have experienced firsthand here at ABC 10. Steve Hilton, on the other hand, has been much more accessible. Political strategists tell me this may be by design.
7: If Javier Becerra went on vacation to the Bahamas between now and November 3rd, he's going to be the next governor of California.
9: Gary South is a longtime Democratic strategist. He's worked on Governor Gavin Newsom and Gray Davis's campaigns. South believes Javier Becerra will win this November regardless of strategy, saying Becerra laying low could be the best option right now.
7: Candidates are naturally risk averse. I mean, they don't want to make mistakes. They don't want to say something that gets hung around their neck.
9: Since the June primary, Becerra has held and attended minimal public appearances compared to his opponent, Republican Steve Hilton. In early August, Becerra quietly left in the middle of a press conference outside the Capitol and did not stop to talk to media. ABC 10's State Matters reporter Jenny Hu was able to get a short comment from Becerra if he'd accept the debate challenge from Hilton.
8: Yeah, we'll be doing lots of debates as a
10: So you're accepting the challenge by your opponent?
9: It's still unclear if or when this debate will happen. Democratic strategist Michael Trujillo has worked on former L.A. Mayor Antonio Villagrosa's campaign and Hillary Clinton's presidential campaign. He believes being a frontrunner is new territory for Becerra.
12: He's always been a second chair and letting someone else make the news, whether that be the president or the governor or the Speaker of the House. And so this is a little unusual for him, and he's only had 4 months to get used to this new dynamic. My hope and prayers are that, you know, once Labor Day comes, we start seeing that tortoise drinking more Gatorade.
0: Oh, please. This is not complicated. He knows if he sticks his head up, has a debate with Hilton, there's a good chance he's going to get crushed. Because what's he going to say? He gave Gavin Newsom an A when asked what grade would you give Gavin Newsom on dealing with homelessness. So what's he going to say? He's a career politician. His fingerprints are on everything. So if you want to talk about affordability, look in the mirror. He's not going to put his head out there. Well, you know, this is unusual for him. He's not used to being a front runner. So this is kind of, that's not nothing. For the same reason that Gavin Newsom wouldn't debate me. And the media put no pressure on Gavin Newsom to debate me. Now, regarding Hassan Piker, because people don't F with Israel any longer, and if Jews in America keep putting this idea out there that they are regularly invested in Israel, eventually someone's going to come around and take action, not against the state of Israel, mind you, but against American Jews, close quote, referred to Orthodox Jews as inbred, said about landlords, quote, kill them, kill those mother effers, murder those mother effers in the street, let the street soak in their effing red capitalist blood, dude, close quote. Said America deserved 9/11. Later on, he apologized for using inappropriate language, but he never said, I'm sorry. Calls Israel an apartheid state, accuses us of genocide. Said Hamas is 1,000 times better than Israel. Referred to Zionism as a mental illness. Said, hey, it doesn't matter if rapes happen on October 7th. It doesn't change the dynamic for me. It doesn't happen. It doesn't matter if rapes happen on October 7th. 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
2: Stuck in traffic? We've got the answer.
3: Downtown LA, 110 northbound, on-ramp from 8th Street, we have a brush fire. The on-ramp is partially blocked. Be careful there. Downtown LA, 10 westbound before Mateo Street, we have an accident. It's blocking the center lane and traffic is stop and go from the 60. Pomona, 71 northbound connector to the 1057 split, we have an accident. The connector is partially blocked. And in West LA, 405 southbound at Wilshire Boulevard, accident has been cleared. In the Answer Traffic Center, I'm John Ingles.
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1: 888-971-SAGE, 888-971-7243. I am Larry Elder. We are Salem News Channel. His website is stevehiltonforgovernor.com. Please welcome back to the program the Republican candidate for governor of California, Mr. Steve Hilton. Steve, thank you very much for coming on.
2: All right.
1: Round number two. We had some issues last time.
2: I know. We're a little bit better now, a little bit more stable.
1: Steve, I'm sure you've seen this bill. I believe it's on Gavin Newsom's desk that would designate two Muslim holy days as state holidays. I think there are twice as many Jews living in California. Not a single one of the holy days of Judaism is a state holiday. Not Rosh Hashanah, not Passover, not Hanukkah, not Yom Kippur. What's going on?
2: It's just crazy, isn't it? I mean, it's like the ideological approved things that the left care about just sail through without any concern or opposition or questioning, really. They are the puppets of these extremists. And then you've got, as you say, so many communities that don't expect anything, don't particularly want special treatment, just want to be treated fairly, just in a reasonable manner. But it's like there's, in so many areas now in California, you've got what the ideology, it's approved by the ideology. You know, there's certain things, certain policies, certain groups, certain cultures, and it's just such an insult to everybody else.
1: Steve, you have some ideas about schools in California. As you know, we spend a great deal of money K through 12 education. It's tied to the budget, so we spend more every year with getting lousy results. What's your plan?
2: Well, there's the big point, exactly as you say, which is the money is not delivering the results. The budget of the state of California has more than doubled in the last 10 years, $170 billion in 2016-17, this year over $350 billion. Now, the money that we spend on schools is a fixed proportion of that by proposition. And so the school's budget has doubled. In the same period, the actual enrollment in public schools has fallen by 500,000. What's happened to results? Among the worst in the country. We now have less than half the kids in our schools can read properly. With math, it's just around a third. It's a complete disaster. And so that's what we got to deal with. And then on top of that, it's an expensive disaster and getting more expensive because every single year, parents to them, despite paying all these taxes and the budget more than doubling, every year they're coming to parents and saying, you've got to pay out of pocket for basic essential school supplies, books and paper and pens. And so that's another insult to every parent. And that's one specific thing I've said we will do is ban those school supply lists. If the school requires it, then it should be paid for out of the school budget instead of going to parents and asking them to pay out of pocket. But the real point is we've got to make sure every student reads by third grade by having phonics as the way we teach kids to read. That's, we know that that works, by doing what they do in Mississippi, which is massively overtaking California now, by doing practical things like saying if you can't read by third grade, then you don't go to fourth grade. Just common sense things like that. That's what we'll do. And the governor can make it happen through the State Board of Education. I'll kick out the ideologues and extremists from them, putting common sense people and parents, so we get this whole thing back on track.
1: As you know, the California schools stopped using the SAT some years ago, and recently about 1,000 faculty members signed an open letter saying, let's get the SAT back because these kids cannot read, they cannot do math at the proper level. Gavin Newsom was asked about this. He said, yeah, I heard about that letter, but I'd like to see the data.
2: The data, we know, it's such a... It's so infuriating. By the way, the story of this is even worse. So they were discussing this a few years ago. They set up a committee to look into it. The University of California system set up a committee to look at whether this change should be made. The committee said, no, don't make the change. Keep it. But Janet Napolitano, when she was head of it, they said, get rid of it anyway. Now you're seeing the complete disaster. UC San Diego, for example, the other month, reporting that it's now running remedial math classes for students there, including middle school math. They're teaching university students. It's just so absolutely ridiculous. I and Gloria Romero, my running mate for lieutenant governor, she's a real expert in education. She was the Democrat leader in the state Senate, and she authored, when she was there, she's a Republican now, but she authored the parent trigger law, which is a very landmark piece of legislation that would really put pressure on failing schools and give parents the right to convert them to charters, to fire the principal and so on. Of course, that's been undermined over the years by the teacher unions, but Gloria and I actually submitted a proposal to the UC Board of Regents to reconsider this. It's just obvious that we need that. I mean, and it's happening around the country, and we need to do it here as well.
1: Steve's website is stevehiltonforgovernor.com. That's stevehiltonforgovernor.com. Steve, when I was running, I found that our state has over 40 million people. We have not improved the water infrastructure since when the state was half that in population. It's not like the California voters are unaware of this. We passed ballot initiatives for infrastructure improvement, but nothing seems to get done. What's your plan?
2: So, well, first of all, a very important point. I'm with our great farmers in the Central Valley and elsewhere in our state, Imperial County, Ventura, and so on, all the time. It's a hugely important industry that's been completely attacked, assaulted by the people in charge, who sometimes somehow see farmers as the problem rather than part of our great economy in California, and we grow the healthy food that we want people to be eating, make America healthy again. It's produce and fruit and nuts and all the things that we grow here. First of all, even within the current infrastructure, we could be delivering more water to our farmers, and I will do that just by firing the environmental extremists at the state board of State Board of Water Resources Control. That's going to be a big change. We can delete the biological assessments there that are sending the water out to the ocean to protect the Delta smelt, this little fish that basically died out. That's within the current infrastructure. But we've got a plan to build the infrastructure we need. Start and finish Sites Reservoir in Colusa County. That should have been done years ago. Raise Shasta Dam.
1: 30 seconds, Steve.
2: Finish the South, 30 seconds. South Folsom Canal. The South Folsom Canal will get massive amounts of new water into the system and desalination on our coasts. All of these are common sense things that we need to get done.
1: Just a few seconds left, Steve. When do you debate your opponent? What's going on?
2: Good question. I mean, we're just about to launch another go at him, debate Dodger Becerra. We've accepted every debate invitation. There have been 8 by media organizations. He's accepted none of them. I renamed one of our backyard chickens Javier because he's clearly running away from this. We're going to keep the pressure up, though.
1: He's employing the Joe Biden basement strategy. Say nothing, see nothing, hear nothing. Steve Hilton for governor.com. Steve, thank you very much for coming on. Good luck.
2: Of course, great to see you, Larry. Thank you.
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15: Hello, Larry. You know, the reason so many of us love you is you're a prince, man, because you seek the truth. We love you because you seek the truth. Okay, I just have a suggestion for the show. Could you get Thomas Sowell on your show, Larry, and do a long interview with him and get him to come in on DCA? All right, Larry, that's my suggestion. And God bless you, man. We love you. Have a good day.
1: 888-971-SAGE, 888-971-7243. I am Larry Elder. We are Salem News Channel. Well, I will reach out to him and try and make that happen. He doesn't give very many interviews these days, but I'll see what I can do. Now, New York AG Letitia James ordered her prosecutors to dig up dirt on Trump. A prosecutor in her office wrote an email in which he said that people are complaining about Donald Trump going after his enemies. This is exactly what Tish James is doing here in this office, ordering us to dig up dirt on Donald Trump without any reason for it. He's now been placed on administrative leave, not too surprisingly. And RFK Jr. said, in the last 10 years, there have been, count them, 3 measles-related deaths in America, as opposed to 1.2 million every year from food-induced illnesses. But the latter doesn't seem to cause controversy, while the former does. South Carolina Democrat Congressman James Clyburn says he regrets backing Clarence Thomas. And he says the court wants to take us back to the days when, quote, no black man has any rights that the white man must respect, close quote. Now, I know you don't like some of the cases that the Supreme Court's handed down, particularly the one putting the issue of abortion back into the states where it should have been in the first place, where it was for the entirety of our history until 1973. But don't you think it's a little extreme to say the Supreme Court wants to take us back to the place where a black man had no rights that a white man had to respect? Are you serious? Clarence Thomas is part of this conspiracy. I was talking to Steve Hilton about this. Gavin Newsom has a bill on his desk that would designate 2 Muslim holy days as state holidays. But there is no such designation for Rosh Hashanah, for Yom Kippur, for Passover, or for Hanukkah. Even though I think there are probably twice as many Jews living in California as there are Muslims. All of this we're going to talk about. Arsenio Hall, by the way, says, at one time, black stars used to idolize Donald Trump. Isn't it interesting, his word, not mine, that they now despise Donald Trump? All of this and more. Trump says socialism is taking over the Democratic Party. And he was asked how it is being president. He said, well, if I was following Babe Ruth or Michael Jordan, it might be harder, but I was following Joe Biden. So, I'll tell you what, you're going to miss him when he's gone. 888-971-SAGE. I am Larry Elder. Do not leave town.

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3: With SRN News, I'm Keith Peters in Washington. President Trump promised that his massive oil deal with Venezuela announced last Friday would substantially lower gas prices for all Americans long into the future. Trump says the oil deal with Venezuela is good for both nations.
4: We're taking out millions and millions of barrels of oil, going to Houston, going to Louisiana, going to lots of different places in the United States and all over the world. And we're making a fortune, and they're making a fortune. They're starting to make real money.
3: Trump called it the biggest oil deal in world history. Global crude prices are rising again after a new warfare between the United States and Iran. On Wall Street, the Dow down by 374 points, the S&P lower by 25. This is SRN News.
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